0: supposed to feel.
1: Opeka Q previously received a 13-year sentence for manslaughter at provincial court. I'm Mia Holowaychuk.
2: A woman out for a walk early this morning is now spending her week in hospital. Saskatoon police say a woman was approached by a group of people who assaulted her before shooting her. This happened on 20th Street West near St. Paul's Hospital. Luckily, she's expected to recover, but so far, no one has been arrested. Police are looking for a suspect after stabbing in Saskatoon. They say a 70-year-old woman was stabbed while a man tried to take her bag. It happened yesterday afternoon at 5th Avenue and 24th Street East. Her injuries are not believed to be serious. An elderly woman and her dog are now safe after finding herself literally up to her elbows in water. The woman had veered off the road north of Craven on Highway 20 on Sunday and crashed into a slough. But as reporter Jillian Massey tells us, it was the actions of a Regina man that helped save her life.
3: Another 10 minutes, it would have been up to her neck.
4: Matt Mario says he watched as the slough's mucky floor slowly swallowed the SUV. That's when his dad told him there wasn't time to wait for emergency crews. He trekked to the car. The doors couldn't be opened, so he crawled onto the sunroof. The water was up to her chest, and she was holding her dog in the air when Mario looked down.
3: She was just, I'm scared. Her voice was shaking.
4: As Mario pulled the woman out of the sunroof and guided her to safety, he knew the car could be replaced, but a life can't. In Regina, I'm Jillian Massey.
2: The party of the summer is almost here. Country Thunder kicks off this weekend in Craven. But if you're heading out to camp, you'll have to wait an extra day this year. Country Thunder's Megan Benoit tells the Greg Morgan Morning Show, because it's muddy, you won't be able to start lining up until Thursday morning.
5: I know that there are people who want to be first in line, so they're gonna come early and do it. You know, we work really closely with police and make sure that we're not taking up the whole highway.
2: If you're seeing the warm weather this week, deciding to go to Craven last minute, Benoit suggests booking a camping spot now. Hundreds of applications with little to no callbacks. That's the reality many young people are facing, according to Saskatchewan's NDP leader. Carla Beck says students want to build their futures here, but they need a chance to get their foot in the door.
6: Unfortunately, when young people don't see a future, don't see those opportunities here in Saskatchewan, they often leave the province.
2: Beck says creating more opportunities at home is key to keeping the province's next generation. She adds creating more internships and entry-level opportunities would help. The provincial NDP is shining a light on some recent government travel expenses that racked up over $42,000 on airfare alone. Back in February, Advanced Education Minister Ken Cheveldayoff and three others took part in a 9-day trip to the Philippines and Thailand. The goal was to create new partnership opportunities for post-secondary institutions and attract workers to the province. The NDP says similar trips by Sask Party ministers in the past have come in at a far more reasonable cost. In response, the province says the tickets were purchased within the government's travel policy, which allows for business class seating on international trips. The Prime Minister just named his principal secretary, Tom Pitfield, to the Senate. Mark Carney also says he's dropping the nonpartisan criteria for appointments to the upper chamber. Plus, another conservative MP is leaving the House of Commons. Quebec's Richard Martel is quitting caucus and has also been appointed to the Senate. British Columbia is pursuing legal action against OpenAI for part of its Tumblr Ridge, for its part in the Tumblr Ridge school shooting. BC Attorney General Nikki Sharma says the province has hired lawyers in both BC and California.
7: Nothing can undo what happened, but the steps I'm outlining today are about seeking accountability and justice.
2: She says no company or corporate leader should escape accountability when public safety is at risk. The shooter's use of ChatGPT before the shootings in February is now the subject of a number of lawsuits against the chatbot's creator and company founder. A toddler declared brain dead was just found alive, breathing in a hospital morgue. The boy was initially found unresponsive in a backyard pool in Arizona. Police records show two officers in a Phoenix suburb saw possible signs of life in the boy multiple times before he was declared dead an hour later in hospital, and his body was sent to its cold room. Police were later notified the child was indeed breathing before he was flown to another hospital for treatment and then released with his parents. It's 6:07.
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2: In Regina and southern Saskatchewan, mainly cloudy tonight, a low 11. Then tomorrow, sunny, high 25. Sunshine for Thursday, high 26. In Saskatoon and central Saskatchewan, clear tonight, low 12. Tomorrow, sunny, high 26. Thursday, sunny, high 24. Across Saskatchewan, the Battle Fords 24, Prince Albert 24, Swift Current 18, Weyburn 20, Estevan 19, Yorkton 22, Moose Jaw 17. In Regina, cloudy, a breeze from the west at 7, it's 19 degrees. And in Saskatoon, sunny, northeast wind at 13, it's 25 degrees.
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9: Canada's Félix Auger-Aliassime is out at Wimbledon in the quarterfinals following a five-set thriller this afternoon, falling to Novak Djokovic in a five-hour, 15-minute match. Meanwhile, at the World Cup, Lionel Messi and Argentina rallying from a 2-0 deficit late to score three straight goals to stun Egypt and shock the world to advance to the quarterfinals by a 3-2 final. Switzerland will take on the Argentinians in the quarterfinals after beating Colombia in Vancouver. The International Olympic Committee is lifting its suspension on Russia, which now opens the door for athletes to represent the country at future Olympics. Since 2023, Russian athletes have competed under a neutral banner following Russia's 2022 invasion of Ukraine. A lot of eyes on the Toronto Blue Jays to see if they can end a miserable stretch of losses. The Jays in San Francisco after being crushed 10-1 last night. Toronto's been outscored 25-1 over three straight losses. And mark this one under strange sights in the NHL as Ottawa Senators legend Daniel Alfredson is joining the Toronto Maple Leafs as an associate coach. For the Green Zone, I'm Scott Roblin.
0: This is the Day in Review. Still ahead.
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0: 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That's next on 980 CJME and 650 CKOM.
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0: It's 6:13. I'm Lisa Schick. Big news in the oil sector, particularly here, the announcement of the route for an east-west pipeline to move Alberta oil to Ontario. Heather Exner-Perot from the McDonald Laurier Institute joined the Evan Bray Show today to explain what it could mean for Saskatchewan and Canada.
10: Certainly, it's pipeline week in Canada, so I can hardly complain about that. I'm always glad to hear interest and excitement about pipelines. Of course, these are two government-announced pipelines, so that's the downside to this. I would say Trans Mountain has a pretty good business case, you know, sending 1 million barrels to the Asian market, the biggest market, fastest-growing energy market. The one through Canada to Ontario is much more about sovereignty and security, trying to ensure that we can ship what we need through Canada and not have to go through the United States. And so we'll see what costs we're willing to pay to have that kind of security supply.
1: I mean, Doug Ford has thrown out there that Ontario will pay for it if they have to. Is it a problem that we're trying to potentially build a business case for two pipelines at the same time, or is that doable?
10: Well, I mean, both of them will need government financing. On the Trans Mountain side, you know, I don't see a problem because we know with TMX, basically the tolls cover the cost of capital and the interest for the government, even a small dividend, and where the government makes a ton of money is on royalties and taxes. And it's obviously good for, you know, security and foreign policy and our allies and all that. On this one to Ontario, there isn't a way for Ontario to absorb another 500,000 barrels of oil. So what it is about is being able to ship oil through Canada instead of having to go through basically Wisconsin and Michigan. And some of us out west don't know, but that pipeline called Line 5, Enbridge runs it, that goes to Sarnia through Michigan, has been under a lot of pressure for the last 6 years. The governor of Michigan has been intent on shutting it down, which would be obviously very problematic for Ontario. It hasn't gone far enough. There's an international pipeline treaty that protects it. The federal government under both Biden and Trump has indicated no desire to suspend it. But it does weigh on your mind. And so that is really about, you know, energy security, and we'll see how much we think we need to pay for the risk that is involved in there, and it will be a hefty price.
1: I watched an interview last night with the former CEO of the Alberta Petroleum Marketing Commission, who suggested there's a low likelihood of success of this because of cost and because the refineries in the east are already served by pipelines. If this were to go ahead, and I realize it's a big if, Heather, would that mean that we would cease or limit the amount of oil that we send through this pipeline through the states?
10: Well, it must. And these are the kinds of details that I'm interested in. I'm interested in Enbridge's response because, you know, they're under attack, you know, from the south trying to shut them down and now trying to, you know, get rid of their business from the north, cutting off their customers from there. So that is just a thing. You know, obviously we're in a tense time with the United States, and I guess you have to calculate, is it worth it to have, I don't even know, a 50 or a 60 or $70 billion pipeline to get the exact same amount of oil that you're getting, but to not have to get it through the United States?
0: That was Heather Exner-Perot on The Evan Bray Show. Now with the day in entertainment, it's What's Trending.
15: The royal wedding of Taylor and Travis continues to spark all kinds of rumors because we've been given very little that is concrete. Where's the photos? Well, those are being heavily guarded. Guests had to sign contracts, and the newlyweds may choose to release one official photo from the big day. We've heard some rumblings, though, that the buffet line was too long, the food was cold, and there weren't enough chairs. So I'm happy to know that even the very rich celebs like to complain about the meal at a wedding. Now, could this actually happen? Justin Bieber in talks to perform at the FIFA World Cup final halftime show at MetLife July 19th. Others in talks, Madonna and Shakira. Bachelorette and Mormon Wives star Taylor Frankie Paul speaking out about her stint in rehab. So you know we will for sure be getting her canceled season of Bachelorette. And Toy Story 5 crosses $750 million on its way to $1 billion. And the Michael Jackson movie close as well. You can see that one at home now. It'll set you back $20 to rent. That's what's trending. I'm Shauna Foster.
0: This is the Day in Review. Market Watch, the TSX closed up today 60 points to 35,273. The Dow Jones was down 131 points to 52,925. Oil up $1.98 to $70.44 U.S. a barrel at close. And the dollar down one-tenth of a cent at 70.43 cents U.S. Well, it appears the world wants Saskatchewan's goods. The province says merchandise exports from the province increased 36% from May last year compared to this May. The province sent out $4.7 billion in international merchandise exports in May. And government also says the province's real GDP reached an all-time high last year. And the question is whether the Canadian airlines will follow suit. Airlines in the U.S. are redesigning their travel. They're expanding premium cabins, adding more luxury perks, and trying to attract more higher-paying passengers. They found things like comfortable seats, chef-designed food, and access to exclusive lounges are getting more traction since the pandemic. Now, the Real Ag Minute with Sean Haney.
3: The rapid-fire volatility in global energy markets has left the Bank of Canada navigating a serious economic lagging indicator. The central bank's latest business outlook survey shows that the recent U.S.-Iran conflict pushed benchmark oil past $100 a barrel, prompting three-quarters of Canadian businesses to brace for massive input costs. But the ink was barely dry on that data before a mid-June peace deal dropped crude oil prices right back down to the late winter baseline near $68. For the prairies, this short-lived price shock triggered vastly different reactions. Conventional oil producers capitalized quickly on the temporary spike, while major oil sands players held a cautious line on long-term capital budgets. Even with energy prices cooling, broader trade tensions and domestic inflation expectations are keeping Canadian consumers highly cautious on spending. The central bank is watching to see if these supply shocks morph into persistent inflation pressures, but for now, look for interest rates to hold steady at the June 15th decision by the Bank of Canada. I'm Sean Haney.
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0: Good evening. Still ahead on The Day in Review.
5: So if you don't have a campsite yet and you're seeing the forecast and thinking you want to be a part of it, I would secure that spot now.
0: A Country Thunder Music Festival quickly coming up. But first,
16: digging deeper into the story, this is Behind the Headlines.
0: Well, from the surface, it looks so smooth. Synchronized swimmers gliding through the water. But our Brittany Cafe is diving in with the Saskatoon Aqualines to find out what this kind of swimming is really like when you get closer than the pool deck.
21: It starts with a deep breath and a dive.
2: Under the surface, artistic swimmers aren't just paddling around. They're performing full routines. Turns, lifts, synchronized patterns, all while holding their breath. Coach Katie Willey says what audiences see from above barely tells the story.
6: Our routines are from 2 to 4 minutes long. You are breathing for maybe half of that.
2: That means long stretches under the water, followed by quick bursts at the surface, and then right back down again. From the outside, it looks calm, controlled, almost easy. But 13-year-old athlete

0: are often surprised by the physicality of artistic swimming.
1: You don't know that you're sweating, but you sweat extensively, so you need to make sure that you're hydrating.
0: But before they even hit the water, there's a routine that looks more like a science experiment than a sport. Aria Gokabi-Bailey describes it pretty simply.
2: We have to boil the water and then put the gelatin in, but it can't be too thin or too thick. And then we have to take a paintbrush and paint it on our heads.
0: That mixture hardens the hair into place, locking it down for competition so nothing moves underwater. Which raises the obvious question, how in the world do you get it out? Denny Pryor says that part takes almost as much effort as the routine itself.
3: We're talking triple shampoo, boiling water, 45-minute shower in there, just sit under the hot water.
0: So clearly artistic swimming is a pretty intense sport, but the athletes say there's a reason that they all keep coming back. Morgan Vaughn is a 16-year-old swimmer who drives down from Battleford for practices multiple times a week.
4: Once you do something so hard, I just feel so accomplished.
0: Back on the pool deck, it still looks calm, effortless, almost easy. But I think we can all agree, that calm doesn't go very deep. With the Saskatchewan Story, I'm Brittany Caffey.
5: This is the Day in Review. I'm Lisa Schick. Still ahead, the Evan Bray Encore. But first, Country Thunder is back for another year in Craven this weekend with Lainey Wilson, Riley Green, and Creed. Megan Benoit is with the festival, and she joined the Greg Morgan Morning Show with last-minute details and everything you need to know.
6: You were just on site yesterday. I was thinking about you a couple of days ago. It's been pretty soggy in Saskatchewan as of late. How are those campgrounds looking?
7: They're looking good. You know, we typically open on Wednesday for campers. We are going to do Thursday this year because there is still a little bit of mud, but the team is making it look beautiful. They're doing a great job, and the weather looks great over the next few days, so that's going to really help dry it all up.
6: All right, so do you start lining up at 9 o'clock on Thursday then for camping?
7: Yeah, Thursday, 9 a.m.
6: Back in the day, we saw long lineups, but is that allowed anymore?
7: It's not encouraged, but I know that there are people who want to be first in line, so they're gonna come early and do it. You know, we work really closely with police and make sure that we're not taking up the whole highway, so people will come early, I'm sure.
6: And is there any camping available for people that haven't yet purchased?
7: There is a little bit left, so if you don't have a campsite yet and you're seeing the forecast and thinking you want to be a part of it, I would secure that spot now.
6: What about transportation in and out of there and parking? I know previous years it's kind of changed a little, so how does parking and transportation work?
7: So we do have the shuttle, again, in partnership with SGI, so that is an option.
6: And that's from the malls around town?
7: Yep, malls around town.
6: And Moose Jaw?
7: And Moose Jaw, yes.
6: Okay.
7: Yeah, so great option there. And then we do have on-site parking. I recommend purchasing that parking pass in advance, too, because it is first come, first serve.
6: All right, no free parking.
7: No free parking, okay. No.
6: All right, talk to me about the lineup, because it's a good mix of, core headliners and some up-and-comers. So maybe just explain to us who we should keep an eye out for.
7: Like I said, Lainey Wilson closing out the show on Sunday night, I think is going to be fantastic. But right before her, we have a guy named Max McNown. I think he might be the one that I'm most excited to see this weekend. I definitely recommend checking him out. Sunday, starting the day, is Kelsey Kulik, who's originally from Saskatchewan. I'm a big fan of hers. Some other names to look out for, obviously Riley Green Friday, Gavin Adcock right before him, Dead South on Friday as well.
6: I think that one is really going to create quite a stir. They have a cult following in Saskatchewan.
7: Yes, they do.
6: And I don't think a lot of people in Saskatchewan, other than the cult following, are even aware how massive they are around the globe.
7: Exactly. Yeah. I know there are a lot of people that are proud that, these guys are from here. But yeah, you don't know how big their reach is.
6: Yeah. And they're great guys, too. I've had them on the show previously. They're always they're hometown boys. They love it here.
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6: Good evening, I'm Andrew Shepherd. A pair of new investigations involving Saskatchewan's police watchdog. A man is sentenced for his role in a deadly motel shooting in Saskatoon, and a woman is rescued after her car crashes into a slough, quickly sinking with her still inside.
7: Another 10 minutes, it would have been up to her neck.
6: Well, a terrifying situation for two people in Regina's North Central neighborhood this morning. Nobody is dead, but we are getting new details about an officer-involved shooting on Elphinstone Street. That's the same block police were asking people to avoid because of a police operation. Reporter Abby Zivering has the details.
8: Police tell us it began with a call about a man firing a crossbow and threatening people inside a home shortly after 2 this morning. Now, 3 people were inside the home when officers got there, and 2 of them got out safely, including a boy and a woman. But then there was some sort of altercation between the man and the officers. 2 cops ended up shooting their guns. The man was taken to the hospital, seriously hurt, but he should be fine.
6: Thanks, Abby. Police haven't said if any charges have been laid, but the police watchdog is now investigating. We're now getting new details about a man who died while in RCMP custody. Mounties say they responded to reports of an impaired driver in the ditch near Kipling yesterday. Police say the 58-year-old refused to get out of the vehicle, and he was removed by officers, then went into medical distress in the back of the police car. They did CPR until EMS arrived, but he died. The police watchdog is also investigating this. A man who helped out in a deadly shooting at a Saskatoon motel was just sentenced to 7.5 years in prison for manslaughter. 20-year-old Matthew Brabant was killed at the Riviera Motor Inn in May of last year. Reporter Mia Holloway-Chuck has the story.
9: Tyler Pambrun, also known as Sleazy, admitted to acting as a lookout while co-accused Lawrence Opikaku fired a sawed-off rifle through the motel room door. The shot struck Matthew Brabant's upper body. He later died of blood loss. Outside of court, Brabant's sister, Anna Brabant Urquiza, says she doesn't know what to feel.
10: I feel let down, and I think our city is not safe. And if you do something wrong, there's no consequence.
9: Opikaku has already been sentenced to 13 years for manslaughter. A provincial court, I'm Mia Holloway-Chuck.
6: A horrible scene at a Saskatoon intersection. Police tell us a 70-year-old woman was stabbed yesterday afternoon while a man tried to take her bag at 24th Street and 5th Avenue. Her injuries are not believed to be serious, though. The search is still underway for the suspect. 911 told him to wait, but a Regina man says he knew there wasn't time. An elderly woman and her dog are safe after being rescued from a sinking vehicle on Highway 20 north of Craven on Sunday. Reporter Jillian Massey spoke with one of the people who jumped into the water to help.
7: She would have been underwater for sure.
11: Matt Mario watched as the SUV sunk a foot in a matter of minutes. As water continued to rise up the woman's chest in the driver's seat, his dad gave him the final push to spring into action.
12: I said to Matt, go, jump in.
11: He waded across the slough's mucky floor, checking the doors that couldn't be opened. Mario climbed onto the sunroof and passed the dog to a bystander.
7: She was almost in shock, still had her seatbelt on.
11: As Mario pulled the woman from the sunroof, he says he told her he wouldn't let anything bad happen to her. In Regina, I'm Jillian Massey.
6: We're just a few days away from Country Thunder in Craven. It kicks off this weekend with performers including Creed, Riley Green, and Lainey Wilson. Country Thunder's Megan Benoit tells the Greg Morgan Morning Show things are looking good on the grounds, but there is a bit of a delay to get the party started this year.
13: We typically open on Wednesday for campers. We are going to do Thursday this year because there is still a little bit of mud, but the team is making it look beautiful. They're doing a great job.
6: She says this week's warmer weather should dry that up. The gates to go camping open Thursday morning at 9, but Benoit expects the lineup of campers and vehicles to start earlier than that. Saskatchewan students are graduating with big goals, but the NDP leaders says some aren't convinced they can build a career here. Carla Beck says too many young people are doing everything right, but they're struggling to get their foot in the door.
14: These are kids that are not asking for a handout. They're asking for a chance to apply their skills, and they feel forgotten.
6: Beck says Saskatchewan needs to create more internships and entry-level opportunities to help young people launch their careers without leaving the province. The NDP is also asking why a Sask Party trade mission back in February racked up $42,000 in airfare. Advanced Education Minister Ken Cheveldayoff and three others took part in a 9-day trip to the Philippines and Thailand, hoping to create new partnerships and attract workers to the province. The NDP says that same flight, if booked in economy class, would come out to a little over $12,000 altogether. In response, the government says the tickets were purchased within the travel policy, which allows for business class seating on international trips. The latest local news is as close as your phone. Check out CKOM.com and CJME.com. Saskatchewan's homepages for news. For Regina and southern Saskatchewan, mainly cloudy tonight, low 11, then tomorrow, sunny, high 25. Thursday, sunny, high 26. In Saskatoon and central Saskatchewan, clear tonight, low 12. Sunny tomorrow, high 26. Thursday, sunny, high 24. For news anytime, go to cjme.com and ckom.com. I'm Andrew Shepherd.
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0: morning. Welcome to Tuesday. Another nice day in the province. Fairly warm, if not downright hot through the week, as a few communities still deal with flooding. In fact, I was talking with a buddy, lives in the east central part of Saskatchewan, said you cannot find a water pump in a hardware store anywhere. A lot of water being moved by water pumps these days, whether it's out of basements, out of ditches, even standing water nearby homes to try and alleviate some of the mosquito problems as well. So yeah, there's a lot of water on the move these days in the province for sure. What's on the agenda today? Well, we learned about another pipeline being considered in the country, Ontario and Alberta, working to connect us from west to east. Will it work? Is it possible? Is it needed? We'll check in with an energy expert in just a second. Open lines today, lots to talk. I'm curious to hear your thoughts on the proposed pipeline. Maybe we can talk about the new submarines that it looks like we're going to buy. Diesel submarines. Just let that sink in for a second. This federal government, diesel submarines. The U.S. soccer team didn't win, even after using their Trump card. There, I said it. U.S. politician getting grumpy about the U.S. booze ban in Canada. So all of that could bubble up for discussion on open lines. Family doctors are the backbone of our healthcare system, but many say that they are spending almost as much time on paperwork as they are with patients. We have a family doctor from Saskatchewan joining the show to talk about how we could reduce this burden and how that might actually help the healthcare system that we're dealing with. Calling in sick could soon become a lot more complicated in Germany. The government there is looking to propose that workers have to provide a doctor's note the very first time, the very first day that they book off sick, which leads to a discussion. Do we make it too easy for people to book off sick in Canada? That discussion, should we have term limits for parliamentarians? We have a lot to discuss today. Let's get going. Here is today's Big Talker.
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0: Well, pipelines have been in the news in a big way lately. I would say even in the last week, especially as Canada continues to look for new ways to strengthen its economy, reduce its dependence on the United States. This announcement yesterday, Alberta and Ontario's premiers are proposing a pipeline to carry Western Canadian oil to the east. How doable is this? How needed is this? That's what we talk about with my first guest, Heather Exner-Perot, a friend of this radio show, senior fellow and director of Energy, Natural Resources and Environment at the McDonald Laurier Institute in Ottawa, is joining us to discuss. Heather, thanks so much for taking our call.
5: Yeah, great to be here.
0: So let's start by getting your thoughts on the premiers of Alberta and Ontario announcing yesterday a 3,300-kilometer pipeline being proposed. They're calling it Northern Shield Oil Pipeline. Your thoughts on this announcement?
5: Yeah, well, certainly it's pipeline week in Canada, so I can hardly complain about that. I'm always glad to hear interest and excitement about pipelines. Of course, these are two government-announced pipelines, so that's the downside to this. I would say Trans Mountain has a pretty good business case, you know, sending 1 million barrels to the Asian market, the biggest market, fastest growing energy market. The one through Canada to Ontario is much more about sovereignty and security, trying to ensure that we can ship what we need through Canada and not have to go through the United States. And so we'll see what costs we're willing to pay to have that kind of security supply.
0: I mean, Doug Ford has thrown out there that Ontario will pay for it if they have to. Is it a problem that we're trying to potentially build a business case for two pipelines at the same time, or is that doable?
5: Well, I mean, both of them will need government financing. On the Trans Mountain side, you know, I don't see a problem because we know with TMX, basically the tolls cover the cost of capital and the interest for the government, even a small dividend, and where the government makes a ton of money on royalties and taxes. And it's obviously good for, you know, security and foreign policy and our allies and all that. On this one to Ontario, there isn't a way for Ontario to absorb another 500,000 barrels of oil. So what it is about is being able to ship oil through Canada instead of having to go through basically Wisconsin and Michigan. And some of us out west don't know, but that pipeline called Line 5, Enbridge runs it, that goes to Sarnia through Michigan, has been under a lot of pressure for the last 6 years. The governor of Michigan has been intent on shutting it down, which would be obviously very problematic for Ontario. It hasn't gone far enough. There's an international pipeline treaty that protects it. The federal government under both Biden and Trump has indicated no desire to suspend it. but it does weigh on your mind. And so that is really about, you know, energy security, and we'll see how much we think we need to pay for the risk that is involved in there, and will be a hefty price.
0: You know, I watched an interview last night with the former CEO of the Alberta Petroleum Marketing Commission, who suggested there's a low likelihood of success of this because of cost and because the refineries in the east are already served by pipelines. If this were to go ahead, and I realize it's a big if, Heather, would that mean that we would cease or limit the amount of oil that we send through this pipeline through the states?
5: Well, it must. And these are the kinds of details that I'm interested in. I'm interested in Enbridge's response because, you know, they're under attack, you know, from the south, trying to shut them down, and now trying to, you know, get rid of their business from the north, cutting off their customers from there. So that is just a thing. You know, obviously we're in a tense time with the United States, and I guess you have to calculate, is it worth it to have, I don't even know, a 50 or a 60 or $70 billion pipeline to get the exact same amount of oil that you're getting, but to not have to get it through the United States. And that's where we're at. And I mean, we just announced $100 billion for submarines yesterday. There's a lot of threats to Canada and the world today. We need a lot of capabilities. We need a lot of security. And so I guess we'll just really need to dig into that math. We're just at the feasibility study, to be fair. And I think there's nothing wrong with doing feasibility on this project for sure. Mm-hmm. And see if the math.
0: Heather Exner-Perot is my guest, Senior Fellow and Director of Energy, Natural Resources and Environment at the MacDonald Laurier Institute in Ottawa. I saw some more discussion yesterday that was online, but between experts, suggesting that maybe investment in rail might be better for shipping oil to the east at a reasonable cost and benefit as opposed to investing in a pipeline. Can you give us a sense of how possible is that, and compare the use of rail to move oil as opposed to a pipeline?
5: Well, we could already do it today, and it's a little bit more expensive, and it's obviously a little bit more dangerous. There's more likelihood of derailment. But if the scenario is, you know, a pipeline is shut off for you know, that it's disrupted, that it's not shut down for forever, but it's disrupted, we absolutely have the capability of sending some more oil through rail. You know, the railroad does exist already through Canada. So we do have a plan B in essence. And if people didn't know, we put together plans for the case in which Michigan did shut down Line 5. And it involved rail, and it involved truck as well. So you could get that Alberta oil out east, that Saskatchewan oil out east, but obviously over a medium or longer term, that's not a satisfactory solution. But it just goes, like, if there was some kind of short-term disruption, we would absolutely be able to manage it.
0: Mm-hmm. Premier Doug Ford yesterday also announced that we need a strategic oil reserve in Canada. Many have suggested this is crazy. We don't need it in Canada because we are an oil-producing nation. What do you make of those comments? Is there anything to what the Premier is saying?
5: Yeah, so when we had that last oil crisis in the 70s, that's when the International Energy Agency was started up. That's when countries were intended, the members of IEA, mostly OECD members, to have these strategic petroleum reserves. Canada was never subject to that, was never required to have one, because obviously we're an exporter. And so we just have a different level of vulnerability, which is to say limited low vulnerability. But obviously most of our oil comes from the West. And so if you are in Ontario and Quebec, you are an importer of that oil. So for me, it's about how many days of inventory do you think you need to hold? We can call it a reserve, but that's essentially what it is. They must have, you know, some days of inventory already. And if you say, well, maybe they need twice as much inventory on hold and in case of disruption, I think that's fair. Again, like I mentioned, you could always ship by rail through Canada if you needed to. But I don't think it's, you know, we're certainly in a geopolitical, you know, scenario where you want to have a little bit more security. You want to have a little bit more redundancy. I think holding some more inventory out east makes sense, whether you want to call it a reserve or not. I don't think it's going to be absolutely not something, you know, comparable to what the Japanese and the Americans have. But a little bit more energy security out east wouldn't be a problem for anyone.
0: We're chatting today with Heather Exner-Perot. Speaking of oil reserves, let's stay on that topic for a second. How did it affect the world, the countries that have oil reserves, dipping into them during the energy crisis that we've seen, the war in Iran and the squeezing and the shutting down, if you will, of the Strait of Hormuz? How much has that affected, and how long will it affect oil prices globally?
5: Well, I have to say, I mean, it worked fantastically. That I, you know, I almost can't believe that we have oil around $70 a barrel after the Strait of Hormuz has been shut down or disrupted, you know, for, you know, almost 4 months. And so that's been a great relief. Obviously, the United States has released much of their SPR. They're at their lowest level since 1983, but they've been able to do that. And on China's side, the other big player basically just stopped importing, you know, just, you know, 4 or 5 million barrels a day that they just did not need to accept because they had their own reserves. So in some ways, it did go to show that, you know, we did have, you know, a huge buffer built in on oil, that there it wasn't possible to have the same kind of crisis disruption as you had in the 70s. But of course, you know, these things are running out. We're several months into this crisis. The Americans can't keep, you know, pushing out the reserves the same way that they were. And now also countries are going to need to build them back up. So they certainly served their intended role. I think it worked great. I think we're all lucky that the countries that have big reserves use them to that effect and stabilize prices. But we're coming to the end, I think, of how much more we can be putting out and stabilizing prices if things don't clear up better in the Strait of Hormuz than they are today.
0: Just reading an article about OPEC agreeing to higher oil production to support oil market stability. So this will be the second time in recent history where they've agreed to basically increase their quota. I think the most recent now is 188,000 barrels a day starting next month. How doable is this? Just to quickly say we're going to ratchet up production.
5: Well, they can, they have spare capacity, and could, on the production side. Again, can they get it out to global markets is the question. And you have to appreciate, you know, all those countries that have been affected gravely from this conflict. They need to replenish their revenues, you know, their coffers, and selling oil is the way to do it. So they're all very keen to increase oil production. But the reason why they try to control prices in the first place is to keep the price of the barrel high, to get the maximum value out of the product that they are selling. So it's a fine line. And we know kind of going into this new paradigm, however it looks, that the United Arab Emirates, in particular the UAE, has left OPEC during this crisis, wants to ramp up production, is already, I think, at their second highest on record. And so there is concern that we will see more price wars, more volatility in this new normal. And we'll see how that affects Canada. And we'll see if they can actually ramp up. They can, you know, they can increase their production quotas, but it's not still sure that they can get it to markets.
0: Heather Exner-Perot from the McDonnell Laurier Institute in Ottawa. Okay, one last topic quickly before we wrap up, Heather. We talk a lot about energy production in terms of an export from Canada, but there's been a lot of focus lately on how we're using that, generating electricity. Of course, the National Electricity Strategy that's been rolled out, interties discussion recently. But what we're seeing systematically is the federal government, Ottawa, negotiating province by province, putting policies in place. You know, you want a pipeline, this is what we want in terms of a climate-focused policy change. How can we achieve that? How do you see this continuing to play out, and maybe specifically in Saskatchewan, where we've seen a government that says we're actually going to double down on coal for the next few years?
5: Yeah, I mean, so now every province sees what BC got for not opposing a pipeline. Everyone will want their pound of flesh. I give Carney a lot of credit for finding that middle ground, getting BC, if not on side, at least in not opposition to that pipeline. That was a big problem last time around. But it's true, we don't have the money to go around and giving, you know, billions of dollars for pipelines and transmission lines and highways to every province. But in the case of Saskatchewan, obviously, a half province contributor to Confederation, a driving force of the economy, I'm going to guess it's nuclear. Everyone's going to get, I think, something from the federal government. And I'm going to guess for Saskatchewan, it's financing of that nuclear plant that takes over coal in due time.
0: Heather, always appreciate the check-in. Thanks so much for your time today.
5: Thanks for having me.
0: Heather Exner-Perot, Senior Fellow, Director of Energy, Natural Resources and Environment at the McDonnell Laurier Institute in Ottawa. Always a good check-in on all things energy production. And boy, there's a lot to talk about with this. By the way, Brian Zinchuk joins us tomorrow for his regular monthly check-in. More discussion on the pipeline buzz that's happening in Canada right now. We'll take a break. We'll come back. Get set for open lines here on 980 CJME and 650 CKOM.
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0: Thanks again to Heather Exner-Perot for popping by. Always enjoy our chat with her on anything to do with energy and energy policy. Of course, this new proposed pipeline. Now, keep in mind, A feasibility study is underway right now. It started in the fall, the Ontario government trying to understand the potential costs. And you'll remember the pipeline proposal follows that prior agreement between Ontario, Alberta, and Saskatchewan to pursue an energy corridor. So not necessarily a big surprise that this is a topic that we're discussing, whether or not this will actually go forward, like come to fruition. Will this be a pipeline through Canada connecting west to east? Yet to be determined, but I am curious to hear your thoughts, whether it's that, whether it's the new subs that we bought, 12 new submarines from Germany, the U.S. lost in FIFA, people complaining in the States about the U.S. alcohol bans in Canada. I mean, we got lots going on. Open Lines is next here for you on 980 CJME and 650 CKOM.
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25: Good evening, I'm Roman Hader. A man pulls a woman and her dog from a sinking car.
26: She was just, I'm scared. Her voice was shaking.
25: Police shoot a man in Regina. And British Columbia hires lawyers and gets ready to sue OpenAI over the Tumblr Ridge mass shooting.
27: For their failure to notify law enforcement of the violent prompts made on its ChatGPT platform.
25: 911 told him to wait, but a Regina man says he knew there wasn't time. An elderly woman and her dog are safe after being rescued from a sinking vehicle on Highway 20 north of Craven on Sunday. Our Jillian Massey spoke with one of the people who jumped into the water to help.
26: she would have been underwater for sure.
1: Matt Mario watched as the SUV sunk a foot in a matter of minutes. As water continued to rise up the woman's chest in the driver's seat, his dad gave him the final push to spring into action.
2: I just said to Matt, go, jump in.
1: He waded across the slough's mucky floor, checking the doors that couldn't be opened. Mario climbed onto the sunroof and passed the dog to a bystander.
26: She was almost in shock, still had her seatbelt on.
1: As Mario pulled the woman from the sunroof, he says he told her he wouldn't let anything bad happen to her. In Regina, I'm Jillian Massey.
25: A Saskatoon man who acted as a lookout during a deadly motel shooting has been sentenced to 7.5 years in prison. 30-year-old Tyler Pambrun pleaded guilty to manslaughter with a firearm in the death of 20-year-old Matthew Brabant at the Riviera Motor Inn in May of last year. But as our Mia Hollowaychuk reports, Brabant's family is not happy.
3: Court heard that Tyler Pambrun, also known as Sleazy, stood watch in the motel parking lot while his co-accused, Lawrence Opikaku, approached room 101. He fired a shot through the door and ended up killing Matthew Brabant. Brabant's sister, Anna Brabant Urquiza, says she feels let down by the sentence.
5: I don't feel anything. There's nothing, I have no power or control in anything, so I don't know what I'm supposed to feel.
3: Opikaku previously received a 13-year sentence for manslaughter. At provincial court, I'm Mia Hollowaychuk.
25: A man is in the hospital after being shot by Regina police this morning. Our Abby Zivarink has the details from police on what took place.
6: Nobody is dead, and a boy and a woman have just been saved. Now, police tell us a man was allegedly firing a crossbow and threatening people inside a home on Elphinstone early this morning. That's the same block police were telling people to avoid because of a police operation this morning. Now, there were three people inside the home when officers got there. The boy and the woman got out safely, but there was some sort of altercation. Two officers ended up firing their guns, and the man was hurt, but he should be okay.
25: That's our Abby Zivarink. The Saskatchewan Incident Response Team is also investigating how a man in RCMP custody died yesterday. Mounties responded to reports of an impaired driver in the ditch near Kipling. He refused to get out of the vehicle, so he was dragged out by officers. But then the 58-year-old went into medical distress and died in the back seat of the police car. British Columbia has hired lawyers in both BC and California to pursue legal action to hold OpenAI accountable for its part in the Tumblr Ridge mass shooting. The shooting claimed 8 victims before the 18-year-old shooter took her own life. Attorney General Nikki Sharma.
27: The steps I'm outlining today are about seeking accountability and justice.
25: Sharma says everyone was shocked that the shootings might have been prevented if OpenAI had reported the killer's worrisome actions to police before the murders. U.S. President Donald Trump is at the NATO summit being held in Turkey, and yet he's making waves, one by using today to once again bring up Greenland.
7: That should be controlled by the United States, not by Denmark.
25: Trump says he has a better relationship with Turkish President Erdogan, in fact, better than with traditional NATO allies like France, Germany, and Italy. He's also still complaining NATO allies don't spend enough on defense, so leaders are showing off the billions of dollars in military spending, and Canada's multi-billion dollar submarine deal is among them. The British military says 3 tankers have been struck in the Strait of Hormuz. One of the tankers was traveling off the coast of Oman and caught fire. Iran says the liquefied natural gas tanker came under attack after ignoring warnings. Now this, just coming in a couple of hours ago, the U.S. military has launched new strikes against Iran. It's not the way he wanted it to end. Prince Harry has lost his final lawsuit against the British tabloids. Today, a judge ruled Harry failed to prove his privacy invasion claims against the Daily Mail's publisher. The justice said there was a realistic possibility the news came from legitimate sources. The publisher calls it an overwhelming victory. The latest local news is as close as your phone. 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In and Regina and Southern Saskatchewan tonight, mainly cloudy and a low of 11. Tomorrow, mainly sunny and a high of 25. Thursday, sunny and a high of 26. In Saskatoon and central Saskatchewan tonight, clear and a low of 12. Tomorrow, sunny and a high of 26. Thursday, sunny and a high of 24. For news anytime, go to cjme.com and ckom.com. 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
8: I believe submarines underneath deep blue sea.
9: This was a difficult, close decision between two highly qualified suppliers. And both of them put forward strong proposals to maximize the benefits for Canadian workers and businesses. In the end, this decision was about choosing the absolute best platform and partnership to meet Canada's combined strategic, security, and economic interests.
0: That's pretty big news. Canadian government buying 12 submarines. They haven't signed on the dotted line yet, but negotiations are underway with a German company. That's who they've settled on to provide 12. I think the first four to be delivered by 2034. These are diesel electric submarines, which is stirring a little bit of talk. I noticed bubbling up on social media. A lot of people pointing out that it's interesting that a government that tends to be very focused on the elimination of fossil fuels is buying submarines that could last for 50 years and run on diesel or diesel electric versus the nuclear option, which we know is out there as well. That is one of many things that we could talk about. The phone lines are officially open for you. 1-877-332-8255. Good morning. It's Evan Bray. Great to have you here on this Tuesday morning. We chatted about the pipeline off the start of the show. We welcomed Heather Exner-Perot to the program from the McDonnell Laurier Institute. The pipeline was announced yesterday the proposal for a 3,300-kilometer pipeline to transport oil from Hardisty, Alberta to Sarnia, Ontario. Of course, there's three refineries in that Sarnia area, so this would take Western oil through Canada, as opposed to the pipeline that gets it there now, which goes through the United States. And as we talked about with Heather, I mean, there has always been opposition in the United States, particularly from a couple of the states that the pipeline flows through, to shut down the flow of that Canadian oil. Hasn't happened yet. There's some agreements in place to make sure it doesn't happen, but we've seen agreements broke between our two countries before, and I think that's what's got a lot of people worried. So whether we're talking pipelines, whether we're talking subs, maybe you want to talk about Donald Trump's intervention to get the best player on the U.S. team on the pitch for the game last night. Didn't end up helping their cause. U.S. is officially out of the FIFA World Cup. We can talk about that too. Text and phone lines are open for you. 1-877-332-8255. Let's go to Ken in Saskatoon to start things off. Good morning, Ken. What have you got for me today?
10: Well, I'll tell you. I keep on thinking that I'm on Groundhog Day, because when it comes to energy policy, it's just the same fossils from the Saskatchewan Environmental Committee, or whatever they're called, society. They come out and they go, nuclear's bad, oil's bad, all of this stuff is bad. Hey, depend on wind and solar. And they just don't work. Wind and solar don't work, especially here in Saskatchewan. You can't use it for baseload. But it doesn't really matter, because even though the IPCC says we're not going to put those really extreme scenarios, those aren't very low probability of those ever happening to the climate. But all these people are brainwashed, and a lot of the media people are brainwashed from those decades of those extreme scenarios. Why don't we just do what works? Because the United States has this, is that, oh, let's build nuclear, let's build LNG, let's go and build any number of pipelines. And for pipelines in the States, the government doesn't have to finance it because they actually have an economy. People will pay to build a pipeline and make money out of it. We used to do that in Canada, but now we can't because we've scared all the companies away.
0: Scared investment away and too much regulation, despite the fact that I know recently steps have been announced that they've been taken to try and speed up the approval process to pull away some of the red tape. However, you still are seeing government-sponsored pipelines, not investment or private money sponsoring pipelines to be built. And, you know, Ken's point is well taken. On the point of getting rid of fossil fuels, getting rid of nuclear, getting rid of natural gas and going to all solar or wind. I mean, maybe this is a bold thing to say, but I don't think you find a reliable expert in the world that says that in the next foreseeable future, you can rely on renewables for energy production alone. No one. I mean, we had Rupen Pandya on the phone the other day, who is the CEO of SAS Power. Every expert you have say it is kind of an all hands on deck scenario. Is there a role for solar and wind? Yeah, there's a role for it, but it's not a predominant supplier of baseload power for electricity in our province or many places in the world. And those, if you look at the formula over in Europe, those countries that have relied on it often are knocking on the door of the country next door that uses nuclear or another form of energy and electricity production to lend them some power to help them through. So we've got a long way to go yet. And Ken's point is well taken. I mean, we are nowhere close to saying we can rely on renewable. The lack of ability to even store the power generated, the energy generated by solar and wind is a problem. We've talked about that. We have experts on the show that have been willing and wanting to talk about that. 1-877-332-8255. For what would you like to talk about? Phone lines are open. Trevor's on the line from Yorkton saying, why are we buying 12 submarines? Go ahead, Trevor.
4: You guys just point out the dumbest people in society. Do Canadians think we're going to get attacked by pirates? What are we buying submarines for? How about some fighter jets?
0: So you say fighter jets first before submarines.
4: Well, who attacks by water? Absolutely nobody.
0: Well, I mean, there is a pitch to be made for Canadian sovereignty, for North American sovereignty, to make sure that it's not just by air, that it is water, especially if you look at the Arctic. Right, Trevor?
4: Nobody.
0: I mean, it's not pirate ships, but it's not about attacks, but it's about shipping routes. It's about, there's a whole list of things that submarines would be part of an overall security plan for the country.
4: They're gonna be deemed useless, and the only time they're gonna use them is if some billionaire wants to go back in and have a look at the Titanic.
0: Well, Trevor, I hope you're wrong about that. I would hope that we put them. I mean, what they're saying is by having 12 submarines, you've got them constantly in the water, and they're patrolling basically the three sides of Canada, Pacific, Atlantic, and the Arctic. But they're always there, usable for training. And don't forget, this isn't happening tomorrow. The first four are supposed to be delivered by 2034, which is still 8 years away. But that said, I mean, I did kind of chuckle when I read the word diesel, that we're buying diesel subs. Now, the technology has advanced greatly. I am by no way a sub expert, but the reading that I've done shows that maybe there are some limitations to the diesel subs that wouldn't be there for the nuclear subs. I read an article that was done about military procurement and how it has changed substantially. It was in the Globe and Mail yesterday, talking about, even if you look at the South Korean versus German negotiation / bid process for this procurement, the buying of the subs. I mean, there was all kinds of things offered. You scratch my back, I'll scratch yours. The economic benefits. It was a back and forth. I mean, the South Korean government said they promised to put money into a Canadian steel plant and they would put commercials on TV. Germany said they would have some of the sub-production done in Canada. They've actually already lined up Canadian subcontractors to do some of that work. So it really has become not only where can we buy the goods from, but if we buy the goods from you, what will you do for it for us? That's the nature of probably procurement in general, but certainly when you're talking billions of dollars in military procurement, it's interesting to see. Now, Trevor just brought up the fighter jets, the purchase of American-made F-35s, which was first identified back in 2010 as being the way we're going to go. Now it's under this review, and I'll put it in quotes. I think the review is happening because of the U.S. tariffs. So maybe it's a good thing that the United States doesn't make diesel subs, or the decision might have been tied up in trade talks even more so there. Nonetheless, the submarine decision, going to the States, or sorry, going to Germany. Your thoughts on that? Happy to join the conversation. 1-877-332-8255. Let's go to Gary in Saskatoon. Gary, taking us back to the pipeline conversation. Gary, what do you think of this Canadian pipeline from west to east?
11: Okay, so I'm a little confused in that I keep hearing this is an agreement between Alberta and Ontario, and I've never heard Saskatchewan's name mentioned. And it would seem strange to have a pipeline go through Saskatchewan with all the oil that we have. We're not part of the agreement supplying oil to send to Ontario.
0: Yeah, I mean, I think, you know, it's the two end provinces were involved in that first announcement. Premier Moe has since come out and says he supports it. But Premier Moe, on behalf of the province of Saskatchewan, signed that original agreement with Ontario and Alberta to pursue an energy corridor. It sounds to me like the province of Saskatchewan is 100% on board and would have some benefit. Manitoba, however, Gary, Premier Wab Kanu has said they're out. They don't want any part of this. So I don't know how that would implicate things going forward. Doug Ford basically said, we'll get there. He's just got a few things to iron out.
11: Okay, well, I keep digging and I can't find anything specific that says Saskatchewan is part of the supply on this. I've read where the premier has agreed to let this thing go ahead, but I can't get a definite on that we're actually supplying oil.
0: Right. Okay, so that's a good point, Gary. In fact, I plan on talking about that with Brian Zinchuk tomorrow. So it's one thing, Gary's point is well taken, right? It's one thing for Saskatchewan to say, we're on board, we'll help get this pipeline built from west to east. But do we benefit from it? Will our oil flow in this pipeline? What does that look like? A discussion we will have. Brian Zinchuk is on the show tomorrow morning at 10:30, I believe, is when we've got him scheduled to join. Pipelines, submarines, FIFA soccer, U.S. booze ban. What do you want to chat about? 1-877-332-8255. We'll take a break. We'll be right back here on Open Lines, 650 CKOM, 980 CJME.
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0: course, this announcement comes right before the NATO summit, which is going on in Turkey. Prime Minister Mark Carney set off for Turkey late yesterday, a two-day NATO summit happening there. You know, they've set the agenda. They, number one, they've shrunk the size of the summit, so they've got it down to 2 days. And they've changed the agenda a little bit to try and accommodate for the fact that they don't want to provoke, I guess, the challenges that came with the 2025 summit. So, you know, Trump doubled down on his actions to have shaken the alliance and widened that diplomatic divide, threatened to leave the alliance. He's mused about annexing Greenland. Even now, there was a new clip floating around on social media of him talking about why Greenland would be better if it was connected to the United States versus the way it sits right now with Denmark. Launched that surprise attack war against Iran, and then he was pretty critical of NATO allies for failing to help him there. And the United States has started a drawdown of American troops and capabilities in Europe. So as a result, they've taken the summit. They've slimmed it down to 2 days. They've kind of got the agenda very focused to try and reduce chances of friction over the United States foreign and defense policy, kind of breaking things out into the wide open. But the announcement of the purchase of these 12 submarines is something that Mark Carney has in his back pocket as he goes over there to talk about the continued enhanced spending that Canada is spending money, prioritizing budget on defense for, you know, meeting that objective now of 5% GDP that NATO has set for those that are involved. It's an interesting one to follow the bouncing ball on, that's for sure. Okay, let's go back to pipelines. I want to bring Les from Corning into the conversation. Fresh off a Riders win, which I'm sure had you happy, Les.
1: Oh, boy, that was a good win. It was nip and tuck.
0: I was going to say, it wasn't the prettiest win, but a win is a win, right?
1: That, absolutely. Yeah. Absolutely.
0: Pipelines. I got to think, I know you well enough, Les. You and I have talked enough through the years. You've got to be all in on this pipeline deal.
1: Absolutely, I am. There's no reason this shouldn't have been in 20 years ago. Ford and Danielle Smith making that announcement yesterday was pretty awesome. But when it comes to Scott Moe, he's all in. Of course, he's been advocating for Alberta. But when it comes to Wabkinew, he's not in, apparently. But, boy, I don't understand why. Because that pipeline, you see, could tee off and head up to Churchill, and a port could be built in there, and a deep water route.
0: Mm-hmm.
1: Unbelievable. And he could reap the benefits of all this on shipping and everything. But it seems like since Wabkinew got into Manitoba, they're turning into another Quebec and sucking off of Canada.
0: Well, you're right. Wabkinew has said no. The Manitoba government refused to join this initiative. The reason being, Indigenous groups were not involved from the start. Wabkinew said in a news release yesterday, after the fact, consultation is not good enough. It needs to be done right from the start. Premier Wabkinew said Manitoba will pursue large-scale projects that begin with Indigenous partnership rather than consultation after the fact. Now, if you listen to what Ford was saying, I mean, he basically was saying, look, he'll get there. He's got a few things to work out, but I mean, he made it sound like it's going to be fine. But backing up from that, I mean, a lot of the experts are saying the possibility of this pipeline actually coming to fruition, well, it's a long way from happening yet. They're doing their feasibility study. They're trying to understand potential costs. There's a lot of unanswered questions. We just had the caller asking about, will Saskatchewan oil flow on this pipeline? There's a lot of questions, a lot of particulars and details that need to be learned and ironed out. Who's going to pay for it? Again, the Premier of Ontario has suggested the Ontario government could pay for it. Back to what we discussed with Heather Exner-Perot this morning, we need private investment to be incentivized in Canada to get involved proactively with these types of projects so that it doesn't come on the back of taxpayers, which is exactly what happened if government gets involved. Government has a role to play, no question about it, but a big part of that is maybe, you know, setting up the

0: regulatory framework that makes it easy to happen, incentivize the investment, and then get out of the way. And that's what you often will hear from people when they're in the business, in the industry, and some of the pitfalls that we have here in Canada. Okay, we're only half done. Open lines continues right up until 10 o'clock, 1-877-332-8255. Whatever is on your mind, the lines and the text line, phone line, they're open for you, 1-877-332-8255. We'll take a break. We're going to come back and talk a bit about the stink that is being raised by a Republican politician in the States with regard to Canada's U.S. ban on booze. Coming up next here on 980 CJME and 650 CKOM.
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2: Good evening, I'm Roman Hadar. An elderly woman and her dog are now safe after crashing into a slough north of Craven on Sunday. Matt Mario and his dad decided not to wait for emergency crews and jumped in. He pulled both her and her dog out of the sunroof and guided both to safety. Saskatchewan's police watchdog is investigating an officer-involved shooting in Regina. Police were called to a home on Elphinstone Street in North Central for a man firing a crossbow and threatening the people inside. Two officers ended up shooting the man. He was seriously hurt, but is expected to recover. If you're camping at Country Thunder in Craven, you'll have to wait an extra day to get in. The festival is being delayed a day due to mud. The grounds will now open on Thursday to give the ground some time to dry up. In Regina and southern Saskatchewan tonight, mainly cloudy and a low of 11. Tomorrow, mainly sunny and a high of 25. In Saskatoon and central Saskatchewan tonight, clear and a low of 12. Tomorrow, sunny and a high of 26. For news anytime, go to cjme.com and ckom.com. I'm Roman Hadar.
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14: We'll lay it straight, we give it all we got.
15: The thing to remember about pipelines is they're an excellent investment. They are revenue-generating projects, and so ultimately who pays for them is the people who use them, the shippers. They pay through tolls. We got to think big, and we've got to be looking at being one of the top three energy producers and exporters in the world.
0: Well, whether it's pipeline, submarine purchases, you name it, there's lots of great texts coming in on the text line. I want to get to a couple of these. Brent in Saskatoon says, Germany was chosen for the new subs partly because Mark Carney wants to make Canada part of the EU. I mean, Brent, you're not necessarily wrong. I mean, Mark Carney has gone around the world looking for trade investment, but his geopolitical leanings absolutely have tilted heavily to Europe. In fact, if you listen to his speech yesterday, he sang the praises of these German submarines. He emphasized they're maximized for the Arctic, which he referred to as NATO's western flank, and said that they are fully NATO interoperable. So the ability for other NATO nations that also use these types of submarines, to train together, to work together if there was a military operation or exercise, that's what he is pointing out. But it all points to NATO. And it points to the way Mark Carney feels about Europe. So, Brent, you're not wrong about that at all. Chris in Saskatoon, wasting money on a diesel sub with only days of underwater capability compared to a nuclear option that can remain underwater for months. Who is getting the benefit here? I saw a text, I think it was Kevin in Regina Beach, yeah, that basically says seven nuclear subs from the United States would have been a much, much smarter purchase. I'm not sure, but I don't believe the United States manufactures subs. They sell used nuclear-powered subs. They have sold some of those around the world. And don't forget, Canada's been in the game of buying used submarines for the better part of 60 years. We go to the Submarines for Cash lot on the corner to get our submarines. This is the first time we've purchased new subs since the 60s. And they've decided to go with the German-made subs. So lots of thought on that. We talked a bit about energy production and kind of this notion of where do we get our electricity, our energy production from. Dylan in Saskatoon said, we need to reiterate China's 40% of their power is from solar panels and wind generation. I think we've moved past the time that it's not possible to do The biggest thing is battery storage, and even that has now met a point where we can do 10 years ago what we didn't have the technology to do now, I think is what that says. The words are a bit jumbled up there, Dylan. But ultimately, I mean, battery storage is a problem for sure when it comes to wind and solar power. Yeah, you can generate it as long as the sun is shining and the wind is blowing. If it's not, there's a problem. Only not a problem if you've got excess storage for the power that's been generated in excess of what is need for base load. That's not a capability that we have, and it's not affordable. I mean, it's very, very expensive at this point. Sure, I'm sure over time that's going to get better, but that's going to be the transformation, the slow transformation of energy production. And it's not happening anytime soon. And as you heard, again, we chatted with the CEO from SAS Power earlier last week, and he said coal is not, it's not an option to not use coal in Saskatchewan. At this point, it's kind of an all hands on deck to produce the energy, the electricity that we need. Will they charge a premium to some customers like an AI data center? Now, that's a good question and yet to be ironed out, but it's a question that some people have asked. Staying on the text line, Tom in Saskatoon, big fan of purchasing new submarines. Our military deserves quality, not used trade-ins. Look how the used diesel subs from the UK turned out. Not a big fan, though, of buying from remote locations. Germany is roughly 9,000 kilometers away. That's a lot of travel for a service call. What happens during time? What happens during time if conflict in the world? We should be reliant on ourselves. Now, I think one of the promises from Germany was to build some capability within our country to do some of, obviously, the service work and maintenance. So my expectation is that that part of that would be happening here. I couldn't not read this text from Tom in Dundurn. How ironic. German subs spent World War II sinking Canadian ships, and now we're buying German subs. How times have changed. 1-877-332-8255. Let's go back to the phone line. I've got Larry in Saskatoon. He's taking us back to the pipeline discussion that we started our show off with today. Larry, how are you?
16: Good.
0: How do you see this news that was announced yesterday of, I guess, the fact-finding on a potential new pipeline to move to the east?
16: Well, I think there's something going on about the pipelines that's not making sense. The pipeline going east to Ontario, we already have that when it comes through to Sarnia through the United States.
0: Right.
16: So there's no new oil being moved. It's just billions and billions of dollars of government debt. When the only pipeline that would give us more oil, Canadian oil being used by Canadians, would go to the Maritimes because they're bringing in oil from offshore. The other pipeline that's questionable is this one going to Vancouver. And they're admitting that the federal government will be funding that to like $44 billion. And the reason for that is because Jack Mintz looked at the economics and that carbon tax, all the carbon taxes on it, make it uneconomic in competition with Venezuela. So we've got Canadian oil entrepreneurs in Alberta who are starting to invest in Venezuela because it makes economic sense.
0: It's interesting, Larry, that you brought that up, because that was one of the questions towards the end of our interview with Heather that I asked her about, you know, all of the discussion going on with Ottawa right now in terms of energy production and generation and electricity strategy and all of this stuff. But at the same time, they're tying it to a climate policy or focus on a climate policy, somewhat individualized for provinces. But how do those two things interplay, and what does that look like? I mean, that was part of the discussion that we had with Heather, and you can catch that conversation by going to our website or wherever you get your podcasts. 1-877-332-8255. Okay, how about Claudia Tenney? She's the Republican congresswoman for New York who is up in arms. She's steaming. Her nostrils are flaring over basically the fact that Canadian has got some booze bans on for United States alcohol. So she's planning to introduce legislation to compel the United States Trade Representative to conduct an investigation into Canadian provinces that are not purchasing American alcohol. American wineries, breweries, distilleries, and other beverage producers deserve fair access to Canadian markets, not discriminatory treatment from one of our closest trading partners, she says. Oh, and by the way, she has a name for this. The Combating Attacks on Our National Alcoholic Drinks by Allies Act. If you spell that out, it's the Canada Act. She is basically trying to prompt an investigation under Section 301 of the Trade Act of 1974. So if the investigation shows there's unfair trade practices, the United States could respond with, fill in the blank, tariffs or other import restrictions. This, to me, I hate the word gaslighting. I don't use the word gaslighting very often. But if I were to look it up in the dictionary, I would see Claudia Tenney's face there. I mean, what it does show us is clearly the booze bans have worked. Although, you know, we did it for a while here in Saskatchewan, like all provinces did. We've since returned the American booze alcohol to the shelves and leaving it up to everyday people to make the decision. When you go to the liquor store, are you still choosing to purchase Canadian or have you gone back to buying some of the American alcohol? Nonetheless, this booze ban story is getting a little bit of traction, certainly on a lot of the networks in the United States, and has to show you that Canada clearly is a customer that makes a difference. The Distilled Spirits Council of the United States has said retaliatory bans in Canada led to a 63% decline in U.S. spirit exports to the market in 2025. So pretty significant. It's a big chunk of business for sure. 1-877-332-8255. Open lines continues. We'll take our last break. We'll come back and wrap up. Lots of time. If you still want to give us a shout, 1-877-332-8255. Text line open for you as well. We'll be right back here on 980 CJME and 650 CKOM.
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31: Class and name, keep we blind, lose the game, fight for crumbs, then take all, close we eye, watch we fall.
32: And he gave him a red card. I didn't know what that meant. I didn't think it meant much. Then I started hearing that that means he can't play in the next game. I had nothing to do with the decision. What I did have to do is I said, I think that should be reviewed because I watched the play and he didn't do anything wrong. And you know what? If they beat us, then they can be really proud. The other way, if they beat us, we'll say it was, I say it was rigged, just like the election was rigged in 2020.
0: That clip right there, it was part of a longer conversation that yesterday, I'm sitting in the office doing some prep, and I say in the office, I mean in the office at home. So I'm doing some prep for the show today. I'm listening to this clip. In fact, I'll play it for you right here. My wife, who very seldom, like, she is the least political person in the world. Like, she really doesn't pay heavy attention to politics. So, you know, a lot of times, you know, when I'm talking about different things that I'm talking about on the show, she has some genuine, like, help me understand why this is important, because she doesn't pay attention to it. It's just not a priority for her. But she poked her head into the room and said, is that Donald Trump talking? Because, of course, he's talking about how he's a good athlete and how he, you know, knew that that shouldn't have been a penalty. Anyway, give it a listen. This is the clip that I was listening to that got her attention.
32: So I saw the play, and I'm a person that loves sports and was a good athlete. And I understand sports really well, really well. And that wasn't a foul. That wasn't even an infraction. That was two guys running full speed that happened to crash into each other. You can't take your foot and properly place it on somebody else's foot when you're going. No, these were two great athletes that got tangled up. And this referee, who is a little bit suspect, if you check his past, I don't want to say that because I don't like to create controversy, but very suspect. If you'd like, I'll provide you with the past.
0: And I don't want to create controversy, but if you'd like, I can tell you the details. Look, at the end of the day, I don't fault the president for having an opinion as to whether it's a penalty or not. How many times have we watched a hockey game or whatever and, like, literally been screaming at the TV, that is not a penalty, or that should be a penalty? I do not blame him for having an opinion. I do blame him as the president of the United States for picking up the phone and calling FIFA saying, you got to change your mind on this. So this is all with regard to American player Phelan Balogun, who is, of course, he's one of their big guns. He's a great player for them. But the end result, U.S. lost 4-1 to Belgium. So the U.S. is out really in the long run. I guess it didn't make a big difference whether or not the U.S. president made the call. But it's got so many people talking about how, you know, FIFA is already political. Now you throw this level of politics in, you think about 48 countries in this tournament, how many of their leaders, their presidents, their prime ministers, their ambassadors, their whatever, could be picking up the phone questioning calls that have been made by referees. Anyway, the thing that struck me the most about it, honestly, was Jody's reaction. Because again, she's not a person who normally jumps in on, she goes, that's ridiculous. I can't believe he called the, well, it happened. Anyway, host countries are all out. Canada, United States, and Mexico out of FIFA. Quarterfinal round is now getting set. Belgium advancing to meet Spain in Inglewood, California on Friday. So for the United States, they failed in its quest to reach the quarterfinals for the first time since 2002. They lost to Belgium for the seventh straight time since they beat them in the initial tournament in 1930. And since then, the United States haven't really been able to get on top of the win category when it comes to Belgium, and last night was another example of that. Okay, 1-877-332-8255. Let's go back to the phone line. Wayne is actually reviving a conversation we actually had yesterday on the program around impaired driving. We welcome Wayne from Saskatoon back to the conversation. How are you today, Wayne?
8: I'm doing great, Evan.
0: Good. What do you got for me?
8: Well, I just want one quick thought. When he said, no one can put their foot there, blah, blah. These guys are professionals, and a lot of countries train at an early age how to foul. And that was an absolute stomp on the guy. You see that guy's ankle? Bat, like, yeah, that was a foul. The thing with the alcohol problems and the impaired driving, Evan,
0: yeah.
8: Why do we give everyone a little starter 0.8? Why should it be... Why should it be zero alcohol in your blood no matter when you're stopped?
0: Mm.
8: Or is that too hard for Saskatchewan to get their head around that maybe you shouldn't drink while you're driving?
0: So you're saying no tolerance, because that is the rule for beginners, for new drivers. They can't have any alcohol in their system. But obviously, once they get a few years under their belt, that's not the case.
8: Yeah, you know, I don't agree with that, Evan. I just don't.
0: You think everyone should have the rule, no, not even a sip?
8: Well, why not?
0: Yeah.
8: Give someone who, okay, you can have two beers, maybe you shouldn't drive, but really, you have alcohol in your blood.
0: Yeah, I mean, there's a lot of people that would agree with you on that. I mean, it comes down to your ability to drive the vehicle being impaired. And the argument, of course, is that having a beer for most people, that's the problem. Not all, but most, it doesn't impair your driving ability. And that's why they've set the limits. There's science behind why those limits and those numbers are set the way they are. But I'm guessing there'd be a few people that would sign that petition, Wayne, if you were to get it going. All right, let's take a break. Thanks so much for joining us during Open Lines. Discussion around family doctors and how much time their administrative duties are taking. If we could find a way to streamline that, what difference would it make? That's the conversation we have next here on 980 CJME and 650 CKOM.
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15: Good evening, I'm Roman Hader. A man pulls a woman and her dog from a sinking car.
16: She was just, I'm scared. Her voice was shaking.
15: Police shoot a man in Regina. And British Columbia hires lawyers and gets ready to sue OpenAI over the Tumblr Ridge mass shooting.
17: For their failure to notify law enforcement of the violent prompts made on its ChatGPT platform.
15: 911 told him to wait, but a Regina man says he knew there wasn't time. An elderly woman and her dog are safe after being rescued from a sinking vehicle on Highway 20 north of Craven on Sunday. Our Jillian Massey spoke with one of the people who jumped into the water to help.
16: She would have been underwater for sure.
18: Matt Mario watched as the SUV sunk a foot in a matter of minutes. As water continued to rise up the woman's chest in the driver's seat, his dad gave him the final push to spring into action.
19: I just said to Matt, go, jump in.
18: He waded across the slough's mucky floor, checking the doors that couldn't be opened. Mario climbed onto the sunroof and passed the dog to a bystander.
16: She was almost in shock, still had her seatbelt on.
18: As Mario pulled the woman from the sunroof, he says he told her he wouldn't let anything bad happen to her. In Regina, I'm Jillian Massey.
15: A Saskatoon man who acted as a lookout during a deadly motel shooting has been sentenced to 7.5 years in prison. 30-year-old Tyler Pambrun pleaded guilty to manslaughter with a firearm in the death of 20-year-old Matthew Brabant at the Riviera Motor Inn in May of last year. But as our Mia Hollowaychuk reports, Brabant's family is not happy.
20: Court heard that Tyler Pambrun, also known as Sleazy, stood watch in the motel parking lot. While his co-accused, Lawrence Opikakew, approached room 101, he fired a shot through the door and ended up killing Matthew Brabant. Brabant's sister, Anna Brabant Urquiza, says she feels let down by the sentence.
21: I don't feel anything. There's nothing, I have no power or control in anything, so I don't know what I'm supposed to feel.
20: Opikakew previously received a 13-year sentence for manslaughter. At Provincial Court, I'm Mia Hollowaychuk.
15: A man is in the hospital after being shot by Regina police this morning. Our Abby Zivarink has the details from police on what took place.
22: Nobody is dead, and a boy and a woman have just been saved. Now, police tell us a man was allegedly firing a crossbow and threatening people inside a home on Elphinstone early this morning. That's the same block police were telling people to avoid because of a police operation this morning. Now, there were three people inside the home when officers got there. The boy and the woman got out safely, but there was some sort of altercation. Two officers ended up firing their guns, and the man was hurt, but he should be okay.
15: That's our Abby Zivarink. The Saskatchewan Incident Response Team is also investigating how a man in RCMP custody died yesterday. Mounties responded to reports of an impaired driver in the ditch near Kipling. He refused to get out of the vehicle, so he was dragged out by officers. But then the 58-year-old went into medical distress and died in the back seat of the police car. British Columbia has hired lawyers in both BC and California to pursue legal action to hold OpenAI accountable for its part in the Tumbler Ridge mass shooting. The shooting claimed 8 victims before the 18-year-old shooter took her own life. Attorney General Nikki Sharma.
17: The steps I'm outlining today are about seeking accountability and justice.
15: Sharma says everyone was shocked that the shootings might have been prevented if OpenAI had reported the killer's worrisome actions to police before the murders. U.S. President Donald Trump is at the NATO summit being held in Turkey, and yet he's making waves, one by using today to once again bring up Greenland.
2: That should be controlled by the United States, not by Denmark.
15: Trump says he has a better relationship with Turkish President Erdogan, in fact, better than with traditional NATO allies like France, Germany, and Italy. He's also still complaining NATO allies don't spend enough on defense, so leaders are showing off the billions of dollars in military spending, and Canada's multi-billion dollar submarine deal is among them. The British military says 3 tankers have been struck in the Strait of Hormuz. One of the tankers was traveling off the coast of Oman and caught fire. Iran says the liquefied natural gas tanker came under attack after ignoring warnings. Now this, just coming in a couple of hours ago, the U.S. military has launched new strikes against Iran. It's not the way he wanted it to end. Prince Harry has lost his final lawsuit against the British tabloids. Today, a judge ruled Harry failed to prove his privacy invasion claims against the Daily Mail's publisher. The justice said there was a realistic possibility the news came from legitimate sources. The publisher calls it an overwhelming victory. The latest local news is as close as your phone. 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In Regina and southern Saskatchewan tonight, mainly cloudy and a low of 11. Tomorrow, mainly sunny and a high of 25. Thursday, sunny and a high of 26. In Saskatoon and central Saskatchewan tonight, clear and a low of 12. Tomorrow, sunny and a high of 26. Thursday, sunny and a high of 24. For news anytime, go to CJME.com and CKOM.com. 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

0: just hope that.
1: Welcome back to the show, Evan Bray. Good to have you here. It's a Tuesday morning. We were talking about some of the flooding conditions that are happening in parts of the province, that east central part of the province, and even parts of the southeast, where you literally can't walk into a hardware store and buy a pump because they've literally been sold out. Bare shelves. A number of people have sent those texts in as of yesterday. Another text this morning I got when we're talking about weather conditions, Kendra from Maple Creek. So you'll remember yesterday we had a texter from Liebenthal who had sent pictures of the damaging hail that they got over the weekend and what it did to gardens and yards and windows and roofs and you name it. Well, Kendra pointing out that they had all of these beautiful yellow blooms of canola in the fields. And then after that storm blew through, they're basically sticks with leaves. It's turned what was a good news story, because don't forget, they've had 9 years of drought in that area. This year, the crops were looking good. They had a couple of well-timed rains. And now this disaster rolls through and is causing, obviously, some problems for many in that area. So, Kendra, thanks so much for the text, and we appreciate you sharing the view from out of your window and what you're seeing in your part of the province. Well, healthcare continues to be a topic of conversation. We have talked a lot about family doctors and how there are a number of people who are in between family doctors. Their family doctor may be retired or moved, and as a result, they're trying to find one. This is a problem. Many people on this program will call in or text in and talk about the challenges they've had, and we've seen the increase in nurse practitioners, for example, to trying to help fill the void. The 811 health line, we've talked about that option. Pharmacists can play a role. But family doctors are needed. There's no doubt about it. There's recruitment, retention efforts going on in the province. But one of the things that we also should look at is not only do we need more doctors, but what are we asking them to do? And this is where the discussion can focus on the administrative duties. So seeing you as a patient is a part of that job, but then they've got paperwork to do. And the paperwork can be quite extensive. Here to talk a little bit more about this is family doctor from Saskatoon, Dr. Jason Hossain, who has been on our program before and joins us by phone from his office today. Doc, thanks so much for taking the call.
2: Hey, thank you, Evan.
1: Administrative burden. I mean, I think of that from a policing standpoint, and I remember what the mountain of paperwork looked like. Can you give us a bit of a perspective from a family doctor's point of view?
2: Absolutely. So I think the issue here is that patients only see what they see. So, you know, you spend 10 or 15 minutes with me in the exam room, we have a good visit, and I think that patients get the idea that that's the end of it and that they're on, that the doctor's on to the next patient. But what they don't see is all the behind the scenes work that goes into their care. So, you know, a good rule is for every minute that a family doctor spends with a patient, there's probably an equal amount of time spent on doing other things. And that could be filling out forms. That could be typing my clinic note. So after I see you, I have to type out a lovely visit note explaining what I heard from you, what I saw in physical exam, what I think is going on, and what I intend to do about it. And let me tell you, Evan, I'm not a fast typer, so that can take quite a while to do. So again, patients only see what they see, but there's a back end to medicine. There's a lot of behind the scenes care that goes on.
1: What do you use those reports? Is that for your own reference? Is it a requirement under the SHA?
2: Absolutely. It's a College of Physicians and Surgeons requirement that we adhere to certain charting standards. And it's for the patient's benefit, because if I get hit by a bus, you know, one of those big buses with your picture on it, and I'm killed, then somebody else has to assume care of my patients. Right. They're going to depend on those notes. They're very important, but they're extremely time-consuming to complete. And I think I don't want to spend too much time on chart notes, because the thing that's really killing family doctors right now is forms. There are so many forms. They are long. They are complex. And I'm not clear that they actually contribute much to patient care other than meeting the needs of the people who create the forms.
1: Dr. Jason Hossain is my guest. Give us an example. Like, what are the forms for? What are they when you're referring someone to a specialist or?
2: No. I'm talking about things like the disability tax credit form. So right now, that's an extremely popular one. Everyone and their dog, it seems, is coming in wanting one of these filled out to see if they can get a tax credit because they may or may not have a substantial disability. And I don't have one in front of me, but I do have one in front of me. Look at that, Evan. Holy cow. What are we at? 16 pages, 17 pages. It's a 17-page form. And that takes time to fill out. It's not just writing it out. You have to go into the chart and find details of information. So a form like that could take half an hour to fill out.
0: Right.
2: And that's just an example of a federal government form. But, you know, SGI, Workers' Compensation Board, employers, insurance companies, they all have their forms. They're all different, and they are all long and complex to complete. It kills family doctors.
1: Go ahead.
2: Well, you know, one of the things I'm interested in is recruiting new family doctors. And the College of Medicine graduates about 100 students every year. And the students work with us all, and they see what we do. And I think that the students see, oh my gosh, that family doctor, he's doing so much paperwork. I don't want any part of that. And I fear that this is pushing our medical graduates into other things like specialties, when they really could be doing family medicine if it weren't for all the administrative burden that they witness when they're students. I think it's a real disincentive.
1: Mm. You answered part of the question that I was going to ask you is how, what are the impacts of this? So you've got, you know, let's call it hour for hour, patient time versus administrative work, hour for hour. What is the impact of that on patients and on the system? You've already talked a bit about maybe complicating the recruiting part of this.
2: I'm really afraid that it's scaring away medical graduates. It's causing burnout in current family physicians, and it just takes away time. It takes away bedside time. I want to be in a room seeing patients, figuring out what's wrong with them and helping them. Now, here, let's talk about your show, Evan. Like, you run a show, and the reason it works well is because Evan does what Evan does best. Evan's not booking patients. He's got Nicole and Frank to do that for him. Evan's not mixing the audio. He's got someone to do that. And Evan's not out there in front of the Rolco radio building mowing the lawn because there's somebody doing that. The show works because you do what you do, and that's all you do. So I'm looking to create conditions where family docs don't have to do all this administrative burden so we can be in the room providing care to patients. And if that happens, we can see more patients, and then that will help address some of the gap. Like right now, 1 in 5, 1 in 6 people in Saskatchewan don't have a family doctor. And I'm sorry, but the supply doesn't seem like it's going to increase anytime soon. Mm-hmm. We have to look at ways of improving efficiency so that I can be in there in the room with you, figuring out your situation.
1: I mean, that makes great sense, Doc, for sure. So what are the ways out of this? Are there jurisdictions that have found workarounds or alternatives to this that alleviate some of this administrative pressure? How does technology help with that?
2: Well, again, there's hope. There's always hope, Evan. If you live in Saskatchewan, you live on hope, right? One of the things is AI. AI currently, in the current state, I could have my cell phone on the desk with the patient's knowledge that this is happening. I could have my cell phone out on my desk, and it would not record the visit. It would listen to the visit and summarize it into a visit note that I could just copy and paste into my computer. And it's almost, I believe that within the next year to 2 years, the AI will be sufficiently good that it can do some of the heavy lifting of filling out these forms for me. Mm-hmm. So there's tremendous hope there. Now, again, I can't use AI without patient's consent. So it's really important that your listeners understand AI, ask questions about their doctor. Are these transcripts being recorded? Where are the servers located? Are they in Canada? Are they in the United States? Ask questions. But ultimately, my hope is that patients will be okay with me using AI because, again, if I'm not sitting in my office typing slowly at 25 words a minute, I can be in a room seeing you. That's where technology is really going to help us. There's another thing your listeners probably aren't aware of, and that's the Senate Bill S-5, which is some legislation coming down the pipeline that, if passed, will require the companies that produce EMRs to be interoperable. And why that's important is because if I am seeing you at my clinic in a walk-in, but your normal doctor is using a different EMR vendor, I can't see their notes. It's a brick wall. I can't see anything. There's no interoperability. So again, when I see administrative burden, part of it is filling out forms and all that jazz, but part of it is the time I waste trying to search for the information I need to look after you in that moment. So again, technology is going to be a big one. And I think there's a legislative thing here too. You know, sick notes. You and I were kind of talking offline before about legislation for sick notes. Employers are still demanding sick notes for absences as short as one day. I mean, that's crazy to me, because that's a visit that could have been used by somebody else. And the bottom line is, if you're an employer, you either trust your employees or you don't. If you require them to come in for a sick note when they've been off for one day, that's just wild to me. So again, legislation is one sort of solution, but technology is going to be the real one. And I think it's imperative that your listeners understand the technology and ask questions and hopefully are okay with us using it.
1: Saskatchewan family doctor, Dr. Jason Hossain is our guest. The sick note thing is actually a topic that we're broaching next on the show, because Germany has put together a number of labor reforms, and one of them that they're going to suggest that they go forward with is basically to reduce sick days, because they're saying they have a productivity issue in a lot of their industries there. To try and reduce that, they're basically saying you can't call in sick by telephone. You require a medical certificate, even if it's just for one day. I can't imagine what that'll do to their healthcare system.
2: It will crush us, Evan. It will crush us. It's unintended consequences. You think you're solving one problem, but you're creating a totally different problem elsewhere. And I think that's because maybe healthcare doesn't talk to other industries. There's not enough cross-pollination there. Mm-hmm. So, yeah, it would crush us.
1: Well, Saskatchewan has, it was May of last year, I believe, the Saskatchewan Employment Amendment Act was given a royal assent, which made a number of changes to workplace laws on topics that included sick time, basically moving it to 5 days before you need a doctor's note. But as you said, there's some workplaces that have their own policy that maybe doesn't follow that provincial legislation.
2: Yeah, when you're a worker in this economy, I don't know if you want to try and stand up to your boss and say, hey, there's a law that says I don't need this note. It's kind of a scary thing to do. So I think, you know, laws are great, but, you know, if people don't feel safe to stand up for their rights in the law, then come to their doctor looking for that sick note.
1: Dr. Jason Hossain is my guest. Before I let you go, I was curious. I've read a couple of articles, and we actually had a guest on the show a few months back talking about the impact that AI, Google, all of this online information has on doctors, because patients, you know, they'll do their own digging, they'll diagnose what they think the problem is, and then the visit to the doctors has them, the doctor, spending a lot of time maybe undoing some of the misinformation they've gathered. Is that something you've noticed at all?
2: Oh, Evan, how much time do you have to talk about this? It's a big problem. And I think the thing I'm going to say to people is, when you're reading things online, when you're listening to podcasts, when you're looking at things on Instagram, I think you really need to understand, what is the person who's telling you these things getting out of it? Are they selling a product, for instance? You know, they really have to be critical when they're perusing this material to make sure that it's actually being delivered like altruistically. Mm-hmm. When you come to your doctor, you know, I'm not trying to sell you something. I can't sell pills. I can't sell vitamins and devices and things. I'm not allowed to. So you can kind of accept that what I'm telling you is in your best interest. So I guess what I'm saying is, when people are consuming this material online, it's okay to do that. I like people to be educated, but have a critical eye when you're going through these Instagram reels, when you're going through TikTok, when you're going through YouTube. What is the person stand to gain by putting this material out there into the world?
1: Doc, always appreciate the check-in. Thanks so much for the time today.
2: All right. Thank you, sir. Have a good one.
1: Dr. Jason Hossain, who gives us a really good perspective of, you know, the amount of administrative duties that doctors have, family doctors particularly. That's what we're talking about today, after they have a visit with you. And they've given you a diagnosis, they've given you a bit of a treatment plan or whatever it is that they're talking and consulting with you about. There's a lot of paperwork to do after the fact. Is there a way to reduce that burden? Does that burden deter newly trained doctors from going into family medicine? Does it cause them to say, you know what, that doesn't look attractive to me, I think I'll specialize and do this instead. Really good conversation. Okay, this whole booking off sick conversation is where we're going to go when we come back. In fact, we're going to open up phone lines. I want to hear from you. So we'll take a break. But when we come back, Germany is suggesting you can no longer just simply pick up the phone and book off sick from work. If their legislation passes, you will need a doctor's note. Do we make it too easy for people to book off sick in Canada? Or have we got it right? Your thoughts when we come back on 980 CJME and 650 CKOM.
0: 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The Evan Bray Show, 980 CJME. 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But do you know how your own grain is doing? Millions of dollars are sitting in those bins. Is it heating up? Collecting moisture? How are your grain levels? Range Communications could put all your answers right on your phone in real time. Range will install BinSense systems on your farm. And if you already got one, well, they service them too. Because when it comes to the grain in your bins, Range Communications will keep an eye on things.
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Thanks again to Dr. Jason Hossain, a family doctor based in Saskatoon. I said to him when we chatted off air before we went live, I said, this is the problem if you're a good guest. Because if you're a good guest, we're going to want you to come back. You remember the first time we had the doctor on, we were talking about should people be charged for missing appointments? And we had a big talk about, you know, how big of a problem that is. We read this article recently about the administrative burden on family doctors and how much time they're taking sitting in an office trying to, you know, write out all of their notes and the impact that that's having. So again, we wanted to get him on to talk a bit about that. So I mentioned this to Dr. Hossain when he was on, but Germany is looking at, I mean, they're making a whole suite of proposed legislative changes. The German chancellor just over the last week here outlined a package of changes that are pension related, tax related, labor reforms to try and maximize production in the country. And one of the things they're finding is they're losing productivity. And that's a pretty general statement, but I'll throw it there because that's the way they've worded it. They're losing productivity in industries by the number of people who book off sick. And essentially what they're insinuating is it's been made too easy in Germany to book off sick. So as a result, as an effort to try and reduce the days lost through sick leave, workers, if this goes through, workers would not be able to just pick up the phone and call in sick, but they would require a medical certificate, even if it's just for one day off sick. Now, this, first of all, sounds like a nightmare for doctors. I cannot imagine doctors are loving this. How are you getting a doctor's note that quickly? Like, people are booking appointments a month or two down the road to get in and see their doctor. Does this jam the emergency wards? But then it makes us think, do we have it too easy in Canada? Like, this is maybe the extreme, what Germany is doing, but should we be... should we have tighter regulation on sick days? Is it abused in Canada? Do we make it, do we leave that door open for abuse? And if you earn your sick time through your job, how do you view it? Is it an insurance policy if you need to use it? Or is it like a time bank that you just basically want to take that time off? The topic of sick time is one that people have thoughts on, which is exactly why I brought it up to you. Your thoughts next. 650 CKOM, 980 CJM.

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1: Good evening. I'm Roman Hader. An elderly woman and her dog are now safe after crashing into a slough north of Craven on Sunday. Matt Mario and his dad decided not to wait for emergency crews and jumped in. He pulled both her and her dog out of the sunroof and guided both to safety. Saskatchewan's police watchdog is investigating an officer-involved shooting in Regina. Police were called to a home on Elphinstone Street in North Central for a man firing a crossbow and threatening the people inside. Two officers ended up shooting the man. He was seriously hurt, but is expected to recover. If you're camping at Country Thunder in Craven, you'll have to wait an extra day to get in. The festival is being delayed a day due to mud. The grounds will now open on Thursday to give the ground some time to dry up. In Regina and southern Saskatchewan tonight, mainly cloudy and a low of 11. Tomorrow, mainly sunny and a high of 25. In Saskatoon and central Saskatchewan tonight, clear and a low of 12. Tomorrow, sunny and a high of 26. 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I'm Roman Hader.
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0: Welcome back to the show, Evan Bray. Good to have you here. Well, we have started a conversation on the text line. Let me tell you, a number of people texting in. So what we're talking about is last week, I think it was Thursday, the German chancellor outlined a package of reforms that they intend on turning into law. Some of them have to do with pensions. Some of them have to do with tax in Germany. But some of them have to do with labor. And they are saying that they have a productivity problem across multiple industries because of the amount of time they lose through people booking off sick. So I want to say in true German fashion, because if there's a country that's going to do this, it feels like Germany would be the one to do it. Basically, they're trying to reduce days lost through sick leave. So they're saying you can't book off sick by telephone if this legislation goes forward. You have to have a doctor's note. Even if you're only going to be out one day, you need to have a doctor's note. Now, the legislation hasn't passed yet, but if it does, you have to wonder what this is going to do for doctors and emergency wards, people trying to get these doctor's notes. So that's one piece of this, right, is the practicality of this. And I'm seeing so many of you suggesting, how could this even work? Like, if you're literally too sick to work, how are you going to the doctor's office, a walk-in clinic, emergency ward to get a doctor's note? And what is this going to do to the already jammed waiting rooms in these facilities? So that's one side of it. But the other side of it is, do we make it too easy to book off sick for work? Like, this is one of those topics where, and I'm not martyring myself. Trust me, I've got lots of faults, but I tend to not book off sick very often. And that's the way, I don't even know if I can say it's the way I was raised. You probably don't know this, but in March of this year, I slipped on the icy driveway and completely tore, and I mean tore off the bone, my left hamstring. Call it an old man injury if you want. Go ahead. Have your laugh at me now. It's been 4 months, so I've kind of got my head around it. That happened on a Friday night. Ambulance ride to the hospital. I could not walk, and I was at work on Monday morning. It was painful. It wasn't fun, but I didn't book off work because I'm not a person that tends to book off work very easily for being sick. Now, the flip side of that is, I think maybe most recently in recent years, especially through the pandemic, we heard a number of people saying, look, if you're sick, we don't want you coming to work. We don't want you spreading your germs. Stay home, get better, then come to work. So there's a balance there, but do we make booking off sick too or easy? Do we have a system that leaves the door open to abuse? This is another thing that I'm seeing on the text line, and I want to go to your texts and your calls right now at 1-877-332-8255. But many people suggesting, how often do you see it that there's a problem, one or two employees in an office that abuse the sick time, and the rules change for everybody, as opposed to dealing with those specific people? 1-877-332-8255. Sandra, near Chamberlain, the military did it in the 80s and 90s. Not sure if they still have sick parade. You had to put on your uniform and report to the clinic. They decided if you were truly too sick to report to work. Tom in Saskatoon says, silly example, an intestinal flu causing diarrhea. Not something you want to even go to a medical clinic to have diagnosed. Lots of states in the human condition that cause quick, short-term illness. The City of Saskatoon departments review sick time usage of individuals and identify problems that require action, such as doctor's notes, rather than blanket punishment. That's good. I'm glad to hear that. By the way, Tom goes on to say, if Germany's having a productivity issue with sick time, what does that say for our submarines? Good question. Maybe that's why we're getting them in 2034, Tom. I don't know. The sick note thing doesn't make sense. Courtney in Saskatoon, if you're too sick to work, you're likely too sick to drive to a walk-in clinic and sit there for hours waiting to see a random doctor that doesn't even know your medical history. Harvey from Unity. I was a Crown employee for 25 years. We were entitled to 15 sick days per year. Some employees made sure they used up this time. Those of us who didn't use up our sick time retired with 300 to 400 accumulated sick days, and we're not recognized for that. I think that if a company gave an incentive for employees not to use this time, there would be less abuse of the benefit. Such a good point. If you earn sick time, and I'm going to say that first, because there's a lot of people listening who are like, sick time? What's that? I'm a farmer. I'm a business owner. I'm a whatever. I don't work. I don't get paid. I don't have sick time. So I recognize right off the start that this is a discussion that pertains not to everyone equally. But if you earn sick time in your job, how you view it is an interesting discussion. And this is the point that Harvey is bringing up, right? Are you an employee that earns sick time thinking it's there if I need it? It's almost like an insurance policy. I hope that I don't ever have to use it. Or are you a person that checks your sick time regularly on the work administrative system and says, "Ooh, I've got a couple of sick days. Maybe I'll have to use those up here now that the weather's turning nice." I mean, call me cynical, but I feel like that happens. People abuse the sick time, and a lot of it has to do just with the philosophy of it. Now, I have seen a couple of people on the text line talking about the generational differences. I'm going to right away stomp that fire out. I know baby boomers that I worked with in my time at the police service who were terrible abusers of sick time, just like I know Gen Z that are quick to use sick time. So I don't know that you can just say it's a generational thing. I think it comes down to individuals. 1-877-332-8255. I'd love to hear your thoughts. I'm going to go to Brandon on the phone line first. Sick days. What have you got for me, Brandon?
1: Well, I think it's kind of absurd. Like I said earlier with you, I said you should be able to use them when you need them, obviously, but how do you get into a small town hospital to even get a note because there's nobody there,
0: right,
1: where it takes you 2 weeks? And also, I, on the standpoint, like, you need to better yourself as a human. So if your teeth have a cavity, that should be allowed to go use that, because how, without taking a day off, you shouldn't be penalized taking care of your health.
0: Yeah.
1: That technically is you should be sick and go get, take care of yourself. If you want the guy to be there as much as he can be, you also got to allow him to take care of himself or her.
0: It almost comes down to a trust thing, doesn't it? With the with your employer. And I mean, deal with, and someone said it on the text line, if you've got a problem, deal with the problem employee, but don't blanket everyone with the same rules.
1: Yeah, like I know over the years I've had certain people come and go work or whatever, but I do tend, the younger generation are more on their phones and they want to get every dollar they can from them. Not, I know it happens in every generation, but it seems in general the older ones are, even if they're dying, they don't want to take a sick day.
0: There is some philosophy differences. There's no doubt about that. Let's go to Destiny in Yorkton. Destiny, I think you're bringing up the topic that this, if we were to do what Germany's proposing, it would put an unbearable burden on the healthcare system.
2: Well, let's put it this way. My son has epilepsy. He waited 27 months to see a pediatric neurologist. And guess who manages his epilepsy medication?
0: You.
2: Is it the pediatric neurologist or is it our family doctor?
0: Right.
2: So if we make every single Tom, Dick, and Harry who has the sniffles or who needs to, you know, or whatever, need to go to the doctor to get a sick note in an already strained system, that puts people like my son and I who are disabled, we have 11 medications between the two of us. That means that we don't get in, and I'm, as it stands, I'm in Yorkton. Guess where our family doctor is?
0: Where?
2: Regina.
0: Oh, really?
2: My psychiatrist, Regina.
0: So you're on the road all the time.
2: Well, fortunately, most of my doctors will accommodate most things with phone calls.
0: That's good.
2: But despite the fact that the SAS party has announced this whole thing where telehealth is going to be possible, my GP is still limited to 4 phone appointments per day.
0: Mm.
2: Anything beyond that, and SHA does not pay him.
0: Right.
2: And he also has to justify why he's talking to the patient on the phone instead of making them come in.
0: Right. Which in your case, I mean, it makes sense if you don't have to do a 2-hour drive to see the doctor in person. If you could do it over the phone, makes sense. Destiny, I appreciate your perspective because that's, you know, many people are saying exactly what Destiny is saying. Why clog up the system more with unnecessary doctor's notes if we don't have a problem with what's going on right now, which is why I'm asking the question, do we have a problem? Like, do we make booking off sick too easy? Is the system working that we have right now? 1-877-332-8255. I want to grab Burke's call. Burke's on the road today. What's your contribution to this topic, Burke?
3: Hi, I know it's an extreme case and it's sad. I used to have a friend, part of the union, used every single sick day, every single month. And as the years went by, got cancer, had to take 5 months off work, and it was all without pay. Double whammy.
0: Yeah. That is a really, I would say, I don't want to say common scenario, but I have seen that play out as well. In fact, I can remember cases where people had, you know, they had serious illness. They were off work for a period of time and people wanted to give them sick time, like wanted to say, look, I've got a full sick time bank at work. I don't use sick time. Can I give some of my time to this person? It was a complicated process to try and monetize sick time and transfer it, but there was some work done at the time to try and help out with that. But that point is well taken, Burke. The number of people who, you know, potentially abuse in the early part of their career their sick days, and then something happens later on where they wish they still had that time in the bank. I retired from the Regina Police Service. They have a cap at the number of hours you can collect in your sick time bank. I think it was 1,600 hours, which over the course of a career, if you're collecting 8 hours a month or whatever it is, it doesn't take long before, if you don't use sick time, to get there. I left RPS with 1,600 hours in the bank. You don't get paid out for it. It's just, it's there. But I wasn't offended by that because I was thankful that I had very little need, if ever, to use sick time. It's a bit of a philosophy thing for many. 1-877-332-8255. I want to get to some of your texts, some great texts rolling in on this. We'll take a break. We'll be right back here on 650 CKOM and 980 CJME.
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6: You're just so tired. You scroll through your phone, your socials, your music, trying to avoid the life that's staring you in the face. Stay positive. Look on the bright side. Someone always has it worse than you. You should just be grateful. Smile. Smile. 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
11: After a drought of 20 years since Saskatchewan's last new uranium mine, We now have two new ones in just a month. The federal government has green-lighted the Rook One project by NextGen, a $2 billion project on the west side of the province's Athabasca Basin. And it comes just weeks after Ottawa gave the okay for Denison's new Wheeler River development. I'm Paul Martin.
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15: Well, the Saskatchewan Roughriders beat the Ottawa Redblacks 27-22 in a close game that some people are wondering what happened to Saskatchewan's offense. We're going to find out their next game, aren't we, Belton, when the Hamilton Tiger Cats come to visit the Roughriders.
16: Oh, yeah, they better figure something out because Tiger Cats, you better believe they're going to score some points. What are they going to do there, Britton?
17: 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I need to see this Riders defense put a stop to it. Some more pressure from that defensive line. And will the secondary finally get their first interception of the season?
14: Jamie Nye, Belton Johnson, Daryl Davis, taking you right to kickoff. The Green Zone Game Day.
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0: Having a good conversation about basically booking off sick from work, Germany is looking potentially to bring legislation in later this year that would require a sick note instantly. If you're booking off one day sick, instead of calling in to book off sick, you need a doctor's note to accompany it. Now, maybe it doesn't become legislation. Maybe it does. And what strain does that put on the healthcare system? In Saskatchewan, the Saskatchewan Employment Amendment Act was given royal assent. This is from 2025. Lots of changes to workplace laws. One of the change that has an impact is the amendment on rules on sick days and notes from a doctor. The bill restricts employers from asking for a sick note unless the employee has been absent for more than 5 consecutive working days. These changes came in effect January 1st of this year. Now, there's some exceptions to that. On the text line, a number of people saying that basically abuse is rampant in some workplaces. DJ in Saskatoon, my mother is a nurse. She tells me that in over 30 years, she only used a couple of sick days ever. Her sister, that is a nurse and is way younger, uses up every single sick day she can in a month. So you have some people that are more apt to use them than others. Clinton Lumsden says having to supply a sick note for everyone being sick for one day would turn our healthcare system upside down. My wife is in the healthcare system, and I believe that you have to be off 3 consecutive days before you need a doctor's note. But it's incredible how many people are back to work on that third day that they would require the note. They're sick for 2 days regularly, back to work on the third. This is another text that I've got basically saying I work in healthcare. I'm retired now, but I find sick time is often seen as an entitlement rather than a benefit. I find it hard to believe 5 people all calling in sick on a Saturday morning are actually sick on a Saturday morning. Evan, I don't even have to speak with anyone if I call in sick. This is Mark with a text. It's message manager. It's never questions. I have colleagues that burn a sick day the very day they earn it. We used to get paid out for a sick time upon retirement, but that was clawed back years ago. So now people feel entitled to use it like a time off bank. Jim, thank you very much for that text. Lots of great texts here on the sick time discussion. Thanks for joining us. We threw this up on the Facebook page as well. Still time to get your thoughts on there if you would like to join the conversation. I mean, I don't know that there's a right or wrong answer. It's just the reality of sick time does affect us in different ways. I saw a note from Ray I was going to try and read. Booking off sick? Question mark. Keep in mind, many of us who don't work for the government have never been paid for being off sick in our entire life. Ray says, I could have a novel written by a doctor and it's worth nothing. That's a good point. I think it's a discussion we had early on this half hour on that exact topic. Okay, changing gears, but giving you a chance to weigh in. Should we have term limits for federal politicians? There's a new study, a new report that's been done suggesting maybe that's something we should look at. That's coming up next here on 980 CJME and 650 CKOM.
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10: From the National Newsroom of the Canadian Press, I'm John Kennedy. Police in Canada, the U.S., and Europe say they've unraveled several Indian crime syndicates allegedly responsible for the 2023 murder of B.C. Sikh activists. The U.S. Justice Department announced the arrest of 24 suspects around the world, including three in Canada. They're accused of a series of crimes, including the killing of Hardeep Singh Nijjar outside of a gurdwara. Imprisoned gang leader Lawrence Bishnoi and his alleged lieutenant are accused of ordering the hit that killed Nijjar. British Columbia's nurses are expanding their pickets and accusing BC health employers of intimidating at job sites. The head of the BC Nurses Union told hundreds of picketer nurses and others in the healthcare system in Vancouver the union has filed a complaint with the Labour Board. She says nurses report being threatened with disciplinary measures and being forced to work unauthorized overtime. The union says members will maintain essential services during its job action. Canada's multi-billion dollar submarine deal with German defense manufacturer TKMS is among billions in military purchases being showcased at the NATO Leaders Summit in Turkey this week. Prime Minister Mark Carney called it an important partnership as he met with Germany's Chancellor and Norway's Prime Minister on the sidelines of the summit today.
11: This is the largest defense procurement in Canada's history. It was done in record time. It was a decision that originally was going to be taken by the end of this decade. But because of the preparedness, because of the partnership, and because of the urgency of the situation, the threats that we face, it was taken within a year.
10: Canada is planning to buy 12 submarines with an estimated purchase cost pegged as much as $24 billion. Maintenance and operation costs are much higher. Two people from Ontario face multiple charges in the alleged fraud scheme targeting international students. The Canada Border Services Agency says the investigation began after receiving a tip from Lambton College in Sarnia, Ontario last year. The suspects are accused of taking money from international students for tuition, but giving them forged enrollment documents. The Border Agency says one of the suspects is believed to have fled Canada and is wanted on an arrest warrant. Rogers Sports and Media is shutting down six radio stations across four Canadian cities, including two Sportsnet properties.
12: Rogers says Sportsnet 650 Radio in Vancouver and Sportsnet 960 in Calgary are a part of the closures. The other shutdowns are Calgary's 960 News Radio, Vancouver's 1130 AM, Halifax's 95.7 News Radio, and Kitchener's 570 News Radio. The company cited declining audience numbers and lower advertisement revenue for the decision. These specific station closures will impact 80 employees, though a small number of additional on-air TV and radio roles will be cut elsewhere in the company. Rogers will continue broadcasting Vancouver Canucks games on one of its radio properties in that city, but will no longer produce Calgary Flames broadcasts for radio. Don Mitchell, The Canadian Press.
10: This is The Canadian Press. In sports, Switzerland is through to the World Cup quarterfinals after beating Colombia in Vancouver today. The Swiss won 4-3 on penalties after extra time at BC Place ended in a scoreless draw. Switzerland will now face defending champion Argentina, which came from two goals down to beat Egypt 3-2 earlier today. Montreal tennis star Felix Auger-Aliassime battled hard against seven-time champion Novak Djokovic, but came up short in an attempt to appear in his first Wimbledon semifinal. Djokovic earned his record 107th match victory after outlasting Auger-Aliassime in a five-set marathon today. Marina Mabre of Toronto's Tempo has been selected as an all-star reserve for the WNBA All-Star Game, which will be held later this month in Chicago. It's the first all-star selection of her career and the first for the Toronto Tempo franchise. Mabre is averaging 20-plus points per game and a league best of 3.6 three-pointers per game. From the Canadian Press, I'm John Kennedy.
13: I'm Roman Hader with your 980 CJME News Update. An elderly woman and her dog are now safe after crashing into a slough north of Craven on Sunday. Matt Mario and his dad decided not to wait for emergency crews and jumped in. He pulled both her and her dog out of the sunroof and guided both to safety. Saskatchewan's police watchdog is investigating an officer-involved shooting in Regina. Police were called to a home on Elphinstone Street in North Central for a man firing a crossbow and threatening the people inside. Two officers ended up shooting the man. He was seriously hurt, but is expected to recover. If you're camping at Country Thunder in Craven, you'll have to wait an extra day to get in. The festival is being delayed a day due to mud. The grounds will now open on Thursday to give the grounds some extra time to dry up. CJME weather. Wednesday, mainly sunny and a high of 25. Thursday, sunny and a high of 26. That's your 980 CJME News Update. I'm Roman Hader.
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0: Welcome back to the show. Evan Bray, good to have you here. It is a Tuesday morning, fairly nice day again, fairly nice week, actually, ahead weather-wise, hot, actually, as we get close to the weekend, which a lot of people happy to see finally a little bit of summer heat coming our way. Well, on the program, when we talk about Western alienation and the frustrations that you see in here in Western Canada with regard to federal government and policies and laws and equalization payments. I mean, a lot of people have frustration with government. Now, it manifests in many different ways, and the solution, the fix, can be a variation of different things. Many Canadians have say they've lost confidence in politics, but what are the ways in which you get it back? How do you restore your confidence? How do you make government more accountable? This caught my eye the other day because there's a new paper from the Fraser Institute that argues that practical reforms such as introducing 12-year term limits for federal politicians could strengthen the Canadian democracy without reopening the Constitution. So supporters of this notion will say fresh faces in Parliament would encourage new ideas, reduce the advantages of career politicians. Critics will say you need the experience. It's essential for effective government, and you lose the ability to kind of see a project through start to finish if you start limiting the amount of time that politicians spend in politics. Why don't we check in with the person who actually wrote this paper for the Fraser Institute? Lydia Miljan is a senior fellow at the Fraser Institute, author of Term Limits for Parliamentarians. And Lydia joins me by phone right now. Thank you so much for taking the call today, Lydia.
1: Nice to be here, Evan.
0: Good to have you on the program. So your paper argues that 12-year term limits could strengthen Canadian democracy. Why do you think it's time for that change?
1: Well, you know, we've been seeing over the last several decades that people are not as engaged in politics. Even the most seemingly easy thing to do, which is voting, has really been going on the decline. And you talk to people and they usually say, I don't think my vote counts. The same guy is going to get in over and over again. Why bother? And so that's part of the problem. The problem is, you know, people feeling that their vote doesn't matter. The other problem is there's this idea that there's these people who just stay in Parliament. Like the longest serving MP currently has been there for over 40 years. He's an MP from the Bloc Québécois. He was originally voted in as a Conservative under Brian Mulroney. I mean, that's how long he's been there. Since then, he defected to the Bloc. And you could say, what is he there for? Like he hasn't actually had any bills to his name, hasn't really furthered democracy. And so voter turnout, we can see why it would be going down. And it's not just at the federal level. I think that, you know, we could also think about it at the provincial and especially at the municipal level. But it would engage people to think that, yes, there's a chance that somebody else would get in. But I think more crucially, you get more people actually running for office because then they feel that they have a chance to be successful, right? The incumbency advantage both depresses voter turnout, but it also depresses legitimate contenders for that position.
0: Mm. It's such a fascinating conversation. And I talked about this early in the show, mentioned that you and I were going to have this conversation. And we had a number of people just voluntarily texting in with their thoughts on it. And a couple of people said, you know, I'm not necessarily in favor of a career politician, but I do like the wisdom and experience that comes with someone who has been there for a number of years and understands how things work and what best way to communicate with their constituents. Is there an argument? Is there a balance point there?
1: Well, I guess my position is that politics isn't that complicated. You know, the rules aren't that big, that difficult to master. And, you know, not everybody there is a PhD in political science. You can figure out the rules probably within a year or two. So there's a certain critical level of time. At what point are you actually imparting wisdom on new entrants, or just becoming part of stale thinking, same mm-hmm. groupthink, or even getting too cozy with lobbyists and too cozy with the bureaucracy? I mean, the idea of renewal is something that's embedded in our political system. If you think about patronage appointments, right, people who are appointed to agencies, boards, commissions, they have term limits. Most of them are about 9 years, 9 to 12 years, depending on how it works. So, and those are complicated files, right? If you're appointed to, say, the Immigration and Refugee Board, you're looking at people's lives. You have to know legislation. You have to do all these things that you might not have had a previous experience in, but you learn it and you figure it out. So most boards have term limits, and it's this idea that you still have institutional knowledge. 12 years is about 3 or 4 election cycles, right? So there's still that continuity, but more importantly, the parties themselves have to then be constantly recruiting new people, bringing new people on board, getting different perspectives. And we know from other countries, when they do have term limits, a couple things happen. One is you have more diversity of people in parliament itself. You open it up to women, you open it up to visible minorities, which, you know, I think a lot of people agree that that's something that we want to value, sort of diversity of voices. And what I found is even more interesting, in countries that have term limits for their executive branch, they actually have lower spending, because there's something about being in politics after, you know, your third, your fourth terms. You're like, what else can we offer them? Oh, let's throw more money at people. Let's give them more goodies. And so it actually brings a little bit of spending restraint on political behavior as well.
0: Lydia Miljan is my guest, senior fellow at the Fraser Institute, the author of Term Limits for Parliamentarians. So kind of what you're talking about there, I know you've talked about that long-serving politicians can begin to see public office almost as an entitlement. Do you think we have evidence of that, whether it's overt or a little bit more subtle in Canada?
1: Well, I think that we had a really good example of Mr. Trudeau and Mr. Singh, for example. Both of them, and even I would suggest even to some extent Mr. Poilievre. I mean, these are all people that were in there too long. And you could, and people say, you know, are they just there for their pension? You know, what's in it for them? And I'm not sort of, I don't want to be partisan in this. I want to say that we get tired of people. We get tired of leaders. We get tired of politicians. And the way our system works is that you only can vote in a person in your constituency. And so we don't all have the same weight to get rid of politicians who have stayed too long. But, you know, there's an overall sense that, you know, if politicians are stick around too long, they're only in it for themselves. And it's really difficult for them to overcome that, really difficult for them to persuade Canadians that no, they're in it for the right reasons, when we see that they sort of hang on when it's far beyond their best buy date.
0: Do you think term limits, Lydia, would make it harder to get major long-term projects done? So if you've got experienced MPs kind of constantly churning and leaving parliament, does that weigh into this at all?
1: Well, we still have, I mean, that would be argument against having elections every 4 years.
0: Right.
1: You know, there is the assumption.
0: There is,
1: you know,
0: something there, isn't there? Yeah.
1: Yeah, we have an election cycle. I mean, politicians are not known for long-term thinking. So this, I don't think, would have any effect on that. And really, do we want something in legislation, a piece of legislation, to have to take 12 years to get passed? The projects aren't done by the public sector; they're done by the private sector. The public sector and government is there to set the regulations, to set the policy, and to allow the markets to work, to allow there to be investments. So I'm not sure why we would want someone there that long to see so-called project through when we wouldn't want something to take 12 years to happen.
0: Right. This is a fascinating topic. And I know Fraser Institute is looking to put together kind of a series of these papers that study what potential reforms could take place that build and instill trust in our parliamentarians, in our political figures, makes our democratic institutions that much stronger. If Parliament were to adopt term limits tomorrow, what do you think Canadians would notice first? How might that look different?
1: Well, I think they would notice much more competitive constituency riding associations nominations, because they're, you know, all their incumbents would then, especially if they've been there longer than 12 years, would have to start thinking about, how do I get, you know, somebody good to replace me? How do we continue this momentum? So I think that at the party level, it would really invigorate. And I think that it would bring in more people into the party system themselves, getting people excited, getting people to sign up for it, and I think and making it more competitive. The problem with these, with not having term limits, is that people tend to vote routinely for the same person over and over again. And so in those ridings, you tend to have lower turnout, not as much engagement. So I think that, that those two things that happen, you both get more interest in the individual ridings and the individual parties, but then you'd also, I would hope, get a more dynamic, interesting races where it's not a foregone conclusion and people feel that they really, their vote really does matter.
0: I see a text on the text line saying term limits is one thing. What about age limits? I don't think you dug into that, did you?
1: I didn't get into that, but I think those go hand in hand in some respects. I mean, there are about 20, I mean, I did the math, there are about 20 MPs who've been there over 30 years. And so they're getting up there. And I mean, assuming they didn't all get elected when they were in their 20s.
0: Right, right. This has been a good chat. Your paper, is it publicly available?
1: Yeah, absolutely. Just go to FraserInstitute.org. You can see my paper, and there's actually four other essays that were published with it that I encourage people to take a look at. Because these are all sort of practical things, and you don't have to go through the whole bother of having a constitutional amendment.
0: Yeah, it's a fascinating discussion, and I look forward to having it with some of our listeners here now that you and I are done chatting. Lydia, thanks so much for your time today.
1: My pleasure, Evan. Thanks for calling.
0: Lydia Miljan, again, senior fellow at the Fraser Institute, her paper is called Term Limits for Parliamentarians. So she is one of five papers that were written, this new series of democratic reforms that don't require constitutional amendments, but they basically highlight practical reforms that could improve democracy at a time when many Canadians are questioning our basic democratic institutions. So, what do you think? Should we be looking at term limits? I mean, I've been reading the text line as we've been having this conversation, and some people are all in on this idea, but say it shouldn't just be for federal politics, should be for provincial, should be for municipal politics as well. 1-877-332-8255. Let's open up the phone lines. We'll take a break. We'll come back. We'll jump on the phone and have a chat with you. Shoot us a text. Shoot us a call. Should we have term limits? Maximum timelines for politicians? Or is it okay for people to make a career out of being a politician? 1-877-332-8255. We'll be right back here. 980 CJME, 650 CKOM.
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3: 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My friends call me Snake, but you can call me the Big Hurt. Yeah, sometimes I stink like a meat processing plant, but you'll get used to it. 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Whoa, you're shaking there, buddy. I dig that. So what you in for? Oh, drinking and driving. I ain't gonna tell you what I'm in for. So, you want the top bunk or the bottom bunk? Me too.
4: 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Maybe let a friend drive.
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15: 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Especially now that summer is here. We have the same question because we live here too. 980 CJME. 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

0: Thanks again to Lydia Miljan, who is the author of a new report that the Fraser Institute published called Term Limits for Parliamentarians. So this is basically a series of documents, democratic reforms that would not require constitutional amendments that could maybe improve democracy, improve the trust and faith that Canadians have in our political system. And what she specified and focused on was term limits for politicians. Maybe it's 3-4 year terms. So you get to do 12 years and after that, you're done. You can't go longer than that. I don't think that's needed. Now, I know we can probably point to exceptions of people that have basically got in there and done nothing for decades upon decades. But generally speaking, I would assume that the people that vote would hold the person accountable. And if they're not happy with the representation, or if they want to send a message to government, they will vote accordingly. Many people suggest that's exactly what happened to Ralph Goodale. They weren't happy with Justin Trudeau, and they sent a message by the way they voted in that constituency. So I don't know if we need term limits. If I was asked to vote on it, I'd probably say no, we don't. I would trust Canadians to make the decision when they cast their vote as to whether or not the person they're putting back into power is the right person to be there, regardless of how long they've been there. But I want to hear what you think. 1-877-332-8255. Let's start with Warren in Saskatoon. Should we have term limits, Warren?
1: You know, I don't think it'd make a lot of difference, Evan. In listening to your guest, I think she

0: accountability for the politicians for whatever they say or do, and that's certainly been obvious.
1: So, you know, Warren's point is you put term limits in, it doesn't necessarily change anything. The things that are causing frustration and consternation for many people in Western Canada particularly wouldn't change if you had term limits. Let's keep going on the phone line. I've got Lyndon next in Windthorst. Would you think, do term limits make a difference, do you think, Lyndon?
2: No, I think that's just lipstick on a pig. I think what we need to do is get rid of the Westminster parliamentary system. Nobody wants to go to all the work of electing somebody, and then on election night find out all they can do is oppose.
1: Right.
2: If I send somebody to parliament, I want them to be putting forward ideas, and I think that would be a start.
1: Right.
2: I would also get rid of the elections every 4 years and have a election week every year and elect a quarter of them.
1: Oh, really? So you'd have kind of just that regular kind of turnover.
2: Yep. You can change things every year if it's not going the way you want.
1: I like it, Lyndon. You're putting pen to paper with some good electoral reform suggestions there. I noticed on the text line a number of people weighing in on this. The limit of politician terms. One area that needs overhaul is the Senate, where they don't even need to be present, and that's wrong. That's Randy in Saskatoon. I am a huge fan, this is Mike in Saskatoon, of term limits in all elected offices. I tried to advance this many years ago in the local separate school board, and of course the self-serving on the board were not interested. It is entirely in their control to make that change. The school system is much poorer for it. So Mike is suggesting this isn't just federal politics. This can go throughout politics in general. Rather than term limits for politicians, this is Cindy in Saskatoon, I'd rather see workplace reviews. That would provide an opportunity for every politician to provide proof to Canadians that they are worthy of the taxpayer money that they've been earning and the retirement dollars that they will be paid in the future. It's called accountability. And that should be completed on the anniversary of their hiring to spread out the workload of the independent organization that would be asking all of the questions. Cindy in Saskatoon. It was Dylan that said, hey, you want term limits? What about age limits? You hit the age of 65, you're no longer allowed to run in politics because you no longer represent the people. Ouch. I'm not 65, but I think that hurts me, Dylan. If you can't be deemed to represent the people because of your age. How about provincial? Taylor in Saskatoon says, 19 years in power for the SAS party. Okay, but we're not talking term limits for a political party. Taylor, I want to just clarify, we're talking term limits for individual politicians. Taylor's suggesting maybe we should look at term limits for political parties. Some people might sign up on that, too. I don't know. Again, thank you to Lydia Miljan. If you go to the Fraser Institute website, you can get the paper that she wrote. It's an easy read. It's a good read. Term limits for parliamentarians. Sorry. There's four other papers written on there, all of them exploring democratic change that could happen, democratic reforms, if you will, that don't require constitutional amendment but might improve democracy in Canada. Some good reading there. We'll take a break. We'll be right back here on 980 CJME and 650 CKOM.
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5: I'm Roman Hador with your 980 CJME news update. An elderly woman and her dog are now safe after crashing into a slough north of Craven on Sunday. Matt Mario.

0: when his dad decided not to wait for emergency crews and jumped in. He pulled both her and her dog out of the sunroof and guided both to safety. Saskatchewan's police watchdog is investigating an officer-involved shooting in Regina. Police were called to a home on Elphinstone Street in North Central for a man firing a crossbow and threatening the people inside. Two officers ended up shooting the man. He was seriously hurt, but is expected to recover. If you're camping at Country Thunder in Craven, you'll have to wait an extra day to get in. The festival is being delayed a day due to mud. The grounds will now open on Thursday to give the grounds some extra time to dry up. CJME weather. Wednesday, mainly sunny and a high of 25. Thursday, sunny and a high of 26. That's your 980 CJME News Update. I'm Roman Hader.
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10: 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I'm Eric Anderson from CIMSA.
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0: Well, now that the nice weather is here, any of the communities in the province that have got events planned for celebration, for a community get-together, will be loving the fact that the forecast has smartened up. You think about poor Swift Current dealing with Frontier Days. They didn't get rained out, but they did get some rain in there. There have been already a lot of community events and celebrations that have been happening in the province this weekend. Country Thunder, big concert, is happening over a few days at Craven. We know Moose Jaw has their, 55th anniversary hometown event taking place Saturday, July 11th. So this will be the last time the Snowbirds will be doing a flight over CFB Moose Jaw and the community. Now, I'm suggesting that the Snowbirds will continue to exist, but of course, the planes they use now and the sense of the Snowbirds as we know them, this will be the last time happening this weekend. There will be hundreds of people there for that. But how about this event? This event is celebrating one of the oldest continuously inhabited communities in Canada, Isle of La Crosse, marking 250 years this week. 250 years. I mean, that is a remarkable milestone for, again, one of Saskatchewan's oldest communities, one of Canada's oldest communities, founded way back in 1776 at a crossroads of major northern waterways. Its history deeply linked with the fur trade, Métis culture, Indigenous traditions, and, of course, the development of the North. I'm happy to welcome Maureen Belanger to the show. She is the 250th anniversary event coordinator, and we welcome her to the program today. Maureen, thank you so much for joining the show.
1: Thank you so much for having me.
0: 250 years for this community, Maureen. How incredible is this?
1: Oh my gosh, it's been absolutely amazing.
0: I'm looking at your website. You guys did such a good job, Maureen, because this has been going on, obviously, for a few days already. Talk to us about some of the celebration events that you've had dating back to just this past weekend.
1: So I wanted to capture as much as I can of the history back in the day.
0: Yeah.
1: And do some. We started off our opening ceremonies with a Treaty 10 reenactment. There was a little bit of the weather didn't cooperate, but believe it or not, the entire audience stayed soaking wet and they watched the entire thing.
0: I love that, Maureen.
1: And it was really, really beautiful. I even got emotional. We had our Cree grandmother singing on the drum, our Mitch's song. And then we had a Dene singer. And as the Dene singer sang, the Dene canoe, the chief from English River First Nation, arrived by canoe. It was just, and they used one of those big old canoes.
0: Oh, yeah.
1: It was absolutely, I don't know, it was very, very emotional.
0: Would be.
1: We also had a bagpipe player. And, you know, I wanted to incorporate things that we haven't seen in Isle of Crosse, but guarantee there must have been bagpipes here 250 years ago as the settlers were making their way to through the waterways here. So that was absolutely beautiful. And as Métis people, we're all kind of connected anyways to the lot of Scottish blood there along with the First Nations. So it was just that. I loved it. Then we had, the entertainment was just amazing. We had local bands. We had Black Hawk here Saturday.
0: Yeah.
1: We had a talent show, and it was just top of the line, something you'd expect to see in the city. I don't know. The parade was just absolutely amazing. I think we had about 40, maybe 50 floats, and everything was really, really well attended.
0: Yeah.
1: And I just packed the program so nobody would say, I'm bored.
0: Yeah. Well, if I look at the website, again, the website is ilex250.ca. I mean, you had slow pitch, you had 3-on-3 basketball, volleyball, Voyageur Games relay, a poker rally, boat and vehicle poker rally. I mean, you packed a few days, and it's not over yet.
1: Oh, no, today. I thought today it would be slowing down. My phone's been ping, ping, ping. I'm thinking, okay, I'm done. No. Last day, I have to gather all my energy. You know, another really important part I want to acknowledge again is English River First Nations. They've been so awesome. They did the Boat Poker Rally for us. Mm-hmm. English River is just through the water system. We've always been really close. And then we had on Sunday, I think it was an absolutely beautiful ceremony. We've had sweat lodge ceremonies to incorporate our First Nations people. We've had the revival tent gathering. And we had a little Father Louis Morrow is really, really loved and loved by all the people back in the day. And it was his 60th anniversary last summer. But Patronac, that's what English River is, were remember the fire, so they couldn't do a proper celebration. So we did one Sunday morning, and we had two bishops and two priests here. It was absolutely beautiful. Even that itself was a reenactment.
0: Mm.
1: I remember as a child growing up, and my mother told me these stories even before I was born, that people would travel in and there would be a cardinal here that would say mass, and everybody would travel in and pitch up their tents and or their teepees and stuff like that in their tents. So that was kind of also a reenactment of back in the day.
0: Sure.
1: It was absolutely beautiful. So I try to incorporate as much culture as I can.
0: Yeah.
1: And like I said, a lot of reenactment or memories people shared with me, the elders back here in the community, what they'd like to see. So it's been packed. And the only complaint I'm hearing is there's so much to do, I missed a lot. I said, thank you.
0: that's a good problem to have, Maureen. Chatting today with Maureen Belanger, who is the anniversary event coordinator for Isle of Cross 250th anniversary. I mean, there's not many communities, Maureen, in Canada that can boast 250 years. For someone listening to this discussion who maybe doesn't know much about your community, can you talk about how Isle of Cross played such an important role in Saskatchewan?
1: So Cumberland House, our twin or our sister town, they celebrated 2 years ago. They're actually the oldest Métis settlement in Western Canada. So we a lot of us from Isle of Cross went to support them, and in turn, a lot of them came. So it's a really close bond and connection we have. Back to your question, there is so much history in this community. A lot of people that are probably listening probably are not aware that the map of Canada for this part, our region, David Thompson was the one who created the map. But he married one of our local girls. Her name was Charlotte Small. Back in the day, a lot of the settlers did that. They would have a wife here. And, you know, but this one kept his wife. It's a beautiful love story. I hope to turn it into a play one day soon when I have time.
0: Once you get through this week. Yeah.
1: They got married, and she was only 13 years old, and off they trekked to further north, Reindeer Lake, Lalosh, all those northern, really far northern communities. And he acknowledged his wife and kept his wife. They had 13 children, and he acknowledged his wife. Had it not been her and, you know, the lifestyle, the culture, and the language, he may not have survived.
0: Mm-hmm.
1: So that's a big, beautiful piece of history that's kind of left out.
0: Mm-hmm.
1: So we're going to be doing all that. We don't have everything done yet. We're going to be honoring her and having a monument placed for her here. And, you know, I had a year to think of a plan. I really wanted to find some of her relatives. Great, great, great. It would have been so beautiful to have them come home.
0: Yeah.
1: And that was the title of our thing, is Piggy Wee. That means come home. And a lot of folks did come home this week. Tons and tons of folks. I don't even know how many we had. I don't know if we counted, but the vendors had a beautiful problem. They were running out of food and having to go home early. I loved it.
0: That's good. I mean, that's what you want. You want the vendors to be busy. You want everyone coming to celebrate, to enjoy it. Maureen Belanger is my guest, Isle of Cross 250th anniversary event coordinator. You said something really important just a moment ago when you said, Maureen, that you remember your mom telling you stories. I mean, stories are how history and traditions are passed down. What is it that you hope the youngest generation in your community learn and appreciate through this anniversary about the beautiful community of Isle of Crosse?
1: You know what? I think it was really a really good learning experience for our elementary and high school students. So throughout the school year, the school's been really wonderful. The Rossignol Elementary and High School, they did family trees and they did pictures of their great grandparents. They have that. I hope they have that strong connection again to the way it was back in the day. You know, as the saying goes, you need to know where you came from in order to know where you're going. And that has happened throughout this year. We had beautiful quilt making at the Elders Lodge. So people were able to gather. I went to make a little patch to add to the quilt. So I put my mom in there, my siblings, as many people as I could. It's so not really a family tree, but it's kind of my story of who I am. Mm-hmm. So there was tons of that. And last night was our first night. We got these the beautiful drone shows and fireworks. The drone shows could not go because of the rain. They have a four-hour time slot. And on the fourth hour, every night, there would be showers. I don't know what that was about. It came as it is. So we had to postpone for two nights. Last night was our first night. And I stood by the lake. I wanted to feel the vibe. I wanted to see how it was accepted. And to hear little kids, I recorded them. They said, oh, cool. Wow, I never seen this before. Yeah. And then I had images there of grandparents from our past. So there was images there. There was blueberries. There was a skiff. All our traditional routes, foods, and people was lit up in the sky last night. It was utterly amazing. Mm.
0: I can see why you were chosen for this, Maureen. Your energy and enthusiasm about your community, about this celebration, it's contagious. I can feel it just talking to you on the radio.
1: Oh, that's wonderful. But my energy's running really low now.
0: You got 2 days left. You can do this, Maureen. I know you can.
1: Yeah, tomorrow is just our, we're going to have an appreciation brunch and, you know, thank all our sponsors at that point in time. Then I'm going to sleep for 2 days.
0: Well, before I let you go, outside of this celebration, so the celebration has happened over the last few days. It comes to a close, as you said, tomorrow. But people that were to come and visit your community, if someone were to come and visit Isle of Crosse in August, what should they know about what they're going to experience when they visit your beautiful part of our province?
1: Well, all the comments I've been hearing, I went to visit some of the vendors this morning, and the guy wants to come back any chance, every chance he gets. And his comment to me was, oh my gosh, I didn't even know. I had to look in the, I had to Google map where this place was. I can't believe the beauty. And the beauty of the people and the friendliness and the acceptance of absolutely everyone. You walk down the street, people are saying, are you lost? You need, are you looking for the food place? So that really made me very, very happy. So it's the land. It's absolutely gorgeous here. And I'm probably doing a plug for our Sacatawag Development Corporation with their tourism.
0: That's good.
1: It's absolutely gorgeous. I'm just shocked that, like, I just moved back home from Saskatoon, and I'm shocked that the tourism isn't as big as it should be because we have so much to offer.
0: Mm-hmm. Well, it's a beautiful part of the province for sure. I've had the great pleasure of being and visiting that community, and I would encourage anyone who gets the chance. Maureen, congratulations on a great event. Congratulations on the celebration for your community, and let's look forward to another 250 years.
1: I won't be coordinating that show.
0: Thanks, Maureen.
1: Oh, thank you so much.
0: Yeah, appreciate it. Maureen Belanger, Isle of Crosse 250th anniversary event coordinator. Boy, the days are pretty much wrapping up. Today is pretty much the last main day of the event. But on the website, ilex250.ca, you can see all of the things that they had lined up and coordinated for this great celebration. What a beautiful part of our province. Congratulations, Isle of Crosse. 250 years. We'll take a break. We'll be right back here on 980 CJME and 650 CKOM.
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0: great Ringo Starr, 86 years old today. 86 years old. Oh, Ringo. I mean, there's lots of stories about Ringo. Many people accusing him of not maybe being the best musician in the world, the best singer in the world. Others would argue he was a musical genius with some of the beats that he laid down for the Beatles. Nonetheless, he is one of the Fab Four and 86 years old today. Thanks to the text that we got in from Joanne saying, well, finally, the rest of the province is drying out and we're getting a lovely rain. Started early this morning, 7 to 8 tenths so far in Fir Mountain. It is great and it is needed. Thank you very much for that. A lot of people still cleaning up from some of the storms that rolled through. We talked about that area down around Fox Valley, Liebenthal area, just north of 371. Heavy winds on the weekend. What, 1 inch hailstones and heavy rain, and put all of that together, it created a lot of damage. Many people have been texting in pictures before and after of the beautiful yellow canola fields, and then after the storm blew through, literally the tattered stems that are left. So whether it's crops or gardens or damage to buildings and houses, thinking of people in that part of the province as they clean up. Now move over to the east side of the province. They're pumping water out of backyards, out of ditches, out of you name it, trying to alleviate some of the flooding problems that are happening there. So regardless of the fact we've got nice weather now, the cleanup is continuing in parts of the province. We started our day today with a conversation about this new proposed, or at least discussed, pipeline running from west to east. We had Heather Exner-Perot on from the McDonnell Laurier Institute. We'll revisit part of that conversation when we come back here on 980 CJME and 650 CKOM.
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10: As well, we will do a double take with Daryl Davis once again. 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
11: From the national newsroom of the Canadian Press, I'm John Kennedy. Kuwait says its air defenses were activated after the U.S. launched new airstrikes targeting Iran. Officials say incoming fire was intercepted, while neighboring Bahrain also reported missile threats. Neither country immediately reported damage or casualties from the attacks, and the developments come as tensions continue despite an interim agreement between Iran and the U.S. The latest exchange raises fresh concerns about wider instability across the region. Canada's multi-billion dollar submarine deal with the German defense manufacturer TKMS is among the billions of dollars in military purchases that are being showcased at the NATO Leaders Summit in Turkey this week. Prime Minister Mark Carney called it an important partnership as he met with Germany's chancellor and Norway's prime minister on the sidelines of the summit today.
7: This is the largest defense procurement in Canada's history. It was done in record time. It was a decision that originally was going to be taken by the end of this decade, but because of the preparedness, because of the partnership, and because of the urgency of the situation, the threats that we face, it was taken within a year.
11: Canada is planning to buy 12 submarines at an estimated purchase cost that comes in close to $24 billion. Maintenance and operations are also expected to cost more. Liberal MPs shut down debate over a Conservative call to investigate a proposal to turn vacant condos into affordable housing. The Conservatives are accusing the Liberals of bailing out developers over a joint plan with the BC government to convert 2,200 unsold condos into rent-to-own homes. Conservative MP Jacob Mantle said during the Emergency Ethics Committee meeting that Canadians will see no benefit from the proposal, but Liberal Faraz El Soued disagreed.
8: You know, I fundamentally disagree with that notion. 2,200 homes changes a lot for 2,200 families. 2,200 homes changes a lot for young people looking to enter the market. It changes a lot for growing families looking for property, and it changes a lot for seniors looking to downsize.
11: A Liberal majority shut down the debate on the motion that would have launched an investigation into who might have lobbied the Liberals to launch the program. Switzerland fan Paul Wicke attended his first World Cup match at BC Place, watching his team beat Colombia in penalty shootouts. The Vancouverite says he was impressed with how much the city showed up as a host city, and thinks hosting the World Cup has given the sport more momentum in Canada.
12: I wasn't a soccer fan before, and to be able to watch and see the skill that these players have and see the opportunity to be able to come and cheer in places for free and just feel the energy that people have from around the world to be able to celebrate soccer was really compelling and exciting.
11: The round of 16 match was Vancouver's seventh and final game as a World Cup host city. This is the Canadian Press. In sports, Switzerland is through to the World Cup quarterfinals after beating Colombia in Vancouver today. The Swiss won 4-3 on penalties after extra time at BC Place ended in a scoreless draw. Switzerland will now face defending champion Argentina, which came from two goals down to beat Egypt 3-2 earlier today. Montreal tennis star Felix Auger-Aliassime battled hard against seven-time champion Novak Djokovic, but came up short in an attempt to appear in his first Wimbledon semifinal. Djokovic earned his record 107th match victory after outlasting Auger-Aliassime in a five-set marathon today. Marina Mabre of Toronto's Tempo has been selected as an All-Star reserve for the WNBA All-Star Game, which will be held later this month in Chicago. It's the first All-Star selection of her career and the first for the Toronto Tempo franchise. Mabre is averaging 20-plus points per game and a league best of 3.6 three-pointers per game. From the Canadian Press, I'm John Kennedy.
13: I'm Roman Hader with your 980 CJME News Update. An elderly woman and her dog are now safe after crashing into a slough north of Craven on Sunday. Matt Mario and his dad decided not to wait for emergency crews and jumped in. He pulled both her and her dog out of the sunroof and guided both to safety. Saskatchewan's police watchdog is investigating an officer-involved shooting in Regina. Police were called to a home on Elphinstone Street in North Central for a man firing a crossbow and threatening the people inside. Two officers ended up shooting the man. He was seriously hurt, but is expected to recover. If you're camping at Country Thunder in Craven, you'll have to wait an extra day to get in. The festival is being delayed a day due to mud. The grounds will now open on Thursday to give the grounds some extra time to dry up. CJME weather, Wednesday mainly sunny and a high of 25, Thursday sunny and a high of 26. That's your 980 CJME News Update. I'm Roman Hader.
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9: Welcome back to the show. Justin Blackwell in with our Green Zone sports reporter, Scott Roblin, with Jamie Nye still on vacation. He's back later on in the week, and we continue to follow one of the turning into one of the all-time greatest matches in Wimbledon history, Canada's Felix Auger-Aliassime up against 24-time Grand Slam champ Novak Djokovic. They're now in that fifth set, tied at two apiece on a serve. That match nearing 5 hours, and we are joined by our, well, Green Zone Rider reporter Britton Gray. But Britton, today you're a tennis fan, aren't you?
15: I've actually been watching the World Cup matchups.
9: Well,
15: what's going on there, if I'm being honest?
9: You're watching that boring game right now between the Swiss and Colombia?
15: I have it on in the background. You know, it's still a day off. I got housework on the go, and soccer's great to have on in the background because you're not going to miss a whole bunch of goals, more than likely.
9: But this tennis match, Britt, is, as I said, turning into one of the all-time greats. And this I think, has to be the time for Felix Auger-Aliassime to get over that hump and eventually claim that first Grand Slam title.
15: I mean, you have to, right? And of course, like you mentioned, against one of the best. And these are the moments that you really find out what, if you have that championship DNA in you, can you find a way to win these long, grueling matches like he's in right now? And hey, maybe it's finally time he takes that step.
9: All right. So the Riders still have a day off today and then back to practice tomorrow, getting ready for Hamilton on Sunday. You'll be there. A little insight on what you want to see maybe this week at Riders practice.
15: Just see who's healthy out there, right? Keen Schaefer-Baker and Sam Emlitz, it felt like they were pushing through something during that game. They just weren't quite their sharp selves. Are they back in full mode? Is AJ Ouellette back out there in a full practice? But outside of that, I mean, it was just a weird game where these mistakes kind of you don't expect the Riders to make, they made. They didn't seem crisp, even though they were so good throughout training camp and everything. They were so on point. It was another weird game. They found a way to win, but it's mostly just seeing if this team is going to get some of these guys back at 100% or closer to 100% ahead of this one against Hamilton.
9: We're speaking with our Green Zone Rider reporter, Britton Gray. If you want to get in on the conversation, give us a text, a phone call, 1-877-332-8255. Britton, truth or trash, today the Riders' backup quarterbacks can take this team to the playoffs. Thoughts on that?
15: I think they can make it to the playoffs. I think that's true because you look at the weapons they're going to be throwing to. Sam Amos, Keen Schaefer-Baker, Keyshawn Johnson, all could be number one receivers on any team in the CFL, it feels like. I think this defense is going to figure it out. Yes, there's been some growing pains. They've had some new faces there. Josh Bell and Corey Mace have been working together for so long. There's a little bit of differences in how they call the game, yes, but I think eventually this defense is going to be really good again. And then from there, I think they have what they want at backup quarterback if needed to make the playoffs. A playoff run's a different story, but to make the playoffs, yes, I think they could.
10: Obviously, Britton, a lot of that conversation comes out of that game with Hamilton and Winnipeg, and obviously Trey Ford is now likely going to start for Hamilton on Sunday. How does his addition change the game plan for the Riders' defense when you have to try and contain someone like Trey Ford, who hasn't had a lot of sustained success in the CFL, but is one of the most mobile quarterback with his feet?
15: Absolutely. As you mentioned, it's a whole new dynamic this team has to kind of plan for. And I mean, Trey Ford has crushed the Riders when he was a member of the Elks. He had some of his better games against the Riders. I remember him and Javon Leak had a big game on the ground. And so that's something you kind of just need to be aware of with Trey Ford and just force him in the pocket, force him to throw it. But like you said, not a lot of sustained success. This really feels like, if it is Trey Ford, a chance to prove he can be a quarterback in this league, because since obviously Edmonton moves on, he has to go out and prove it, and he gets a chance here against the Riders to possibly do that.
10: You mentioned the health of Keen Schaefer-Baker, Sam Emelis. This Riders receiving core is as deep as they come in the CFL, and Dell Duncan Busby able to pick up the big touchdown reception against Ottawa last week. What kind of opportunities is he being given in this offense so far this season, and if he needs to step up in a bigger role, what do you think that looks like?
15: Dell Duncan Busby's interesting because he came into this league a very highly touted wide receiver prospect, but he's mostly used as a possession receiver guy. He's a good blocker. I think that's why this team really likes him. He's willing to go out and block. But as you mentioned, there's an opportunity here if Keen Shaffer, Baker, Sam Emlis aren't quite 100%. He hasn't been really given the opportunities to be looked at as the first or second or even third option because the people in front of him have been so good. But I would like to see him get that opportunity, kind of get more targets thrown his way. We saw it a little bit against Ottawa, but when they used him, it's because the rest of the offense wasn't clicking, right? So I want to see what more he can do. I think there's an opportunity here for him to be a very good wide receiver in this league. But as of now, we haven't seen that big play ability that Sam Emlis and Keen Shaffer Baker bring right now. So we'll wait and see. I'm excited to see what he can do, as I said. But yeah, not a whole lot of opportunity when you have that big three ahead of you.
9: I'm Justin Blackwell, joined by Scott Roblin, filling in for Jamie Nye, speaking with our Green Zone Rider reporter, Britton Gray. All right, Britton, you know, it's too bad our Green Zone game day analyst, Milton Johnson, is still on vacation because, boy, I would love to get his opinion because we all know how much he loves kickers. I want his opinion on that punt return we saw from Matthew Sexton and the feeble attempt by the punter, Noah Getman, to make a tackle, helping get that touchdown. Now, yesterday, during a media availability, this is what Ottawa head coach Ryan Dinwiddie had to say about that.
16: It's almost like he didn't want to touch the guy. I've never seen anything like that before. So yeah. We watched it as a whole team, right? Yeah, he was called out for it. Obviously, you got to punt, but there's times to make tackles. You can't turn it down. And, you know, it's tough for him to look all those guys in the eye after that. We handle that the proper way. But, yeah, I mean, if that happens again, he won't be here.
9: Love that quote, Britton. Do you like that honesty being made public?
15: No, I mean, I do, but I'm in the media, right? I like a good clip like that to play out there. But, Ryan Dinwiddie's done this before. He did it in Toronto last year. He called out his offensive lineman for coming in out of shape. He is not afraid to call out players when they need to, because that tackle attempt, I'm not even calling it a tackle attempt, just to try and touch Matthew Sexton was terrible. He didn't even get him off the route he was running or the straightaway. He just ran right by him. No effort. Absolutely. You deserve to be called out by that. As Belton Johnson always says, your job is to kick the football. While the rest of the guys are all practicing, you're kind of off to the sidelines. At least when you have an opportunity, make contact with the guy and push him on the sideline.
10: It's interesting, Britton, as you get ready to head to practice here, what have you noticed in terms of the hunger around the secondary to get that interception and, you know, kind of get off the snide a little bit for, again, one of the deepest DB groups in the league that's kind of being tested by the injury bug right now?
15: Oh, they definitely want it. They want to get that interception, mostly because they don't want me to keep asking about when they're finally going to get that interception. But, I mean, I talked to Josh Bell about it 2 games ago now, about just because they've dropped about 4 or 5. This secondary should already have at least a few interceptions. And Josh Bell just looked up in the air and let out an exasperated sigh because he's a former defensive back. His defensive backs have always been ball hawks coming down with interceptions, and it's just not coming together right now. As I mentioned, they should have caught a few, but I think they're going to get one here eventually. It's just that group is too good, too deep to go much longer without getting an interception.
9: Speaking with our Green Zone Rider reporter, Britton Gray. Britton, well, we mentioned World Cup off the start, Switzerland, Colombia, 0-0 in the second half, but we talked earlier about this Argentina-Egypt game possibly going down as one of the best games in World Cup history. That was just a fantastic, riveting finish.
15: Absolutely. All the credit to the defending champions in Argentina there, right, to be able to come back. A little bit of controversy, the disallowed goal, but, boy, Lionel Messi, when he gets the opportunity, he always does seem to show up when it matters the most, even though he missed, well, it didn't miss, got stopped on a penalty kick earlier in that one.
10: Staying on World Cup, Britton, how do you think Matt Freeze, the U.S. goalkeeper's feeling today after that gaffe last night?
15: I mean, terrible. I quite enjoyed watching the U.S. lose. I'm not going to complain about them losing 4-1, but I mean, it just everything around that game, all the outside noise, it just became such a circus, and it almost felt like that affected that team because they did not seem focused. Also, I don't think they were quite ready to face a Belgian team. Yes, they beat some teams, but no one as good as Belgium, and Belgium found that little extra motivation, you can tell based on everything that went on around that game heading into it.
9: He's our Green Zone Rider reporter, Britton Gray. Britton, thanks so much for this. Enjoy practice tomorrow, and we'll check in tomorrow to see how day one goes.
15: Talk to you then.
9: And, yeah, I mean, the U.S. and Belgium, just, I mean, we talked about it, right? We wanted to see Belgium kick the snot out of the U.S. They did. They mocked President Trump on social media in the game, you know, mocking his dance, that weird dance that he always does. And it was just, it was nice to see, because I always cheer against the U.S. It doesn't matter if it's soccer, if it's hockey, basketball, you're always cheering against them being Canadians, and that was just fantastic to watch.
10: And in that game where you're given so many advantages of Flo Balogun playing, you're at home in Seattle, you have that crowd behind you, they were so flat and were so outmanned, so outclassed against Belgium, right from the opening kickoff where Belgium scores in the first 10 minutes of the game. As much of a no-doubter game at the World Cup as we've seen so far this year, and now a lot of questions got to be asked about the American program, about the inability to beat the European teams and get over this hump.
9: I'm Justin Blackwell, in with Scott Roblin, filling in for the vacationing Jamie Nye. We're going to take a quick break. When we come back, we're going to update you on this epic Wimbledon match between Felix Auger-Aliassime and Novak Djokovic. 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
9: Welcome back to the show. Justin Blackwell in with the Scott Roblin as we fill in for the vacationing Jamie Nye. He'll be back later on this week, and we continue to follow. I mean, I know we're talking a lot about it, but this is turning into one of the greatest Wimbledon matches of all time. Canada's Felix Auger-Aliassime against Novak Djokovic in the quarters. That match coming up on 4 hours, 45 minutes. They are trading blows in this fifth and deciding set on serve 4-4, although Djokovic serving right now down love 30. Could this be the time?
10: Yeah, this is the moment, Justin. You know, in this match so far, Felix has been nails. He has risen to the points where you could start to see maybe the match starts to go off the rails, and he's able to force a fifth set with just a lot of determination in that fourth, and now he's holding serve and has an opportunity to try and knock off one of the greatest tennis players of all time here in the quarters. So it's going to be a crazy finish over, you know, this next, I was going to say 10-15 minutes. The way this match is going, we might be here another 4.5 hours.
9: Yeah, they're trading blows, as I mentioned. The crowd is into it. Lots of fist pumping from both players. So we'll keep you up to date as that match nears its end. Earlier, we were speaking with Sportsnet's Shai Davidi on the Toronto Blue Jays and their massive struggles right now. Really, it's been a struggle all season long. Yes, I know they've dealt with some injuries with the pitchers and the starting lineup, but this team just can't seem to get anything going. Outscored 25-1. In their last three games, they were blown out 10-1 last night to San Francisco. Greg texts in from Regina. Blue Jays' biggest problem is their second-rate stupid manager. The team has finally had enough of his incompetence and stopped playing for him. A lot of people, and they just signed John Schneider to an extension as well, so I don't know if he's the problem. I don't like that he keeps repeating, oh, you know, these guys are good. They're going to find their way. Yeah, we're 91 games in now. It's something is might give. I'm not too sure, though.
10: You know, he mentioned in his postgame avail that, you know, he's not a real screamer. I got guys in the locker room, and, you know, it gets to the point where that might have to change for John Schneider, where, whatever is happening is not working with this group. And yes, there have been a lot of injuries and a lot of inconsistency, and there are reasons for this, but I don't know. Like, you just have to change something, because you're going into the All-Star break where John Schneider is going to manage. If you come out of that in the same spots, you're running out of a lot of track here for the Jays.
9: And another texter, they need to bench Vladdy and some other so-called top players and use their farm system to shake things up. They did bring up Sean Keyes. And I got to say, too, I mentioned with Shai, switch the lineup, right? Vladdy's not really producing right now. He didn't agree with me, but you got to do something.
10: You got to do something. I don't love the idea of rushing guys' development, because if you do have to take a year or two off, if you throw those guys into the fire too early, you're rushing development, and that could be a mistake as well. So there's not a whole lot of right answers right now for a team that had the expectations that the Jays do.
6: 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The Green Zone with Jamie Nye, 980 CJME.
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9: One thing I think we could all use a little more of these days is peace of mind. 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
12: I'm Roman Hader with your 980 CJME news update. An elderly woman and her dog are now safe after crashing into a slough north of Craven on Sunday. Matt Mario and his dad decided not to wait for emergency crews and jumped in. He pulled both her and her dog out of the sunroof and guided both to safety. Saskatchewan's police watchdog is investigating an officer-involved shooting in Regina. Police were called to a home on Elphinstone Street in North Central for a man firing a crossbow and threatening the people inside. Two officers ended up shooting the man. He was seriously hurt, but is expected to recover. If you're camping at Country Thunder in Craven, you'll have to wait an extra day to get in. The festival is being delayed a day due to mud. The grounds will now open on Thursday to give the ground some extra time to dry up.

0: CJME weather. Wednesday, mainly sunny and a high of 25. Thursday, sunny and a high of 26. That's your 980 CJME News Update. I'm Roman Hader.
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0: And Scott Roblin in for Jamie Nye. And the punches keep getting thrown around in this epic Wimbledon match between Canada's Felix Auger-Aliassime and Novak Djokovic. Aliassime serving now to stay in the match. 6-5 in the fifth set for the Joker. Felix looking for his third career semifinal in majors. He has reached the quarters of Wimbledon twice now with this quarterfinal matchup happening right now. And let me just look here. 2 minutes away from that match reaching 5 hours. Now the third longest Wimbledon match in history. Only two other matches have gone 5 hours or longer. And this is right up there with one of the all-time greats.
1: It's an absolute marathon, Justin. And I look at this game as, you know, the mental fortitude to try and get over the exhaustion that I'm sure Felix Auger-Aliassime has in England right now at Wimbledon. This could be a career-defining game, but he's got to dig deep over these next couple of points to try and force an even greater tiebreaker here in the fifth.
0: And we've been talking a lot about the Blue Jays today and yesterday with this funk that they are in, and 91 games in, and what, 7-8 games now, or 9 games, somewhere around there under 500, and falling further behind this wildcard race, because that's the only way they're going to make the playoffs. They're not winning the AL East by a long shot. Yankees and Tampa Bay too good. Wayne from Saskatoon, you think, would this have mattered if they had kept Bo Bichette?
2: Well, I do believe it is the root of this problem that at the bat, I mean, he was really good and in the field very good, but I think the real problem is the Jays are paying someone way too much money for what he's doing, and I think maybe they should be sending him down and wake him up a little bit, because, like, he's not hungry. He's full. He's what Drew Remender always said: when a player is full, they're not hungry anymore. And I got a feeling maybe Guerrero could use a little, wake-up call, as they would say.
0: You're thinking of sending Vladdy down to the minors?
2: You bet.
0: Okay.
2: You bet. How many home runs? Four?
0: Four.
1: Four home runs.
2: Like, I have more home runs than him. I'm not even playing.
0: You got more slow pitch home runs than Vladdy right now. Wayne, thanks.
2: I know he's frustrated, but sometimes you gotta go down and get it together and come back up, you know? I think.
0: Wayne, thanks so much for your call today.
2: You betcha. Thank you, boys.
0: And I talked about this with my wife last night too, watching that 10-1 shellacking. Just frustrating. And Vladdy, it's been frustrating all year. Yeah, he got kind of off to a bit of a hot start hitting-wise. He was leading the majors in hits for a while, average as well. But you're making $40 million a year. Something has got to be done to, kickstart something. And I talked about moving him down. I don't know about moving him down to the minors. That's not going to happen. But moving him around in the lineup, he's just stuck in that number three position. I get it. He's a good hitter. He's got some power when he's on, but nothing's working. So you got to do something to shake him up.
1: Here's my question, though. For Vladdy, who the majority of his career, when you look at a treetops view, has been an all-star caliber player. You saw what he did in the World Series run last year. To go from that down to four home runs, I don't think Vladimir Guerrero Jr. has forgotten how to play baseball. And I look at it as well. The mechanics of his swing looks different this year. And it's come out that he is dealing with a lower back injury. How severe, I'm not sure. But it is severe enough that he has decided not to participate in All-Star Weekend in Philly and to stay home to focus on the second half of the season. How much is that impacting just the overall mechanics of his swing, where he's not able to generate as much power as he had before? I don't disagree. Vladdy needs to be better. And I'm not necessarily saying his entire injury is the result of this slump. At some point, you kind of have to push through. But when it comes to his actual mechanics at the plate, I don't buy that his swing has changed so much over the span of 6 or 7 months just due to, well, he's in a slump.
0: Mm-hmm.
1: So I don't know if it's going to be enough time to rest and relax over All-Star Weekend to get his back right.
0: Well, we'll see what happens tonight. I assume he's in the lineup as they try to get a win over the lowly San Francisco Giants. Time now for Truth or Trash.
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0: And we mentioned this earlier for Truth or Trash Tuesday. The Riders' backup quarterbacks can take them to the playoffs. 1-877-332-8255. Give us a phone call or a text. Truth or trash, Scott?
1: I think it is truth that it can take them to the playoffs. I actually agree with a lot of what Britton Gray said earlier, our Green Zone Rider reporter, that they have the ability, I think, given the playoff format and especially increasing to next year where all but one team makes the CFL playoffs, that the Riders have enough depth at receiver and have good enough quarterbacks in Jack Cohn and Braden Shager to get to the playoffs. If the Riders are in a situation where they're like a Hamilton, where they're losing their number one QB for a good chunk of the season, I think that significantly lowers your ability to contend and go on a deep playoff run. But when it comes to just making the playoffs, if that's what we're talking about, I say there's a lot of truth to that.
0: And Dean chimes in on the Green Zone X account, considering 8 of 9 teams now make it starting next season. They just have to be better than one team, so it's absolutely possible. Getting to the playoffs is one thing, but winning, not sure. I have little faith in Cohn, more in Shager.
1: Shager was so fascinating during training camp because he basically forced his way onto the roster. In that game here in Saskatoon against Winnipeg, he completed that entire game-winning drive with one eye because he got poked in the eye earlier in that fourth quarter.
0: Right. Yeah.
1: It was unbelievable. Now, Jack Cohn has a lot more experience, and I think if there was a situation like in Hamilton or possibly even in Winnipeg with Zach Kolaros right now where you're going to be down your starter for a number of weeks, I think you have to turn to Jack Cohn with his experience. But Shager forced his way onto this roster for a reason.
0: Truth or Trash Tuesday, the Riders' backup quarterbacks can take them to the playoffs. 1-877-332-8255 is the number to call in or text on the text line. Taylor, well, he's more worried about us jinxing the whole Trevor Harris getting hurt. Calling in and blaming these guys. Why jinx it? I don't get it. I mean, if you believe in jinxes, well, that's a whole nother issue. But, I mean, Trevor Harris, he's firing on some pretty good cylinders right now. And if you've ever seen Trevor Harris, yeah, he's 40 years old, but that dude is a specimen. He is physically fit to keep going. And, I mean, he's had some injury problems, but if there's a guy that can stay healthy, I think it's Trevor Harris.
1: Well, and that's what's been most fascinating about Trevor to me over the last several years when he suffered that really bad leg injury a couple years ago that knocked out basically the rest of his season. He has come back and he has looked even more athletic, more in tune than he did before the injury. And that's a credit to his off-season preparation and training. And I think that's the reason why he's playing so late into his career, where he's able to throw the ball and still have that level of athleticism. You know, father time comes for every athlete, but I think what Trevor Harris is doing right now is extending his career far past what I think a lot of people thought was possible, even 4 or 5 years ago.
0: Yeah, father time comes from everybody, but not their bodies. Trevor Harris, Rod Brindamore. I mean, they're, I got some work to do here. My dad bod is not living up to their dad bod.
1: None of us is Rod the bod over here. Are you kidding me?
0: We're going to take a quick break. Truth or Trash Tuesday continues here on the Green Zone. I'm Justin Blackwell. He's Scott Roblin in for Jamie Nye here on 980 CJME and 650 CKOM.
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0: Well, welcome back to the show. Justin Blackwell and our Green Zone sports reporter, Scott Roblin, in for Jamie Nye once again. He'll be back later this week. And we continue to follow this epic Wimbledon match now over 5 hours long between Canada's Felix Auger-Aliassime and Novak Djokovic. They are in a fifth set tiebreaker.
1: It's not looking good.
0: 8-4 right now. Djokovic, you have to go to 10 points in that fifth set tiebreaker to win. You got to win by two. Djokovic serving now. He has two serves to win the match. This is, I mean, but win or lose, this has got to be a pretty big confidence booster for the 25-year-old.
1: I mean, for sure. I mean, Novak Djokovic, Justin, isn't quite the same as he was a number of years ago when he was winning Grand Slams. Like, he's taken a bit of a step back, but not egregiously so. He's still in the mix, as you can see from this game, of trying to go on a run and add a 25th title to his career at majors. But a huge hill now for Felix, down 8-4 and without serving now 9-4. So, you know, this, regardless of the results here, he should be proud of the effort. His back has been against the wall several times, and just trying to stay alive at the moment here at Wimbledon.
0: And I made an error. I said this would be the third longest match in Wimbledon history. I believe it's the third longest in quarterfinal Wimbledon history. Of course, nobody, I don't think, is ever going to touch that. What was it? Over 11 hours.
1: Over several days.
0: Over 3 days between John Isner and Nicholas Mahut in the 2010 at Wimbledon. I'm not sure where that was in the tournament exactly, but yeah, 3 days, fifth set, 70-68.
1: I just don't understand how you can get up for a match that's midway through and try and feel like you can carry over any momentum. That's why you saw so many lead changes and no one able to get through the tiebreak of that. Still one of the most insane sports moments in history, let alone in tennis history.
0: 1-877-332-8255 is the number to text or call if you want to get in on the conversation. Truth or Trash Tuesday, the Riders' backup quarterbacks can take them to the playoffs. Evan texts in, the Riders have a better chance making the playoffs with the backups than Connor McOverrated winning a Stanley Cup.
1: Cool.
0: Harsh. A little harsh there, Evan.
1: Cross sports, shots fired. Oof. There, all right?
0: I mean, like we said, right, with 8 of 9 teams making the playoffs next year and all the weapons that the Riders have offensively and defensively, I mean, there's no reason to say that they can't do it, right?
1: Yeah, definitely. I think it's the amount of teams that are making the playoffs, not only next year, like you said, but this year it is still pretty wide open, especially if both Levi Mitchell and Hamilton and Zach Collaros are going to miss significant amounts of time with their injuries. It does open the door if, you know, knock on wood, it doesn't happen. But if something requires either Jack Cohn or Braden Jaeger to come in, I think the Riders have enough depth and cushion that they can comfortably get to the postseason.
0: And then with tomorrow's game, or not tomorrow's game, Sunday's game against Hamilton, looking for big things from Trevor Harris, right, to get this team a big win with Bo Levi Mitchell up.
1: Yeah, it's an opportunity. And, you know, speaking with Britton Gray just a few minutes ago, it's going to be fascinating to see how this defense attacks Trey Ford, a quarterback who has carved them up in previous games, but at this point in his career isn't looked at as an everyday starter. Well, now he's forced into a situation with Hamilton where he's going to be seeing a lot of the field for the rest of the season with Levi Mitchell having ankle surgery. But he's a very different type of quarterback. He scrambles a lot more, has his ability to use his legs, maybe doesn't have the deep ball of Levi Mitchell, but it adds a new wrinkle for the Riders defense and trying to contain him this weekend.
0: And Logan from Saskatoon texts in with our truth or trash question. He goes, trash. Riders are in trouble without Harris at the helm. Not really wrong there.
1: Right? I don't disagree. I think I agree in the fact that I think it takes a major hit to their championship hopes if he's not available. I still like the depth of this team to at least make the postseason, but I know the Riders, especially with a healthy Trevor Harris, have a lot more confidence and belief that they aren't just settling for becoming a playoff team this year.
0: The Riders back at practice tomorrow, getting ready for that Sunday game at home against the Hamilton Tiger Cats.
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1: From the National Newsroom of the Canadian Press, I'm John Kennedy. An imprisoned gang leader in India has been charged with ordering the hit that killed BC Sikh activist Hardeep Singh Najjar. Lawrence Bishnoi and his alleged lieutenant are charged with ordering Najjar's June 2023 murder outside a Surrey, BC Gurdwara. The U.S. Justice Department says a total of 24 suspects around the world have been arrested for a variety of offenses, with three of those suspects arrested in Canada. Prime Minister Mark Carney is touting Canada's multi-billion dollar submarine deal with German defense manufacturer TKMS as he attends the NATO Leaders Summit in Turkey.
2: We made the right decision for Canada. We made the right decision for NATO. We have an opportunity of intense interoperability.
1: Canada plans to buy up to 12 submarines at an estimated purchase cost as high as $24 billion. A public memorial has been laid for a Toronto police officer killed in a brazen outdoor shooting last month. Mayor Soraya Martinez-Ferrada says the city came out in support.
3: Today was a very emotional. I think Montreal's crying and Montreal was present. Montrealers were all across the streets. Police officers, I think it was a moment in silence, in dignity, in solidarity, and I want to thank Montrealers to show up today.
1: The 34-year-old officer was killed while responding to the shooting that happened in Montreal's downtown area. Two other people died, a civilian bystander and the alleged gunman. The Transportation Safety Board of Canada says it's too early to determine how 49 CN rail cars derailed on Sunday near Montreal. The independent agency confirms no dangerous goods were released from the cars and no one was hurt. Investigators are collecting information and are analyzing data from the locomotive voice and video recorders. The Liberals have shut down debate over a proposed ethics probe into Ottawa's BC condo buyout plan. The Conservatives dubbed the program a bailout plan for Liberal-connected developers who don't want to sell their units at a loss. Prime Minister Mark Carney says the idea came from British Columbia's NDP government and not Ottawa. Meanwhile, the Prime Minister has named one of his top aides and a Conservative MP to the Senate as he makes his first round of appointments to the Red Chamber.
4: The Prime Minister is doing away with the nonpartisan criteria for Senate appointments, a practice brought in under former Prime Minister Justin Trudeau. Now, Carney names his principal secretary, Thomas Pitfield, to the Senate, who is also part of his 2025 campaign team. Conservative MP Richard Mertel is also becoming a senator as he becomes the fifth Conservative MP to leave the opposition benches in the House since last year's election. This includes four four-crossers to the Liberals. Both incoming senators will represent Quebec. New Brunswick cancer researcher Dr. Ronnie Ouellet and Manitoba chartered professional accountant Gita Tucker round out Carney's first round of Senate appointments. David Baxter, The Canadian Press, Ottawa.
1: This is The Canadian Press. In sports, Switzerland is through to the World Cup quarterfinals after beating Colombia in Vancouver today. The Swiss won 4-3 on penalties after extra time at BC Place ended in a scoreless draw. Switzerland will now face defending champion Argentina, which came from two goals down to beat Egypt 3-2 earlier today. Montreal tennis star Felix Auger-Aliassime battled hard against seven-time champion Novak Djokovic, but came up short in an attempt to appear in his first Wimbledon semifinal. Djokovic earned his record 107th match victory after outlasting Auger-Aliassime in a five-set marathon today. Marina Mabre of Toronto's Tempo has been selected as an all-star reserve for the WNBA All-Star Game, which will be held later this month in Chicago. It's the first all-star selection of her career and the first for the Toronto Tempo franchise. Mabre is averaging 20-plus points per game and a league best of 3.6 three-pointers per game. From the Canadian Press, I'm John Kennedy.
5: I'm Roman Hader with your 980 CJME News Update. An elderly woman and her dog are now safe after crashing into a slough north of Craven on Sunday. Matt Mario and his dad decided not to wait for emergency crews and jumped in. He pulled both her and her dog out of the sunroof and guided both to safety. Saskatchewan's police watchdog is investigating an officer-involved shooting in Regina. Police were called to a home on Elphinstone Street in North Central for a man firing a crossbow and threatening the people inside. Two officers ended up shooting the man. He was seriously hurt, but is expected to recover. If you're camping at Country Thunder in Craven, you'll have to wait an extra day to get in. The festival is being delayed a day due to mud. The grounds will now open on Thursday to give the grounds some extra time to dry up. CJME weather. Wednesday, mainly sunny and a high of 25. Thursday, sunny and a high of 26. That's your 980 CJME News Update. I'm Roman Hader.
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6: Welcome back to the show. Justin Blackwell and Scott Roblin in for Jamie Nye, who is back later this week. We continue to keep you up to date on the round of 16 matchup happening at the World Cup right now. The Swiss and the Colombia in extra time, the first 15 minutes of extra time, 0-0. The winner will go on to face Argentina, who came away with a dramatic 3-2 win over Egypt. A little bit of controversy in that one. We'll talk more about that later on in the show. But now we're going to switch our focus right now to some hockey. And Jim Berenger from Full Press Hockey joins us now. Jim, thanks for joining us.
7: Hey, guys. Thanks for having me. Always a pleasure to be there with you guys here on the Green Zone. Can't wait to talk some hockey with you.
6: Yeah, you bet. Let's focus to start off with the Montreal Canadiens, one of the top teams in the NHL on the rise, and some big moves this offseason, of course, signing the extensions with Jakub Dobish and Ivan Demidov. Are they making the right moves to get over that hump and then finally back to the Stanley Cup final?
7: Yeah, absolutely. I mean, look what Kent Hughes has done. I mean, you know, if he's on the other side, I don't know how favorable that Ivan Demidov new deal is, $9.125 million or over the next 8 years, and Jakub Dobrishchil 3-year deal around $5.5-$5.3 million. It's a great deal, and the way the kid played in the playoffs, he's earned it. It's a nice 3-year deal, gets Jacob Fowler ready. Demidov's deal is great. They're working on trying to get a second line center, another top six winger, but Kent Hughes has shown over the last couple of years, as we're probably going to talk about what's going on in Anaheim, he's locked up his young core and on very, very good deals.
6: Any truth to the rumors that the Canadiens are eyeing a trade with Pittsburgh for Brian Rust?
7: His name's been out there. He would be an excellent fit for the Montreal Canadiens. His name's been out there for the last couple of years, along with Ricard Raquel of the Pittsburgh Penguins. I know the Penguins want to get back to the playoffs, but he would be an excellent piece. He's been linked to Montreal. Again, what they would have to give up, probably one of their picks and one of their young prospects that they have tons of, and it would be a great fit for their top line because or second line because they need that one extra piece like a Brian Rust to put them over the top, as you saw against Carolina in the Eastern Conference Final.
6: We're speaking with Jim Berenger from Full Press Hockey, the Montreal Canadiens, and their rise, hopefully their rise, well, in my opinion, to the Stanley Cup Final.
8: You know, Jim, there's a unique situation happening right now with the salary cap once again taking a big jump this summer. And like you mentioned, the team has signed a lot of really friendly deals with a big chunk of their core, Nick Suzuki and Cole Caulfield, and Lane Hutson has a great deal as well, and now Ivan Demidov. Do you feel they've positioned themselves the best amongst teams in the Atlantic Division to try and win this division for the long term, the long haul over the next 5-10 years?
7: Yes, absolutely. Watching this team, covering this team, what Ken Hughes has done over the last couple of July 1st in the draft, taking chances on players like Kirby Dach, bringing in Alex Newhook. They tried the Patrick Laine experiment. They're bringing in different players, but to lock in your young core at such valuable salary cap and having a salary cap structure, that's the key for the Montreal Canadiens. Like Lane Hutson, let's be honest, if he was eligible to sign an extension this year, he could get 10, 12. He could be more than Bo Byron. But these guys want to win. They're eager to win. They want to win as a group. And they set themselves up perfectly. You lock yourself in under $10 million. Again, we go back to it. Despite a rising cap world that we're in, you still see teams, not too many guys are making $10-plus million, and you're winning a Stanley Cup. Just go look at the Carolina Hurricanes. Sebastian Aho is the highest paid player on that team. He's around $9.5 million. Now, again, you have Montreal set up. Now you can add to your team. Now that's why you could bring potentially, if they could, if he was available, a Robert Thomas type salary in, because you're not up against the cap. Then you have to move a roster player off.
8: While
7: you could be in the mix for, you could be in a mix for Marchenko or a guy like Ryan Rust. That's all I'm saying. Their cap is set up perfectly.
8: You know, you mentioned that, and while the Habs have a pretty favorable cap situation moving forward, boy, the Anaheim Ducks have a big decision to make, as mentioned this week with Leo Carlson. 5 years, $18 million per season, offer sheeted by the Philadelphia Flyers. Do you have any sense on what the Ducks might be thinking when it comes to a decision that's got to be made by Friday?
7: Right now, I would think they're going to be leaning toward matching that salary and that offer sheet. I mean, when Pat Verbeek comes out and says he's going to match anything thrown his way on an offer sheet for some of his players, I think you really now have to do it and match it despite what your salary cap is. And that's probably what they're working through right now. Again, they have 7 days. They have till Friday to make a decision on whether or not they want to match it. But now you got to look at, okay, well, if I have 4 first-round picks, is there anybody better than Leo Carlson that I could potentially get? Where are those picks? Carlson was his guy at that draft in 2023. He told the scouting staff, this is who we're going with. Well, if that's the case, then you have to match the offer. And if I'm the Ducks, I think once you do match the offer, we're going to have a discussion about how we're doing negotiations with our young core moving forward, because it's clear Leo Carlson and his agent took notice of what happened with Mason McTavish, Troy Terry, Dostal, Zegras, and Drysdale previously. Again, if you get your business done early, like in Montreal, you don't open yourself up to an offer sheet.
6: We're speaking with Jim Berenger with the Full Press Hockey. We talked some hockey on this beautiful summer day in Saskatchewan. And Jim, let's go back to the Habs for a moment, because you mentioned Kirby Dach and an interesting scenario playing out with him and his arbitration case. Has that relationship deteriorated some with everything that's going on?
7: No, I don't think so. I think this is just a play for them to just keep negotiating a salary that works for them. Again, his qualifying offer was around $4 million. They tagged it. Now they're going to go to arbitration. Again, I think they view Kirby Dach as part of the team. But again, when you listen to Jeff Gordon and Kent Hughes talk, it's more about, okay, he's been injured. There's been a lot of injuries. We really haven't seen what he can do. But he showed himself this year. You know, him, Jake Evans, that line, they started to put things together in the playoffs. And I think they want to see what he can do on another prove-it deal. Again, how they get there, they have time before the hearing to continue to negotiate. And I think that was the whole point of just file for arbitration. Let's just keep this going, keep the relationship going. Because, again, if you get to these meetings, things are going to be said, feelings are going to be hurt. And the biggest example is Jeremy Swayman in Boston. You open yourself up to criticism that you really haven't heard from the organization before. Montreal, the way they handle their business, they'll be okay. I think Dach probably gets 1 year deal, see if what they can do and move on from there. I think they view him as a piece of this team moving forward. However, if you look at it, if they can make another big move, maybe he's part of that package.
8: Do you have any sense, Jim, on how this team is going to be after, I'm sure, a lengthy summer here for the group before they come back to training camp, is going to be dealing with expectations really for the first time for this core? After the playoff run that they had, and obviously it opens the window now of potential contention for the Canadiens. How do you think they're going to possibly be looking at increased expectations and pressure for a lot of these players who it's going to be their first time going through this process?
7: Yeah, I mean, if you've seen any of the footage from development camp from Montreal, you already see Demidov and Lane Hudson still on the ice. These guys are rink rats, and that's no reason why you like Montreal, what they're doing. But they got to handle those expectations, right? Now it was, you know, the fans were a little bit patient. They'll still be patient. They still believe in what the team is doing. But you got to an Eastern Conference final in a year. Last year was supposed to be the year you made the playoffs. The year before we're supposed to compete to be in a playoff position, not make playoffs, but they did. Now it's taken to the next level. I think there's going to be higher expectations. Again, there was expectations of in the Eastern Conference final. You could feel the tension in those home games and some of those playoff games to perform well in front of their home fans. That's something that they have to learn Now there's going to be a target on their back. That Atlantic Division is very, very tough. It's not the Metro. And Montreal has to, that young group just has to just continue to believe it. And you have the right coach with the right mindset to guide this team. Martin Saint-Louis has done a beautiful job navigating everything. They're learning together and growing together. This is a perfect marriage here with Montreal, and I think they'll be okay mentally because they have a veteran behind the bench who's been there before.
6: Justin Blackwell and Scott Roblin in for Jamie Nye, speaking with Jim Berenger with Full Press Hockey. Before I let you go, Jim, any more irons in the fire for the Edmonton Oilers to tweak their roster ahead of the season?
7: It seems like their roster is pretty much set, though. You never know with Edmonton and the way Stan Bowman works. I think there's been a lot of criticism of this roster, a lot of criticism of the hiring of Mike Babcock. I think this feels like a Mike Babcock-type roster. If anything, you're going to have to add a depth forward or a depth defenseman, considering, again, Darnell Nurse is not there, and then you're bringing Ryan J.U. some of his dollars. I think, if anything, if I'm Edmonton and I'm Stan Bowman, I continue to add depth, because you listen to what Leon Draisaitl said at the end of the season. He talked about the guys that aren't there anymore, and those were the depth pieces that they're missing to get to a playoff spot and potentially get back to a Stanley Cup final.
6: Jim, thanks so much for the conversation today.
7: Hey, Justin, Scott, thank you so much for having me. Appreciate it. Always a pleasure. Anytime you guys need me, take care and enjoy your day.
6: That was Jim Berenger with Full Press Hockey, talking some Montreal Canadiens and the moves they've made this offseason, signing, as we mentioned, Jakub Dobysh and Ivan Demidov to those extensions, and talking that Leo Carlson offer sheet still on the table for the Philadelphia Flyers. Anaheim has until Friday to match it. 5 years, $18 million per. And like Jim said, when's the last time? I don't think there has been a Stanley Cup winner with a player making over $10 million.
9: I mean, Jack Eichel's really the one example of that for Vegas, but I just look at the fact that it's going to be Leo Carlson, the highest paid player in the NHL next year.
6: Which regardless, doesn't make sense.
9: Regardless of if the offer sheet is matched by Anaheim, whether he's a Flyer or a Duck, he's making $18 million next year. And I think this is going to set a new standard for players who are eligible for an offer sheet. Connor Bedard is in that conversation as well.
6: Yes.
9: Where are these guys going to end up, and when are we going to see that hit $20 million?
6: Well, and then Connor, after this extension runs out with Edmonton, what's he going to be asking for, right? Is it another hometown deal to stay in Edmonton?
9: I think McDavid wants to win a cup here sooner rather than later.
6: Yeah, absolutely. If you want to get in on the conversation, 1-877-332-8255 is the number to call or text. We're going to take a break. More coming up on the Green Zone. Justin and Scott in for Jamie here on 980 CJME and 650 CKOM.
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6: Welcome back to the show. Justin Blackwell and Scott Roblin in again for Jamie Nye. Oilers fans might be calling 911 when this season up comes. If things don't go according to plan with all the moves they've made, Mike Babcock and his coach, Freddie Anderson now in net. I don't. Who's the number one goalie here? Is it Tristan Jarry?
9: It better not be Tristan Jarry. Holy
6: I'm
9: cow.
6: Not even like a huge Oilers fan. I don't want to see Tristan Jarry. I want Connor McDavid to win his Stanley Cup in Edmonton. I don't want Tristan Jarry as the starter at all, but they're locked in with that ridiculous trade because now they're on the hook for, what is it, $4.5 million?
9: I think you have to start, Justin, with the assumption that it is going to be Frederik Andersen going in, even though Tristan Jarry's still on the hook for this massive payday. The one variable in all this, and I don't think it's necessarily going to be his net, but they acquired Devon Levi. And Devon Levi has had some sterling AHL numbers over the last couple of seasons. Let's not take this past season into consideration. It was only, I think, a 904 goaltender. But he's got that world junior pedigree. He's been one of the best up-and-coming goaltenders in the league for a number of years. It's interesting. I don't necessarily know if the timeline fits with where Connor McDavid and Leon Draisaitl, they need someone to win the cup this next season. I think that's still a little early for Devon Levi. But, yeah, I think Freddie Anderson, given the run he had with Carolina, night one, he's going to net for Edmonton.
6: Yeah, we were just talking with the Jim Berenger with Full Press Hockey about any more irons in the fire for the Oilers. Doesn't think so. This is more of this is turning into a Mike Babcock team because Freddie Anderson was with Mike Babcock in Toronto for a while, right?
9: Yeah, that's a good point. And I think, you know, aside from the face of Connor McDavid, this is Mike Babcock's team now. And you want to talk about pushing your chips into the middle for a season? This is it.
6: If you want to get in on the conversation, 1-877-332-8255 is the number to text or call.
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0: So instead of living on a hope and a prayer for what's in your bin, look into Range Communications and keep an easy eye on things.
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0: Do you hear that?
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0: Yeah, that's not fixing itself.
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6: I'm Roman Hader with your 980 CJME news update. An elderly woman and her dog are now safe after crashing into a slough north of Craven on Sunday. Matt Mario and his dad decided not to wait for emergency crews and jumped in. He pulled both her and her dog out of the sunroof and guided both to safety. Saskatchewan's police watchdog is investigating an officer-involved shooting in Regina. Police were called to a home on Elphinstone Street in North Central for a man firing a crossbow and threatening the people inside. Two officers ended up shooting the man. He was seriously hurt, but is expected to recover. If you're camping at Country Thunder in Craven, you'll have to wait an extra day to get in. The festival is being delayed a day due to mud. The grounds will now open on Thursday to give the grounds some extra time to dry up. CJME weather. Wednesday, mainly sunny and a high of 25. Thursday, sunny and a high of 26. That's your 980 CJME news update. I'm Roman Hader.
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5: Welcome back to the show. Justin Blackwell and Scott Roblin in for the vacationing at Jamie Nye. And this World Cup game, the round of 16 between Colombia and Switzerland, is finally going to get exciting. Heading into penalties, the winner will go on to face Argentina in the quarterfinals. Talking a lot of Blue Jays at baseball today. Given the funk that they are in right now, an embarrassing loss last night opening up the series against San Francisco on the road, a 10-1 loss. They suck right now. All you have to do is ask manager John Schneider.
6: Yeah, we suck today. Plain and simple, from start to finish, offense, defense, walks, damage. Need to get better. We will get better. Confident that we will. These guys are too good. And, it's frustrating for sure.
5: And we are speaking with Sportsnet's Shai Davidi today on the Blue Jays. He has covered the team for a number of years now. And we hone in on the old saying with Shai, when it rains, it pours.
7: Yeah, I think it looked like really the low point of the season for a lot of reasons last night. And you could tell that there was a lot of frustration. I mean, you heard John Schneider's words, and there was no mincing about it. And this is a team that is really in a situation where they're trying to, they've got some hard questions they've got to figure out in terms of how are they going to pull themselves out of this, because it has been a while and it's obviously become more dire over the past week here in Seattle, San Francisco. But even if you go back to the series against the Mets, the Astros, the Rangers, you know, the Blue Jays had just gotten themselves to 500. It looked like they were building some momentum. And they've given it all back and more. So definitely some tough times for the Blue Jays right now. And in some ways, the clock is ticking on them because the trade deadline looms. The American League is very much not running away from them, which is a bit of a saving grace. But that only matters if they can get their house in order.
5: Well, and you mentioned the trade deadline coming up early August. I mean, the question has to be asked. I mean, with all the money they spend in the offseason, are they going to be buyers or sellers this deadline?
7: I think that that is to be determined, right? And I don't think that there are grays in there, too, in terms of what they can do, because it doesn't have to be fully buy, it doesn't have to be fully sell. But ultimately, instead of just making this a clear 1,000% yes, you're buying, the way that the team is performing is just forcing the Blue Jays to have to consider all opportunities. And if things don't turn around and they don't pull themselves into a better position, I mean, they have a number of expiring assets that would be interesting. That it would be beneficial for them to do something with. Now, I think that's a very low probability, but the longer this continues, the more everything gets put on the table. So I think the desire is to buy. The desire is to add and to push forward. But I think that there's going to come a point where, you know, in say 2-3 weeks from now, where the Blue Jays are going to have to take a real look at where they are, where the probabilities are, what their team is doing. You know, are some guys who are physically compromised right now turning things around? Is Vladdy able to get to some of his better performance? Are some other pieces going to fall into place before they make a clear determination?
5: We're speaking with Sportsnet's Shai Davidi as the Toronto Blue Jays look to get out of this funk.
8: Shai, so much of the season has revolved around hitting and the struggles at the plates. And, you know, the Jays so far this year are bottom five in the league in chasing pitches. I guess what would you attribute that specifically to in the team, you know, really going outside the zone and trying to make contact with anything right now?
7: Yeah, I think if there was an easy answer to it, then the Blue Jays would have gotten to it and resolved it. But you're right. I mean, I think even if you just look at last night and you look at a chart of where the balls they put in play, where those pitches were, and the vast majority of them are on the borders of the zone, all around the box. And that's a tough place to get to damage. You need to do damage on pitches in the middle of the plate, and the Blue Jays aren't getting there. And so it becomes their ability to make contact can be at times a bit of a double-edged sword, because just because you can get to a lot of pitches doesn't necessarily mean that you should be swinging at those pitches. And maybe the selectivity hasn't been there quite in the same way it was last year. And so is that guys trying to force things, trying to make things happen because they want to, they want to win so badly. They're feeling the pressure in those situations that they're getting out of the zones where they can do their damage. You know, it's really hard to tell with the psychology of hitters what they're feeling in a moment, because everything is different. Every guy is different, excuse me. But that's been happening consistently all year, and that's why you're not seeing as much slug, and that's why you're not seeing as much OBP, and that though they're making a lot of contact and not striking out, they're just not impacting the baseball the same way they were a year ago.
8: You know, one aspect against the Giants in that 10-1 loss last night that I really saw was just a lack of positioning and kind of that fundamental defense, and being able to turn plays and kind of allowed San Francisco to run away with it. I guess from your point of view, was that more of a one-off, or has that been kind of a growing trend over the last several weeks here for this team?
7: In terms of just these defensive lapses, you know, that's been something that's happened all season long. And it's a bit atypical yesterday for Kazuma Okamoto. He's actually been quite good at third base throughout the season, where he had the one chopper that he didn't get to. It was probably a potential double play ball in the bottom of the sixth inning. And instead, it opened up the door to a five spot for San Francisco, and that's really where the game unraveled for the Jays. And that's unusual, but they just haven't been all season long, haven't been as tight defensively as they were a year ago. And, you know, Kevin Gausman put it after the game, just said, we were really good at protecting the ball last year, and we aren't doing as good a job of that this year. And that's really been a running theme. So I guess maybe some of the specifics were a little bit more extreme. You know, the Jays got caught napping on the double steal that ended up bringing a run home, delayed double steal that brought a run home. You know, that stuff, that's been happening this year. And a year ago, they're making outs on those types of plays.
5: We're speaking with Sportsnet's Shai Davidi as the Toronto Blue Jays are mired in a big slump right now. And Shai, does John Schneider need to do some more tweaking of this lineup? I mean, I think we've seen Vladdy locked in that three spot pretty much all season. Do you have to kind of maybe do something with that lineup, maybe move him down with the struggles he's had to kind of kickstart things for the whole offense, not just Vladdy?
7: And who would you propose moving up?
5: I mean, anybody. I think anybody at this point, because they're all kind of struggling, right, in some kind of aspects with the offense. I mean, just to give it a shakeup for at least one game, see what happens, because nothing's working right now.
7: Yeah, I mean, ultimately, you know, Vladimir Guerrero Jr., even when he's struggling the way that he is right now, is still a threat. He still hits the ball at 110-plus miles an hour more consistently than anybody else. He's still someone that the opposition has to worry about, even if he's not rolling. And the Blue Jays don't really have anybody who's rolling right now. So I get the sort of passion and thought of like, okay, let's just change something, let's just do something. But there aren't a lot of levers for the Blue Jays to pull here. And I think if you start really throwing stuff at the wall, that doesn't necessarily make things better unless there's like a good reason for it. And maybe the Blue Jays do something like that. You know, we saw them try to push up Ernie Clement yesterday, but this isn't, you know, a physical sport where you can just effort your way through it, right? This is a skill game where you have to do things to allow your skill to come out. And so, you know, just juggling for the sake of juggling, I don't think it's Vladimir Guerrero Jr. needs the pressure pulled off him, or he's not trying. Like, all these guys are trying. He told me last week that he's taken 300 swings a day before games to try and get himself ready. Like, these guys are working at this. So if there was somebody who was just mashing right now, and it's a guy that you wanted to give more at bats to, I would maybe get it. But I just don't see someone right now who you're rushing to say, yeah, let's make sure this guy gets more trips to the plate than one of the best hitters on the planet, bad season and all.
8: You know, you mentioned shy of the, you know, team and being able to, you know, try and mend these parts of the lineup that aren't working. Obviously, we're getting towards closer and closer to All-Star Weekend. And for a lot of people, that's kind of, you know, the part one and part two of a season where you kind of evaluate. And like you said, with the AL East, you know, not being as strong this year, being able to hang around, I guess, what are some things that you're looking for out of these, you know, next four or five games before the team goes into the break as kind of a leverage point of them coming out of the break to build off of?
7: Yeah, they just need to start closing as much ground as they can, right? And it's a bit of a weird season because the Yankees and the Rays are great, and, you know, those are going to be the top two teams in the division, it very much looks like, and then one of those teams is going to get a wild card, and, you know, like, at this point, it's possible another wild card comes out of the Central or the West, and then a bunch of teams are just hanging around for that final one. And so they may be seven games under 500, but they're 3.5 games out of a wild card spot. Like, they can make up 3.5 games over the 60 whatever contests that remain. And so I think for the Blue Jays, they're just trying to find ways to get their own house in order. Like, they need some things to go right so they can go to the break, get a bit of a physical reset, because a lot of guys are really beat up and playing through things. Get that physical reset, maybe a bit of a mental reset too, and then have some things to feel good about as they resume. But, you know, I think beyond that, it's just hard right now. They just need W's, right? It's really simple. And so what's the path there? Just doing little things that help stack up into a win. You know, that's something that they could try to do. These are all easy things to say, hard things to do. If they don't start hitting, then it's not going to happen.
5: Sportsnet's Shai Davidi talking some Toronto Blue Jays as they look to get out of this funk and turn around their season. Shai, thanks so much for this.
7: No problem, guys. Have a great day.
5: And you look at their lineup today, Scott. Ernie Clement leading off, fine with that. Nathan Lucas second. They're hitting fairly decent when they're on. I know nobody's hitting right now, but then he's still got Vladdy at that number three spot, and that's where I would make a change right now. I think dropping him down in the order, at least for this game, would give maybe the lineup a shakeup. And Shai was like, well, who do you put there? Put Sean Keyes. I think I called him Jonathan Keyes earlier in the show, but put Sean Keyes up there, right? Up for the minors. He's a big hitter. He's been producing in the minors. Give him a shot at that number three spot. Put Vladdy in number seven.
8: I wouldn't even hate Dalton Varsho maybe being moved up a little bit. I mean, Okamoto has been their most consistent hitter this season.
5: Yeah, he's clean up,
8: so
5: for sure.
8: You leave him where he's hitting, but I think someone maybe like Varsho, just who has a little bit of pop in his bat. Alejandro Kirk's been really struggling at the plate this year as well, so you might move a few things here or there. But if you have another game tonight, like the last three games, then the alarm bells, I think, really start to sound about where guys are slotting into this lineup.
5: And Okamoto reminds me of Pedro Serrano from Major League. Seen that movie?
8: Yes, I have.
5: Yes, right? He can hit the fastball.
8: Yeah.
5: All right, throw him some curves. I have a little trouble still with the curve, so hopefully he can get out of that. I'm Justin Blackwell. He's Scott Roblin in for Jamie and I here on the Green Zone on 980 CJME and 650 CKOM.
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5: Welcome back to the show. Justin Blackwell and Scott Roblin in for Jamie Nye once again. And Canada's World Cup, hosting World Cup matches, has come to an end. An exciting finish with the Swiss and Colombians going to penalties. Scott, the Swiss eking out a win.
8: Yeah, 4-3 on penalties. Some really tough misses there by Colombia. Oh. And Switzerland, after a miss themselves, skying it over the crossbar, able to put it home. So, you know what, Justin? It was a great run for Canada, not only for their team as a whole at the World Cup, but for the ability for the country to host these games and showcase their stadiums. What an atmosphere at BC Place is like, what it's like in Toronto as well. And just the amount of attention and excitement around soccer here in Canada has been fantastic, and definitely leaving a legacy with this game wrapping up between Switzerland and Colombia.
5: And penalties aren't as easy as they look, are
8: no.
5: they?
8: No, you saw
5: I know
8: that.
5: The net's huge, but it's not easy.
8: Well, just credit to the Swiss goalkeeper as well. Phenomenal save on the third attempt there by Colombia. Well deserved for Switzerland. I know Canada wanted to win the group to have an opportunity to play in this game at home, but the Swiss moving on to the quarterfinals.
4: 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The Green Zone with Jamie Nye, 980 CJME.
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1: From the National Newsroom of the Canadian Press, I'm John Kennedy. An imprisoned gang leader in India has been charged with ordering the hit that killed BC Sikh activist Hardeep Singh Najjar. Lawrence Bishnoi and his alleged lieutenant are charged with ordering Najjar's June 2023 murder outside a Surrey, BC Gurdwara. The U.S. Justice Department says a total of 24 suspects around the world have been arrested for a variety of offenses, with three of those suspects arrested in Canada. Prime Minister Mark Carney is touting Canada's multi-billion dollar submarine deal with German defense manufacturer TKMS as he attends the NATO Leaders Summit in Turkey.
2: We made the right decision for Canada. We made the right decision for NATO. We have an opportunity of intense interoperability.
1: Canada plans to buy up to 12 submarines at an estimated purchase cost as high as $24 billion. A public memorial has been laid for a Toronto police officer killed in a brazen outdoor shooting last month. Mayor Soraya Martinez-Ferrada says the city came out in support.
3: Today was a very emotional. I think Montreal was crying and Montreal was present. Montrealers were all across the streets. Police officers, I think it was a moment in silence and dignity and solidarity, and I want to thank Montrealers to show up today.
1: The 34-year-old officer was killed while responding to the shooting that happened in Montreal's downtown area. Two other people died, a civilian bystander and the alleged gunman. The Transportation Safety Board of Canada says it's too early to determine how 49 CN rail cars derailed on Sunday near Montreal. The independent agency confirms no dangerous goods were released from the cars and no one was hurt. Investigators are collecting information and are analyzing data from the locomotive voice and video recorders. The Liberals have shut down debate over a proposed ethics probe into Ottawa's BC condo buyout plan. The Conservatives dubbed the program a bailout plan for Liberal-connected developers who don't want to sell their units at a loss. Prime Minister Mark Carney says the idea came from British Columbia's NDP government and not Ottawa. Meanwhile, the Prime Minister has named one of his top aides and a Conservative MP to the Senate as he makes his first round of appointments to the Red Chamber.
4: The Prime Minister is doing away with the nonpartisan criteria for Senate appointments, a practice brought in under former Prime Minister Justin Trudeau. Now, Carney names his principal secretary, Thomas Pitfield, to the Senate, who is also part of his 2025 campaign team. Conservative MP Richard Mertel is also becoming a senator as he becomes the fifth Conservative MP to leave the opposition benches in the House since last year's election. This includes four floor-crossers to the Liberals. Both incoming senators will represent Quebec. New Brunswick cancer researcher Dr. Ron Ulay and Manitoba chartered professional accountant Gita Tucker round out Carney's first round of Senate appointments. David Baxter, The Canadian Press, Ottawa.
1: This is The Canadian Press. In sports, Switzerland is through to the World Cup quarterfinals after beating Colombia in Vancouver today. The Swiss won 4-3 on penalties after extra time at BC Place ended in a scoreless draw. Switzerland will now face defending champion Argentina, which came from two goals down to beat Egypt 3-2 earlier today. Montreal tennis star Felix Auger-Aliassime battled hard against seven-time champion Novak Djokovic, but came up short in an attempt to appear in his first Wimbledon semifinal. Djokovic earned his record 107th match victory after outlasting Auger-Aliassime in a five-set marathon today. Marina Mabre of Toronto's Tempo has been selected as an all-star reserve for the WNBA All-Star Game, which will be held later this month in Chicago. It's the first all-star selection of her career and the first for the Toronto Tempo franchise. Mabre is averaging 20-plus points per game and a league best at 3.6 three-pointers per game. From the Canadian Press, I'm John Kennedy.
5: I'm Roman Hader with your 980 CJME News Update. An elderly woman and her dog are now safe after crashing into a slough north of Craven on Sunday. Matt Mario and his dad decided not to wait for emergency crews and jumped in. He pulled both her and her dog out of the sunroof and guided both to safety. Saskatchewan's police watchdog is investigating an officer-involved shooting in Regina. Police were called to a home on Elphinstone Street in North Central for a man firing a crossbow and threatening the people inside. Two officers ended up shooting the man. He was seriously hurt, but is expected to recover. If you're camping at Country Thunder in Craven, you'll have to wait an extra day to get in. The festival is being delayed a day due to mud. The grounds will now open on Thursday to give the grounds some extra time to dry up. CJME weather. Wednesday, mainly sunny and a high of 25. Thursday, sunny and a high of 26. That's your 980 CJME News Update. I'm Roman Hader.
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6: I believe submarines underneath deep blue sea.
7: This was a difficult, close decision between two highly qualified suppliers. And both of them put forward strong proposals to maximize the benefits for Canadian workers and businesses. In the end, this decision was about choosing the absolute best platform and partnership to meet Canada's combined strategic, security, and economic interests.
8: Yeah, it's pretty big news. Canadian government buying 12 submarines. They haven't signed on the dotted line yet, but negotiations are underway with a German company. That's who they've settled on to provide 12. I think the first four to be delivered by 2034. These are diesel electric submarines, which is stirring a little bit of talk. I noticed bubbling up on social media. A lot of people pointing out that it's interesting that a government that tends to be very focused on the elimination of fossil fuels is buying submarines that could last for 50 years and run on diesel or diesel electric versus the nuclear option, which we know is out there as well. That is one of many things that we could talk about. The phone lines are officially open for you. 1-877-332-8255. Good morning. It's Evan Bray. Great to have you here on this Tuesday morning. We chatted about the pipeline off the start of the show. We welcomed Heather Exner-Perot to the program from the McDonnell Laurier Institute. The pipeline was announced yesterday it was unveiled, the proposal for a 3,300-kilometer pipeline to transport oil from Hardisty, Alberta to Sarnia, Ontario. Of course, there's three refineries in that Sarnia area, so this would take Western oil through Canada, as opposed to the pipeline that gets it there now, which goes through the United States. And as we talked about with Heather, I mean, there has always been opposition in the United States, particularly from a couple of the states that the pipeline flows through, to shut down the flow of that Canadian oil. Hasn't happened yet. There's some agreements in place to make sure it doesn't happen, but we've seen agreements broke between our two countries before, and I think that's what's got a lot of people worried. So whether we're talking pipelines, whether we're talking subs, maybe you want to talk about Donald Trump's intervention to get the best player on the U.S. team on the pitch for the game last night. Didn't end up helping their cause. U.S. is officially out of the FIFA World Cup. We can talk about that too. Text and phone lines are open for you. 1-877-332-8255. Let's go to Ken in Saskatoon to start things off. Good morning, Ken. What have you got for me today?
9: Well, I'll tell you. I keep on thinking that I'm on Groundhog Day, because when it comes to energy policy, it's just the same fossils from the Saskatchewan Environmental Committee, or whatever they're called, society. They come out and they go, nuclear's bad, oil's bad, all of this stuff is bad. Hey, depend on wind and solar. And they just don't work. Wind and solar don't work, especially here in Saskatchewan. You can't use it for baseload. But it doesn't really matter, because even though the IPCC says we're not going to put those really extreme scenarios, those aren't very low probability of those ever happening to the climate, but all these people are brainwashed, and a lot of the media people are brainwashed from those decades of those extreme scenarios. Why don't we just do what works? Because the United States has this, is that, oh, let's build nuclear, let's build LNG, let's go and build any number of pipelines. And for pipelines in the States, the government doesn't have to finance it because they actually have an economy. People will pay to build a pipeline and make money out of it. We used to do that in Canada, but now we can't because we've scared all the companies away.
8: Scared investment away and too much regulation, despite the fact that I know recently steps have been announced that they've been taken to try and speed up the approval process to pull away some of the red tape. However, you still are seeing government-sponsored pipelines, not investment or private money sponsoring pipelines to be built. And, you know, Ken's point is well taken. On the point of getting rid of fossil fuels, getting rid of nuclear, getting rid of natural gas and going to all solar or wind, I mean, maybe this is a bold thing to say, but I don't think you find a reliable expert in the world that says that in the next foreseeable future, you can rely on renewables for energy production alone. No one. I mean, we had Rupen Pandya on the phone the other day, who is the CEO of SAS Power. Every expert you have say it is kind of an all hands on deck scenario. Is there a role for solar and wind? Yeah, there's a role for it, but it's not a predominant supplier of baseload power for electricity in our province or many places in the world. And those, if you look at the formula over in Europe, those countries that have relied on it often are knocking on the door of the country next door that uses nuclear or another form of energy and electricity production to lend them some power to help them through. So we've got a long way to go yet. And Ken's point is well taken. I mean, we are nowhere close to saying we can rely on renewable. The lack of ability to even store the power generated, the energy generated by solar and wind is a problem. We've talked about that. We have experts on the show that have been willing and wanting to talk about that. 1-877-332-8255. For what would you like to talk about? Phone lines are open. Trevor's on the line from Yorkton saying, why are we buying 12 submarines? Go ahead, Trevor.
10: You guys just point out the dumbest people in society. Do Canadians think we're going to get attacked by pirates? What are we buying submarines for? How about some fighter jets?
8: So you say fighter jets first before submarines.
10: Who attacks by water? Absolutely nobody.
8: Well, I mean, there is a pitch to be made for Canadian sovereignty, for North American sovereignty, to make sure that it's not just by air, that it is water, especially if you look at the Arctic, right, Trevor?
10: Nobody.
8: I mean, it's not pirate ships, but it's not about attacks, but it's about shipping routes. It's about, there's a whole list of things that submarines would be part of an overall security plan for the country.
10: They're gonna be deemed useless, and the only time they're gonna use them is if some billionaire wants to go back in and have a look at the Titanic.
8: Well, listen, Trevor, I hope you're wrong about that. I would hope that we put them. I mean, what they're saying is by having 12 submarines, you've got them constantly in the water. And they're patrolling basically the three sides of Canada, Pacific, Atlantic, and the Arctic. But they're always there, usable for training. And don't forget, this isn't happening tomorrow. The first four are supposed to be delivered by 2034, which is still 8 years away. But that said, I mean, I did kind of chuckle when I read the word diesel, that we're buying diesel subs. Now, the technology has advanced greatly. I am by no way a sub expert, but the reading that I've done shows that maybe there are some limitations to the diesel subs that wouldn't be there for the nuclear subs. I read an article that was done about military procurement and how it has changed substantially. It was in the Globe and Mail yesterday, talking about, even if you look at the South Korean versus German negotiation/bid process for this procurement, the buying of the subs. I mean, there was all kinds of things offered. You scratch my back, I'll scratch yours. The economic benefits. It was a back and forth. I mean, the South Korean government said they promised to put money into a Canadian steel plant and they would put commercials on TV. Germany said they would have some of the sub-production done in Canada. They've actually already lined up Canadian subcontractors to do some of that work. So it really has become not only where can we buy the goods from, but if we buy the goods from you, what will you do for us? That's the nature of probably procurement in general, but certainly when you're talking billions of dollars in military procurement, it's interesting to see. Now, Trevor just brought up the fighter jets. The purchase of American-made F-35s, which was first identified back in 2010 as being the way we're going to go. Now it's under this review, and I'll put it in quotes. I think the review is happening because of the U.S. tariffs. So maybe it's a good thing that the United States doesn't make diesel subs, or the decision might have been tied up in trade talks even more so there. Nonetheless, the submarine decision, going to the States, or sorry, going to Germany. Your thoughts on that? Happy to join the conversation. 1-877-332-8255. Let's go to Gary in Saskatoon. Gary, taking us back to the pipeline conversation. Gary, what do you think of this Canadian pipeline from west to east?
11: Okay, so I'm a little confused in that I keep hearing this is an agreement between Alberta and Ontario, and I've never heard Saskatchewan's name mentioned. And it would seem strange to have a pipeline go through Saskatchewan with all the oil that we have. We're not part of the agreement supplying oil to send to Ontario.
8: Yeah, I mean, I think, you know, it's the two end provinces were involved in that first announcement. Premier Moe has since come out and says he supports it. But Premier Moe, on behalf of the province of Saskatchewan, signed that original agreement with Ontario and Alberta to pursue an energy corridor. It sounds to me like the province of Saskatchewan is 100% on board and would have some benefit. Manitoba, however, Gary, Premier Wab Kanu has said they're out. They don't want any part of this. So I don't know how that would implicate things going forward. Doug Ford basically said, we'll get there. He's just got a few things to iron out.
11: Okay, well, I keep digging and I can't find anything specific that says Saskatchewan is part of the supply on this. I've read where the premier has agreed to let this thing go ahead, but I can't get a definite on that we're actually supplying oil.
8: Right. Okay. So that's a good point, Gary. In fact, I plan on talking about that with Brian Zinchuk tomorrow. So it's one thing. Gary's point is well taken, right? It's one thing for Saskatchewan to say, we're on board. We'll help get this pipeline built from west to east. But do we benefit from it? Will our oil flow in this pipeline? What does that look like? A discussion we will have. Brian Zinchuk is on the show tomorrow morning at 10:30, I believe, is when we've got him scheduled to join. Pipelines, submarines, FIFA soccer, U.S. booze ban. What do you want to chat about? 1-877-332-8255. We'll take a break. We'll be right back here on Open Lines, 650 CKOM, 980 CJME.
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7: We will now enter into negotiations to procure up to 12 submarines. We have already provisioned for the costs of purchasing these submarines in our fiscal framework. It's already in the budget. And I can confirm that this procurement will be the largest in Canadian history, and that by design, this process will have far and away the greatest economic impact of any defense investment right across Canada. We all
8: live in the pretty big purchase. And of course, this announcement comes right before the NATO summit, which is going on in Turkey. Prime Minister Mark Carney set off for Turkey late yesterday, a two-day NATO summit happening there. You know, they've set the agenda. Number one, they've shrunk the size of the summit, so they've got it down to 2 days, and they've changed the agenda a little bit to try and accommodate for the fact that they don't want to provoke, the challenges that came with the 2025 summit. So, you know, Trump doubled down on his actions to have shaken the alliance and widened that diplomatic divide, threatened to leave the alliance. He's mused about annexing Greenland. Even now, there was a new clip floating around on social media of him talking about why Greenland would be better if it was connected to the United States versus the way it sits right now with Denmark. Launched that surprise attack war against Iran, and then He was pretty critical of NATO allies for failing to help him there. And the United States has started a drawdown of American troops and capabilities in Europe. So as a result, they've taken the summit. They've slimmed it down to 2 days. They've kind of got the agenda very focused to try and reduce chances of friction over United States foreign and defense policy, kind of breaking things out into the wide open. But the announcement of the purchase of these 12 submarines is something that Mark Carney has in his back pocket as he goes over there to talk about the continued enhanced spending that Canada is spending money, prioritizing budget on defense for, you know, meeting that objective now of 5% GDP that NATO has set for those that are involved. It's an interesting one to follow the bouncing ball on, that's for sure. Okay, let's go back to pipelines. I want to bring Les from Corning into the conversation. Fresh off a Riders win, which I'm sure had you happy, Les.
0: Oh, boy, that was a good win. It was nip and tuck.
8: I was going to say, it wasn't the prettiest win, but a win is a win, right?
0: That, absolutely. Yeah. Absolutely.
8: Pipelines, I got to think, I know you well enough, Les. You and I have talked enough through the years. You've got to be all in on this pipeline deal.
0: Absolutely, I am. There's no reason this shouldn't have been in 20 years ago. Ford and Danielle Smith making that announcement yesterday was pretty awesome. But when it comes to Scott Moe, he's all in. Of course, he's been advocating for Alberta. But when it comes to Wabkinew, he's not in, apparently. But, boy, I don't understand why. Because that pipeline, you see, could tee off and head up to Churchill, and a port could be built in there, and a deep water route.
8: Mm-hmm.
0: Unbelievable. And he could reap the benefits of all this on shipping and everything. But it seems like since Wabkinew got into Manitoba, they're turning into another Quebec and sucking off of

0: I mean, he basically was saying, look, he'll get there. He's got a few things to work out, but I mean, he made it sound like it's going to be fine. But backing up from that, I mean, a lot of the experts are saying the possibility of this pipeline actually coming to fruition. Well, it's a long way from happening yet. It's they're doing their feasibility study. They're trying to understand potential costs. There's a lot of unanswered questions. We just had the caller asking about, will Saskatchewan oil flow on this pipeline? There's a lot of questions, a lot of particulars and details that need to be learned and ironed out. Who's going to pay for it? Again, the Premier of Ontario has suggested the Ontario government could pay for it. Back to what we discussed with Heather Exner-Perot this morning, we need private investment to be incentivized in Canada to get involved proactively with these types of projects so that it doesn't come on the back of taxpayers, which is exactly what happened if government gets involved. Government has a role to play, no question about it, but a big part of that is maybe, you know, setting up the regulatory framework that makes it easy to happen, incentivize the investment, and then get out of the way. And that's what you often will hear from people when they're in the business, in the industry, and some of the pitfalls that we have here in Canada. Okay, we're only half done. Open lines continues right up until 10 o'clock. 1-877-332-8255. Whatever is on your mind, the lines and the text line, phone line, they're open for you. 1-877-332-8255. We'll take a break. We're going to come back and talk a bit about the stink that is being raised by a Republican politician in the States with regard to Canada's U.S. ban on booze. Coming up next here on 980 CJME and 650 CKOM.
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2: I'm Roman Hader with your 980 CJME news update. An elderly woman and her dog are now safe after crashing into a slough north of Craven on Sunday. Matt Mario and his dad decided not to wait for emergency crews and jumped in. He pulled both her and her dog out of the sunroof and guided both to safety. Saskatchewan's police watchdog is investigating an officer-involved shooting in Regina. Police were called to a home on Elphinstone Street in North Central for a man firing a crossbow and threatening the people inside. Two officers ended up shooting the man. He was seriously hurt, but is expected to recover. If you're camping at Country Thunder in Craven, you'll have to wait an extra day to get in. The festival is being delayed a day due to mud. The grounds will now open on Thursday to give the grounds some extra time to dry up. CJME weather. Wednesday, mainly sunny and a high of 25. Thursday, sunny and a high of 26. That's your 980 CJME news update. I'm Roman Hader.
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7: We'll lay it straight, we give it all we got.
8: The thing to remember about pipelines is they're an excellent investment. They are revenue-generating projects, and so ultimately who pays for them is the people who use them, the shippers. They pay through tolls. We got to think big, and we've got to be looking at being one of the top three energy producers and exporters in the world.
9: Well, whether it's pipeline, submarine purchases, you name it, there's lots of great text coming in on the text line. I want to get to a couple of these. Brent in Saskatoon says, Germany was chosen for the new subs, partly because Mark Carney wants to make Canada part of the EU. I mean, Brent, you're not necessarily wrong. I mean, Mark Carney has gone around the world looking for trade investment, but his geopolitical leanings absolutely have tilted heavily to Europe. In fact, if you listen to his speech yesterday, he sang the praises of these German submarines. He emphasized they're maximized for the Arctic, which he referred to as NATO's western flank, and said that they are fully NATO interoperable. So the ability for other NATO nations that also use these types of submarines, to train together, to work together if there was a military operation or exercise, that's what he is pointing out. But it all points to NATO. And it points to the way Mark Carney feels about Europe. So, Brent, you're not wrong about that at all. Chris in Saskatoon, wasting money on a diesel sub with only days of underwater capability compared to a nuclear option that can remain underwater for months. Who is getting the benefit here? I saw a text, I think it was Kevin in Regina Beach, yeah, that basically says seven nuclear subs from the United States would have been a much, much smarter purchase. I'm not sure, but I don't believe the United States manufactures subs. They sell used nuclear-powered subs. They have sold some of those around the world. And don't forget, Canada's been in the game of buying used submarines for the better part of 60 years. We go to the submarines for cash lot on the corner to get our submarines. This is the first time we've purchased new subs since the 60s. And they've decided to go with the German-made subs. So lots of thought on that. We talked a bit about energy production and kind of this notion of where do we get our electricity, our energy production from. Dylan in Saskatoon said, we need to reiterate China's 40% of their power is from solar panels and wind generation. I think we've moved past the time that it's not possible to do The biggest thing is battery storage, and even that has now met a point where we can do 10 years ago what we didn't have the technology to do now, I think is what that says. The words are a bit jumbled up there, Dylan, but ultimately, I mean, battery storage is a problem for sure when it comes to wind and solar power. Yeah, you can generate it as long as the sun is shining and the wind is blowing. If it's not, there's a problem. Only not a problem if you've got excess storage for the power that's been generated in excess of what is need for base load. That's not a capability that we have, and it's not affordable. I mean, it's very, very expensive at this point. Sure, I'm sure over time that's going to get better, but that's going to be the transformation, the slow transformation of energy production. And it's not happening anytime soon. And as you heard, again, we chatted with the CEO from SaskPower earlier last week. And he said, coal is not, it's not an option to not use coal in Saskatchewan. At this point, it's kind of an all hands on deck to produce the energy, the electricity that we need. Will they charge a premium to some customers like an AI data center? Now, that's a good question and yet to be ironed out, but it's a question that some people have asked. Staying on the text line, Tom in Saskatoon, big fan of purchasing new submarines. Our military deserves quality, not used trade-ins. Look how the used diesel subs from the UK turned out. Not a big fan, though, of buying from remote locations. Germany is roughly 9,000 kilometers away. That's a lot of travel for a service call. What happens during time if conflict in the world, we should be reliant on ourselves? Now, I think one of the promises from Germany was to build some capability within our country to do some of, obviously, the service work and maintenance. So my expectation is that that part of that would be happening here. I couldn't not read this text from Tom in Dundurn. How ironic. German subs spent World War II sinking Canadian ships, and now we're buying German subs. How times have changed. 1-877-332-8255. Let's go back to the phone line. I've got Larry in Saskatoon. He's taking us back to the pipeline discussion that we started our show off with today. Larry, how are you?
10: Good.
9: How do you see this news that was announced yesterday of, I guess, the fact-finding on a potential new pipeline to move to the east?
10: Well, I think there's something going on about the pipelines that's not making sense. The pipeline going east to Ontario, we already have that when it comes through to Sarnia through the United States.
9: Right.
10: So there's no new oil being moved. It's just, billions and billions of dollars of government debt, when the only pipeline that would give us more oil, Canadian oil being used by Canadians, would go to the Maritimes because they're bringing in oil from offshore. The other pipeline that's questionable is this one going to Vancouver. And they're admitting that the federal government will be funding that to like $44 billion. And the reason for that is because Jack Mintz looked at the economics, and that carbon tax, all the carbon taxes on it, make it uneconomic in competition with Venezuela. So we've got Canadian oil entrepreneurs in Alberta who are starting to invest in Venezuela because it makes economic sense.
9: It's interesting, Larry, that you brought that up, because that was one of the questions towards the end of our interview with Heather that I asked her about, all of the discussion going on with Ottawa right now in terms of energy production and generation and electricity strategy and all of this stuff. But at the same time, they're tying it to a climate policy or focus on a climate policy, somewhat individualized for provinces. But how do those two things interplay, and what does that look like? I mean, that was part of the discussion that we had with Heather, and you can catch that conversation by going to our website or wherever you get your podcasts. 1-877-332-8255. Okay, how about Claudia Tenney? She's the Republican congresswoman for New York who is up in arms. She's steaming. Her nostrils are flaring over basically the fact that Canadian has got some booze bans on for United States alcohol. So she's planning to introduce legislation to compel the United States Trade Representative to conduct an investigation into Canadian provinces that are not purchasing American alcohol. American wineries, breweries, distilleries, and other beverage producers deserve fair access to Canadian markets, not discriminatory treatment from one of our closest trading partners, she says. Oh, and by the way, she has a name for this. The Combating Attacks on Our National Alcoholic Drinks by Allies Act. If you spell that out, it's the Canada Act. She is basically trying to prompt an investigation under Section 301 of the Trade Act of 1974. So if the investigation shows there's unfair trade practices, the United States could respond with, fill in the blank, tariffs or other import restrictions. This, to me, I hate the word gaslighting. I don't use the word gaslighting very often, but if I were to look it up in the dictionary, I would see Claudia Tenney's face there. I mean, what it does show us is clearly the booze bans have worked. Although, you know, we did it for a while here in Saskatchewan, like all provinces did. We've since returned the American booze alcohol to the shelves and leaving it up to everyday people to make the decision. When you go to the liquor store, are you still choosing to purchase Canadian, or have you gone back to buying some of the American alcohol? Nonetheless, this booze ban story is getting a little bit of traction, certainly on a lot of the networks in the United States, and has to show you that Canada clearly is a customer that makes a difference. The Distilled Spirits Council of the United States has said retaliatory bans in Canada led to a 63% decline in U.S. spirit exports to the market in 2025. So pretty significant. That's a big chunk of business for sure. 1-877-332-8255. Open lines continues. We'll take our last break. We'll come back and wrap up. Lots of time. If you still want to give us a shout, 1-877-332-8255. Text line open for you as well. We'll be right back here on 980 CJME and 650 CKOM.
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27: Well, the Saskatchewan Roughriders beat the Ottawa Redblacks 27-22 in a close game that some people are wondering what happened to Saskatchewan's offense. We're going to find out their next game, aren't we, Belton, when the Hamilton Tiger Cats come to visit the Roughriders.
28: Oh, yeah, they better figure something out, because Tiger Cats, you better believe they're going to score some points. What are they going to do there, Britton?
29: Well, the Hamilton Tiger Cats are going to try to score a lot of points. I need to see this Riders defense put a stop to it. Some more pressure from that defensive line. And will the secondary finally get their first interception of the season?
26: Jamie Nye, Belton Johnson, Daryl Davis, taking you right to kickoff. The Green Zone Game Day.
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31: Call a class and name. Keep we blind, lose the game. Fight for crumbs, then take all. Close we eye. Watch we fall.
32: And he gave him a red card. I didn't know what that meant. I didn't think it meant much. Then I started hearing that that means he can't play in the next game. I had nothing to do with the decision. What I did have to do is I said, I think this should be reviewed because I watched the play. And he didn't do anything wrong. And you know what? If they beat us, then they can be really proud. The other way, if they beat us, we'll say it was, I say it was rigged, just like the election was rigged in 2020.
9: That clip right there, it was part of a longer conversation that yesterday I'm sitting in the office doing some prep, and I'm say in the office, I mean in the office at home. So I'm doing some prep for the show today. I'm listening to this clip. In fact, I'll play it for you right here. My wife, who very seldom, like she is the least political person in the world. Like she really doesn't pay heavy attention to politics. So, you know, a lot of times, you know, when I'm talking about different things that I'm talking about on the show, she has some genuine, like, help me understand why this is important, because she doesn't pay attention to it. It's just not a priority for it. But she poked her head into the room and said, is that Donald Trump talking? Because, of course, he's talking about how he's a good athlete and how he, you know, knew that that shouldn't have been a penalty. Anyway, give it a listen. This is the clip that I was listening to that got her attention.
32: So I saw the play. And I'm a person that loves sports and was a good athlete. And I understand sports really well, really well. And that wasn't a foul. That wasn't even an infraction. That was two guys running full speed that happened to crash into each other. You can't take your foot and properly place it on somebody else's foot when you're going. No, these were two great athletes that got tangled up. And this referee, who is a little bit suspect, If you check his past, I don't want to say that because I don't like to create controversy, but very suspect. If you'd like, I'll provide you with the past.
9: And I don't want to create controversy, but if you'd like, I can tell you the details. Look, at the end of the day, I don't fault the president for having an opinion as to whether it's a penalty or not. How many times have we watched a hockey game or whatever and like literally been screaming at the TV, that is not a penalty or that should be a penalty? I do not blame him for having an opinion. I do blame him as the president of the United States for picking up the phone and calling FIFA saying, you got to change your mind on this. So this is all with regard to American player Phelan Balogun, who is, of course, he's one of their big guns. He's a great player for them. But the end result, U.S. lost 4-1 to Belgium. So the U.S. is out really in the long run. I guess it didn't make a big difference whether or not the U.S. president made the call. But it's got so many people talking about how, you know, FIFA is already political. Now you throw this level of politics in, you think about 48 countries in this tournament, how many of their leaders, their presidents, their prime ministers, their ambassadors, their whatever, could be picking up the phone questioning calls that have been made by referees. Anyway, the thing that struck me the most about it, honestly, was Jody's reaction. Because again, she's not a person who normally jumps in on, she goes, that's ridiculous. I can't believe he called the, well, it happened. Anyway, host countries are all out. Canada, United States, and Mexico. Out of FIFA, quarterfinal round is now getting set. Belgium advancing to meet Spain in Inglewood, California on Friday. So for the United States, they failed in its quest to reach the quarterfinals for the first time since 2002. They lost to Belgium for the seventh straight time since they beat them in the initial tournament in 1930. And since then, the United States haven't really been able to get on top of the win category when it comes to Belgium, and last night was another example of that. Okay, 1-877-332-8255. Let's go back to the phone line. Wayne is actually reviving a conversation we actually had yesterday on the program around impaired driving. We welcome Wayne from Saskatoon back to the conversation. How are you today, Wayne?
0: I'm doing great, Evan.
9: Good. What do you got for me?
0: Well, I just want one quick thought. When he said, no one can put their foot there, blah, blah. These guys are professionals, and a lot of countries train at an early age how to foul. And that was an absolute stomp on the guy. You see that guy's ankle? That was a foul. Anyway. The thing with the alcohol problems and the impaired driving, Evan,
9: yeah.
0: Why do we give everyone a little starter 0.8? Why should it be... Why should it be zero alcohol in your blood no matter when you're stopped?
9: Mm.
0: Or is that too hard for Saskatchewan to get their head around that maybe you shouldn't drink while you're driving?
9: So you're saying no tolerance, because that is the rule for beginners, for new drivers. They can't have any alcohol in their system. But obviously, once they get a few years under their belt, that's not the case.
0: Yeah, I don't agree with that, Evan. I just don't.
9: You think everyone should have the rule, no, not even a sip?
0: Well, why not?
9: Yeah.
0: Give someone who, okay, you can have two beers, maybe you shouldn't drive, but really, you have alcohol in your blood.
9: Yeah, I mean, there's a lot of people that would agree with you on that. I mean, it comes down to your ability to drive the vehicle being impaired. And the argument, of course, is that having a beer for most people, that's the problem. Not all, but most, it doesn't impair your driving ability. And that's why they've set the limits. There's science behind why those limits and those numbers are set the way they are. But I'm guessing there'd be a few people that would sign that petition, Wayne, if you were to get it going. All right, let's take a break. Thanks so much for joining us during Open Lines. A discussion around family doctors and how much time their administrative duties are taking. If we could find a way to streamline that, what difference would it make? That's the conversation we have next here on 980 CJME and 650 CKOM.
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1: From the National Newsroom of the Canadian Press, I'm Naira Ahmed. U.S. President Donald Trump surprised NATO leaders he is meeting with in Turkey by launching a series of strikes on Iran and revoking a license that allowed Tehran to sell its oil on the world market, part of a ceasefire that is supposed to be in place. It's a major twist for a summit that had been aimed at showcasing how alliance members were stepping up spending on defense and focusing on support for Ukraine's war with Russia. European allies and Canada had been wary that Trump might raise fresh grievances over the U.S.-Israeli war on Iran, which they were never consulted about. It is rare for U.S. presidents to launch military action while outside of the country, though in 2011, former President Barack Obama authorized strikes in Libya while on a trip to Brazil. Prime Minister Mark Carney called it a fragile situation, saying the United States responded appropriately to stop this behavior. He was asked about the attacks on the second and final day of the summit in Turkey.
2: We had a ceasefire as part of the peace deal that had been reinforced by the U.S. President during the six-day period of mourning for the late Ayatollah Khamenei. And during that period, Iran attacked multiple times. They would call targets. We would call infrastructure assets in Qatar and Saudi Arabia and threatened shipping again. That's irresponsible. It's not right.
1: Iran has launched retaliatory strikes on Bahrain and Kuwait, which house U.S. military forces. The U.S. hit over 80 targets in Iran earlier, alleging Iran attacked three ships in the Strait of Hormuz in the last 2 days. The ships attacked in the strait all appeared to be using a route close to Oman's shore, rather than the one ordered by Iran. The U.S. military central command said American forces launched the strikes to, quote, impose heavy costs for targeting and attacking commercial shipping crewed by innocent civilians in an international waterway. Iran's Revolutionary Guard says, quote, the child-killing and terrorist U.S. Army openly violated the ceasefire and violated the Islamabad understanding by launching an airstrike on a number of coastal bases and civilian stations. In other news, police in Canada, the United States, and Europe say they have unraveled several Indian crime syndicates allegedly responsible for drug running, extortions, kidnappings, murders, and the assassination of Sikh leader Hardeep Singh Nijjar in British Columbia.
3: The U.S. Justice Department announced the arrests of 24 suspects around the world, with three of them in Canada, and it was all in connection to offenses by India-based organized crime groups, including Nijjar's high-profile murder in June 2023. Sikh activist Moninder Singh says the international crackdown on the crime groups is a win for public safety, but the extent of the Indian government's involvement with transnational criminal proxies shouldn't be understated. John Kennedy, The Canadian Press.
1: This is the Canadian Press. In sports, Jonathan Clase hit a three-run home run in the second inning, and the visiting Toronto Blue Jays added five more runs in the third, en route to a 9-3 win over the San Francisco Giants. They're down to the final eight at the FIFA World Cup. The final two quarterfinal games were determined on Tuesday when Argentina rallied from a late 2-0 deficit to beat Egypt 3-2, while Switzerland edged Colombia 4-3 on penalties after the teams played to a scoreless draw in Vancouver, which was the last game hosted in Canada. The first quarterfinal match is on Thursday when France plays Morocco in Foxborough, Massachusetts. And Montreal tennis player Felix Auger-Aliassime battled hard against seven-time champion Novak Djokovic, but came up short in an attempt to appear in his first Wimbledon semifinal. Djokovic, seven-time champion at the All England Club, earned his 107th match victory after outlasting Auger-Aliassime in a five-set marathon today. The match took 5 hours and 15 minutes to play. From the Canadian Press, I'm Naira Ahmed.
4: I'm Roman Hader with your 980 CJME News Update. An elderly woman and her dog are now safe after crashing into a slough north of Craven on Sunday. Matt Mario and his dad decided not to wait for emergency crews and jumped in. He pulled both her and her dog out of the sunroof and guided both to safety. Saskatchewan's police watchdog is investigating an officer-involved shooting in Regina. Police were called to a home on Elphinstone Street in North Central for a man firing a crossbow and threatening the people inside. Two officers ended up shooting the man. He was seriously hurt, but is expected to recover. If you're camping at Country Thunder in Craven, you'll have to wait an extra day to get in. The festival is being delayed a day due to mud. The grounds will now open on Thursday to give the grounds some extra time to dry up. CJME weather. Wednesday, mainly sunny and a high of 25. Thursday, sunny and a high of 26. That's your 980 CJME News Update. I'm Roman Hader.
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0: Welcome back to the show, Evan Bray. Good to have you here. It's a Tuesday morning. We were talking about some of the flooding conditions that are happening in parts of the province, that east central part of the province, and even parts of the southeast, where you literally can't walk into a hardware store and buy a pump because they've literally been sold out. Bare shelves. A number of people have sent those texts in as of yesterday. Another text this morning I got when we're talking about weather conditions, Kendra from Maple Creek. So you'll remember yesterday we had a texter from Liebenthal who had sent pictures of the damaging hail that they got over the weekend and what it did to gardens and yards and windows and roofs and you name it. Well, Kendra pointing out that they had all of these beautiful yellow blooms of canola in the fields. And then after that storm blew through, they're basically sticks with leaves. It's turned what was a good news story, because don't forget, they've had 9 years of drought in that area. This year, the crops were looking good. They had a couple of well-timed rains. And now this disaster rolls through and is causing, obviously, some problems for many in that area. So, Kendra, thanks so much for the text, and we appreciate you sharing the view from out of your window and what you're seeing in your part of the province. Well, healthcare continues to be a topic of conversation. We have talked a lot about family doctors and how there are a number of people who are in between family doctors. Their family doctor may be retired or moved, and as a result, they're trying to find one. This is a problem. Many people on this program will call in or text in and talk about the challenges they've had, and we've seen the increase in nurse practitioners, for example, they're trying to help fill the void. The 811 health line, we've talked about that option. Pharmacists can play a role, but family doctors are needed. There's no doubt about it. There's recruitment, retention efforts going on in the province. But one of the things that we also should look at is not only do we need more doctors, but what are we asking them to do? And this is where the discussion can focus on the administrative duties. So seeing you as a patient is a part of that job, but then they've got paperwork to do. And the paperwork can be quite extensive. Here to talk a little bit more about this is family doctor from Saskatoon, Dr. Jason Hossain, who has been on our program before and joins us by phone from his office today. Doc, thanks so much for taking the call.
1: Hey, thank you, Evan.
0: Administrative burden. I mean, I think of that from a policing standpoint, and I remember what the mountain of paperwork looked like. Can you give us a bit of a perspective from a family doctor's point of view?
1: Absolutely. So I think the issue here is that patients only see what they see. So, you know, you spend 10 or 15 minutes with me in the exam room, we have a good visit. And I think that patients get the idea that that's the end of it and that they're on, that the doctor's on to the next patient. But what they don't see is all the behind the scenes work that goes into their care. So, you know, a good rule is for every minute that a family doctor spends with a patient, there's probably an equal amount of time spent on doing other things. And that could be filling out forms. That could be typing my clinic note. So after I see you, I have to type out a lovely visit note explaining what I heard from you, what I saw in physical exam, what I think is going on, and what I intend to do about it. And let me tell you, Evan, I'm not a fast typer, so that can take quite a while to do. So again, patients only see what they see, but there's a back end to medicine. There's a lot of behind the scenes care that goes on.
0: What do you use those reports? Is that for your own reference? Is it a requirement under the SHA?
1: Absolutely. It's a College of Physicians and Surgeons requirement that we adhere to certain charting standards. And it's for the patient's benefit, because if I get hit by a bus, you know, one of those big buses with your picture on it, and I'm killed, then somebody else has to assume care of my patients. Right. They're going to depend on those notes. They're very important, but they're extremely time-consuming to complete. And I think I don't want to spend too much time on chart notes, because the thing that's really killing family doctors right now is forms. There are so many forms. They are long. They are complex. And I'm not clear that they actually contribute much to patient care other than meeting the needs of the people who create the forms.
0: Dr. Jason Hossain is my guest. Give us an example. Like, what are the forms for? What are they when you're referring someone to a specialist or?
1: No. I'm talking about things like the disability tax credit form. So right now, that's an extremely popular one. Everyone and their dog, it seems, is coming in wanting one of these filled out to see if they can get a tax credit because they may or may not have a substantial disability. And I don't have one in front of me, but I do have one in front of me. Look at that, Evan. Holy cow. What are we at? 16 pages, 17 pages. It's a 17-page form. And that takes time to fill out. It's not just writing it out. You have to go into the chart and find details of information. So a form like that could take half an hour to fill out.
0: Right.
1: And that's just an example of a federal government form. But, you know, SGI, Workers' Compensation Board, employers, insurance companies, they all have their forms. They're all different, and they are all long and complex to complete. It kills family doctors.
0: So go ahead. Yeah, go ahead.
1: Well, you know, one of the things I'm interested in is recruiting new family doctors. And the College of Medicine graduates about 100 students every year. And the students work with us all, and they see what we do. And I think that the students see, oh my gosh, that family doctor, he's doing so much paperwork. I don't want any part of that. And I fear that this is pushing our medical graduates into other things like specialties, when they really could be doing family medicine if it weren't for all the administrative burden that they witness when they're students. I think it's a real disincentive.
0: Mm. You answered part of the question that I was going to ask you is how, what are the impacts of this? So you've got, you know, let's call it hour for hour, patient time versus administrative work, hour for hour. What is the impact of that on patients and on the system? You've already talked a bit about maybe complicating the recruiting part of this.
1: I'm really afraid that it's scaring away medical graduates. It's causing burnout in current family physicians, and it just takes away time. It takes away bedside time. I want to be in a room seeing patients, figuring out what's wrong with them and helping them. Now, here, let's talk about your show, Evan. Like, you run a show, and the reason it works well is because Evan does what Evan does best. Evan's not booking patients. He's got Nicole and Frank to do that for him. Evan's not mixing the audio. He's got someone to do that. And Evan's not out there in front of the Rolco radio building mowing the lawn because there's somebody doing that. The show works because you do what you do, and that's all you do. So I'm looking to create conditions where family docs don't have to do all this administrative burden so we can be in the room providing care to patients. And if that happens, we can see more patients. And then that will help address some of the gap. Like right now, 1 in 5, 1 in 6 people in Saskatchewan don't have a family doctor. And I'm sorry, but the supply doesn't seem like it's going to increase anytime soon. Mm-hmm. But we have to look at ways of improving efficiency so that I can be in there in the room with you, figuring out your situation.
0: I mean, that makes great sense, Doc, for sure. So what are the ways out of this? Are there jurisdictions that have found workarounds or alternatives to this that alleviate some of this administrative pressure? How does technology help with that?
1: Well, again, there's hope. There's always hope, Evan. If you live in Saskatchewan, you live on hope, right? One of the things is AI. AI currently, in the current state, I could have my cell phone on the desk with the patient's knowledge that this is happening. I could have my cell phone out on my desk, and it would not record the visit. It would listen to the visit and summarize it into a visit note that I could just copy and paste into my computer. And it's almost, I believe that within the next year to 2 years, the AI will be sufficiently good that it can do some of the heavy lifting of filling out these forms for me. Mm-hmm. So there's tremendous hope there. Now, again, I can't use AI without patient's consent. So it's really important that your listeners understand AI, ask questions about their doctor. Are these transcripts being recorded? Where are the servers located? Are they in Canada? Are they in the United States? Ask questions. But ultimately, my hope is that patients will be okay with me using AI because, again, if I'm not sitting in my office typing slowly at 25 words a minute, I can be in a room seeing you. That's where technology is really going to help us. There's another thing your listeners probably aren't aware of, and that's the Senate Bill S-5, which is some legislation coming down the pipeline that, if passed, will require the companies that produce EMRs to be interoperable. And why that's important is because if I am seeing you at my clinic in a walk-in, but your normal doctor is using a different EMR vendor, I can't see their notes. It's a brick wall. I can't mm-hmm. see anything. There's no interoperability. So again, when I see administrative burden, part of it is filling out forms and all that jazz, but part of it is the time I waste trying to search for the information I need to look after you in that moment. So again, technology is going to be a big one. And I think there's a legislative thing here too. You know, sick notes. You and I were kind of talking offline before about legislation for sick notes. Employers are still demanding sick notes for absences as short as one day. I mean, that's crazy to me, because that's a visit that could have been used by somebody else. And the bottom line is, if you're an employer, you either trust your employees or you don't. If you require them to come in for a sick note when they've been off for one day, that's just wild to me. So again, legislation is one sort of solution, but technology is going to be the real one. And I think it's imperative that your listeners understand the technology and ask questions and hopefully are okay with us using it.
0: Saskatchewan family doctor, Dr. Jason Hossain is our guest. The sick note thing is actually a topic that we're broaching next on the show, because Germany has put together a number of labor reforms, and one of them that they're going to suggest that they go forward with is basically to reduce sick days, because they're saying they have a productivity issue in a lot of their industries there. To try and reduce that, they're basically saying you can't call in sick by telephone. You require a medical certificate, even if it's just for one day. I can't imagine what that'll do to their healthcare system.
1: It will crush us, Evan. It will crush us. It's unintended consequences. You think you're solving one problem, but you're creating a totally different problem elsewhere. And I think that's because maybe healthcare doesn't talk to other industries. There's not enough cross-pollination there. Mm-hmm. So, yeah, it would crush us.
0: Well, Saskatchewan has, it was May of last year, I believe, the Saskatchewan Employment Amendment Act was given a royal assent, which made a number of changes to workplace laws on topics that included sick time, basically moving it to 5 days before you need a doctor's note. But as you said, there's some workplaces that have their own policy that maybe doesn't follow that provincial legislation.
1: Yeah, when you're a worker in this economy, I don't know if you want to try and stand up to your boss and say, hey, there's a law that says I don't need this note. It's kind of a scary thing to do. So I think, you know, laws are great, but, you know, if people don't feel safe to stand up for their rights in the law, then they come to their doctor looking for that sick note.
0: Dr. Jason Hossain is my guest. Before I let you go, I was curious. I've read a couple of articles, and we actually had a guest on the show a few months back talking about the impact that AI, Google, all of this online information has on doctors, because patients, you know, they'll do their own digging, they'll diagnose what they think the problem is, and then the visit to the doctors has them, the doctor, spending a lot of time maybe undoing some of the misinformation they've gathered. Is that something you've noticed at all?
1: Oh, Evan, how much time do you have to talk about this? It's a big problem. And I think the thing I'm going to say to people is, when you're reading things online, when you're listening to podcasts, when you're looking at things on Instagram, I think you really need to understand, what is the person who's telling you these things getting out of it? Are they selling a product, for instance? You know, they really have to be critical when they're perusing this material to make sure that it's actually being delivered altruistically. Mm-hmm. When you come to your doctor, you know, I'm not trying to sell you something. I can't sell pills. I can't sell vitamins and devices and things. I'm not allowed to. So you can kind of accept that what I'm telling you is in your best interest. So I guess what I'm saying is, when people are consuming this material online, it's okay to do that. I like people to be educated, but have a critical eye when you're going through these Instagram reels, when you're going through TikTok, when you're going through YouTube. What is the person stand to gain by putting this material out there into the world?
0: Doc, yeah. Always appreciate the check-in. Thanks so much for the time today.
1: All right. Thank you, sir. Have a good one.
0: Dr. Jason Hossain, who gives us a really good perspective of, you know, the amount of administrative duties that doctors have, family doctors particularly. That's what we're talking about today, after they have a visit with you. They've given you a diagnosis, they've given you a bit of a treatment plan or whatever it is that they're talking and consulting with you about. There's a lot of paperwork to do after the fact. Is there a way to reduce that burden? Does that burden deter newly trained doctors from going into family medicine? Does it cause them to say, you know what, that doesn't look attractive to me, I think I'll specialize and do this instead. Really good conversation. Okay, this whole booking off sick conversation is where we're going to go when we come back. In fact, we're going to open up phone lines. I want to hear from you. So we'll take a break. But when we come back, Germany is suggesting you can no longer just simply pick up the phone and book off sick from work. If their legislation passes, you will need a doctor's note. Do we make it too easy for people to book off sick in Canada? Or have we got it right? Your thoughts when we come back on 980 CJME and 650 CKOM.
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Thanks again to Dr. Jason Hossain, a family doctor based in Saskatoon. I said to him when we chatted off air before we went live, I said, this is the problem if you're a good guest. Because if you're a good guest, we're going to want you to come back. You remember the first time we had the doctor on, we were talking about should people be charged for missing appointments? And we had a big talk about, you know, how big of a problem that is. We read this article recently about the administrative burden on family doctors and how much time they're taking sitting in an office trying to, you know, write out all of their notes and the impact that that's having. So again, we wanted to get him on to talk a bit about that. So I mentioned this to Dr. Hossain when he was on, but Germany is looking at, I mean, they're making a whole suite of proposed legislative changes. The German chancellor just over the last week here outlined a package of changes that are pension related, tax related, labor reform.

0: sick, but they would require a medical certificate, even if it's just for one day off sick. Now, this, first of all, sounds like a nightmare for doctors. I cannot imagine doctors are loving this. How are you getting a doctor's note that quickly? Like, people are booking appointments a month or two down the road to get in and see their doctor. Does this jam the emergency wards? But then it makes us think, do we have it too easy in Canada? Like, this is maybe the extreme, what Germany is doing, but should we have tighter regulation on sick days? Is it abused in Canada? Do we leave that door open for abuse? And if you earn your sick time through your job, how do you view it? Is it an insurance policy if you need to use it? Or is it like a time bank that you just basically want to take that time off? The topic of sick time is one that people have thoughts on, which is exactly why I've brought it up to you. Your thoughts next. 650 CKOM, 980 CJME.
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2: I'm Roman Hader with your 980 CJME news update. An elderly woman and her dog are now safe after crashing into a slough north of Craven on Sunday. Matt Mario and his dad decided not to wait for emergency crews and jumped in. He pulled both her and her dog out of the sunroof and guided both to safety. Saskatchewan's police watchdog is investigating an officer-involved shooting in Regina. Police were called to a home on Elphinstone Street in North Central for a man firing a crossbow and threatening the people inside. Two officers ended up shooting the man. He was seriously hurt, but is expected to recover. If you're camping at Country Thunder in Craven, you'll have to wait an extra day to get in. The festival is being delayed a day due to mud. The grounds will now open on Thursday to give the grounds some extra time to dry up. CJME weather. Wednesday, mainly sunny and a high of 25. Thursday, sunny and a high of 26. That's your 980 CJME news update. I'm Roman Hader.
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0: Welcome back to the show, Evan Bray. Good to have you here. Well, we have started a conversation on the text line. Let me tell you, a number of people texting in. So what we're talking about is last week, I think it was Thursday, the German chancellor outlined a package of reforms that they intend on turning into law. Some of them have to do with pensions. Some of them have to do with tax in Germany. But some of them have to do with labor. And they are saying that they have a productivity problem across multiple industries because of the amount of time they lose through people booking off sick. So I want to say in true German fashion, because if there's a country that's going to do this, it feels like Germany would be the one to do it. Basically, they're trying to reduce days lost through sick leave. So they're saying you can't book off sick by telephone. If this legislation goes forward, you have to have a doctor's note. Even if you're only going to be out one day, you need to have a doctor's note. Now, the legislation hasn't passed yet, but if it does, you have to wonder what this is going to do for doctors and emergency wards, people trying to get these doctor's notes. So that's one piece of this, right, is the practicality of this. And I'm seeing so many of you suggesting, how could this even work? Like, if you're literally too sick to work, how are you going to the doctor's office, a walk-in clinic, emergency ward to get a doctor's note? And what is this going to do to the already jammed waiting rooms in these facilities? So that's one side of it. But the other side of it is, do we make it too easy to book off sick for work? Like, this is one of those topics where, and I'm not martyring myself. Trust me, I've got lots of faults, but I tend to not book off sick very often. And that's the way, I don't even know if I can say it's the way I was raised. You probably don't know this, but in March of this year, I slipped on the icy driveway and completely tore, and I mean tore off the bone, my left hamstring. Call it an old man injury if you want. Go ahead. Have your laugh at me now. It's been 4 months, so I've kind of got my head around it. That happened on a Friday night. Ambulance ride to the hospital. I could not walk, and I was at work on Monday morning. It was painful. It wasn't fun, but I didn't book off work because I'm not a person that tends to book off work very easily for being sick. Now, the flip side of that is, I think maybe most recently in recent years, especially through the pandemic, we heard a number of people saying, look, if you're sick, we don't want you coming to work. We don't want you spreading your germs. Stay home, get better, then come to work. So there's a balance there, but do we make booking off sick too or easy? Do we have a system that leaves the door open to abuse? This is another thing that I'm seeing on the text line, and I want to go to your texts and your calls right now at 1-877-332-8255. But many people suggesting, how often do you see it that there's a problem, one or two employees in an office that abuse the sick time, and the rules change for everybody, as opposed to dealing with those specific people? 1-877-332-8255. Sandra, near Chamberlain, the military did it in the 80s and 90s. Not sure if they still have sick parade. You had to put on your uniform and report to the clinic. They decided if you were truly too sick to report to work. Tom in Saskatoon says, silly example, an intestinal flu causing diarrhea. Not something you want to even go to a medical clinic to have diagnosed. Lots of states in the human condition that cause quick, short-term illness. The City of Saskatoon departments review sick time usage of individuals and identify problems that require action, such as doctor's notes, rather than blanket punishment. That's good. I'm glad to hear that. By the way, Tom goes on to say, if Germany's having a productivity issue with sick time, what does that say for our submarines? Good question. Maybe that's why we're getting them in 2034, Tom. I don't know. The sick note thing doesn't make sense, Courtney in Saskatoon. If you're too sick to work, you're likely too sick to drive to a walk-in clinic and sit there for hours waiting to see a random doctor that doesn't even know your medical history. Harvey from Unity. I was a Crown employee for 25 years. We were entitled to 15 sick days per year. Some employees made sure they used up this time. Those of us who didn't use up our sick time retired with 300 to 400 accumulated sick days, and we're not recognized for that. I think that if a company gave an incentive for employees not to use this time, there would be less abuse of the benefit. Such a good point. If you earn sick time, and I'm going to say that first, because there's a lot of people listening who are like, sick time? What's that? I'm a farmer. I'm a business owner. I'm a whatever. I don't work. I don't get paid. I don't have sick time. So I recognize right off the start that this is a discussion that pertains not to everyone equally. But if you earn sick time in your job, how you view it is an interesting discussion. And this is the point that Harvey is bringing up, right? Are you an employee that earns sick time thinking it's there if I need it? It's almost like an insurance policy. I hope that I don't ever have to use it. Or are you a person that checks your sick time regularly on the work administrative system and says, "Ooh, I've got a couple of sick days. Maybe I'll have to use those up here now that the weather's turning nice." I mean, call me cynical, but I feel like that happens. People abuse the sick time, and a lot of it has to do just with the philosophy of it. Now, I have seen a couple of people on the text line talking about the generational differences. I'm going to right away stomp that fire out. I know baby boomers that I worked with in my time at the police service who were terrible abusers of sick time, just like I know Gen Z that are quick to use sick time. So I don't know that you can just say it's a generational thing. I think it comes down to individuals. 1-877-332-8255. I'd love to hear your thoughts. I'm going to go to Brandon on the phone line first. Sick days. What have you got for me, Brandon?
1: Well, I think it's kind of absurd. Like I said earlier with you, I said you should be able to use them when you need them, obviously, but how do you get into a small town hospital to even get a note because there's nobody there,
0: right?
1: Where it takes you 2 weeks. And also, I, on the standpoint, like, you need to better yourself as a human. So if your teeth have a cavity, that should be allowed to go use that, because how, without taking a day off, you shouldn't be penalized taking care of your health.
0: Yeah,
1: that technically is you should be sick and go get take care of yourself. If you want the guy to be there as much as he can be, you also got to allow him to take care of himself or her.
0: It almost comes down to a trust thing, doesn't it? With the with your employer. And I mean, deal with, and as someone said it on the text line, if you've got a problem, deal with the problem employee, but don't blanket everyone with the same rules.
1: Yeah, like I know over the years I've had certain people come and go work or whatever, but I do tend, the younger generation are more on their phones and they want to get every dollar they can from them. Not, I know it happens in every generation, but it seems in general the older ones are, even if they're dying, they don't want to take a sick day.
0: There is some philosophy differences. There's no doubt about that. Let's go to Destiny in Yorkton. Destiny, I think you're bringing up the topic that this, if we were to do what Germany's proposing, it would put like an unbearable burden on the healthcare system.
2: Well, let's put it this way. My son has epilepsy. He waited 27 months to see a pediatric neurologist. And guess who manages his epilepsy medication?
0: You.
2: Is it the pediatric neurologist or is it our family doctor?
0: Right.
2: So if we make every single Tom, Dick, and Harry who has the sniffles or who needs to, you know, or whatever, need to go to the doctor to get a sick note in an already strained system, that puts people like my son and I who are disabled, we have 11 medications between the two of us. That means that we don't get in, and I, as it stands, I'm in Yorkton. Guess where our family doctor is?
0: Where?
2: Regina.
0: Oh, really?
2: My psychiatrist, Regina.
0: So you're on the road all the time.
2: Well, fortunately, most of my doctors will accommodate most things with phone calls.
0: That's good.
2: But despite the fact that the South Party has announced this whole thing where telehealth is going to be possible, my GP is still limited to 4 phone appointments per day. Anything beyond that, and SHA does not pay him.
0: Right.
2: And he also has to justify why he's talking to the patient on the phone instead of making them come in.
0: Right. Which in your case, I mean, it makes sense if you don't have to do a 2-hour drive to see the doctor in person. If you could do it over the phone, makes sense. Destiny, I appreciate your perspective because that's, you know, many people are saying exactly what Destiny is saying. Why clog up the system more with unnecessary doctor's notes if we don't have a problem with what's going on right now, which is why I'm asking the question, do we have a problem? Like, do we make booking off sick too easy? Is the system working that we have right now? 1-877-332-8255. I want to grab Burke's call. Burke's on the road today. What's your contribution to this topic, Burke?
3: Hi, I know it's an extreme case and it's sad. I used to have a friend, part of the union, used every single sick day, every single month. And as the years went by, got cancer, had to take 5 months off work, and it was all without pay. Double whammy.
0: Yeah. That is a really, I would say, I don't want to say common scenario, but I have seen that play out as well. In fact, I can remember cases where people had, you know, they had serious illness. They were off work for a period of time and people wanted to give them sick time, like wanted to say, look, I've got a full sick time bank at work. I don't use sick time. Can I give some of my time to this person? It was a complicated process to try and monetize sick time and transfer it, but there was some work done at the time to try and help out with that. But that point is well taken, Burke. The number of people who, you know, potentially abuse in the early part of their career their sick days, and then something happens later on where they wish they still had that time in the bank. I retired from the Regina Police Service. They have a cap at the number of hours you can collect in your sick time bank. I think it was 1,600 hours, which over the course of a career, if you're collecting 8 hours a month or whatever it is, it doesn't take long before, if you don't use sick time, to get there. I left RPS with 1,600 hours in the bank. You don't get paid out for it. It's just, it's there. But I wasn't offended by that because I was thankful that I had very little need, if ever, to use sick time. It's a bit of a philosophy thing for many. 1-877-332-8255. I want to get to some of your texts, some great texts rolling in on this. We'll take a break. We'll be right back here on 650 CKOM and 980 CJME.
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0: having a good conversation about basically booking off sick from work. Germany is looking potentially to bring legislation in later this year that would require a sick note instantly. If you're booking off one day sick, instead of calling in to book off sick, you need a doctor's note to accompany it. Now, maybe it doesn't become legislation. Maybe it does. And what strain does that put on the healthcare system? In Saskatchewan, the Saskatchewan Employment Amendment Act was given royal assent. This is from 2025. Lots of changes to workplace laws. One of the change that has an impact is the amendment on rules on sick days and notes from a doctor. The bill restricts employers from asking for a sick note unless the employee has been absent for more than 5 consecutive working days. These changes came in effect January 1st of this year. Now, there's some exceptions to that. On the text line, a number of people saying that basically abuse is rampant in some workplaces. DJ in Saskatoon, my mother is a nurse. She tells me that in over 30 years, she only used a couple of sick days ever. Her sister, that is a nurse and is way younger, uses up every single sick day she can in a month. So you have some people that are more apt to use them than others. Clinton Lumsden says having to supply a sick note for everyone being sick for one day would turn our healthcare system upside down. My wife is in the healthcare system, and I believe that you have to be off 3 consecutive days before you need a doctor's note. But it's incredible how many people are back to work on that third day that they would require the note. They're sick for 2 days regularly, back to work on the third. This is another text that I've got basically saying I work in healthcare. I'm retired now, but I find sick time is often seen as an entitlement rather than a benefit. I find it hard to believe 5 people all calling in sick on a Saturday morning are actually sick on a Saturday morning. Evan, I don't even have to speak with anyone if I call in sick. This is Mark with a text. It's message manager. It's never questions. I have colleagues that burn a sick day the very day they earn it. We used to get paid out for a sick time upon retirement, but that was clawed back years ago. So now people feel entitled to use it like a time off bank. Jim, thank you very much for that text. Lots of great texts here on the sick time discussion. Thanks for joining us. We threw this up on the Facebook page as well. Still time to get your thoughts on there if you would like to join the conversation. I mean, I don't know that there's a right or wrong answer. It's just the reality of sick time does affect us in different ways. I saw a note from Ray I was going to try and read. Booking off sick? Question mark. Keep in mind, many of us who don't work for the government have never been paid for being off sick in our entire life. Ray says, I could have a novel written by a doctor and it's worth nothing. That's a good point. I think it's a discussion we had early on this half hour on that exact topic. Okay, changing gears, but giving you a chance to weigh in. Should we have term limits for federal politicians? There's a new study, a new report that's been done suggesting maybe that's something we should look at. That's coming up next here on 980 CJME and 650 CKOM.
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1: From the National Newsroom of the Canadian Press, I'm Naira Ahmed. The U.S. military has attacked Iran after it said Tehran struck three ships in the Strait of Hormuz as Iran retaliated with strikes targeting Bahrain and Kuwait, which house American military bases. The United States has also revoked the Islamic Republic's ability to openly sell crude oil in the world market. The strikes come as U.S. President Donald Trump is in Turkey for a summit of NATO military alliance alongside Prime Minister Mark Carney. Carney spoke to reporters in Ankara this morning and was asked about the latest attacks.
2: Iran attacked multiple times. They would call targets. We would call infrastructure assets in Qatar and Saudi Arabia and threatened shipping again. That's irresponsible. It's not right. And the United States has responded as appropriate to look to stop this behavior.
1: Today is the second and final day of the summit. Rogers Sports and Media is shutting down six radio stations across four Canadian cities, including two Sportsnet properties.
3: Rogers says Sportsnet 650 Radio in Vancouver and Sportsnet 960 in Calgary are a part of the closures. The other shutdowns are Calgary's 960 News Radio, Vancouver's 1130 AM, Halifax's 957 News Radio, and Kitchener's 570 News Radio. The company cited declining audience numbers and lower advertisement revenue for the decision. These specific station closures will impact 80 employees, though a small number of additional on-air TV and radio roles will be cut elsewhere in the company. Rogers will continue broadcasting Vancouver Canucks games on one of its radio properties in that city, but will no longer produce Calgary Flames broadcasts for radio. Don Mitchell, The Canadian Press.
1: The wildfire burning near Boston Bar in central British Columbia has grown to 18 square kilometers as of Tuesday. It has forced further evacuation alerts and the closure of a stretch of the Trans-Canada Highway. BC's Ministry of Emergency Management and Climate Readiness says about 150 properties are now under evacuation order. About 255 properties are under an evacuation alert. Canada has wrapped up its hosting duties for the FIFA World Cup, hosting its last game in Vancouver yesterday. World Cup volunteers were reflecting on the last match at BC Place, saying they were grateful for the experience. And Kyle Lowry signed a one-day contract with the Toronto Raptors and announced his retirement. Lowry says he immediately clicked with Canadian basketball fans because of his hard-nosed playing style.
4: I think the city and the country kind of, they go on guys that, you know, play hard. It was a hockey town. It's a hockey place, you know, hard work, play through anything. And I think that was the connection. I played through anything, hard work. I worked hard. I played hard. I did anything it took to win basketball games.
1: Raptors general manager Bobby Webster also promised that Lowry's number 7 jersey will be retired in the upcoming season. This is the Canadian Press. In sports, Jonathan Clase hit a 3-run home run in the second inning, and the visiting Toronto Blue Jays added 5 more runs in the third, en route to a 9-3 win over the San Francisco Giants. They're down to the final 8 at the FIFA World Cup. The final 2 quarterfinal games were determined on Tuesday when Argentina rallied from a late 2-0 deficit to beat Egypt 3-2, while Switzerland edged Colombia 4-3 on penalties after the teams played to a scoreless draw in Vancouver, which was the last game hosted in Canada. The first quarterfinal match is on Thursday when France plays Morocco in Foxborough, Massachusetts. And Montreal tennis player Felix Auger-Aliassime battled hard against 7-time champion Novak Djokovic, but came up short in an attempt to appear in his first Wimbledon semifinal. Djokovic, 7-time champion at the All England Club, earned his 107th match victory after outlasting Auger-Aliassime in a 5-set marathon today. The match took 5 hours and 15 minutes to play. From the Canadian Press, I'm Naira Ahmed.
5: I'm Roman Hader with your 980 CJME News Update. An elderly woman and her dog are now safe after crashing into a slough north of Craven on Sunday. Matt Mario and his dad decided not to wait for emergency crews and jumped in. He pulled both her and her dog out of the sunroof and guided both to safety. Saskatchewan's police watchdog is investigating an officer-involved shooting in Regina. Police were called to a home on Elphinstone Street in North Central for a man firing a crossbow and threatening the people inside. Two officers ended up shooting the man. He was seriously hurt, but is expected to recover. If you're camping at Country Thunder in Craven, you'll have to wait an extra day to get in. The festival is being delayed a day due to mud. The grounds will now open on Thursday to give the grounds some extra time to dry up. CJME weather. Wednesday, mainly sunny and a high of 25. Thursday, sunny and a high of 26. That's your 980 CJME News Update. I'm Roman Hader.
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0: Welcome back to the show. Evan Bray, good to have you here. It is a Tuesday morning. Fairly nice day again. Fairly nice week, actually, ahead weather-wise. Hot, actually, as we get close to the weekend, which a lot of people happy to see finally a little bit of summer heat coming our way. Well, on the program, when we talk about Western alienation and the frustrations that you see in here in Western Canada with regard to federal government and policies and laws and equalization payments. I mean, a lot of people have frustration with government. Now, it manifests in many different ways, and the solution, the fix, can be a variation of different things. Many Canadians have say they've lost confidence in politics, but what are the ways in which you get it back? How do you restore your confidence? How do you make government more accountable? This caught my eye the other day because there's a new paper from the Fraser Institute that argues that practical reforms such as introducing 12-year term limits for federal politicians could strengthen the Canadian democracy without reopening the Constitution. So supporters of this notion will say fresh faces in Parliament would encourage new ideas, reduce the advantages of career politicians. Critics will say you need the experience. It's essential for effective government, and you lose the ability to kind of see a project through start to finish if you start limiting the amount of time that politicians spend in politics. Why don't we check in with the person who actually wrote this paper for the Fraser Institute? Lydia Miljan is a senior fellow at the Fraser Institute, author of Term Limits for Parliamentarians. And Lydia joins me by phone right now. Thank you so much for taking the call today, Lydia.
1: Nice to be here, Evan.
0: Good to have you on the program. So your paper argues that 12-year term limits could strengthen Canadian democracy. Why do you think it's time for that change?
1: Well, you know, we've been seeing over the last several decades that people are not as engaged in politics. Even the most seemingly easy thing to do, which is voting, has really been going on the decline. And you talk to people and they usually say, I don't think my vote counts. The same guy is going to get in over and over again. Why bother? And so that's part of the problem. The problem is, you know, people feeling that their vote doesn't matter. The other problem is there's this idea that there's these people who just stay in Parliament. Like the longest serving MP currently has been there for over 40 years. He's an MP from the Bloc Québécois. He was originally voted in as a Conservative under Brian Mulroney. I mean, that's how long he's been there. Since then, he defected to the Bloc. And you could say, what is he there for? Like he hasn't actually had any bills to his name, hasn't really furthered democracy. And so voter turnout, we can see why it would be going down. And it's not just at the federal level. I think that, you know, we could also think about it at the provincial and especially at the municipal level. But it would engage people to think that, yes, there's a chance that somebody else would get in. But I think more crucially, you get more people actually running for office because then they feel that they have a chance to be successful, right? The incumbency advantage both depresses voter turnout, but it also depresses legitimate contenders for that position.
0: Mm. It's such a fascinating conversation. And I talked about this early in the show, mentioned that you and I were going to have this conversation. And we had a number of people just voluntarily texting in with their thoughts on it. And a couple of people said, you know, I'm not necessarily in favor of a career politician, but I do like the wisdom and experience that comes with someone who has been there for a number of years and understands how things work and what best way to communicate with their constituents. Is there an argument? Is there a balance point there?
1: Well, I guess my position is that politics isn't that complicated. You know, the rules aren't that big, that difficult to master. And, you know, not everybody there is a PhD in political science. You can figure out the rules probably within a year or two. So there's a certain critical level of time. At what point are you actually imparting wisdom on new entrants, or just becoming part of stale thinking, same mm-hmm. groupthink, or even getting too cozy with lobbyists and too cozy with the bureaucracy? I mean, the idea of renewal is something that's embedded in our political system. If you think about patronage appointments, right, people who are appointed to agencies, boards, commissions, they have term limits. Most of them are about 9 years, 9 to 12 years, depending on how it works. So, and those are complicated files, right? If you're appointed to, say, the Immigration and Refugee Board, you're looking at people's lives. You have to know legislation. You have to do all these things that you might not have had a previous experience in, but you learn it and you figure it out. So most boards have term limits, and it's this idea that you still have institutional knowledge. 12 years is about 3 or 4 election cycles, right? So there's still that continuity, but more importantly, the parties themselves have to then be constantly recruiting new people, bringing new people on board, getting different perspectives. And we know from other countries, when they do have term limits, a couple things happen. One is you have more diversity of people in parliament itself. You open it up to women, you open it up to visible minorities, which, you know, I think a lot of people agree that that's something that we want to value, sort of diversity of voices. And what I found was even more interesting, in countries that have term limits for their executive branch, they actually have lower spending, because there's something about being in politics after, you know, your third, your fourth terms. You're like, what else can we offer them? Oh, let's throw more money at people. Let's give them more goodies. And so it actually brings a little bit of spending restraint on political behavior as well.
0: Lydia Milgen is my guest, senior fellow at the Fraser Institute, the author of Term Limits for Parliamentarians. So kind of what you're talking about there, I know you've talked about that long-serving politicians can begin to see public office almost as an entitlement. Do you think we have evidence of that, whether it's overt or a little bit more subtle in Canada?
1: Well, I think that we had a really good example of Mr. Trudeau and Mr. Singh, for example. Both of them, and even I would suggest even to some extent Mr. Poilievre. I mean, these are all people that were in there too long. And you could, and people say, you know, are they just there for their pension? You know, what's in it for them? I don't want to be partisan in this. I want to say that we get tired of people. We get tired of leaders. We get tired of politicians. And the way our system works is that you only can vote in a person in your constituency. And so we don't all have the same weight to get rid of politicians who have stayed too long. But, you know, there's an overall sense that, you know, if politicians are stick around too long, they're only in it for themselves. And it's really difficult for them to overcome that, really difficult for them to persuade Canadians that no, they're in it for the right reasons, when we see that they sort of hang on when it's far beyond their best buy date.
0: Do you think term limits, Lydia, would make it harder to get major long-term projects done? So if you've got experienced MPs kind of constantly churning and leaving parliament, does that weigh into this at all?
1: Well, we still have, I mean, that would be argument against having elections every 4 years.
0: Right.
1: You know, there is the assumption.
0: There is,
1: you know,
0: something there, isn't there? Yeah.
1: Yeah, we have an election cycle. I mean, politicians are not known for long-term thinking. So this, I don't think, would have any effect on that. Really, do we want something in legislation, a piece of legislation, to have to take 12 years to get passed? The projects aren't done by the public sector. They're done by the private sector. The public sector and government is there to set the regulations, to set the policy, and to allow the markets to work, to allow there to be investment. So I'm not sure why we would want someone there that long to see so-called project through when we wouldn't want something to take 12 years to happen.
0: Right. This is a fascinating topic. And I know Fraser Institute is looking to put together kind of a series of these papers that study what potential reforms could take place that build and instill trust in our parliamentarians, in our political figures, makes our democratic institutions that much stronger. If Parliament were to adopt term limits tomorrow, what do you think Canadians would notice first? How might that look different?
1: Well, I think they would notice much more competitive constituency riding associations nominations, because they're, you know, all their incumbents would then, especially if they've been there longer than 12 years, would have to start thinking about, how do I get, you know, somebody good to replace me? How do we continue this momentum? So I think that at the party level, it would really invigorate. And I think that it would bring in more people into the party system themselves, getting people excited, getting people to sign up for it, and I think making it more competitive. The problem with not having term limits is that people tend to vote routinely for the same person over and over again. And so in those ridings, you tend to have lower turnout, not as much engagement. So I think that those two things would happen. You both get more interest in the individual ridings and the individual parties, but then you'd also, I would hope, get a more dynamic, interesting races where it's not a foregone conclusion and people feel that they really, their vote really does matter.
0: I see a text on the text line saying term limits is one thing. What about age limits? I don't think you dug into that, did you?
1: I didn't get into that, but I think those go hand in hand in some respects. I mean, there are about 20, I mean, I did the math, there are about 20 MPs who've been there over 30 years. And so they're getting up there. And I mean, assuming they didn't all get elected when they were in their 20s.
0: Right, right. This has been a good chat. Your paper, is it publicly available?
1: Yeah, absolutely. Just go to FraserInstitute.org. You can see my paper, and there's actually four other essays
0: right.
1: that were published with it that I encourage people to take a look at, because these are all sort of practical things, and you don't have to go through the whole bother of having a constitutional amendment.
0: Yeah, it's a fascinating discussion, and I look forward to having it with some of our listeners here now that you and I are done chatting. Lydia, thanks so much for your time today.
1: My pleasure, Evan. Thanks for calling.
0: Lydia Miljan, again, senior fellow at the Fraser Institute, her paper is called Term Limits for Parliamentarians. So she is one of five papers that were written, this new series of democratic reforms that don't require constitutional amendments, but they basically highlight practical reforms that could improve democracy at a time when many Canadians are questioning our basic democratic institutions. So, what do you think? Should we be looking at term limits? I mean, I've been reading the text line as we've been having this conversation, and some people are all in on this idea, but say it shouldn't just be for federal politics, should be for provincial, should be for municipal politics as well. 1-877-332-8255. Let's open up the phone lines. We'll take a break. We'll come back. We'll jump on the phone and have a chat with you. Shoot us a text. Shoot us a call. Should we have term limits? Maximum timelines for politicians? Or is it okay for people to make a career out of being a politician? 1-877-332-8255. We'll be right back here. 980 CJME, 650 CKOM.
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0: again to Lydia Miljan, who is the author of a new report that the Fraser Institute published called Term Limits for Parliamentarians. So this is basically a series of documents, democratic reforms that would not require constitutional amendments, that could maybe improve democracy, improve the trust and faith that Canadians have in our political system. And what she specified and focused on was term limits for politicians. Maybe it's 3-4 year terms. So you get to do 12 years and after that, you're done. You can't go longer than that. I don't think that's needed. Now, I know we can probably point to exceptions of people that have basically got in there and done nothing for decades upon decades. But generally speaking, I would assume that the people that vote would hold the person accountable. And if they're not happy with the representation, or if they want to send a message to government, they will vote accordingly. Many people suggest that's exactly what happened to Ralph Goodale. They weren't happy with Justin Trudeau, and they sent a message by the way they voted in that constituency. So I don't know if we need term limits. If I was asked to vote on it, I'd probably say no, we don't. I would trust Canadians to make the decision when they cast their vote as to whether or not the person they're putting back into power is the right person to be there, regardless of how long they've been there. But I want to hear what you think. 1-877-332-8255. Let's start with Warren in Saskatoon. Should we have term limits, Warren?
1: You know, I don't think it'll make a lot of difference, Evan. In listening to your guest, I think she was far too kind in evaluating. She mentioned something about Canadians get tired of people. No, we get tired of people who lie to us and steal from us. If you look at, face it, Canada has divided into three separate parts right now, thanks to the lying Liberals. You've got Quebec, who, of course, runs all of Canada. You've got the East, and then you've got the West. There would never be this call for separatism in the West if the government hadn't treated everybody equal. And that's the problem. They're not treated equal. People get tired of the lying and the thieving, and there's no accountability for the politicians for whatever they say or do. And that's certainly been obvious.
0: So, you know, Warren's point is you put term limits in, it doesn't necessarily change anything. The things that are causing frustration and consternation for many people in Western Canada, particularly, wouldn't change if you had term limits. Let's keep going on the phone line. I've got Lyndon next in Windthorst. Would you think, do term limits make a difference, do you think, Lyndon?
2: No, I think that's just lipstick on a pig. I think what we need to do is get rid of the Westminster parliamentary system. Nobody wants to go to all the work of electing somebody and then on election night find out all they can do is oppose.
0: Right.
2: If I send somebody to Parliament, I want them to be putting forward ideas, and I think that would be a start.
0: Right.
2: I would also get rid of the elections every 4 years and have a election week every year and elect a quarter of them.
0: Oh, really? So you'd have kind of just that regular kind of turnover.
2: Yep, you can change things every year if it's not going the way you want.
0: I like it, Lyndon. You're putting pen to paper with some good electoral reform suggestions there. I noticed on the text line a number of people weighing in on this. The limit of politician terms, one area that needs overhaul is the Senate, where they don't even need to be present, and that's wrong. That's Randy in Saskatoon. I am a huge fan, this is Mike in Saskatoon, of term limits in all elected offices. I tried to advance this many years ago in the local separate school board, and of course the self-serving on the board were not interested. It is entirely in their control to make that change. The school system is much poorer for it. So Mike is suggesting this isn't just federal politics. This can go throughout politics in general. Rather than term limits for politicians, this is Cindy in Saskatoon, I'd rather see workplace reviews. That would provide an opportunity for every politician to provide proof to Canadians that they are worthy of the taxpayer money that they've been earning and the retirement dollars that they will be paid in the future. It's called accountability. And they should be, and that should be completed on the anniversary of their hiring to spread out the workload of the independent organization that would be asked all of the questions. Cindy in Saskatoon. It was Dylan that said, hey, you want term limits? What about age limits? You hit the age of 65, you're no longer allowed to run in politics because you no longer represent the people. Ouch. I'm not 65, but I think that hurts me, Dylan. If you can't be deemed to represent the people because of your age. How about provincial? Taylor in Saskatoon says, 19 years in power for the SAS party. Okay, but we're not talking term limits for a political party. Taylor, I want to clarify, we're talking term limits for individual politicians. Taylor's suggesting maybe we should look at term limits for political parties. Some people might sign up on that too. I don't know. Again, thank you to Lydia Miljan. If you go to the Fraser Institute website, you can get the paper that she wrote. It's an easy read. It's a good read. Term limits for parliamentarians. Sorry. There's four other papers written on there, all of them exploring democratic change that could happen, democratic reforms, if you will, that don't require constitutional amendment but might improve democracy in Canada. Some good reading there. We'll take a break. We'll be right back here.

0: Mario and his dad decided not to wait for emergency crews and jumped in. He pulled both her and her dog out of the sunroof and guided both to safety. Saskatchewan's police watchdog is investigating an officer-involved shooting in Regina. Police were called to a home on Elphinstone Street in North Central for a man firing a crossbow and threatening the people inside. Two officers ended up shooting the man. He was seriously hurt, but is expected to recover. If you're camping at Country Thunder in Craven, you'll have to wait an extra day to get in. The festival is being delayed a day due to mud. The grounds will now open on Thursday to give the grounds some extra time to dry up. CJME weather. Wednesday, mainly sunny and a high of 25. Thursday, sunny and a high of 26. That's your 980 CJME News Update. I'm Roman Hader.
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Well, now that the nice weather is here, any of the communities in the province that have got events planned for celebration, for a community get-together, will be loving the fact that the forecast has smartened up. You think about poor Swift Current dealing with Frontier Days. They didn't get rained out, but they did get some rain in there. There have been already a lot of community events and celebrations that have been happening in the province this weekend. Country Thunder, big concert, is happening over a few days at Craven. We know Moose Jaw has their, 55th anniversary hometown event taking place Saturday, July 11th. So this will be the last time the Snowbirds will be doing a flight over CFB Moose Jaw and the community. Now, I'm suggesting that the Snowbirds will continue to exist, but of course, the planes they use now and the sense of the Snowbirds as we know them, this will be the last time happening this weekend. There will be hundreds of people there for that. But how about this event? This event is celebrating one of the oldest continuously inhabited communities in Canada, Isle of La Crosse, marking 250 years this week. 250 years. I mean, that is

0: It's a remarkable milestone for, again, one of Saskatchewan's oldest communities, one of Canada's oldest communities, founded way back in 1776 at a crossroads of major northern waterways. Its history deeply linked with the fur trade, Métis culture, Indigenous traditions, and, of course, the development of the North. I'm happy to welcome Maureen Bélanger to the show. She is the 250th anniversary event coordinator, and we welcome her to the program today. Maureen, thank you so much for joining the show.
1: Thank you so much for having me.
0: 250 years for this community, Maureen. How incredible is this?
1: Oh my gosh, it's been absolutely amazing.
0: I'm looking at your website. You guys did such a good job, Maureen, because this has been going on, obviously, for a few days already. Talk to us about some of the celebration events that you've had dating back to just this past weekend.
1: So I wanted to capture as much as I can of the history back in the day.
0: Yeah.
1: And do some. We started off our opening ceremonies with a Treaty 10 reenactment. There was a little bit of the weather didn't cooperate, but believe it or not, the entire audience stayed soaking wet and they watched the entire thing.
0: I love that, Maureen.
1: And it was really, really beautiful. I even got emotional. We had our Cree grandmother singing on the drum, our Mitch's song. And then we had a Dene singer. And as the Dene singer sang, the Dene canoe, the chief from English River First Nation, arrived by canoe. It was just, and they used one of those big old canoes.
0: Oh, yeah.
1: It was absolutely, I don't know, it was very, very emotional.
0: Would be.
1: We also had a bagpipe player. And, you know, I wanted to incorporate things that we haven't seen in Isle of Cross, but guarantee there must have been bagpipes here 250 years ago as the settlers were making their way to through the waterways here. So that was absolutely beautiful. And as Métis people, we're all kind of connected anyways to the lot of Scottish blood there along with the First Nations. So it was just that. I loved it. Then we had the entertainment was just amazing. We had local bands. We had Black Hawk here Saturday.
0: Yeah.
1: We had a talent show, and it was just top of the line, something you'd expect to see in the city. I don't know. The parade was just absolutely amazing. I think we had about 40, maybe 50 floats, and everything was really, really well attended.
0: Yeah.
1: And I just packed the program so nobody would say, I'm bored.
0: Yeah. Well, if I look at the website, again, the website is ilex250.ca. I mean, you had slow pitch, you had 3-on-3 basketball, volleyball, Voyageur Games relay, a poker rally, boat and vehicle poker rally. I mean, you packed a few days, and it's not over yet.
1: Oh, no, today. I thought today we'd be slowing down. My phone's been ping, ping, ping. I'm thinking, okay, I'm done. No. Last day I have to gather all my energy. You know, another really important part I want to acknowledge again is English River First Nations. They've been so awesome. They did the boat poker rally for us.
0: Mm-hmm.
1: English River is just through the water system, we've always been really close. And then we had on Sunday, I think it was an absolutely beautiful ceremony. We've had sweat lodge ceremonies to incorporate our First Nations people. We've had the revival tent gathering. And we had a little Father Louis Morrow is really, really loved and loved by all the people back in the day. And it was his 60th anniversary last summer. But Patronac, that's what English River is, were a member of the fire, so they couldn't do a proper celebration. So we did one Sunday morning, and we had two bishops and two priests here. It was absolutely beautiful. Even that itself was a reenactment.
0: Mm.
1: I remember as a child growing up, and my mother told me these stories even before I was born, that people would travel in, and there would be a cardinal here that would say Mass, and everybody would travel in and pitch up their tents and or their teepees and stuff like that in their tents. So that was kind of also a reenactment of back in the day.
0: Sure.
1: It was absolutely beautiful. So I try to incorporate as much culture as I can.
0: Yeah.
1: And like I said, a lot of reenactment or memories people shared with me, the elders back here in the community, what they'd like to see. So it's been packed. And the only complaint I'm hearing is there's so much to do, I missed a lot. I said, thank you.
0: that's a good problem to have, Maureen. Oh, We're chatting today with Maureen Belanger, who is the anniversary event coordinator for Isle of Cross 250th anniversary. I mean, there's not many communities, Maureen, in Canada that can boast 250 years. For someone listening to this discussion who maybe doesn't know much about your community, can you talk about how Isle of Cross played such an important role in Saskatchewan?
1: So Cumberland House, our twin or our sister town, they celebrated 2 years ago. They're actually the oldest Métis settlement in Western Canada. So we a lot of us from Isle of Cross went to support them, and in turn, a lot of them came. So it's a really close bond and connection we have. Back to your question, there is so much history in this community. A lot of people that are probably listening probably are not aware that the map of Canada for this part, our region, David Thompson was the one who created the map, but he married one of our local girls. Her name was Charlotte Small. Back in the day, a lot of the settlers did that. They would have a wife here, and you know, but this one kept his wife. It's a beautiful love story. I hope to turn it into a play one day soon when I have time.
0: Once you get through this week, yeah.
1: They got married, and she was only 13 years old, and off they trekked to further north, Reindeer Lake, Lalosh, all those northern, really far northern communities. And he acknowledged his wife and kept his wife. They had 13 children, and he acknowledged his wife. Had it not been her and, you know, the lifestyle, the culture, and the language, he may not have survived.
0: Mm-hmm.
1: So that's a big, beautiful piece of history that's kind of left out.
0: Mm-hmm.
1: So we're going to be doing all that. We don't have everything done yet. We're going to be honoring her and having a monument placed for her here. And, you know, I had a year to think of a plan. I really wanted to find some of her relatives. Great, great, great. It would have been so beautiful to have them come home.
0: Yeah.
1: And that was the title of our thing, is Piggy Wee. That means come home. And a lot of folks did come home this week. Tons and tons of folks. I don't even know how many we had. I don't know if we counted, but the vendors had a beautiful problem. They were running out of food and having to go home early. I loved it.
0: Yeah, that's good. I mean, that's what you want. You want the vendors to be busy. You want everyone coming to celebrate, to enjoy it. Maureen Belanger is my guest, Isle of Cross 250th anniversary event coordinator. You said something really important just a moment ago when you said, Maureen, that you remember your mom telling you stories. I mean, stories are how history and traditions are passed down. What is it that you hope the youngest generation in your community learn and appreciate through this anniversary about the beautiful community of Isle of Cross?
1: You know what? I think it was really a really good learning experience for our elementary and high school students. So throughout the school year, the school's been really wonderful. The Rossignol Elementary and High School, they did family trees, and they did pictures of their great-grandparents. They have that. I hope they have that strong connection again to the way it was back in the day. You know, as the saying goes, you need to know where you came from in order to know where you're going. And that has happened throughout this year. We had beautiful quilt making at the Elders Lodge, so people were able to gather. I went to make a little patch to add to the quilt, so I put my mom in there, my siblings, as many people as I could. It's so not really a family tree, but it's kind of my story of who I am.
0: Mm-hmm.
1: So there was tons of that, and last night was our first night. We got these the beautiful drone shows and fireworks. The drone shows could not go because of the rain. They have a four-hour time slot. And on the fourth hour, every night, there would be showers. I don't know what that was about. It came as it is. So we had to postpone for two nights. Last night was our first night. and I stood by the lake. I wanted to feel the vibe. I wanted to see how it was accepted. And to hear little kids, I recorded them. They said, oh, cool. Wow, I never seen this before. Yeah. And then I had images there of grandparents from our past. So there was images there. There was blueberries. There was a skiff. All our traditional routes, foods, and people was lit up in the sky last night. It was utterly amazing. Mm.
0: I can see why you were chosen for this, Maureen. Your energy and enthusiasm about your community, about this celebration, it's contagious. I can feel it just talking to you on the radio.
1: Oh, that's wonderful. But my energy's running really low now.
0: You got 2 days left. You can do this, Maureen.
1: Tomorrow is just our, we're going to have an appreciation brunch and, you know, thank all our sponsors at that point in time. Then I'm going to sleep for 2 days.
0: Well, before I let you go, outside of this celebration, so the celebration has happened over the last few days. It comes to a close, as you said, tomorrow. But people that were to come and visit your community, if someone were to come and visit Isle of Crosse in August, what should they know about what they're going to experience when they visit your beautiful part of our province?
1: Well, all the comments I've been hearing, I went to visit some of the vendors this morning, and the guy wants to come back every chance he gets. And his comment to me was, oh my gosh, I didn't even know. I had to Google map where this place was. I can't believe the beauty. And the beauty of the people and the friendliness and the acceptance of absolutely everyone. You walk down the street, people are saying, are you lost? You need, are you looking for the food place? So that really made me very, very happy. So it's the land. It's absolutely gorgeous here. And I'm probably doing a plug for our Saskatchewan Development Corporation with their tourism.
0: That's good.
1: It's absolutely gorgeous. I'm just shocked that, I just moved back home from Saskatoon, and I'm shocked that the tourism isn't as big as it should be because we have so much to offer.
0: Mm-hmm. Well, it's a beautiful part of the province for sure. I've had the great pleasure of being and visiting that community, and I would encourage anyone who gets the chance. Maureen, congratulations on a great event. Congratulations on the celebration for your community, and let's look forward to another 250 years.
1: I won't be coordinating that show.
0: Thanks, Maureen.
1: Oh, thank you so much.
0: Yeah, appreciate it. Maureen Bélanger, Isle of Crosse 250th anniversary event coordinator. Boy, the days are pretty much wrapping up. Today is pretty much the last main day of the event. But on the website, ilex250.ca, you can see all of the things that they had lined up and coordinated for this great celebration. What a beautiful part of our province. Congratulations, Isle of Crosse. 250 years. We'll take a break. We'll be right back here on 980 CJME and 650 CKOM.
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0: great Ringo Starr, 86 years old today. 86 years old. Oh, Ringo. I mean, there's lots of stories about Ringo. Many people accusing him of not maybe being the best musician in the world, the, you know, the best singer in the world. Others would argue he was a musical genius with some of the beats that he laid down for the Beatles. Nonetheless, he is one of the Fab Four, and 86 years old today. Thanks to the text that we got in from Joanne saying, well, finally, the rest of the province is drying out and we're getting a lovely rain. Started early this morning, 7 to 8 tenths so far in Fir Mountain. It is great and it is needed. Thank you very much for that. A lot of people still cleaning up from some of the storms that rolled through. We talked about that area down around Fox Valley, Liebenthal area, just north of 371. Heavy winds on the weekend. One inch hailstones and heavy rain. And put all of that together, it created a lot of damage. Many people have been texting in pictures before and after of the beautiful yellow canola fields. And then after the storm blew through, literally the tattered stems that are left. So whether it's crops or gardens or damage to buildings and houses, thinking of people in that part of the province as they clean up. Now move over to the east side of the province, they're pumping water out of backyards, out of ditches, out of you name it, trying to alleviate some of the flooding problems that are happening there. So regardless of the fact we've got nice weather now, the cleanup is continuing in parts of the province. We started our day today with a conversation about this new proposed, or at least discussed, pipeline running from west to east. We had Heather Exner-Perot on from the McDonnell Laurier Institute. We'll revisit part of that conversation when we come back here on 980 CJME and 650 CKOM.
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1: From the National Newsroom of the Canadian Press, I'm Naira Ahmed. The U.S. military has attacked Iran after it said Tehran struck three ships in the Strait of Hormuz as Iran retaliated with strikes targeting Bahrain and Kuwait, which house American military bases. The United States has also revoked the Islamic Republic's ability to openly sell crude oil in the world market. The strikes come as U.S. President Donald Trump is in Turkey for a summit of NATO military alliance alongside Prime Minister Mark Carney. Carney spoke to reporters in Ankara this morning and was asked about the latest attacks.
2: Iran attacked multiple times. They would call targets. We would call infrastructure assets in Qatar and Saudi Arabia and threatened shipping again. That's irresponsible. It's not right. And the United States has responded as appropriate to look to stop this behavior.
1: Today is the second and final day of the summit. Rogers Sports and Media is shutting down six radio stations across four Canadian cities, including two Sportsnet properties.
3: Rogers says Sportsnet 650 Radio in Vancouver and Sportsnet 960 in Calgary are a part of the closures. The other shutdowns are Calgary's 960 News Radio, Vancouver's 1130 AM, Halifax's 957 News Radio, and Kitchener's 570 News Radio. The company cited declining audience numbers and lower advertisement revenue for the decision. These specific station closures will impact 80 employees, though a small number of additional on-air TV and radio roles will be cut elsewhere in the company. Rogers will continue broadcasting Vancouver Canucks games on one of its radio properties in that city, but will no longer produce Calgary Flames broadcasts for radio. Don Mitchell, The Canadian Press.
1: The wildfire burning near Boston Bar in central British Columbia has grown to 18 square kilometers as of Tuesday. It has forced further evacuation alerts and the closure of a stretch of the Trans-Canada Highway. BC's Ministry of Emergency Management and Climate Readiness says about 150 properties are now under evacuation order. About 255 properties are under an evacuation alert. Canada has wrapped up its hosting duties for the FIFA World Cup, hosting its last game in Vancouver yesterday. World Cup volunteers were reflecting on the last match at BC Place, saying they were grateful for the experience. And Kyle Lowry signed a one-day contract with the Toronto Raptors and announced his retirement. Lowry says he immediately clicked with Canadian basketball fans because of his hard-nosed playing style.
4: I think the city and the country kind of they go on guys that, you know, play hard. It was a hockey town. It's a hockey place. You know, hard work, play through anything. And I think that was the connection. I played through anything. Hard work. I worked hard. I played hard. I did anything it took to win basketball games.
1: Raptors general manager Bobby Webster also promised that Lowry's number 7 jersey will be retired in the upcoming season. This is the Canadian Press. In sports, Jonathan Clase hit a 3-run home run in the second inning, and the visiting Toronto Blue Jays added 5 more runs in the third, en route to a 9-3 win over the San Francisco Giants. They're down to the final 8 at the FIFA World Cup. The final 2 quarterfinal games were determined on Tuesday when Argentina rallied from a late 2-0 deficit to beat Egypt 3-2, while Switzerland edged Colombia 4-3 on penalties after the teams played to a scoreless draw in Vancouver, which was the last game hosted in Canada. The first quarterfinal match is on Thursday when France plays Morocco in Foxborough, Massachusetts. And Montreal tennis player Felix Auger-Aliassime battled hard against 7-time champion Novak Djokovic, but came up short in an attempt to appear in his first Wimbledon semifinal. Djokovic, 7-time champion at the All England Club, earned his 107th match victory after outlasting Auger-Aliassime in a 5-set marathon today. The match took 5 hours and 15 minutes to play. From the Canadian Press, I'm Naira Ahmed.
5: I'm Roman Hader with your 980 CJME News Update. An elderly woman and her dog are now safe after crashing into a slough north of Craven on Sunday. Matt Mario and his dad decided not to wait for emergency crews and jumped in. He pulled both her and her dog out of the sunroof and guided both to safety. Saskatchewan's police watchdog is investigating an officer-involved shooting in Regina. Police were called to a home on Elphinstone Street in North Central for a man firing a crossbow and threatening the people inside. Two officers ended up shooting the man. He was seriously hurt, but is expected to recover. If you're camping at Country Thunder in Craven, you'll have to wait an extra day to get in. The festival is being delayed a day due to mud. The grounds will now open on Thursday to give the grounds some extra time to dry up. CJME weather, Wednesday mainly sunny and a high of 25, Thursday sunny and a high of 26. That's your 980 CJME news update. I'm Roman Hader.
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6: Welcome back to the show. Justin Blackwell in with our Green Zone sports reporter, Scott Roblin, with Jamie Nye still on vacation. He's back later on in the week, and we continue to follow one of the turning into one of the all-time greatest matches in Wimbledon history, Canada's Felix Auger-Aliassime up against 24-time Grand Slam champ Novak Djokovic. They're now in that fifth set, tied at two apiece on a serve. That match nearing 5 hours, and we are joined by our, well, Green Zone Rider reporter Britton Gray. But Britton, today you're a tennis fan, aren't you?
7: I've actually been watching the World Cup matchups. Well, what's going on there, if I'm being honest?
6: You're watching that boring game right now between the Swiss and Colombia?
7: I have it on in the background. You know, it's still a day off. I got housework on the go, and soccer's great to have on in the background because you're not going to miss a whole bunch of goals, more than likely.
6: But this tennis match, Britton, is, as I said, turning into one of the all-time greats. And this I think, has to be the time for Felix Auger-Aliassime to get over that hump and eventually claim that first Grand Slam title.
7: I mean, you have to, right? And of course, like you mentioned, against one of the best. And these are the moments that you really find out what, if you have that championship DNA in you, can you find a way to win these long, grueling matches like he's in right now? And hey, maybe it's finally time he takes that step.
6: All right. So the Riders still have a day off today and then back to practice tomorrow, getting ready for Hamilton on Sunday. You'll be there. A little insight on what you want to see maybe this week at Riders practice.
7: Just see who's healthy out there, right? Keane Schaefer-Baker and Sam Emlitz, it felt like they were pushing through something during that game. They just weren't quite their sharp selves. Are they back in full mode? Is AJ Ouellette back out there in a full practice? But outside of that, I mean, it was just a weird game where these mistakes kind of you don't expect the Riders to make, they made. They didn't seem crisp, even though they were so good throughout training camp and everything. They were so on point. It was another weird game. They found a way to win, but it's mostly just seeing if this team is going to get some of these guys back at 100% or closer to 100% ahead of this one against Hamilton.
6: We're speaking with our Green Zone Rider reporter, Britton Gray. If you want to get in on the conversation, give us a text, a phone call, 1-877-332-8255. Britton, truth or trash today? The Riders' backup quarterbacks can take this team to the playoffs. Thoughts on that?
7: I think they can make it to the playoffs. I think that's true because you look at the weapons they're going to be throwing to. Sam Amos, Keane Schaefer-Baker, Keyshawn Johnson, all could be number one receivers on any team in the CFL, it feels like. I think this defense is going to figure it out. Yes, there's been some growing pains. They've had some new faces there. Josh Bell and Corey Mace have been working together for so long. There's a little bit of differences in how they call the game, yes, but I think eventually this defense is going to be really good again. And then from there, I think they have what they want at backup quarterback if needed to make the playoffs. A playoff run's a different story, but to make the playoffs, yes, I think they could.
8: Obviously, Britton, a lot of that conversation comes out of that game with Hamilton and Winnipeg, and obviously Trey Ford is now likely going to start for Hamilton on Sunday. How does his addition change the game plan for the Riders' defense when you have to try and contain someone like Trey Ford, who hasn't had a lot of sustained success in the CFL, but is one of the most mobile quarterback with his feet?
7: Absolutely. As you mentioned, it's a whole new dynamic this team has to kind of plan for. And I mean, Trey Ford has crushed the Riders when he was a member of the Elks. He had some of his better games against the Riders. I remember him and Javon Leak had a big game on the ground. And so that's something you kind of just need to be aware of with Trey Ford and just force him in the pocket, force him to throw it. But like you said, not a lot of sustained success. This really feels like, if it is Trey Ford, a chance to prove he can be a quarterback in this league, because since obviously Edmonton moves on. He has to go out and prove it, and he gets a chance here against the Riders to possibly do that.
8: You mentioned the health of Kian Schaefer-Baker, Sam Emelis. This Riders receiving core is as deep as they come in the CFL. And Dell Duncan Busby able to pick up the big touchdown reception against Ottawa last week. What kind of opportunities is he being given in this offense so far this season? And if he needs to step up in a bigger role, what do you think that looks like?
7: Dell Duncan Busby's interesting because he came into this league a very highly touted wide receiver prospect, but mostly used as a possession receiver guy. He's a good blocker. I think that's why this team really likes him. He's willing to go out and block. But as you mentioned, there's an opportunity here if Kian Schaefer-Baker, Sam Emelis aren't quite 100%. He hasn't been really given the opportunities to be looked at as the first or second or even third option because the people in front of him have been so good. But I would like to see him get that opportunity, kind of get more targets thrown his way. We saw it a little bit against Ottawa, but when they used him, it's because the rest of the offense wasn't clicking, right? So I want to see what more he can do. I think there's an opportunity here for him to be a very good wide receiver in this league. But as of now, we haven't seen that big playability that Sam Emelis and Kian Schaefer-Baker bring right now. So we'll wait and see. I'm excited to see what he can do, as I said. But yeah, not a whole lot of opportunity when you have that big three ahead of you.
6: I'm Justin Blackwell, joined by Scott Roblin, filling in for Jamie Nye, speaking with our Green Zone Rider reporter, Britton Gray. All right, Britton, you know, it's too bad our Green Zone game day analyst, Milton Johnson, is still on vacation because, boy, I would love to get his opinion because we all know how much he loves kickers. I want his opinion on that punt return we saw from Matthew Sexton and the feeble attempt by the punter, Noah Gettman, to make a tackle, helping get that touchdown. Now, yesterday, during a media availability, this is what Ottawa head coach Ryan Dinwiddie had to say about that.
9: It's almost like he didn't want to touch the guy. I've never seen anything like that before. So we watched it. It's a whole team, right? Yeah, he was called out for it. Obviously, you got to punt, but there's times to make tackles. You can't turn it down. And, you know, it's tough for him to look all those guys in the eye after that. We handle that the proper way. But, yeah, I mean, if that happens again, he won't be here.
6: Love that quote, Britton. Do you like that honesty being made public?
7: No, I mean, I do, but I'm in the media, right? I like a good clip like that to play out there. But, Ryan Dinwiddie's done this before. He did it in Toronto last year. He called out his offensive lineman for coming in out of shape. He is not afraid to call out players when they need to, because that tackle attempt, I'm not even calling it a tackle attempt, just to try and touch Matthew Sexton was terrible. He didn't even get him off the route he was running or the straightaway. He just ran right by him. No effort. Absolutely. You deserve to be called out by that. As Belton Johnson always says, your job is to kick the football. While the rest of the guys are all practicing, you're kind of off to the sidelines. At least when you have an opportunity, make contact with the guy and push him on the sideline.
8: It's interesting, Britton, as you get ready to head to practice here, what have you noticed in terms of the hunger around the secondary to get that interception and, you know, kind of get off the snide a little bit for, again, one of the deepest DB groups in the league that's kind of being tested by the injury bug right now?
7: Oh, they definitely want it. They want to get that interception, mostly because they don't want me to keep asking about when they're finally going to get that interception. But, I mean, I talked to Josh Bell about it 2 games ago now, about just because they've dropped about 4 or 5. This secondary should already have at least a few interceptions. And Josh Bell just looked up in the air and let out an exasperated sigh because he's a former defensive back. His defensive backs have always been ball hawks coming down with interceptions, and it's just not coming together right now, as I mentioned. They should have caught a few, but I think they're going to get one here eventually. It's just that group is too good, too deep to go much longer without getting an interception.
6: Speaking with our Green Zone Rider reporter, Britton Gray. Britton, well, we mentioned World Cup off the start, Switzerland-Colombia 0-0 in the second half, but we talked earlier about this Argentina-Egypt game possibly going down as one of the best games in World Cup history. That was just a fantastic, riveting finish.
7: Absolutely. All the credit to the defending champions in Argentina there, right, to be able to come back. A little bit of controversy, the disallowed goal, but boy, Lionel Messi, when he gets the opportunity, he always does seem to show up when it matters the most, even though he missed, got stopped on a penalty kick earlier in that one.
8: Staying on World Cup, Britton, how do you think Matt Freese, the U.S. goalkeeper, is feeling today after that gaffe last night.
7: I mean, terrible. I quite enjoyed watching the U.S. lose. I'm not going to complain about them losing 4-1, but I mean, it just everything around that game, all the outside noise, it just became such a circus, and it almost felt like that affected that team because they did not seem focused. Also, I don't think they were quite ready to face a Belgian team. Yes, they beat some teams, but no one as good as Belgium, and Belgium found that little extra motivation, you can tell based on everything that went on around that game heading into it.
6: He's our Green Zone Rider reporter, Britton Gray. Britton, thanks so much for this. Enjoy practice tomorrow, and we'll check in tomorrow to see how day one goes.
7: Talk to you then.
6: And... yeah, I mean, the U.S. and Belgium, just, I mean, we talked about it, right? We wanted to see Belgium kick the snot out of the U.S. They did. They mocked President Trump on social media in the game, you know, mocking his dance, that weird dance that he always does. And it was just, it was nice to see, because I always cheer against the U.S. Doesn't matter if it's soccer, if it's hockey, basketball, you're always cheering against them being Canadians, and that was just fantastic to watch.
8: And in that game where you're given so many advantages of Flo Balogun playing, you're at home in Seattle, you have that crowd behind you. They were so flat and were so outmanned, so outclassed against Belgium right from the opening kickoff where Belgium scores in the first 10 minutes of the game. As much of a no-doubter game at the World Cup as we've seen so far this year. And now a lot of questions got to be asked about the American program, about the inability to beat the European teams and get over this hump.
6: I'm Justin Blackwell, in with Scott Roblin, filling in for the vacationing Jamie Nye. We're going to take a quick break. When we come back, we're going to update you on this epic Wimbledon match between Felix Auger-Aliassime and Novak Djokovic. 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
0: 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The Green Zone with Jamie Nye. 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
11: It's like driving around in the ductwork of the world's largest shopping mall. When driving around in a potash mine, yes, driving a diesel or electric truck or SUV of sorts, it's like driving around in the ductwork of the world's largest shopping mall. In a potash mine, airflow is a key concern. And as the mine is used for several years, certain areas are not used anymore while new ones are expanded. So the mine needs to close off certain areas to get airflow away from them and get it to other areas. But you also need to travel through those dormant areas to get to active areas. Mines therefore use large garage door type structures with rope switches hanging from the ceiling. As you approach a new area, you pull a switch to open the door and enter the new zone, then immediately do the same to close the door. Thus, the proper airflow is maintained. I'm Eric Anderson from CIMSA.
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0: Jamie Nye brings big sports talk to Saskatchewan. 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
6: Welcome back to the show. Justin Blackwell in with the Scott Roblin as we fill in for the vacationing Jamie Nye. He'll be back later on this week, and we continue to follow. I mean, I know we're talking a lot about it, but this is turning into one of the greatest Wimbledon matches of all time. Canada's Felix Auger-Aliassime against Novak Djokovic in the quarters. That match coming up on 4 hours, 45 minutes. They are trading blows in this fifth and deciding set on serve 4-4, although Djokovic serving right now down love 30. Could this be the time?
8: Yeah, this is the moment, Justin. You know, in this match so far, Felix has been nails. He has risen to the points where you could start to see maybe the match starts to go off the rails, and he's able to force a fifth set with just a lot of determination in that fourth, and now he's holding serve and has an opportunity to try and knock off one of the greatest tennis players of all time here in the quarters. So it's going to be a crazy finish over, you know, this next, I was going to say 10-15 minutes. The way this match is going, we might be here another 4.5 hours.
6: Yeah, they're trading blows, as I mentioned. The crowd is into it. Lots of fist pumping from both players. So we'll keep you up to date as that match nears its end. Earlier, we were speaking with Sportsnet's Shai Davidi on the Toronto Blue Jays and their massive struggles right now. Really, it's been a struggle all season long. Yes, I know they've dealt with some injuries with the pitchers and the starting lineup, but this team just can't seem to get anything going. Outscored 25-1. In their last three games, they were blown out 10-1 last night to San Francisco. Greg texts in from Regina. Blue Jays' biggest problem is their second-rate stupid manager. The team has finally had enough of his incompetence and stopped playing for him. A lot of people, and they just signed John Schneider to an extension as well, so I don't know if he's the problem. I don't like that he keeps repeating, oh, you know, these guys are good. They're going to find their way. Yeah, we're 91 games in now. It's something is, might give. I'm not too sure, though.
8: You know, he mentioned in his postgame avail that, you know, he's not a real screamer. I got guys in the locker room, and, you know, getting to the point where that might not have to change for John Schneider, where, whatever is happening is not working with this group. And yes, there have been a lot of injuries and a lot of inconsistency, and there are reasons for this, but I don't know. Like, you just have to change something, because you're going into the All-Star break where John Schneider is going to manage. If you come out of that in the same spots, you're running out of a lot of track here for the Jays.
6: And another texter, they need to bench Vladdy and some other so-called top players and use their farm system to shake things up. They did bring up Sean Keyes. And I got to say, too, I mentioned with Shai, switch the lineup, right? Vladdy's not really producing right now. He didn't agree with me, but you got to do something.
8: You got to do something. I don't love the idea of rushing guys' development, because if you do have to take a year or two off, if you throw those guys into the fire too early, you're rushing development, and that could be a mistake as well. So there's not a whole lot of right answers right now for a team that had the expectations that the Jays do.
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5: I'm Roman Hader with your 980 CJME news update. An elderly woman and her dog are now safe after crashing into a slough north of Craven on Sunday. Matt Mario and his dad decided not to wait for emergency crews and jumped in. He pulled both her and her dog out of the sunroof and guided both to safety. Saskatchewan's police watchdog is investigating an officer-involved shooting in Regina. Police were called to a home on Elphinstone Street in North Central for a man firing a crossbow and threatening the people inside. Two officers ended up shooting the man. He was seriously hurt, but is expected to recover. If you're camping at Country Thunder in Craven, you'll have to wait an extra day to get in. The festival is being delayed a day due to mud. The grounds will now open on Thursday to give the grounds some extra time to dry up. CJME weather. Wednesday, mainly sunny and a high of 25. Thursday, sunny and a high of 26. That's your 980 CJME news update. I'm Roman Hader.
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0: Well, and Scott Roblin in for Jamie Nye, and the punches keep getting thrown around in this epic Wimbledon match between Canada's Felix Auger-Aliassime and Novak Djokovic. Aliassime serving now to stay in the match. 6-5 in the fifth set for the Joker. Felix looking for his third career semifinal in majors. He has reached the quarters of Wimbledon twice now, with this quarterfinal matchup happening right now. And let me just look here. 2 minutes away from that match reaching 5 hours. Now the third longest Wimbledon match in history. Only two other matches have gone 5 hours or longer, and this is right up there with one of the all-time greats.
1: It's an absolute marathon, Justin. And I look at this game as, you know, the mental fortitude to try and get over the exhaustion that I'm sure Felix Auger-Aliassime has in England right now at Wimbledon. This could be a career defining game, but he's got to dig deep over these next couple of points to try and force an even greater tiebreaker here in the fifth.
0: And we've been talking a lot about the Blue Jays today and yesterday with this funk that they are in, and 91 games in, and what, 7-8 games now, or 9 games, somewhere around there under 500, and falling further behind this wildcard race, because that's the only way they're going to make the playoffs. They're not winning the AL East by a long shot. The Yankees and Tampa Bay are too good. Wayne from Saskatoon, you think, would this have mattered if they had kept Bo Bichette?
2: Well, I do believe it is the root of this problem that at the bat, I mean, he was really good, and in the field, very good, but I think the real problem is the Jays are paying someone way too much money for what he's doing, and I think maybe they should be sending him down and wake him up a little bit, because, like, he's not hungry. He's full. He's what Drew Remender always said, when a player is full, they're not hungry anymore. And I got

0: feeling maybe Guerrero could use a little, wake-up call, as they would say.
1: You're thinking of sending Vladdy down to the minors?
0: You bet.
1: Okay.
0: You bet. How many home runs? Four?
1: Four.
2: Four home runs.
0: Like, I have more home runs than him. I'm not even playing.
1: You got more slow pitch home runs than Vladdy right now. Wayne, thanks.
0: I know he's frustrated, but sometimes you got to go down and get it together and come back up, you know? I think.
1: Wayne, thanks so much for your call today.
0: You betcha. Thank you, boys.
1: And I talked about this with my wife last night, too, watching that 10-1 shellacking. Just frustrating. And Vladdy, it's been frustrating all year. Yeah, he got kind of off to a bit of a hot start hitting-wise. He was leading the majors in hits for a while, average as well. But you're making $40 million a year. Something has got to be done to, kickstart something. And I talked about moving him down. I don't know about moving him down to the minors. That's not going to happen. But moving him around in the lineup, he's just stuck in that number three position. I get it. He's a good hitter. He's got some power when he's on, but nothing's working. So you got to do something to shake him up.
2: Here's my question, though. For Vladdy, who the majority of his career, when you look at a treetops view, has been an all-star caliber player. You saw what he did in the World Series run last year. To go from that down to four home runs, I don't think Vladimir Guerrero Jr. has forgotten how to play baseball. And I look at it as well. The mechanics of his swing looks different this year. And it's come out that he is dealing with a lower back injury. How severe, I'm not sure, but it is severe enough that he has decided not to participate in All-Star Weekend in Philly and to stay home to focus on the second half of the season. How much is that impacting just the overall mechanics of his swing, where he's not able to generate as much power as he had before? I don't disagree. Vladdy needs to be better. And I'm not necessarily saying his entire injury is the result of this slump. At some point, you kind of have to push through. But when it comes to his actual mechanics at the plate, I don't buy that his swing has changed so much over the span of 6 or 7 months just due to, he's in a slump.
1: Mm-hmm.
2: So I don't know if it's going to be enough time to rest and relax over All-Star Weekend to get his back right.
1: Well, we'll see what happens tonight. I assume he's in the lineup as they try to get a win over the lowly San Francisco Giants. Time now for Truth or Trash.
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6: 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You want answers.
7: I want the truth.
1: And we mentioned this earlier for Truth or Trash Tuesday. The Riders' backup quarterbacks can take them to the playoffs. 1-877-332-8255. Give us a phone call or a text. Truth or trash, Scott?
2: I think it is truth that it can take them to the playoffs. I actually agree with a lot of what Britton Gray said earlier, our Green Zone Rider reporter, that they have the ability, I think, given the playoff format, and especially increasing to next year where all but one team makes mm-hmm. the CFL playoffs, that the Riders have enough depth, at receiver, and have good enough quarterbacks in Jack Cohn and Braden Shager to get to the playoffs. If the Riders are in a situation where they're like a Hamilton, where they're losing their number one QB for a good chunk of the season, I think that significantly lowers your ability to contend and go on a deep playoff run. But when it comes to just making the playoffs, if that's what we're talking about, I say there's a lot of truth to that.
1: And Dean chimes in on the Green Zone X account, considering 8 of 9 teams now make it starting next season. They just have to be better than one team, so it's absolutely possible. Getting to the playoffs is one thing, but winning, not sure. I have little faith in Cohn, more in Shager.
2: Shager was so fascinating during training camp because he basically forced his way onto the roster. In that game here in Saskatoon against Winnipeg, he completed that entire game-winning drive with one eye because he got poked in the eye earlier in that fourth quarter.
1: Right. Yeah.
2: It was unbelievable. Now, Jack Cohn has a lot more experience, and I think if there was a situation like in Hamilton or possibly even in Winnipeg with Zach Kolaros right now where you're going to be down your starter for a number of weeks, I think you have to turn to Jack Cohn with his experience. But Shager forced his way onto this roster for a reason.
1: Truth or Trash Tuesday, the Riders' backup quarterbacks can take them to the playoffs. 1-877-332-8255 is the number to call in or text on the text line. Taylor, well, he's more worried about us jinxing Oh, Trevor's getting hurt. Calling in and blaming these guys. Why jinx it? I don't get it. I mean, if you believe in jinxes, well, that's a whole nother issue. But, I mean, Trevor Harris, he's firing on some pretty good cylinders right now. And if you've ever seen Trevor Harris, yeah, he's 40 years old, but that dude is a specimen. He is physically fit to keep going. And, I mean, he's had some injury problems, but if there's a guy that can stay healthy, I think it's Trevor Harris.
2: Well, and that's what's been most fascinating about Trevor to me over the last several years when he suffered that really bad leg injury a couple of years ago that knocked out basically the rest of his season. He has come back and he has looked even more athletic, more in tune than he did before the injury. And that's a credit to his off-season preparation and training. And I think that's the reason why he's playing so late into his career where he's able to throw the ball and still have that level of athleticism. You know, father time comes for every athlete, but I think what Trevor Harris is doing right now is extending his career far past what I think a lot of people thought was possible, even 4 or 5 years ago.
1: Yeah, father time comes from everybody, but not their bodies. Trevor Harris, Rod Brindamore. I mean, they're, I got some work to do here. My dad bod is not living up to their dad bod.
2: None of us is Rod the bod over here. Are you kidding me?
1: We're going to take a quick break. Truth or Trash Tuesday continues here on the Green Zone. I'm Justin Blackwell. He's Scott Roblin in for Jamie and I here on 980 CJME and 650 CKOM.
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1: Welcome back to the show. Justin Blackwell and our Green Zone sports reporter, Scott Roblin, in for Jamie Nye once again. He'll be back later this week, and we continue to follow this epic Wimbledon match now over 5 hours long between Canada's Felix Auger-Aliassime and Novak Djokovic. They are in a fifth set tiebreaker.
2: It's not looking good.
1: 8-4 right now. Djokovic, you have to go to 10 points in that fifth set tiebreaker to win. Got to win by two. Djokovic serving now. He has two serves to win the match. This is, I mean, but win or lose, this has got to be a pretty big confidence booster for the 25-year-old.
2: I mean, for sure. I mean, Novak Djokovic, Justin, isn't quite the same as he was a number of years ago when he was winning Grand Slams. Like, he's taken a bit of a step back, but not egregiously so. He's still in the mix, as you can see from this game, of trying to go on a run and add a 25th title to his career at majors. But a huge hill now for Felix, down 8-4 and without serving now 9-4. So, you know, this, regardless of the results here, you should be proud of the effort. His back has been against the wall several times, and just trying to stay alive at the moment here at Wimbledon.
1: And I made an error. I said this would be the third longest match in Wimbledon history. I believe it's the third longest in quarterfinal Wimbledon history. Of course, nobody, I don't think, is ever going to touch that. What was it? Over 11 hours.
2: Over several days.
1: Over 3 days between John Isner and Nicholas Mahut in the 2010 at Wimbledon. I'm not sure where that was in the tournament exactly, but yeah, 3 days, fifth set, 70-68.
2: I just don't understand how you can get up for a match that's midway through and try and feel like you can carry over any momentum. That's why you saw so many lead changes and no one able to get through the tiebreak of that. Still one of the most insane sports moments in history, let alone in tennis history.
1: 1-877-332-8255 is the number to text or call if you want to get in on the conversation. Truth or Trash Tuesday, the Riders' backup quarterbacks can take them to the playoffs. Evan texts in, the Riders have a better chance making the playoffs with the backups than Connor McOverrated winning a Stanley Cup.
2: Cool.
1: Harsh. A little harsh there, Evan.
2: All sports shots fired there, all right?
1: I mean, like we said, right, with 8 of 9 teams making the playoffs next year and all the weapons that the Riders have offensively and defensively, I mean, there's no reason to say that they can't do it, right?
2: Yeah, definitely. I think it's the amount of teams that are making the playoffs, not only next year, like you said, but this year it is still pretty wide open, especially if Bo Levi Mitchell and Hamilton and Zach Collaros are going to miss significant amounts of time with their injuries. It does open the door if, you know, knock on wood, it doesn't happen. But if something requires either Jack Cohn or Braden Jaeger to come in, I think the Riders have enough depth and cushion that they can comfortably get to the postseason.
1: And then with tomorrow's game, or not tomorrow's game, Sunday's game against Hamilton, looking for big things from Trevor Harris, right, to get this team a big win with Bo Levi Mitchell out.
2: Yeah, it's an opportunity. And, you know, speaking with Britton Gray just a few minutes ago, it's going to be fascinating to see how this defense attacks Trey Ford, a quarterback who has carved them up in previous games, but at this point in his career isn't looked at as an everyday starter. Well, now he's forced into a situation with Hamilton where he's going to be seeing a lot of the field for the rest of the season with Bo Levi Mitchell having ankle surgery. But he's a very different type of quarterback. He scrambles a lot more, has his ability to use his legs, maybe doesn't have the deep ball of Bo Levi Mitchell, but it adds a new wrinkle for the Riders defense and trying to contain him this weekend.
1: And Logan from Saskatoon texts in with our truth or trash question. He goes, trash, Riders are in trouble without Harris at the helm. Not really wrong there.
2: Right? I don't disagree. I think I agree in the fact that I think it takes a major hit to their championship hopes if he's not available. I still like the depth of this team to at least make the postseason, but I know the Riders, especially with a healthy Trevor Harris, have a lot more confidence and belief that they aren't just settling for becoming a playoff team this year.
1: The Riders back at practice tomorrow, getting ready for that Sunday game at home against the Hamilton Tiger Cats.
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1: From the National Newsroom of the Canadian Press, I'm Naira Ahmed. President Donald Trump was asked about the status of a ceasefire with Iran after the U.S. hit over 80 Iranian targets early today. Trump responded saying, quote, "For me, I think it's over." He added that the U.S. representatives can continue negotiating, but they're wasting their time. The U.S. hit Iranian targets, including air defense systems, radars, and over 60 small boats used by Iran's paramilitary Revolutionary Guard. Trump also revoked a license authorizing the sale of Iranian oil in retaliation for what it said were Tehran's attacks on ships in the Strait of Hormuz. Prime Minister Mark Carney called it a fragile situation, saying the United States responded appropriately to stop this behavior. He was asked about the attacks on the second and final day of the summit in Turkey.
2: We had a ceasefire as part of the peace deal that had been reinforced by the U.S. President during the six-day period of mourning for the late Ayatollah Khamenei. And during that period, Iran attacked multiple times. They would call targets, we would call infrastructure assets in Qatar and Saudi Arabia and threatened shipping again. That's irresponsible. It's not right.
1: Iran has launched retaliatory strikes on Bahrain and Kuwait, which house U.S. military forces. The U.S. hit over 80 targets in Iran earlier, alleging Iran attacked three ships in the Strait of Hormuz in the last 2 days. The ships attacked in the strait all appeared to be using a route close to Oman's shore, rather than the one ordered by Iran. The U.S. Military Central Command said American forces launched the strikes to, quote, "impose heavy costs for targeting and attacking commercial shipping crewed by innocent civilians in an international waterway." Iran's Revolutionary Guard says, quote, "the child-killing and terrorist U.S. Army openly violated the ceasefire and violated the Islamabad understanding by launching an airstrike on a number of coastal bases and civilian stations." In other news, police in Canada, the United States, and Europe say they have unraveled several Indian crime syndicates allegedly responsible for drug running, extortions, kidnappings, murders, and the assassination of Sikh leader Hardeep Singh Nijjar in British Columbia.
3: The U.S. Justice Department announced the arrests of 24 suspects around the world, with three of them in Canada, and it was all in connection to offenses by India-based organized crime groups, including Nijjar's high-profile murder in June 2023. Sikh activist Moninder Singh says the international crackdown on the crime groups is a win for public safety, but the extent of the Indian government's involvement with transnational criminal proxies shouldn't be understated. John Kennedy, The Canadian Press.
1: This is the Canadian Press. In sports, the 2026 World Cup is now down to 8 teams. The quarterfinal round kicks off tomorrow with France playing Morocco in Foxborough, Massachusetts. The visiting Toronto Blue Jays erupted for 9 runs and 13 hits last night as they crushed the San Francisco Giants 9-3. The Jays will be aiming to win the 3-game series in San Fran today. The Canada Soccer Championship resumes today with 4 first-leg quarterfinal matches. CF Montreal visits Vancouver FC, while the Vancouver Whitecaps host Cavalry FC of Calgary in Burnaby, BC. Elsewhere, Atletico Ottawa visits Quebec Supra in Laval, and Hamilton Forge hosts CS Saint Laurent. There are 3 games in the WNBA tonight, including one in Toronto where the Tempo hosts Golden State. And the 7-9 Ottawa Blackjacks host the 7-8 Montreal Alliance in tonight's lone game on the Canadian Elite Basketball League schedule. From the Canadian Press, I'm Naira Ahmed.
4: I'm Roman Hader with your 980 CJME News Update. An elderly woman and her dog are now safe after crashing into a slough north of Craven on Sunday. Matt Mario and his dad decided not to wait for emergency crews and jumped in. He pulled both her and her dog out of the sunroof and guided both to safety. Saskatchewan's police watchdog is investigating an officer-involved shooting in Regina. Police were called to a home on Elphinstone Street in North Central for a man firing a crossbow and threatening the people inside. 2 officers ended up shooting the man. He was seriously hurt but is expected to recover. If you're camping at Country Thunder in Craven, you'll have to wait an extra day to get in. The festival is being delayed a day due to mud. The grounds will now open on Thursday to give the grounds some extra time to dry up. CJME weather, Wednesday mainly sunny and a high of 25, Thursday sunny and a high of 26. That's your 980 CJME News Update. I'm Roman Hader.
0: 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The Green Zone with Jamie Nye. 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
5: Welcome back to the show. Justin Blackwell and Scott Roblin in for Jamie Nye, who is back later this week. We continue to keep you up to date on the round of 16 matchup happening at the World Cup right now. The Swiss and the Colombia in extra time, the first 15 minutes of extra time, 0-0. The winner will go on to face Argentina, who came away with a dramatic 3-2 win over Egypt. A little bit of controversy in that one. We'll talk more about that later on in the show. But now we're going to switch our focus right now to some hockey. And Jim Berenger from Full Press Hockey joins us now. Jim, thanks for joining us.
6: Hey, guys. Thanks for having me. Always a pleasure to be there with you guys here on the Green Zone. Can't wait to talk some hockey with you.
5: Yeah, you bet. Let's focus to start off with the Montreal Canadiens, one of the top teams in the NHL on the rise, and some big moves this offseason, of course, signing the extensions with Jakub Dobysh and Ivan Demidov. Are they making the right moves to get over that hump and then finally back to the Stanley Cup final?
6: Yeah, absolutely. I mean, look what Kent Hughes has done. I mean, you know, if he's on the other side, I don't know how favorable that Ivan Demidov new deal is, $9.125 million or over the next 8 years, and Jakub Dobyshchil 3 year deal around $5.5-5.3 million. It's a great deal, and the way the kid played in the playoffs, he's earned it. It's a nice 3 year deal. Gets Jacob Fowler ready. Demidov's deal is great. They're working on trying to get a second line center, another top six winger, but Kent Hughes has shown over the last couple of years, as we're probably going to talk about what's going on in Anaheim, he's locked up his young core and on very, very good deals.
5: Any truth to the rumors that the Canadiens are eyeing a trade with Pittsburgh for Brian Rust?
6: His name's been out there. He would be an excellent fit for the Montreal Canadiens. His name's been out there for the last couple of years, along with Rickard Rakell of the Pittsburgh Penguins. I know the Penguins want to get back to the playoffs, but he would be an excellent piece. He's been linked to Montreal. Again, what they would have to give up, probably one of their picks and one of their young prospects that they have tons of, and it would be a great fit for their top line because or second line because they need that one extra piece like a Brian Rust to put them over the top, as you saw against Carolina in the Eastern Conference Final.
5: We're speaking with Jim Berenger from Full Press Hockey, the Montreal Canadiens, and their rise, hopefully their rise, well, in my opinion, to the Stanley Cup Final.
7: You know, Jim, there's a unique situation happening right now with the salary cap once again taking a big jump this summer. And like you mentioned, the team has signed a lot of really friendly deals with a big chunk of their core, Nick Suzuki and Cole Caulfield, and Lane Hutson has a great deal as well, and now Ivan Demidov. Do you feel they've positioned themselves the best amongst teams in the Atlantic Division to try and win this division for the long term, the long haul over the next 5-10 years?
6: Yes, absolutely. Watching this team, covering this team, what Ken Hughes has done over the last couple of July 1st in the draft, taking chances on players like Kirby Dach, bringing in Alex Newhook. They tried the Patrick Laine experiment. They're bringing in different players, but to lock in your young core at such valuable salary cap and having a salary cap structure, that's the key for the Montreal Canadiens. Like Lane Hutson, let's be honest, if he was eligible to sign an extension this year, he could get 10. 12. He could be more than Bo Byram, but these guys want to win. They're eager to win. They want to win as a group, and they set themselves up perfectly. You lock yourself in under $10 million. Again, we go back to it. Despite a rising cap world that we're in, you still see teams, not too many guys are making $10+ million, and you're winning a Stanley Cup. Just go look at the Carolina Hurricanes. Sebastian Aho is the highest paid player on that team. He's around $9.5 million. Now, again, you have Montreal set up Now you can add to your team. Now that's why you could bring potentially, if they could, if he was available, a Robert Thomas type salary in, because you're not up against the cap. Then you have to move a roster player off.
7: While
6: you could be in the mix for, you could be in a mix for Marchenko or a guy like Ryan Rust. That's all I'm saying. Their cap is set up perfectly.
7: You know, you mentioned that, and while the Habs have a pretty favorable cap situation moving forward, boy, the Anaheim Ducks have a big decision to make, as mentioned this week with Leo Carlson. 5 years, $18 million per season, offer sheeted by the Philadelphia Flyers. Do you have any sense on what the Ducks might be thinking when it comes to a decision that's got to be made by Friday?
6: Right now, I would think they're going to be leaning toward matching that salary and that offer sheet. I mean, when Pat Verbeek comes out and says he's going to match anything thrown his way on an offer sheet for some of his players, I think you really now have to do it and match it despite your what your salary cap is. And that's probably what they're working through right now. Again, they have 7 days. They have till Friday to make a decision on whether or not they want to match it. But now you got to look at, okay, well, if I have 4 first-round picks, is there anybody better than Leo Carlson that I could potentially get? Where are those picks? Carlson was his guy at that draft in 2023. He told the scouting staff, this is who we're going with. Well, if that's the case, then you have to match the offer. And if I'm the Ducks, I think once you do match the offer, we're going to have a discussion about how we're doing negotiations with our young core moving forward, because it's clear Leo Carlson and his agent took notice of what happened with Mason McTavish, Troy Terry, Dostal, Zegras, and Drysdale previously. Again, if you get your business done early, like in Montreal, you don't open yourself up to an offer sheet.
5: We're speaking with Jim Berenger with the Full Press Hockey. As well, we talked some hockey on this beautiful summer day in Saskatchewan. And Jim, let's go back to the Habs for a moment, because you mentioned Kirby Dach and an interesting scenario playing out with him and his arbitration case. Has that relationship deteriorated some with everything that's going on?
6: No, I don't think so. I think this is just a play for them to just keep negotiating a salary that works for them. Again, I believe his qualifying offer was around $4 million. They tagged it. Now they're going to go to arbitration. Again, I think they view Kirby Dach as part of the team. But again, when you listen to Jeff Gordon and Kent Hughes talk, it's more about, okay, he's been injured. There's been a lot of injuries. We really haven't seen what he can do. But he showed himself this year, you know, him and Jake Evans, that line. They started to put things together in the playoffs, and I think they want to see what he can do on another prove-it deal. Again, how they get there, they have time before the hearing to continue to negotiate, and I think that was the whole point of just file for arbitration. Let's just keep this going, keep the relationship going, because, again, if you get to these meetings, things are going to be said, feelings are going to be hurt, and the biggest example is Jeremy Swayman in Boston. You open yourself up to criticism that you really haven't heard from the organization before. Montreal, the way they handle their business, they'll be okay. I think Doc probably gets a one-year deal, see if what they can do, and move on from there. I think they view him as a piece of this team moving forward. However, if you look at it, if they can make another big move, maybe he's part of that package.
7: Do you have any sense, Jim, on how this team is going to be after, I'm sure, a lengthy summer here for the group before they come back to training camp, is going to be dealing with expectations really for the first time for this core after the playoff run that they had? And obviously it opens the window now of potential contention for the Canadiens. How do you think they're going to possibly be looking at increased expectations and pressure for a lot of these players who it's going to be their first time going through this process?
6: Yeah, I mean, I think, if you've seen any of the footage from development camp from Montreal, you already see Demidov and Lane Hudson still on the ice. These guys are rink rats, and that's no reason why you like Montreal, what they're doing. But now they got to handle those expectations, right? Now it was, you know, the fans were a little bit patient. They'll still be patient. They still believe in what the team is doing. But you got to an Eastern Conference final in a year. Last year was supposed to be the year you made the playoffs. The year before we're supposed to compete to be in a playoff position, not make playoffs, but they did. Now it's taken to the next level. And I think there's going to be higher expectations. Again, there was expectations of in the Eastern Conference final. You could feel the tension in those home games and some of those playoff games to perform well in front of their home fans. That's something that they have to learn. Now there's going to be a target on their back. That Atlantic Division is very, very tough. It's not the Metro. And Montreal has to that young group just has to just continue to believe it. And you have the right coach with the right mindset to guide this team. Martin St. Louis has done a beautiful job navigating everything. They're learning together and growing together. This is a perfect marriage here with Montreal, and I think they'll be okay mentally because they have a veteran behind the bench who's been there before.
5: Justin Blackwell and Scott Roblin in for Jamie Nye, speaking with Jim Berenger with Full Press Hockey. Before I let you go, Jim, any more irons in the fire for the Edmonton Oilers to tweak their roster ahead of the season?
6: It seems like their roster is pretty much set, though. You never know with Edmonton and the way Stan Bowman works. I think there's been a lot of criticism of this roster, a lot of criticism of the hiring of Mike Babcock. I think this feels like a Mike Babcock-type roster. If anything, you're going to have to add a depth forward or a depth defenseman, considering, again, Darnell Nurse is not there, and then you're bringing Ryan J.U. some of his dollars. I think, if anything, if I'm Edmonton and I'm Stan Bowman, I continue to add depth, because you listen to what Leon Draisaitl said at the end of the season. He talked about the guys that aren't there anymore, and those were the depth pieces that they're missing to get to a playoff spot and potentially get back to a Stanley Cup final.
5: Jim, thanks so much for the conversation today.
6: Hey, Justin, Scott, thank you so much for having me. Appreciate it. Always a pleasure. Anytime you guys need me, take care and enjoy your day.
5: That was Jim Berenger with the Full Press Hockey, talking some Montreal Canadiens and the moves they've made this offseason, signing, as we mentioned, Jakub Dobish and Ivan Demidov to those extensions, and talking that Leo Carlson offer sheet still on the table for the Philadelphia Flyers. Anaheim has until Friday to match it. 5 years, $18 million per. And like Jim said, when's the last time? I don't think there has been a Stanley Cup winner with a player making over $10 million.
7: I mean, Jack Eichel's really the one example of that for Vegas, but I just look at the fact that it's going to be Leo Carlson, the highest paid player in the NHL next year.
5: Which regardless, doesn't make sense.
7: Regardless of if the offer sheet is matched by Anaheim, whether he's a Flyer or a Duck, he's making $18 million next year. And I think this is going to set a new standard for players who are eligible for an offer sheet. Connor Bedard is in that conversation as well.
5: Yes.
7: Where are these guys going to end up, and when are we going to see that hit $20 million?
5: Well, and then Connor, after this extension runs out with Edmonton, what's he going to be asking for, right? Is it another hometown deal to stay in Edmonton?
7: I think McDavid wants to win a cup here sooner rather than later.
5: Yeah, absolutely. If you want to get in on the conversation, 1-877-332-8255 is the number to call or text. We're going to take a break. More coming up on the Green Zone. Justin and Scott in for Jamie here on 980 CJME and 650 CKOM.
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8: Saskatchewan's resource sector combines the best of Ontario in our north, Alberta in our south, but even a better part in the middle. We already have the world's best uranium mines and gold sector in our north. Rare earths may even come online. So that portion is like Ontario. Great mining. But our south and west are more like Alberta. We have oil sands in our west, and they are very similar to Alberta's. They just haven't been developed here. We also have massive high-grade light sweet oil in our southeast within the Bakken deposit. But let's add to this potash in the middle. This resource is critical to solving the world's food shortages, and we have a supply to last over 100 years. And better yet, we are one of the few places on Earth that actually has it. So we are like Ontario in the north, Alberta to the south and west, but better in the middle. I'm Eric Anderson from CIMSA.
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5: Welcome back to the show. Justin Blackwell and Scott Roblin in again for Jamie Nye. Oilers fans might be calling 911 when this season up comes. If things don't go according to plan with all the moves they've made, Mike Babcock and his coach, Freddie Anderson now in net. I don't. Who's the number one goalie here? Is it Tristan Jarry?
7: It better not be Tristan Jarry. Holy
5: I'm
7: cow.
5: Not even like a huge Oilers fan. I don't want to see Tristan Jarry. I want Connor McDavid to win his Stanley Cup in Edmonton. I don't want Tristan Jarry as the starter at all, but they're locked in with that ridiculous trade because now they're on the hook for, what is it, $4.5 million?
7: I think you have to start, Justin, with the assumption that it is going to be Frederik Andersen going in, even though Tristan Jarry's still on the hook for this massive payday. The one variable in all of this, and I don't think it's necessarily going to be his net, but they acquired Devon Levi. And Devon Levi has had some sterling AHL numbers over the last couple of seasons. Let's not take this past season into consideration. It was only, I think, a 904 goaltender. But he's got that world junior pedigree. He's been one of the best up-and-coming goaltenders in the league for a number of years. It's interesting. I don't necessarily know if the timeline fits with where Connor McDavid and Leon Draisaitl, they need someone to win the cup this next season. I think that's still a little early for Devon Levi. But, yeah, I think Freddie Anderson, given the run he had with Carolina, night one, he's going to net for Edmonton.
5: Yeah, we were just talking with Jim Berenger with Full Press Hockey about any more irons in the fire for the Oilers. Doesn't think so. This is more of is this turning into a Mike Babcock team because Freddie Anderson was with Mike Babcock in Toronto for a while, right?
7: Yeah, that's a good point. And I think, you know, aside from the face of Connor McDavid, this is Mike Babcock's team now. And you want to talk about pushing your chips into the middle for a season? This is it.
5: If you want to get in on the conversation, 1-877-332-8255 is the number to text or call.
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4: I'm Roman Hader with your 980 CJME news update. An elderly woman and her dog are now safe after crashing into a slough north of Craven on Sunday. Matt Mario and his dad decided not to wait for emergency crews and jumped in. He pulled both her and her dog out of the sunroof and guided both to safety. Saskatchewan's police watchdog is investigating an officer-involved shooting in Regina. Police were called to a home on Elphinstone Street in North Central for a man firing a crossbow and threatening the people inside. Two officers ended up shooting the man. He was seriously hurt, but is expected to recover. If you're camping at Country Thunder in Craven, you'll have to wait an extra day to get in. The festival is being delayed a day due to mud. The grounds will now open on Thursday to give the grounds some extra time to dry up. CJME weather. Wednesday, mainly sunny and a high of 25. Thursday, sunny and a high of 26. That's your 980 CJME news update. I'm Roman Hader.
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4: Welcome back to the show. Justin Blackwell and Scott Roblin in for the vacationing at Jamie Nye. And this World Cup game, the round of 16 between Colombia and Switzerland, is finally going to get exciting. Heading into penalties, the winner will go on to face Argentina in the quarterfinals. Talking a lot of Blue Jays at baseball today. Given the funk that they are in right now, an embarrassing loss last night opening up the series against San Francisco on the road, a 10-1 loss. They suck right now. All you have to do is ask manager John Schneider.
5: Yeah, we suck today. Plain and simple from start to finish. Offense, defense, walks, damage. Need to get better. We will get better. Confident that we will. These guys are too good. And, yeah, it's frustrating for sure.
4: And we are speaking with Sportsnet's Shai Davidi today on the Blue Jays. He has covered the team for a number of years now. And we hone in on the old saying with Shai, when it rains, it pours.
6: Yeah, I think it felt like, it looked like really the low point of the season for a lot of reasons last night. And you could tell that there was a lot of frustration. I mean, you heard John Schneider's words, and there was no mincing about it. And this is a team that is really in a situation where they're trying to, they've got some hard questions they've got to figure out in terms of how are they going to pull themselves out of this, because it has been a while and it's obviously become more dire over the past week here in Seattle, San Francisco. But even if you go back to the series against the Mets, the Astros, the Rangers, you know, the Blue Jays had just gotten themselves to 500. It looked like they were building some momentum, and they've given it all back and more. So definitely some tough times for the Blue Jays right now. And in some ways, the clock is ticking on them because the trade deadline looms. The American League is very much not running away from them, which is a bit of a saving grace. But that only matters if they can get their house in order.
4: Well, and you mentioned the trade deadline coming up early August. I mean, the question has to be asked. I mean, with all the money they spend in the offseason, are they going to be buyers or sellers this deadline?
6: I think that that is to be determined, right? And I don't think that there are grays in there, too, in terms of what they can do, because it doesn't have to be fully buy, it doesn't have to be fully sell. But ultimately, instead of just making this a clear 1,000% yes, you're buying, the way that the team is performing is just forcing the Blue Jays to have to consider all opportunities. And if things don't turn around and they don't pull themselves into a better position, I mean, they have a number of expiring assets that would be interesting. That it would be beneficial for them to do something with. Now, I think that's a very low probability, but the longer this continues, the more everything gets put on the table. So I think the desire is to buy, the desire is to add and to push forward. But I think that there's going to come a point where, you know, in say 2-3 weeks from now, where the Blue Jays are going to have to take a real look at where they are, where the probabilities are, what their team is doing. You know, so are some guys who are physically compromised right now turning things around? You know, is Vladdy able to get to some of his better performance? Are some other pieces going to fall into place before they make a clear determination?
4: We're speaking with Sportsnet's Shai Davidi as the Toronto Blue Jays look to get out of this funk.
7: Shai, so much of this season has revolved around hitting and the struggles at the plates, and, you know, the Jays so far

0: this year are bottom five in the league in chasing pitches. I guess what would you attribute that specifically to in the team, you know, really going outside the zone and trying to make contact with anything right now?
1: Yeah, it's, I think if there was an easy answer to it, then the Blue Jays would have gotten to it and resolved it. But you're right. I mean, I think even if you just look at last night and you look at a chart of where the balls they put in play, where those pitches were, and the vast majority of them are on the borders of the zone, all around the box. And that's a tough place to get to damage. You need to do damage on pitches in the middle of the plate, and the Blue Jays aren't getting there. And so it becomes their ability to make contact can be at times a bit of a double-edged sword, because just because you can get to a lot of pitches doesn't necessarily mean that you should be swinging at those pitches. And maybe the selectivity hasn't been there quite in the same way it was last year. And so is that guys trying to force things, trying to make things happen because they want to, they want to win so badly. They're feeling the pressure in those situations that they're getting out of the zones where they can do their damage. You know, it's really hard to tell with the psychology of hitters what they're feeling in a moment, because everything is different. Every guy is different, excuse me. But that's been happening consistently all year, and that's why you're not seeing as much slug, and that's why you're not seeing as much OBP, and that though they're making a lot of contact and not striking out, they're just not impacting the baseball the same way they were a year ago.
0: You know, one aspect against the Giants in that 10-1 loss last night that I really saw was just a lack of positioning and kind of that fundamental defense, and being able to turn plays and kind of allowed San Francisco to run away with it. I guess from your point of view, was that more of a one-off, or has that been kind of a growing trend over the last several weeks here for this team?
1: In terms of just these defensive lapses, you know, that's been something that's happened all season long, and it's a bit atypical yesterday for Kazuma Okamoto. He's actually been quite good at third base throughout the season, where he had the one chopper that he didn't get to. It was probably a potential double play ball in the bottom of the sixth inning, and instead it opened up the door to a five spot for San Francisco, and that's really where the game unraveled for the Jays. You know, that's unusual, but they just haven't been all season long, haven't been as tight defensively as they were a year ago. And, you know, Kevin Gausman put it after the game and just said, we were really good at protecting the ball last year, and we aren't doing as good a job of that this year. And that's really been a running theme. So I guess maybe some of the specifics were a little bit more extreme. You know, the Jays got caught napping on the double steal that ended up bringing a run home, delayed double steal that brought a run home. You know, that stuff, that's been happening this year. And a year ago, they're making outs on those types of plays.
2: We're speaking with Sportsnet's Shai Davidi as the Toronto Blue Jays are mired in a big slump right now. And Shai, does John Schneider need to do some more tweaking of this lineup? I mean, I think we've seen Vladdy locked in that three spot pretty much all season. Do you have to kind of maybe do something with that lineup, maybe move him down with the struggles he's had to kind of kickstart things for the whole offense, not just Vladdy?
1: And who would you propose moving up?
2: I mean, anybody. I think anybody at this point, because they're all kind of struggling, right, in some kind of aspects with the offense. I mean, just to give it a shakeup for at least one game, see what happens, because nothing's working right now.
1: Yeah, I mean, ultimately, you know, Vladimir Guerrero Jr., even when he's struggling the way that he is right now, is still a threat. He still hits the ball at 110-plus miles an hour more consistently than anybody else. He's still someone that the opposition has to worry about, even if he's not rolling. And the Blue Jays don't really have anybody who's rolling right now. So I get the sort of passion and thought of like, okay, let's just change something, let's just do something. But there aren't a lot of levers for the Blue Jays to pull here. And I think if you start really throwing stuff at the wall, that doesn't necessarily make things better, unless there's like a good reason for it. And maybe the Blue Jays do something like that. You know, we saw them try to push up Ernie Clement yesterday, but this isn't, you know, a physical sport where you can just effort your way through it, right? This is a skill game where you have to do things to allow your skill to come out. And so you know, just juggling for the sake of juggling. I don't think it's Vladimir Guerrero Jr. needs the pressure pulled off him, or he's not trying. Like, all these guys are trying. He told me last week that he's taken 300 swings a day before games to try and get himself ready. Like, these guys are working at this. So if there was somebody who was just mashing right now, and it's a guy that you wanted to give more at-bats to, I would maybe get it. But I just don't see someone right now who you're rushing to say, yeah, let's make sure this guy gets more trips to the plate than one of the best hitters on the planet, bad season and all.
0: You know, you mentioned Shy of the, you know, team and being able to, you know, try and mend these parts of the lineup that aren't working. Obviously, we're getting towards closer and closer to All-Star Weekend. And for a lot of people, that's kind of, you know, the part one and part two of a season where you kind of evaluate. And like you said, with the AL East, you know, not being as strong this year, being able to hang around, I guess, what are some things that you're looking for out of these, you know, next four or five games before the team goes into the break as kind of a leverage point of them coming out of the break to build off of?
1: Yeah, they just need to start closing as much ground as they can, right? And it's a bit of a weird season because the Yankees and the Rays are great, and, you know, those are going to be the top two teams in the division, it very much looks like. And then one of those teams is going to get a wild card. And, you know, like, at this point, it's possible another wild card comes out of the Central or the West. And then a bunch of teams are just hanging around for that final one. And so they may be seven games under 500, but they're 3.5 games out of a wild card spot. Like, they can make up 3.5 games over the 60 whatever contests that remain. And so I think for the Blue Jays, they're just trying to find ways to get their own house in order. Like, they need some things to go right so they can go to the break, get a bit of a physical reset, because a lot of guys are really beat up and playing through things. Get that physical reset, maybe a bit of a mental reset too, and then have some things to feel good about as they resume. But, you know, I think beyond that, it's just hard right now. They just need W's, right? It's really simple. And so what's the path there? Just doing little things that help stack up into a win. You know, that's something that they could try to do. These are all easy things to say, hard things to do. If they don't start hitting, then it's not going to happen.
2: Sportsnet's Shai Davidi talking some Toronto Blue Jays as they look to get out of this funk and turn around their season. Shai, thanks so much for this.
1: No problem, guys. Have a great day.
2: And you look at their lineup today, Scott. Ernie Clement leading off, fine with that. Nathan Lucas second. They're hitting fairly decent when they're on. I know nobody's hitting right now, but then he's still got Vladdy at that number three spot, and that's where I would make a change right now. I think dropping him down in the order, at least for this game, would give maybe the lineup a shakeup. And Shai was like, well, who do you put there? Put Sean Keyes. I think I called him Jonathan Keyes earlier in the show, but put Sean Keyes up there, right? Up for the minors. He's a big hitter. He's been producing in the minors. Give him a shot at the number three spot. Put Vladdy in number seven.
0: I wouldn't even hate Dalton Varsho maybe being moved up a little bit. I mean, Okamoto has been their most consistent hitter this season.
2: Yeah, he's clean up,
0: so
2: for sure.
0: You leave him where he's hitting, but I think someone maybe like Varsho, just who has, you know, who has a little bit of pop in his bats. Alejandro Kirk's been really struggling at the plate this year as well, so you might move a few things here or there. But if you have another game tonight, like the last three games, then the alarm bells, I think, really start to sound about where guys are slotting into this lineup.
2: And Okamoto reminds me of Pedro Serrano from Major League. Seen that movie?
0: Yes, I have.
2: Yes, right? He can hit the fastball.
0: Yeah.
2: All right, throwing some curves. I have a little trouble still with the curve, so hopefully he can get out of that. I'm Justin Blackwell. He's Scott Roblin. In for Jamie Nye here on the Green Zone at 980 CJME and 650 CKOM.
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0: Welcome back to the show. Justin Blackwell and our Green Zone sports reporter, Scott Roblin, in for Jamie Nye once again. He'll be back later this week, and we continue to follow this epic Wimbledon match now over 5 hours long between Canada's Felix Auger-Aliassime and Novak Djokovic. They are in a fifth set tiebreaker.
1: It's not looking good.
0: 8-4 right now. Djokovic, you have to go to 10 points in that fifth set tiebreaker to win. You got to win by two. Djokovic serving now. He has two serves to win the match. This is, I mean, but win or lose, this has got to be a pretty big confidence booster for the 25-year-old.
1: I mean, for sure. I mean, Novak Djokovic, Justin, isn't quite the same as he was a number of years ago when he was winning Grand Slams. Like, he's taken a bit of a step back, but not egregiously so. He's still in the mix, as you can see from this game, of trying to go on a run and add a 25th title to his career at majors. But a huge hill now for Felix, down 8-4 and without serving now 9-4. So, this, regardless of the results here, he should be proud of the effort. His back has been against the wall several times, and just trying to stay alive at the moment here at Wimbledon.
0: And I made an error. I said this would be the third longest match in Wimbledon history. I believe it's the third longest in quarterfinal Wimbledon history. Of course, nobody, I don't think, is ever going to touch that. What was it? Over 11 hours.
1: Over several days.
0: Over 3 days between John Isner and Nicholas Mahut in the 2010 Wimbledon. I'm not sure where that was in the tournament exactly, but yeah, 3 days, fifth set, 70-68.
1: I just don't understand how you can get up for a match that's midway through and try and feel like you can carry over any momentum. That's why you saw so many lead changes and no one able to get through the tiebreak of that. Still one of the most insane sports moments in history, let alone in tennis history.
0: 1-877-332-8255 is the number to text or call if you want to get in on the conversation. Truth or Trash Tuesday, the Riders' backup quarterbacks can take them to the playoffs. Evan texts in, the Riders have a better chance making the playoffs with the backups than Connor McOverrated winning a Stanley Cup.
1: Cool.
0: Harsh. A little harsh there, Evan.
1: All sports shots fired. Oof. There, all right?
0: I mean, like we said, right, with 8 of 9 teams making the playoffs next year and all the weapons that the Riders have offensively and defensively, I mean, there's no reason to say that they can't do it, right?
1: Yeah, definitely. I think it's the amount of teams that are making the playoffs, not only next year, like you said, but this year it is still pretty wide open, especially if both Levi Mitchell and Hamilton and Zach Collaros are going to miss significant amounts of time with their injuries. It does open the door if, you know, knock on wood, it doesn't happen. But if something requires either Jack Cohn or Braden Jaeger to come in, I think the Riders have enough depth and cushion that they can comfortably get to the postseason.
0: And then with tomorrow's game, or not tomorrow's game, Sunday's game against Hamilton, looking for big things from Trevor Harris, right, to get this team a big win with Bo Levi Mitchell out.
1: Yeah, it's an opportunity. And, you know, speaking with Britton Gray just a few minutes ago, it's going to be fascinating to see how this defense attacks Trey Ford, a quarterback who has carved them up in previous games, but at this point in his career isn't looked at as an everyday starter. Well, now he's forced into a situation with Hamilton where he's going to be seeing a lot of the field for the rest of the season with Levi Mitchell having ankle surgery. But he's a very different type of quarterback. He scrambles a lot more, has his ability to use his legs, maybe doesn't have the deep ball of Levi Mitchell, but it adds a new wrinkle for the Riders defense and trying to contain him this weekend.
0: And Logan from Saskatoon texts in with our truth or trash question. He goes, trash. Riders are in trouble without Harris at the helm. Not really wrong there.
1: I don't disagree. I think I agree in the fact that I think it takes a major hit to their championship hopes if he's not available. I still like the depth of this team to at least make the postseason, but I know the Riders, especially with a healthy Trevor Harris, have a lot more confidence and belief that they aren't just settling for becoming a playoff team this year.
0: The Riders back at practice tomorrow, getting ready for that Sunday game at home against the Hamilton Tiger Cats.
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1: From the National Newsroom of the Canadian Press, I'm Naira Ahmed. The United States has launched deadly strikes on Iran after alleging it attacked three ships in the Strait of Hormuz. AP correspondent John Gambrill has more.
2: The United States has launched a series of airstrikes targeting Iran that comes after it accused Iran of attacking ships in the Strait of Hormuz. Iran has apparently retaliated with missile fire targeting both Bahrain and Kuwait. All this is coming as this interim deal between Iran and the United States is being shaken again. These strikes on ships in the Strait of Hormuz, the narrow mouth of the Persian Gulf, through which about a fifth of all oil and natural gas traded once passed, is coming as those ships were trying to avoid being under the control of Iran. There are ships that are going very close to the shores of Oman. The Iranians have insisted that ships must obey its commands and are saying that they will start charging fees on ships moving through that waterway in the next little bit. That's something that's opposed by both the Gulf Arab states and the United States. The Strait of Hormuz has been considered an international waterway for decades. Now, Iran has said that it did suffer attacks. It's reported explosions in the southern part of the country. The U.S. Military Central Command says over 80 targets were hit in its strikes. They say the majority of those targets were small, fast boats used by Iran's paramilitary Revolutionary Guard to harass shipping in the region.
1: Iran has launched retaliatory strikes on Bahrain and Kuwait, which house U.S. military forces. President Donald Trump was asked at the NATO summit today about the status of the ceasefire with Iran. Trump responded by saying, quote, "I think it's over," and added that while U.S. representatives can continue negotiations, he thinks they'll be wasting their time. Meanwhile, NATO countries are bolstering their own defense forces as Trump threatens to pull out of the alliance. That's according to Prime Minister Mark Carney. He told reporters in Turkey on the last day of the NATO summit that Trump is looking to shift the burden. The U.S. president has long said allies don't spend enough on defense and that the U.S. has carried more than its fair share of NATO's defense spending burden. And police in Canada, the United States, and Europe say they have unraveled several Indian crime syndicates allegedly responsible for drug running, extortions, kidnappings, murders, and the assassination of Sikh leader Hardeep Singh Najjar in British Columbia.
3: The U.S. Justice Department announced the arrests of 24 suspects around the world, with three of them in Canada, and it was all in connection to offenses by India-based organized crime groups, including Najjar's high-profile murder in June 2023. Sikh activist Moninder Singh says the international crackdown on the crime groups is a win for public safety, but the extent of the Indian government's involvement with transnational criminal proxies shouldn't be understated. John Kennedy, The Canadian Press.
1: This is the Canadian Press. In sports, the 2026 World Cup is now down to 8 teams. The quarterfinal round kicks off tomorrow with France playing Morocco in Foxborough, Massachusetts. The visiting Toronto Blue Jays erupted for 9 runs and 13 hits last night as they crushed the San Francisco Giants 9-3. The Jays will be aiming to win the 3-game series in San Fran today. The Canada Soccer Championship resumes today with 4 first-leg quarterfinal matches. CF Montreal visits Vancouver FC, while the Vancouver Whitecaps host Cavalry FC of Calgary in Burnaby, BC. Elsewhere, Atletico Ottawa visits Quebec Supra in Laval, and Hamilton Forge hosts CS Saint Laurent. There are 3 games in the WNBA tonight, including one in Toronto where the Tempo hosts Golden State. And the 7-9 Ottawa Blackjacks host the 7-8 Montreal Alliance in tonight's lone game on the Canadian Elite Basketball League schedule. From the Canadian Press, I'm Naira Ahmed.
4: I'm Roman Hader with your 980 CJME News Update. An elderly woman and her dog are now safe after crashing into a slough north of Craven on Sunday. Matt Mario and his dad decided not to wait for emergency crews and jumped in. He pulled both her and her dog out of the sunroof and guided both to safety. Saskatchewan's police watchdog is investigating an officer-involved shooting in Regina. Police were called to a home on Elphinstone Street in North Central for a man firing a crossbow and threatening the people inside. 2 officers ended up shooting the man. He was seriously hurt but is expected to recover. If you're camping at Country Thunder in Craven, you'll have to wait an extra day to get in. The festival is being delayed a day due to mud. The grounds will now open on Thursday to give the grounds some extra time to dry up. CJME weather, Wednesday mainly sunny and a high of 25, Thursday sunny and a high of 26. That's your 980 CJME News Update. I'm Roman Hader.
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9: Yeah, that's a little bit of Doug Ford yesterday at the news conference with the Premier of Alberta, Danielle Smith, talking about this new potential pipeline from Alberta to Ontario. 3,300 kilometers transporting oil from Western Canada to refineries in Southern Ontario. Now, there's a feasibility study that's being done to develop this project, what it could look like, understand the costs, understand the nuances. So it's a long way from being done. However, this is news of a pipeline different than the pipeline that we've been talking about fairly regularly over the last couple of months that goes from Alberta to the BC coast. So in order to break this down a bit more, we invited Heather Exner-Perot onto the show this morning. Heather, the Senior Fellow, Director of Energy, Natural Resources, and Environment at the McDonnell Laurier Institute in Ottawa. And where we started our conversation was just with her thoughts on this announcement.
10: Certainly, it's pipeline week in Canada, so I can hardly complain about that. I'm always glad to hear interest and excitement about pipelines. Of course, these are two government-announced pipelines, so that's the downside to this. I would say Trans Mountain has a pretty good business case, you know, sending 1 million barrels to the Asian market, the biggest market, fastest growing energy market. The one through Canada to Ontario is much more about sovereignty and security, trying to ensure that we can ship what we need through Canada and not have to go through the United States. And so we'll see what costs we're willing to pay to have that kind of security supply.
9: I mean, Doug Ford has thrown out there that Ontario will pay for it if they have to. Is it a problem that we're trying to potentially build a business case for two pipelines at the same time, or is that doable?
10: Well, I mean, both of them will need government financing. On the Trans Mountain side, you know, I don't see a problem because we know with TMX, basically the tolls cover the cost of capital and the interest for the government, even a small dividend, and where the government makes a ton of money is on royalties and taxes. And it's obviously good for, you know, security and foreign policy and our allies and all that. On this one to Ontario, there isn't a way for Ontario to absorb another 500,000 barrels of oil. So what it is about is being able to ship oil through Canada instead of having to go through basically Wisconsin and Michigan. And some of us out west don't know, but that pipeline called Line 5, Enbridge runs it, that goes to Sarnia through Michigan, has been under a lot of pressure for the last 6 years. The governor of Michigan has been intent on shutting it down, which would be obviously very problematic for Ontario. It hasn't gone far enough. There's an international pipeline treaty that protects it. The federal government under both Biden and Trump has indicated no desire to suspend it. But it does weigh on your mind. And so that is really about, you know, energy security, and we'll see how much we think we need to pay for the risk that is involved in there, and will be a hefty price.
11: I watched an interview last night with the former CEO of the Alberta Petroleum Marketing Commission, who suggested there's a low likelihood of success of this because of cost and because the refineries in the east are already served by pipelines. If this were to go ahead, and I realize it's a big if, Heather, would that mean that we would cease or limit the amount of oil that we send through this pipeline through the states?
10: Well, it must. And these are the kinds of details that I'm interested in. I'm interested in Enbridge's response because, you know, they're under attack, you know, from the south trying to shut them down and now trying to, you know, get rid of their business from the north, cutting off their customers from there. So that is just a thing. You know, obviously we're in a tense time with the United States, and I guess you have to calculate, is it worth it to have, I don't even know, a 50 or a 60 or $70 billion pipeline to get the exact same amount of oil that you're getting, but to not have to get it through the United States. And that's where we're at. And I mean, we just announced $100 billion for submarines yesterday. There's a lot of threats to Canada and the world today. We need a lot of capabilities. We need a lot of security. And so I guess we'll just really need to dig into that math. We're just at the feasibility study, to be fair. And I think there's nothing wrong with doing feasibility on this project for sure. Mm-hmm. And see if the math masks.
11: Heather Exner-Perot is my guest, Senior Fellow and Director of Energy, Natural Resources and Environment at the McDonald Laurier Institute in Ottawa. I saw some more discussion yesterday that was online, but between experts, suggesting that maybe investment in rail might be better for shipping oil to the east at a reasonable cost and benefit as opposed to investing in a pipeline. Can you give us a sense of how possible is that and compare the use of rail to move oil as opposed to a pipeline?
10: Well, we could already do it today, and it's a little bit more expensive, and it's obviously a little bit more dangerous. There's more likelihood of derailment. But if the scenario is, you know, a pipeline is shut off for you know, that it's disrupted, that it's not shut down for forever, but it's disrupted, we absolutely have the capability of sending some more oil through rail. You know, the railroad does exist already through Canada. So we do have a plan B in essence. And if people didn't know, we put together plans for the case in which Michigan did shut down Line 5. And it involved rail and it involved truck as well. So you could get that Alberta oil out east, that Saskatchewan oil out east, but obviously over a medium or longer term, that's not a satisfactory solution. But it just goes, like, if there was some kind of short-term disruption, we would absolutely be able to manage it.
11: Mm-hmm. Premier Doug Ford yesterday also announced that we need a strategic oil reserve in Canada. Many have suggested this is crazy. We don't need it in Canada because we are an oil-producing nation. What do you make of those comments? Is there anything to what the Premier is saying?
10: Yeah, so when we had that last oil crisis in the 70s, that's when the International Energy Agency was started up. That's when countries were intended, the members of IEA, mostly OECD members, to have these strategic petroleum reserves. Canada was never subject to that, was never required to have one because obviously we're an exporter. And so we just have a different level of vulnerability, which is to say limited low vulnerability. But obviously most of our oil comes from the West. And so if you are in Ontario and Quebec, you are an importer of that oil. So for me, it's about how many days of inventory do you think you need to hold? We can call it a reserve, but that's essentially what it is. They must have, you know, some days of inventory already. And if you say, well, maybe they need twice as much inventory on hold and in case of disruption, I think that's fair. Again, like I mentioned, you could always ship by rail through Canada if you needed to. But I don't think it's, you know, we're certainly in a geopolitical, you know, scenario where you want to have a little bit more security. You want to have a little bit more redundancy. I think holding some more inventory out east makes sense. whether you want to call it a reserve or not. I don't think it's going to be absolutely not something, you know, comparable to what the Japanese and the Americans have. But a little bit more energy security out east wouldn't be a problem for anyone.
11: We're chatting today with Heather Exner-Perot. Speaking of oil reserves, let's stay on that topic for a second. How did it affect the world, the countries that have oil reserves, dipping into them during the energy crisis that we've seen, the war in Iran and the squeezing and the shutting down, if you will, of the Strait of Hormuz? How much has that affected, and how long will it affect oil prices in globally?
10: Well, I have to say, I mean, it worked fantastically that I almost can't believe that we have oil around $70 a barrel after the Strait of Hormuz has been shut down or disrupted, for almost 4 months. And so that's been a great relief. Obviously, the United States has released much of their SPR. They're at their lowest level since 1983, but they've been able to do that. And on China's side, the other big player basically just stopped importing, 4 or 5 million barrels a day that they just did not need to accept because they had their own reserves. So in some ways, it did go to show that, we did have, a huge buffer built in on oil, that it wasn't possible to have the same kind of crisis disruption as you had in the 70s. But of course, these things are running out. We're several months into this crisis. The Americans can't keep pushing out the reserves the same way that they were. And now also countries are going to need to build them back up. So they certainly served their intended role. I think it worked great. I think we're all lucky that the countries that had big reserves use them to that effect and stabilize prices. But we're coming to the end, I think, of how much more we can be putting out and stabilizing prices if things don't clear up better in the Strait of Hormuz than they are today.
11: Just reading an article about OPEC agreeing to higher oil production to support oil market stability. So this will be the second time in recent history where they've agreed to basically increase their quota. I think the most recent now is 188,000 barrels a day starting next month. How doable is this? Just to quickly say, we're going to ratchet up production.
10: Well, they have spare capacity, and could, on the production side. Again, can they get it out to global markets is the question. And you have to appreciate, all those countries that have been affected gravely from this conflict. They need to replenish their revenues, their coffers, and selling oil is the way to do it. So they're all very keen to increase oil production. But the reason why they try to control prices in the first place is to keep the price of the barrel high, to get the maximum value out of the product that they are selling. So it's a fine line. And we know kind of going into this new paradigm, however it looks, that the United Arab Emirates, in particular the UAE, has left OPEC during this crisis, wants to ramp up production, is already, I think, at their second highest on record. And so there is concern that we will see more price wars, more volatility in this new normal. And we'll see how that affects Canada. And we'll see if they can actually ramp up. They can, they can increase their production quotas, but it's not still sure that they can get it to markets.
11: Heather Exner-Perot from the McDonnell Laurier Institute in Ottawa. Okay, one last topic quickly before we wrap up, Heather. We talk a lot about energy production in terms of an export from Canada, but there's been a lot of focus lately on how we're using that, generating electricity. Of course, the National Electricity Strategy that's been rolled out, interties discussion recently. But what we're seeing systematically is the federal government, Ottawa, negotiating province by province, putting policies in place. You want a pipeline. This is what we want in terms of a climate focused policy change. How can we achieve that? How do you see this continuing to play out? And maybe specifically in Saskatchewan, where we've seen a government that says we're actually going to double down on coal for the next few years.
10: Yeah, I mean, so now every province sees what BC got for not opposing a pipeline. Everyone will want their pound of flesh. I give Carney a lot of credit for finding that middle ground, getting BC, if not on side, at least not opposition to that pipeline. That was a big problem last time around. But it's true, we don't have the money to go around and giving, billions of dollars for pipelines and transmission lines and highways to every province. But in the case of Saskatchewan, obviously, a half province contributor to the Confederation, a driving force of the economy, I'm going to guess it's nuclear. Everyone's going to get, I think, something from the federal government. And I'm going to guess for Saskatchewan, it's financing of that nuclear plant that takes over coal in due time.
9: Thank you again to Heather Exner-Perot from the McDonnell Laurier Institute. We'll talk a little bit more about pipelines, oil, gas, energy tomorrow when we have our regular monthly visit with Brian Zinchuk, who joins us tomorrow morning at 10:30.
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0: We had Lydia Milgen on the air today. She is a senior fellow at the Fraser Institute. She's the author of a paper called Term Limits for Parliamentarians. Basically, took a look at what if we put 12-year term limits on federal politicians? Would that strengthen Canadian democracy without having to reopen the Constitution? Lots of you joined in on the conversation. Marion saying term limits won't make much of a difference, but MPs should have to serve 12 consecutive years before getting their pension. Trenton Warman agreed with my opinion, said, you know, if there's an emphasis placed on improving voter engagement and understanding the issues, voters will hold their representative accountable, thus strengthening democracy. Because I had thrown out, I'm not as sure that I'm a guy that needs to have term limits. I feel like that's why we have elections, so that people can decide whether or not the person that they vote in is actually doing the work they expect them to do. But some people say, like Marco in Saskatchewan said, I'd rather have someone who knows what they're doing and someone who than someone who's trying to catch up. Marco the mailman. Jonathan in Regina, I'm very much against the idea of term limits for parliamentarians. The essence of democracy is that we should have the freedom to vote for who we want to vote for. Good leaders are not easy to find. Let the people vote for who they want to vote in an election. If there's anything we've learned from Donald Trump, Jonathan says, it's that there is a reason we have career politicians who are more courteous, more diplomatic, more above reproach in character. Ray from Saskatoon pointing out it's been over 30 years since the Prime Minister of Canada was not a millionaire. These people are beyond out of touch with the people they rule. Maximum term lengths combined with a net worth cap would reinstate a bit of trust. Ray in Saskatoon. Lots of great comments. We appreciate all of you for joining the conversation today on the show. And as we wrap up today's show, we get ready for another full one tomorrow. I mentioned we have Brian Zinchuk joining us. Well, we've got a full slate of guests tomorrow morning, including the NDP right off the start. Keith Jorgensen will join us, the Saskatchewan NDP, raising some concerns over the decline in long-term care beds. The province's rapidly growing senior population is highlighting that. We'll talk with Keith Jorgensen about that and then continue on with a full morning of discussion. And I hope you will join us. It all fires up at 8:30 right here on 980 CJME and 650 CKOM.
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2: I had so much adrenaline pumping.
1: And trying to make progress on detecting cancer through a blood test. Mainly sunny and 25, the expected high today. Right now, downtown Regina, mainly clear and 10.
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1: Midweek, and we are watching the price of gas extra close now. It's because this morning we're bringing you a significant development between the U.S. and Iran. It's the latest in our continuing coverage of war in the Middle East. This morning, speaking at the NATO summit in Turkey, President Donald Trump was asked about the agreement with Iran and about the ceasefire.
0: To me, I think it's over. I don't want to deal with them anymore. They're scum.
1: That memo of understanding was signed by the two countries just 2 weeks ago. The new development comes in the wake of the recent attacks on ships in the Strait of Hormuz and the American retaliation, as the U.S. just hit more than 80 Iranian targets, including air defense systems, radars, and more than 60 small boats used by Iran's paramilitary Revolutionary Guard. The president fiercely criticizes the Iranians.
0: They're sick people. They're led by sick people. And they're vicious, violent people.
1: Now, despite saying he considers it to be a, quote, waste of time dealing with them, the president also says he'll let his negotiating team continue working with the Iranians if they want to. Here's what NATO Secretary General Mark Rutte thinks about the overnight U.S. strikes on Iran.
4: It was absolutely necessary, because when you have a ceasefire and Iran is basically violating the ceasefire, we've seen what happened yesterday with ships being attacked, I think it is totally crucial that the U.S. forcefully reacts.
1: He expects NATO members to reaffirm Iran should never get its hands on nuclear weapons and the importance of freedom of navigation in the Strait of Hormuz. Now, at that summit, Prime Minister Mark Carney says NATO countries are bolstering their own defense forces as President Trump threatens to pull out. Carney says Trump is looking to shift the burden. The president has long said allies don't spend enough on defense, and the U.S. has carried more than its fair share. Well, people from all over the province are about to fill up and drive to Craven for the weekend. Remember, gates don't open today for campers at Country Thunder like they have in previous years because of muddy conditions with recent rain, and so they'll open instead tomorrow. Now, around that same area, we just saw heroic efforts that saved a woman. She crashed her car into a slough on Highway 20 north of Craven this past Sunday. Watching it unfold, a Regina man got hit with an adrenaline jolt and sprang into action.
2: Well, we saw it drop in 2 minutes, probably dropped another foot into the slough, the car.
1: Matt Mario says he waded across the mucky slough floor, climbing on top of the vehicle to speak to her through the sunroof when the door wouldn't open.
2: That water was like right up to her chest.
1: He helped pull her out of the sunroof and got her to the safety of the shore. 911 told him to wait, but Mario says he wouldn't sit on the sidelines when someone could have drowned. Well, it's no doubt a headache on Louvain right now with construction. Lots of drivers whose patience is being tested as repaving happens between Parliament and the number one. The city understands your frustration, posting as much on social media. It says a project of this scope would normally take more than 3 weeks, but it's compressed to the timeline to 12 days with crews working extended hours and weekends. Right now, the southbound lanes are getting work. They're closed with all traffic. Move to the northbound lanes. In addition to that, some intersections are closed to east-west traffic. CJME News Time is 5:34. Saskatchewan's police watchdog, CERT, has a few new cases it's looking into. In Regina, police got a call about a man firing a crossbow, threatening people in North Central on Elphinstone. Two officers ended up shooting the man. He's seriously hurt in a hospital, but should recover. The other case involves police getting a call of an impaired driver southeast of Regina near Kipling. Police say while trying to arrest a 58-year-old man, officers removed him from the vehicle. After he refused to get out, he went into medical distress in a police car and died. There's a shooting in Melfort, and people are hurt. There was some kind of fight between a group. Mounties say a gun was fired shortly after midnight yesterday. Two men were taken to the hospital. One is seriously hurt. The other should recover. E-scooters stay, but they might look a bit different. The provider we had, Neuron, is leaving Canada, with another provider set to take its place in cities including ours and Saskatoon. 980 CJME City Hall reporter Jeff Smith tells us the news comes as a surprise.
5: During the summer, Green Lime scooters are expected to replace the orange Neuron ones in a dozen Canadian communities, including Regina and Saskatoon.

0: Jay Magus with the city of Saskatoon says they'll have some time to get ready for the switch, which isn't expected to happen there until July 30th.
1: We are going to take the month of July to we receive the specs of the Lime units, so we'll make sure they align with our expectations laid out that we had in our permit.
0: Magus says the scooters have been especially popular along the river pathways, and he's hoping for a seamless switchover to Lime. In Regina, Jeff Smith, 980 CJME.
2: We also reached out to the city of Regina, which hasn't yet been able to provide a response. When it comes to moving oil, the McDonald Laurier Institute's Heather Exner-Perot tells the Evan Bray Show it's still up in the air whether a west-east pipeline is a good plan.
3: Obviously, we're in a tense time with the United States, and I guess you have to calculate, is it worth it to have, I don't even know, a $50 or a $60 or $70 billion pipeline to get the exact same amount of oil that you're getting, but to not have to get it through the United States?
2: Alberta and Ontario just announced a plan for a proposed pipeline from Alberta to Ontario, staying out of the U.S., referred to as the Northern Shield Energy Corridor. It would move 500,000 barrels of crude oil a day. Well, this would be a big help in detecting a return of cancer. Researchers in Toronto are working to determine if a blood test can tell patients if their cancer's coming back. They're working on a large trial with 7,000 patients who've completed their cancer treatments and testing their blood to find microscopic quantities of tumor DNA. Smaller studies around the world show evidence cancer DNA can show up in the blood in amounts too small to be identified by CT scans. The latest local news is as close as your phone. Check out CJME.com, Regina's homepage for news. CJME News Time is 5:37. CJME Market Watch in early morning trading. The loonie right now is at 70.56 cents U.S. Oil's up $3.76 to $74.20 U.S. a barrel. Last close, the TSX, it was up 60 points at 35,272. The Dow Jones, it was down 130 points at 52,925. CJME News Time is 5:37.
4: CJME weather. Well, the sun's up and a fair amount of blue sky out there. There was some early morning fog and still could be a patch or two of fog this morning. It'll burn off rather quickly, though. We're headed for a high of 25. Wind out of the south at 30 today. And through the evening tonight, a little incoming cloud. Backed overnight, a 30% chance of showers. Risk of a thunderstorm at a low of 15. Tomorrow could start with a light shower, perhaps, before it turns mainly sunny and hot. The high 27, Friday 31, 32 Saturday. It's hot as 35 on Sunday. Right now 12 in Saskatoon, 14 in Swift Current. It's 11 in Weyburn, Estevan and Yorkton are 14 degrees. Now in Moose Jaw, mainly sunny at 13, and sun here in Regina 2. East wind at 10, it's 10 degrees. 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
2: The Riders will be back on the practice field today, getting ready for the Hamilton Tiger Cats at Mosaic Stadium this Sunday. Well, that's it for the round of 16 at the World Cup. Now we're down to the final eight. Yesterday, Argentina rallied from a late 2-0 deficit to beat Egypt 3-2, scoring three goals in roughly the last 10 minutes. Elsewhere, Switzerland edged Colombia 4-3 on penalties after the teams played to a 0-0 draw in the last match in Vancouver. The first quarterfinal match happens tomorrow when France plays Morocco. The Regina Red Sox dropped another two games last night in Moose Jaw against the Miller Express. 12-6 in the first game and then 5-2 in the second game. The Sox are now last in the Western Canadian Baseball League's East Division with a record of 11-20. The Blue Jays just snapped out of their offensive funk. It's a 9-3 win over the Giants yesterday in San Francisco. And at Wimbledon, Canada's Felix Auger-Aliassime battled hard against seven-time champion Novak Djokovic, but came up just short in an attempt to appear in his first Wimbledon semifinal. Djokovic outlasted Auger-Aliassime in a 5-hour, 15-minute, 5-set marathon. Today on The Green Zone, Britton Gray and Daryl Davis will update us on who's healthy and who isn't this week with the Riders. Catch The Green Zone from 2 to 6 this afternoon on 980 CJME. I'm Kevin Martell.
4: Thank you, Kevin. Now Sarah Mills and the Mills Minute.
5: One word. Iconic. As sports fans, whatever that sport may be, there is a moment you will never forget. Decades later, you'll remember where you were when Paul Henderson put it in the back of the net. You may have chills as you remember Dave Ridgway's kick in 89. You get goosebumps remembering Sid the Kid's golden goal or Joe Carter's walk-off home run. Mine will forever be England 3, Mexico 2 in the soccer temple that is Azteca, one of the biggest stadiums in the world, high upon the mountains with an altitude that can scupper even the best athlete. Everything was against England in that game. Home advantage, England going down to 10 men, but through sheer will, the guts the three lions are made of, the ghost of the hand of God vanquished, they pulled it off. An unforgettable game. Does it mean a World Cup win for England? Probably not. But man, I'll remember where I was when the ball hit the back of the net. I'm Sarah Mills.
4: CJME weather. Sunny start to the day. Wind today out of the south between 10 to 30, high of 25. And we're going to see a little incoming cloud tonight. The trigger a light shower, a thunderstorm overnight, down to 15 tomorrow. Some of that shower activity still could be left over, but eventually it's going to turn sunny. And 27 tomorrow, Friday up to 31. Man, this weekend is going to be smoking hot. 32 Saturday, 35 Sunday. Now 13 in Moose Jaw. Mostly sunny in Regina, windies to 10. It is 10 degrees.
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0: If you have been waiting for it to heat up, well, it is certainly going to happen this weekend. 35 by Sunday. Ought to be a happy start to the Fringe Festival, which has arrived here in Regina. Technically, it starts today and runs through the upcoming weekend. Heads up, too. It looks like gas could climb back up slowly but surely. There's a little unrest again this morning in the Middle East. President Trump sounding like he's ready to go all in against Iran again after they attacked three commercial ships traveling through the Strait of Hormuz. A clear violation of the ceasefire.
1: As far as I'm concerned, it's over. I'll speak to our negotiators. They want to negotiate. They're good people. Steve Witkoff, Jared Kushner. But they have to come back to me. As far as I'm concerned, it's just a waste of time dealing with them. They're liars.
0: More on that, of course, as the story develops with Kevin coming up throughout the morning here. And yesterday, I did see gas prices of $1.45 at some of the independents, but $1.56 or $1.58 at the SO, the co-ops, might be creeping up a little quicker now with this Middle East situation, particularly if the price of oil starts to rise again. But drivers headed home last night were not at all happy again as traffic was backed up down Louvain near Harbor Landing due to that repaving. The intersections of Gordon Road and Jim Karen's Boulevard were closed to east and west traffic, and the city is aware of your frustration, but feel that you just have to hang in there a little while yet. They're telling us the project of that repaving is, well, it would normally take, they said, 3 weeks, but it's compressed into a timeline of maybe 12 days, with crews working extended hours and weekends. But yes, hearing a lot of people complain about how that project is just bringing traffic to a standstill and tacking 30 to 45 minutes on crews home. Another city note, those bright orange e-scooters we see around the city may not be orange much longer. The company that was operating them has sold to another company, and the switchover will be complete by the end of the month. Maybe the color is changing too, but scooters are going to stick. Just could be a different color under a new company. The weather, a little calmer across Saskatchewan yesterday, and that was just fine with the folks at SGI, because between property damage and auto insurance, there have been more than 16,000 insurance claims related to Friday's storm, according to SGI, and they're really busy. Seems the majority of claims were hail and flood-related in Regina, and the Battlefords have already made over 200 auto insurance claims from the weekend storm there. Swift Current also has been recently hit hard with a bunch of auto insurance claims due to hail and property damage claims as well. So yeah, phones are ringing at SGI these days. And the east side of the province, a lot soggier than the west side. But this hot forecast for the weekend might indeed help out. No early entry yet to Craven for campers.
2: You know, we typically open on Wednesday for campers. We are going to do Thursday this year because there is still a little bit of mud, but the team is making it look beautiful. They're doing a great job, and the weather looks great, so that's going to really help dry it all up.
0: That's Megan Benoit from the Thunder, who told me here on the show yesterday. Gates will open tomorrow at 9 a.m. Everyone can pile into the campground site then. They thought that, yeah, this drier weather would go a long way to helping. And Megan also told me they are ready to support you this weekend with the coming heat wave.
2: Bring in a clear plastic sealed water bottle, drink that, and then fill up throughout the day. Sunscreen. We see people in the campground set up a little kiddie pool. You know, make sure that you are wearing a cowboy hat, sunglasses, taking care of yourself. But we are also here to take care of you. We've got a really great emergency response team if you do get a little too much sun.
0: This forecast calling for, as I mentioned, 32 Saturday, 35 Sunday. So I can see it now. Going back to work next Monday, there will be a lot of people, I'm sure, with sunburns, perhaps foggy brains from all the partying. But if you are wanting to go to Country Thunder, even if it's for just one day, I understand co-ops now are selling single-day passes for $99 plus taxes. Okay, coming up, more on this rescue of an elderly woman and her dog who are now safe after being rescued from a sinking vehicle on Highway 20 north of Craven on the weekend. Mike Mario and his son were traveling down the road when they saw the commotion.
3: They just said to Matt, go jump in.
0: Yeah, fortunately that woman and her little dog were rescued safely by them. You're going to hear a little more detail from both Mike and his son in just a few moments. Now, CJME weather. Beauty start to the day. I love it. Sunshine and just a few white, puffy clouds drifting through. Wind today between 10 up to 30 from the south, a high of 25. Didn't get as much of the sunshine yesterday as we wanted. I actually came up short on guaranteed weather. That is a detail I'll share about 6:15 this morning. Back to the drawing board, I guess. Anyhow, yeah, risk of a thunderstorm or shower perhaps overnight tonight as it drops to 15. And then tomorrow morning, a light shower to start the day before it's mainly sunny and hot, a high of 27. Friday, 31, the start of that major heat wave. 13 in Moose Jaw now. Mainly sunny in Regina. East wind at 10. It's 10 degrees.
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0: Well, not far from the Country Thunder Festival site, we're hearing about a water rescue that happened on Sunday by a Regina man who came across an elderly woman and her dog who'd crashed into a slough, and the vehicle appeared to be sinking. They called 911, who told them, no, don't do anything. But Mike and Matt Mario thought they'd better make a move based on their own intuition. And the woman and dog, they thought, were sinking too quickly. This happened just off Highway 20 north of Craven, and Mike said, from what they saw, they had to do something.
1: We were going to jump in right away. Like, my son Matt was ready to jump in and get her out of the vehicle. And 911 said, no, like, please do not jump in there. Wait for the police or rescue to show up. And we could see the vehicle was slowly, like, sinking more and more, and the inside was getting full of water. So I just said to Matt, go jump in, go for it, like get in there and help her out.
0: So Matt wades in through the mucky bottom of the slough to the vehicle, where he just kind of climbs on top of it, and he starts to speak to the lady through the sunroof. She could get that open because the doors and windows weren't opening.
2: First course of action was to check all the doors, just in case that was the easiest way out. So I checked the doors immediately. I asked her if she can roll down the window. Windows were not working, so I immediately, I think Alex mentioned, oh, sunroof, so I like hopped immediately up on the roof, and then I got her to open the sunroof, and thankfully that worked, because if that wasn't working, we would have to probably break a window, but we were ready for anything. Yeah. So, and then, yeah, got up on the roof, she opened the door, and I talked her down. I said, we're here, like, nothing's bad's gonna happen, like, I'm not gonna let anything happen to you. I just kept her calm, stayed as calm myself as I could.
0: That's it. In a moment like that, it's all pure adrenaline that's getting him through it all. And he said he could tell the woman might still be in shock at the time.
2: Yeah, she was just, I'm scared. Her voice was shaking. Like, she was almost in shock, still had her seatbelt on. So I had to, like, tell her what to do. And first course of action was to just get the dog out of the way. So first I was got the dog, handed it to the guy in with me, Alex, and they got the dog out of the water, and then I wanted to just deal with her. So ran through some instructions with her, kept her calm the whole time, just got her. I pretty much had to pick her up out of the sunroof, just because of how tight it was in there and stuff. So, yeah, I picked her up out of the sunroof, got her to sit on the thing, and she kept telling me, I can't swim. So that was another, like, okay, here we go. But I calmed her down, said, there's two of us here.
0: And they did her. Nobody hurt, fortunately. The woman pulled from the vehicle, taken to shore. Both Matt and Mike knew 911 had wanted them to wait till rescue got there, but they just felt, hey, couldn't sit on the sidelines. Might have cost the woman's life. So they bolted into action anyhow and made a split-second decision. So good on them both. I'm happy they're okay. And that lady and the dog, too. But more on this story at CJME.com if you want to look into further details. Well, this morning we're hearing how the U.S. is again launching a series of powerful strikes against Iran. President Trump suggesting perhaps this ceasefire might be over.
3: To me, I think it's over. I don't want to deal with them anymore, with this scum.
0: This follows an exchange of strikes overnight. President Donald Trump said he believes the memorandum of understanding with Iran is over. Said, Iran said it launched attacks on U.S. military targets in response to a wave of strikes the U.S. had initiated as punishment for attacks on ships near the Strait of Hormuz. And also, the U.S. has reimposed sanctions on Iranian oil sales, too. So more on this just ahead with Kevin Martell. It's 5:57.
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9: 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Especially now that summer is here. We have the same question because we live here too. 980 CJME has the official forecast for laying in the sun. 980 CJME. 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
10: 6 o'clock this morning. It's a big development in the Middle East, what it might do to gas prices.
3: As far as I'm concerned, it's over. Just a waste of time dealing with them. They're liars.
10: Quick thinking in the face of danger.
2: I had so much adrenaline pumping.
10: And trying to make progress on detecting cancer through a blood test. Mainly sunny and 25 today. Right now in downtown Regina, mainly sunny and 11.
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10: Midweek, and we're watching the price of gas extra close now. It's because this morning we're bringing you a significant development between the U.S. and Iran. It's the latest in our continuing coverage of war in the Middle East. This morning, speaking at the NATO summit in Turkey, President Donald Trump was asked about the agreement with Iran about the ceasefire.
3: To me, I think it's over. I don't want to deal with them anymore. They're scum.
10: That memo of understanding was signed by the two countries just 2 weeks ago. The new development comes in the wake of the recent attacks on ships in the Strait of Hormuz and America's retaliation. The U.S. just hit more than 80 Iranian targets, including air defense systems, radars, and more than 60 small boats used by Iran's paramilitary Revolutionary Guard. The president fiercely criticizes the Iranians.
3: They're sick people. They're led by sick people. And they're vicious, violent people.
10: Despite saying he considers it to be a, quote, waste of time dealing with them, the president also says he'll let his negotiating team continue working with the Iranians if they want to. Here's what NATO Secretary General Mark Rutte thinks about the overnight U.S. strikes in Iran.
11: It was absolutely necessary, because when you have a ceasefire, and Iran is basically violating the ceasefire, we've seen what happened yesterday with ships being attacked, I think it is totally crucial that the U.S. forcefully react.
10: He expects NATO members to reaffirm Iran should never get its hands on nuclear weapons and the importance of freedom of navigation in the strait. Now, at that summit, Prime Minister Mark Carney says NATO countries are bolstering their own defense forces as President Trump threatens to pull out. Carney says Trump is looking to shift the burden. President has long said allies don't spend enough on defense, and the U.S. has carried more than its fair share. Well, people from all over the province are about to fill up and drive to Craven for the weekend for Country Thunder. Remember, gates don't open today for campers like they have in previous years because of muddy conditions with recent rain, so they'll open tomorrow. Now, around that same area, we just saw heroic efforts that saved an elderly woman. She crashed her car into a slough on Highway 20 north of Craven this past Sunday. Watching it unfold, a Regina man got hit with an adrenaline jolt and sprang into action.
2: Well, we saw it drop in 2 minutes, probably dropped another foot into the slough, the car.
10: Matt Mario says he waded across the mucky slough floor, climbing on top of the vehicle to speak to her through the sunroof when the door wouldn't open.
2: That water was like right up to her chest.
10: He helped pull her out of the sunroof and got her to the safety of the shore. 911 told him to wait, but Mario says he wouldn't sit on the sidelines when someone could have drowned. Well, it's no doubt a headache on Louvain right now with construction. Lots of drivers whose patience is being tested as repaving happens between Parliament and the number one. The city understands your frustration, posting as much on social media. It says a project of this scope would normally take more than 3 weeks, but it's compressed the timeline to 12 days with crews working extended hours and weekends. Right now, the southbound lanes are getting some work. They're closed with all traffic moved over to the northbound lanes. In addition to that, some intersections are closed to east-west traffic. CJME News Time is 6:03. Saskatchewan's police watchdog CERT has a few new cases it's looking into. In Regina, police got a call about a man firing a crossbow, threatening people in North Central on Elphinstone. Two officers ended up shooting the man. He's seriously hurt in hospital, but should recover. The other case involves police getting a call of an impaired driver southeast of Regina near Kipling. Police say while trying to arrest a 58-year-old man, officers removed him from the vehicle after he refused to get out. He went into medical distress in the police car, but he died. There's a shooting in Melfort, and people are hurt. There was some kind of fight between a group of people, and Mounties say a gun was fired shortly after midnight yesterday. Two men were taken to hospital. One is seriously hurt. The other should recover. E-scooters stay, but they might look a bit different. The provider we had, Neuron, is leaving Canada with another provider set to take its place in cities, including ours and Saskatoon. 980 CJME City Hall reporter Jeff Smith tells us the news comes as a surprise.
12: During the summer, Green Lime scooters are expected to replace the orange Neuron ones in a dozen Canadian communities, including Regina and Saskatoon. Jay Magus with the City of Saskatoon says they'll have some time to get ready for the switch, which isn't expected to happen there until July 30th.
13: We are going to take the month of July to we receive the specs of the Lime units, so we'll make sure they align with our expectations laid out that we had in our permit.
12: Mega says the scooters have been especially popular along the river pathways, and he's hoping for a seamless switchover to Lime. In Regina, Jeff Smith, 980 CJME.
10: We have also reached out to the City of Regina, which hasn't yet been able to provide a response. When it comes to moving oil, the McDonald Laurier Institute's Heather Exner-Perot tells the Evan Bray Show it's still up in the air whether a west-east pipeline is a good plan.
14: Obviously, we're in a tense time with the United States, and I guess you have to calculate, is it worth it to have, I don't even know, a $50 or a $60 or $70 billion pipeline to get the exact same amount of oil that you're getting, but to not have to get it through the United States?
10: Alberta and Ontario just announced a plan for a proposed pipeline from Alberta to Ontario, staying out of the U.S. Referred to as the Northern Shield Energy Corridor, it would move 500,000 barrels of crude oil a day and run right through Regina. This would be a big help in detecting a return of cancer. Researchers in Toronto are working to determine if a blood test can tell patients if their cancer is coming back. They're working on a large trial with 7,000 patients who have completed their cancer treatments and testing their blood to find microscopic quantities of tumor DNA. Smaller studies around the world show evidence cancer DNA can show up in the blood in amounts too small to be identified by CT scans. And later on this morning, Emmy nominations are announced.
15: This is the easiest, not for the faint of heart.
16: What do you need to get some basic empathy back?
10: The HBO medical drama The Pitt is among the potential nominees again this year after winning big last year. The latest local news is as close as your phone. Check out CJME.com, Regina's homepage for news. CJME News Time is 6:06. CJME Market Watch. In early morning trading, the loonie right now is at 70.48 cents U.S. Oil's up $3.44 to $73.88 U.S. a barrel. Last close, the TSX, it was up 60 points at 35,272. The Dow Jones was down 130 points at 52,925. CJME News Time is 6:07.
0: CJME weather. Well, the sun is out. We got a few clouds too, but it's going to be a nice day today. 25 degrees, wind out of the south between 10 up to 30 at times. And through the evening tonight, pretty clear till overnight. Then it starts to cloud over a little more. And there's a risk of a shower or even a thunderstorm, 30% chance, dropping to 15. And then tomorrow, maybe starting with an early morning light shower, but it's going to be mainly sunny and getting hotter. 27 tomorrow, Friday up to 31. And right now I'm looking ahead to the weekend air, 32 Saturday, 35 Sunday. Yeah, the heat is coming. Right now it is 14 in both Saskatoon and Swift Current. Weyburn is 13, Estevan 15, Yorkton now sunny and 14, and there's sun in Moose Jaw, 13 degrees now. And here in Regina, it is sunny with a few clouds, wind out of the southeast at 10. We are 12 degrees now as we turn to CJME Sports with Kevin.
10: Back at her today after having the last few days off from practice. The Rough Riders hit the field again today. 3-1 Saskatchewan hosts 2-2 Hamilton this Sunday at Mosaic Stadium. We are now into the final eight of the World Cup. Yesterday saw the end of the round of 16. Argentina staged a dramatic comeback against Egypt. Down 2-0, Argentina scored its first goal in the 79th minute, scoring twice more before the end of regulation and added time, eventually winning 3-2. Meantime, in the final match played in Vancouver, Switzerland downed Colombia 4-3 on penalty kicks after no goals were scored in regulation. It is a Blue Jays win. Their offense finally showed up, 9-3 over San Francisco yesterday. Also noteworthy in the majors, Pittsburgh Pirates first baseman Ryan O'Hearn set a franchise record with 10 RBIs on three homers against the visiting Atlanta Braves. Pirates beat the Braves 12-4. In the Western Canadian Baseball League, the Regina Red Sox lost both games of a doubleheader against the Miller Express in Moose Jaw, 12-6 in Game 1 and then a 5-2 loss in Game 2. And he was trying to make his first Wimbledon semifinal, but it wasn't meant to be for Canada's Felix Auger-Aliassime. He lost to seven-time champ Novak Djokovic in five sets. The match took more than 5 hours. Today on The Green Zone, Britton Gray and Daryl Davis will update us on who's healthy and who isn't this week with the Rough Riders. Catch The Green Zone from 2 to 6 this afternoon on 980 CJME. I'm Kevin Martell.
0: Thank you, Kevin. Now Murray Wood in the Wood File.
17: So, the radar cameras in Saskatchewan aren't there anymore, apparently. SGI certainly didn't volunteer that information. We found out that the company maintaining the cameras ended the contract at the end of May. SGI confirmed to our reporter that was the case, but wouldn't do an interview. Instead, it answered questions by email. Well, responded to questions anyway. SGI won't say if speed cameras are still working, just that they will be temporarily inactive at certain points. It justifies this lack of transparency under the very noble guise of road safety. That we're better continuing to think there are cameras, even if there aren't. Except in many cases, especially the higher speed roadways, SGI's own data showed excessive speeding really wasn't that big an issue to start with. And I've never understood how the owner, not necessarily the driver of a speeding car, getting a ticket several weeks later, actually improves safety. If we had human enforcement, it could determine if the speeding driver were impaired or if the car were stolen. Because the people who slow down, briefly, for the radar cameras, they aren't the people to worry about anyway. I'm Murray Wood.
0: CJME weather, sunshine, and 25 degrees today. Got a few clouds going through right now, and the wind will be occasionally between 10 up to 30 out of the south. And then through the evening tonight, it's going to be pretty clear and calm. But overnight, incoming cloud could trigger a light shower, 30% chance, or even a thunderstorm. Is it still going to be warm overnight, 15 the low. Tomorrow, sunny, light shower perhaps early in the morning, then mainly sunny and hot. As Thursday will bring us sunshine at 27, Friday, 31. Hey, by Sunday, it's going to be 35. Now 13 in Moose Jaw, Regina sunshine, wind from the east at 10. It's 12 degrees.
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0: look at the long range forecast. It might call for a margarita or two. I prefer mine on the rocks, not the frozen kind. Busy weekend ahead here. We've got Craven Country Thunder taking over. The campgrounds open up tomorrow, and the headliners start on Friday. We've got the Regina International Fringe Festival on. Running through the weekend, there are 10 shows split between the Unitarian Church and the Artesian, featuring provincial, national, international touring companies as well. And a lot of people are on vacation. Looked down the street yesterday, and a couple of my neighbors down the road were running in and out of their RVs. They parked in front of their home, getting it all prepped and ready to hit the road. Kids are out on vacation. I can tell in my neighborhood that a lot of them are away, either camping or just somewhere on vacation, because there's less kids ripping up and down the street on their bikes. It's usually a good indication that a lot of people are away, but perhaps some are vacationing in Spain just to be at the running of the bulls. It began today. Pamplona, every morning at 8 o'clock, I guess, now till the 14th, they release six fighting bulls there and six steers. And they charge through about roughly 11 blocks that are barricaded, really narrow streets to allow thousands to try and outrun them. It's like, it's, you know, remember that movie City Slickers?
1: Whose idea was this anyway?

0: Yeah, in that movie, it was on their bucket list. Would you do that? Have you done that? Why would you do that? It is not on my bucket list to be a daredevil like that. That's just not me. As I grow older, I like to be in control of my life to extend it further, not do things that would lead to something crazy like that. But if there is anyone out there that has ever run with the Bulls, I'd like to hear from you. 1-877-300-7275. Hey, one of the hottest new viral squishy sensations of the past few months, quite honestly, they have been around for, oh, easily 10, maybe a dozen years now, but they've become popular all over again, are Nidos.
1: We're Nido hunting. That's what they all want.
2: We like playing with them and stuff. And like, it just feels squishy. Good on like your hands.
1: I just like the way they feel. Yeah, I like the different like textures. I don't know. It's a sensory thing for most kids, but my daughter likes to collect a variety of them.
3: Oh, they're just great fidget toys. Even I love them.
2: They were popular in like 2020-ish, but and then they... Stress toys or whatever weren't popular for a while, and now they're just kind of popular.
3: Well, my daughter has some disabilities, and so they really help her be able to focus more in class.
0: There you go. Now you know, Nidos, they're everywhere again. And unfortunately, we're learning now of a dangerous pattern that is emerging with them and could harm your kids who might be caught up in this latest TikTok challenge that is literally exploding everywhere now.
2: So they put them in the microwave and it like exploded because there's like a lot of chemicals in it.
0: Yes, emergency rooms are starting to see more and more kids coming in with severe burns, requiring everything from skin grafts to medically induced comas for treatment. Here's one doctor describing what he's seen coming through in the U.S.
4: A toy that was heated up in a microwave that had burst, burning two girls ages 4 and 8. And we found out it was associated with a TikTok social media challenge.
0: Yeah, the gel inside these Nidos can rupture, explode, leaving kids with burns to the face, eyes, mouth, body, and can even cause internal damage if the hot substance is swallowed. And even a brief contact with the hot substance that's inside can cause significant tissue damage. In Missouri, a 7-year-old was placed in a medically induced coma after a Nido toy exploded in a microwave and coated her in the sticky substance. And the goo clung so tightly to her skin and clothing that her dad was struggling to remove it, but it only caused further injury. It's horrible, right? And there was another case in New Mexico. A 13-year-old girl suffered third-degree burns after it was left inside a hot car for hours, and it exploded when she squeezed it in her hand. And it got all over her arms and legs. Nido's manufacturer is actively now partnering with social media platforms to remove any of these videos promoting the TikTok challenge. It's a rather dangerous trend, and you got to talk to your kids about it. The toys are labeled with a warning not to heat, freeze, or microwave. But the TikTok is apparently encouraging kids to try these experiments. Other kids in TikTok videos. So talk to your little ones if they're into the Nidos. Be horrible. But even I didn't know that they could heat up like that in a hot car with hot weather coming. Something to be aware of here. 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The Windsor Plywood Dahar Hair Restoration Weather Guarantee. Yesterday, I guaranteed 23. I knew it. I knew I'd come to work and probably see that I had lost. If I'm off by 3 or more, you win. If I'm within 3, I had 25, pick another contestant. But yesterday, guaranteed 23, it was only 20. The sun kind of disappeared over the noon hour. Never really came back. We didn't have much daytime heating. Only 20 degrees, so Brad Wines here in Regina. I'm going to hook you up with $225. That means I got to start again at 25. And Caitlin Hanberg and Moose Jaw, you could win it if I'm up by 3 or more today at a guaranteed sunny high of 25. Overnight, small chance of a shower, 30% chance of a thunderstorm, low 15. And then tomorrow, mainly sunny again at 27 degrees. 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Moose Jaw, sunny at 13. Regina with sun, east wind at 10. It's 12 degrees.
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0: Awesome concert that Garth gave at Mosaic Stadium a few years back. He's going out on an arena tour, and he promises that every seat, no matter where you sit in the arena, will be the same price. He just announced this yesterday. He's calling it the Blame It All on My Roots tour, and he'd been teasing us with Instagram videos like this one here prior to the official announcement. In this video, he's seen rediscovering in a warehouse what he called 30 years ago the drum pod.
1: Oh, yeah. How long's it been, old girl? 30 years. Oof, a little dusty. You know what? Maybe it's time.
0: Yeah, the drum pod he's rediscovering there in that Instagram post is just as it sounds. 30 years ago, maybe you were at one of the arena tours. His drummer was encased in this giant plexiglass dome that Garth would jump on top of and stand on top, play and sing as the drummer below kept the beat. And think of it, it was like a theatrical Kiss show in those days, 30 years ago. Garth admitted he was a ginormous Kiss fan. And he was trying to replicate as much of a stage show as his idols used to deliver. So Garth is bringing some of those old elements from 30 years ago back, additionally spicing up with new technology and going on this arena tour. And it was the number one trending social media announcement yesterday. But no, nothing yet announced for Canada. In fact, he only announced the tour would start late August in Indianapolis. And that you have to stay tuned on his website for further details. But I think last time Garth, prior to playing at Mosaic Stadium, he did four or five nights back-to-back right at Sastel Center. If he comes through again, I'm sure he would sell out in a heartbeat. And I don't know. He likes Saskatchewan. I bet he does return here indeed. Drivers not liking what they're going through, as traffic was again backed up down Louvain near Harbor Landing due to that repaving project. And yeah, everyone just crawling here. The intersections of Gordon Road and Jim Cairns Boulevard were closed to east and west traffic. And the city telling us when we called, yeah, we know, hang on. This project normally would take a little longer than it's actually going to. They say that because they're going to extend hours and have crews work weekends, it's going to take maybe a dozen days. We're into, what, day three here now? But text here from Cameron, who said yesterday morning only Harbor Landing Drive was open, and he called it a total, well, I can't say, I'll say disaster. He said, hell of a way to start your day. He thinks Parliament might be accessible again this morning. Thanks, Cameron. Text 1-877-300-7275. Any of your updates, we do appreciate it. But, yeah, I can understand the aggravation. Evan Bray was just telling me a moment ago that it was crazy. I won't even tell you what action he took. Maybe he'll tell us at about 7:20. Hey, ahead with Kevin Martell. More from the rescuers of an elderly woman and her dog who are safe now after being rescued from a sinking vehicle on Highway 20 north of Craven on the weekend. Mike Mario and his son, they were traveling down the road and they looked over and they saw the commotion in the slough.
2: They just said to Matt, go jump in.
0: And Matt did just that. Fortunately, the woman and her little pup were rescued safely. You will hear more of their story coming up here at the bottom of the hour. CJME News Time now is 6:27. I have got tickets again to award to the Ben Goff Gateway Music Festival with Sam Roberts Band, Glass Tiger, Doc Walker, and more. 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
15: It's 6:30 this morning. It's a breakdown in the Middle East ceasefire.
16: To me, I think it's over.
15: When adrenaline takes over in the face of danger.
17: That water was like right up to her chest.
15: And will that show you're currently binging get an Emmy nod? Inly sunny and 25.

0: ICE leaders there by launching a series of strikes on Iran overnight, hitting more than 80 targets as retaliation for Iran recently attacking ships in the Strait of Hormuz. The U.S. also just revoked a license that allowed Iran to sell its oil on the world market as part of that ceasefire. We'll have to see what impact this new development will have. We're noticing the price of oil is up several dollars a barrel this morning. And what that could possibly mean for the price of the pumps. NATO Secretary General Mark Rutte says what the U.S. did was absolutely necessary. Since Iran violated the ceasefire with attacks on ships in the Strait, he says member countries will discuss this ongoing war at the summit on its final day today.
1: I expect allies today to reconfirm that Iran should never, ever get its hand on a nuclear capability. The Strait of Hormuz completely opening up again is crucial for all 32 allies.
0: Prime Minister Mark Carney is there in Turkey as well right now. Now we bring you the story this morning of a bystander who jumped into action to pull a woman from a life-threatening situation. The SUV was slowly sinking in a slough north of Craven on Highway 20. An elderly woman hit the water. Regina's Matt Mario says he knew he couldn't let her drown with emergency crews still on the way, so he made a split-second decision to trek through slough waters to help her.
2: I had so much adrenaline pumping.
0: The water was already up to the woman's chest when he first spoke to her through the sunroof. He trudged across the mucky floor that was swallowing the SUV she was sitting in.
2: I talked her down. I said, we're here, like nothing's bad's gonna happen.
0: Mario says someone brought her dog to the shore and he helped pull her from the sunroof. Traffic is backed up again. The drive down Louvain near Harbor Landing, it's all because of repaving. In a post on social media, the city understands your frustration, saying so. It says a project of this scope would normally take more than 3 weeks, but it's compressed the timeline to 12 days. CJME News Time is 6:33. The police watchdog known as CERT in this province has some new cases it's now looking into. One is after police say two officers shot a man in North Central after saying he was firing a crossbow and making threats. That man's in hospital but is expected to recover. As well, after getting reports of an impaired driver in the ditch near Kipling, southeast of Regina, police say a 58-year-old would go into medical distress in the back of the police car and would die. Two men are hurt after a shooting in Melfort. Police say they got the call about the shooting shortly after midnight yesterday. A fight between a group, a gun went off, and the two men went to hospital. One seriously hurt, the others expected to recover. Up north in Pelican Narrows, police just made a bust, finding suspected drugs, machetes, and as well, 30 cell phones. A 30-year-old woman faces weapons and drug charges. The future of moving oil from west to east. You heard about the new pipeline proposal by Alberta and Ontario. The McDonald Laurier Institute's Heather Exner-Perot tells the Evan Bray Show there are a lot of questions. Nothing is set in stone yet.
3: We're just at the feasibility study, to be fair. And I think there's nothing wrong with doing feasibility on this project for sure and see if the math maths.
0: Named the Northern Shield Energy Corridor, it would carry 500,000 barrels of crude oil east each day. Meantime, the Trans Mountain just reached a new settlement agreement on tolls customers pay to use Canada's only pipeline carrying oil to the West Coast currently. Crown Corp negotiated a settlement with the Canada Energy Regulator that would bring in a long-term framework for tolls, services, and more. CEO says it'll provide more certainty and predictability for customers and stakeholders. Right now, part of the number one highway in BC is closed. It's a stretch in central BC, shut down for now because of a wildfire burning nearby. About 150 properties are now under evacuation order, while roughly 250 other properties are under evacuation alert. A skyscraper in New York City buckles. Now crews work to stabilize it. They worked through the night on the high-rise building under construction after columns were seen buckling yesterday morning. It locked down entire city blocks. Those from nearby residential units and businesses had to leave while the repairs are made. At 9:30 our time this morning, we'll see if your favorite TV show gets an Emmy nomination.
4: Hey, you know everything. Whatever happened to music in elevators? Huh? When did they stop doing that?
5: Oh, would you like some?
0: Shows like Apple TV's Pluribus are expected to be nominated. It could even break records for most nominations for a debut season. And next time you fly in the U.S., it might be a bit more glamorous. America's biggest airlines are expanding their premium cabins and adding more luxury perks.

0: 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CJME Market Watch in early morning trading. The loonie right now is at 70.50 cents U.S. Oil is up $3.15 to $73.59 U.S. a barrel. Last close, the TSX, it was up 60 points at 35,272. The Dow Jones, it was down 130 points at 52,925. CJME News Time is now 6:37.
1: CJME weather now for Neralta Grain Handling Equipment. Sun's out now with a few clouds here and there, but it's going to be mainly sunny at 25 today. And occasionally the wind will pick up maybe as high as 30 from the south. That's not so bad. Overnight, some incoming cloud and perhaps a shower. 30% chance of that or a thunderstorm as it drops only to 15 degrees. And might have a light shower early in the morning tomorrow to ring up, but then it's going to turn mainly sunny again. And the heat wave slowly creeping in. 27 tomorrow. Friday, 31. 32 Saturday. Up to 35 by the time Lainey Wilson, the headliner at Craven, takes the stage on Sunday. It's going to be a cooker. Right now, 13 in both Saskatoon and Swift Current. Even Weyburn, 13 degrees. Estevan and Yorkton are 15. Moose Jaw, sunshine at 13. And sunny in Regina with a few clouds here and there. Wind southeast at 10. It's 13 degrees now as we turn to CJME Sports with Kevin.
0: The Riders will be back on the practice field today, getting ready for the Hamilton Tiger Cats at Mosaic Stadium this Sunday. Well, that's it for the round of 16 at the World Cup. Now we're down to the final eight. Yesterday, Argentina rallied from a late 2-0 deficit to beat Egypt 3-2. Scoring three goals in roughly the last 10 minutes. Elsewhere, Switzerland edged Colombia 4-3 on penalties after the teams played to a 0-0 draw in the last match in Vancouver. The first quarterfinal match happens tomorrow when France plays Morocco. The Regina Red Sox dropped another two games last night in Moose Jaw against the Miller Express. 12-6 in the first game and then 5-2 in the second game. The Sox are now last in the Western Canadian Baseball League's East Division with a record of 11-20. The Blue Jays just snapped out of their offensive funk. It's a 9-3 win over the Giants yesterday in San Francisco. And at Wimbledon, Canada's Felix Auger-Aliassime battled hard against seven-time champion Novak Djokovic, but came up just short in an attempt to appear in his first Wimbledon semifinal. Djokovic outlasted Auger-Aliassime in a 5-hour, 15-minute, 5-set marathon. Today on the Green Zone, Britton Gray and Daryl Davis will update us on who's healthy and who isn't this week with the Riders. Catch the Green Zone from 2 to 6 this afternoon on 980 CJME. I'm Kevin Martell.
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2: One word, iconic. As sports fans, whatever that sport may be, there is a moment you will never forget. Decades later, you'll remember where you were when Paul Henderson put it in the back of the net. You may have chills as you remember Dave Ridgway's kick in 89. You get goosebumps remembering Sid the Kid's golden goal or Joe Carter's walk-off home run. Mine will forever be England 3, Mexico 2 in the soccer temple that is Azteca. One of the biggest stadiums in the world, high upon the mountains with an altitude that can scupper even the best athlete. Everything was against England in that game. Home advantage, England going down to 10 men. But through sheer will, the guts the three Lions are made of, the ghost of the hand of God vanquished, they pulled it off. An unforgettable game. Does it mean a World Cup win for England? Probably not. But man, I'll remember where I was when the ball hit the back of the net. I'm Sarah Mills.
1: Thank you, Sarah. CJME weather for Prairie Radiator. Sun and 25 today. Wind out of the south at 30. And through the evening tonight, it's going to be pretty clear and calm. And overnight, we'll see some clouds incoming with a 30% chance of a shower or thunderstorm coming by and a low 15 degrees. But tomorrow should be mainly sunny and starting to get hot. 27 tomorrow. Friday, the outdoor pools will be bustling with kids. It's going to be 31 and continue to be busy, I think, Saturday and Sunday with highs soaring towards 35 by the time Sunday rolls around. 13 in Moose Jaw and Regina, sunny with a few clouds. Southeast wind at 10. It's 13 degrees.
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0: SGI dealing with a lot of claims as of late, whether it be from hail damage on the farm or your home or flooding, and they've been getting a lot of calls, and thankfully, things are going to start to dry out over here in the next few days. We got a bit of a heat wave soaring through that'll take us into the weekend, at least in the parts of Regina and Moose Jaw, temperatures well into the 30s on the weekend. But over the last few weeks, yeah, we've had a lot of storm activity, and one of my coworkers, Amber Morse, was recently sitting at home one evening when suddenly her home was rocked by a lightning strike. And it did some severe damage to her home. Well, fortunately, not hurting anyone inside the home. And joining me now is Amber in our studio. This is just nuts, Amber. I can't even imagine what it would have been like.
1: It's a really bright light.
0: I don't mean to laugh because I'm sure it was entirely scary. So explain what happened.
1: Well, a couple Saturday nights ago, I was sitting on the couch watching TV, and the biggest, brightest light I've ever seen in my life came flashing through the sky. Things started falling off the walls. And
0: it shook the house,
1: It shook the house.
0: It didn't actually hit your home, but just the outside of the home?
1: Yeah, it hit the side of our house along where our power box and our natural gas meter is, and it hit our fence and the ground, and it was crazy.
0: Was there any fire from it?
1: Yeah, our fence was on fire. We have a wooden fence, so our fence caught on fire. Luckily, it was raining pretty hard, so it put itself out, but yeah.
0: But inside, you're watching television, and then this big flash of white and light and a shaking of the home, and things are falling off the wall. Yeah, I think your daughter was home, too. Did she get a little freaked out?
1: Yeah, there was screaming coming from the basement and definitely footsteps moving really quickly. And the house was dark. It just went dark.
0: And the surge of lightning did what kind of damage besides that fence outside?
1: It blew several breakers in the house. Fried lots of our equipment in the house that has little circuit boards. So our furnace, our HVAC, some fridges, TVs, lots of things.
0: So a fair amount of damage.
1: Yeah, it did lots of damage.
0: So electrical had to be redone, and is it amounting to quite a bit of damage?
1: Yeah, we're just about at $40,000 in damage, and there's still some repairs left to be done.
0: What has your insurance company told you? Is there anything that we can learn from this?
1: Well, what SAS Power told me that night when I phoned them was that there were two home lightning strikes in my neighborhood that night, which is a rarity.
0: Wow.
1: But our insurance company has been really great. It is an act of God. Mother Nature doesn't always give you what you want, but I mean, it's some lessons learned for sure.
0: There are people who have been struck by lightning who say in the seconds leading up to it, you can kind of feel this intensity. Did you feel anything sitting there or not?
1: No, I didn't. But I didn't get hit by lightning either. So maybe I wasn't electrified, just the house and the ground next to it. I mean, it wasn't even raining when it hit. It wasn't storming. It was just the most bizarre sort of experience. Yeah. And it took me a minute to realize what was going on.
0: Yeah. Well, it's kind of a freaky experience and a rarity, so thanks for sharing your experience. Thankfully, no one was hurt. You don't have any pets, so they weren't freaking out, I guess, huh?
1: I do. I have a dog. She went running for her kennel about as quick as could be. So, yeah, between her and my daughter, I mean, I think they scared me more than anything because I wasn't really sure what was happening.
0: Now, you can actually get lightning rods built into your home, right, on the roof line to protect you from this. But they're a little costly, I believe.
1: I haven't researched it at all.
0: I think you should.
1: I should. I mean, I'm supposed lightning doesn't strike the same place twice. I don't know. Our house is only 10 years old. It would be grounded well. And according to the electrical company, our electrical did what it was supposed to do and prevented fire and all of those things. So we were pretty lucky.
0: Well, it's kind of a weird story, but I just wanted to understand what it was like sitting there minding your own business when lightning strikes.
1: Yes, well, when you see a really bright white light, it's not always what you think it is.
0: Well, we're glad you're here to tell this story. Thank you, Amber. Amber Morris, one of my co-workers. CJME News Time now is 6:48. Here's Sean Haney with the Real Ag Minute.
2: The calendar has turned past the July 1st trade milestone, and while the political rhetoric between Canada and the U.S. remains incredibly noisy, Saskatchewan producers need to focus on the hard data behind the volatility. Recent polling from Nanos Research shows a massive disconnect between our hearts and our brains. While political headlines have driven Canadian favorability of the U.S. down to just 20%, the economic reality tells a completely different story. More than 8 out of 10 Canadians openly acknowledge that our personal finances and our national economy are fundamentally stronger because of free trade. And that pragmatism is exceptionally high right here in Saskatchewan. Unlike manufacturing sectors in the East that fears jobs being relocated, our province holds immovable leverage. The Americans will always need our energy, our potash, and our grain. Navigating this trade review will mean tuning out the daily political distractions. Our integration makes us long-term business partners, and maintaining that economic confidence is what will carry our ag sector through the choppy waters ahead. I'm Sean Haney.
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11: Well, the Saskatchewan Roughriders beat the Ottawa Redblacks 27-22 in a close game that some people are wondering what happened to Saskatchewan's offense. We're going to find out their next game, aren't we, Belton, when the Hamilton Tiger Cats come to visit the Roughriders.
12: Oh, yeah, they better figure something out because Tiger Cats, you better believe they're going to score some points. What are they going to do there, Britton?
13: Well, the Hamilton Tiger Cats are going to try to score a lot of points. I need to see this Riders defense put a stop to it. Some more pressure from that defensive line. And will the secondary finally get their first interception of the season?
10: Jamie Nye, Belton Johnson, Daryl Davis, taking you right to kickoff. The Green Zone Game Day.
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0: Tell from the 980 CJME newsroom with quite the rescue of an elderly woman and her dog we're telling you about here this morning on Highway 20 north of Craven. It happened on the weekend.
1: It did, yeah. And this is a scary situation. Of course, all that rain that we've had, and there's a lot more standing water in ditches, for example. So this woman hits the ditch, and Matt Mario, he sees this, and so he calls 911, which a lot of people would obviously do, but it sounded like 911 might not have gotten there in time. At least I know they told him to kind of stay put, but he tells us with the possibility of this woman drowning, he yeah. didn't want to take that chance. Goes through the water, trudges along the slough, and can't get the door open, as you might imagine, but the sunroof is open. So he talks to her through that, pulls her out, and back to the shore to safety. So
0: and the
1: it
0: dog.
1: All worked well.
0: And yeah. the dog, too, was rescued as well. Yeah, it is a happy ending, but both Mike and Matt, you can see the full story at cjme.com. They're great guys, local business owners in Regina. And I kind of think that, yeah, you know, 911, understandably telling, wait. But when you see that, your adrenaline is pumping and you're thinking, I don't want to witness anything horrible here.
1: Yeah, and that's exactly what he said in terms of his adrenaline just kind of, you know, kicked in. And that's what really took over in this case.
0: All right. Well, apparently the U.S. is again launching a series of strikes against Iran. President Trump now suggesting perhaps the ceasefire is over.
2: To me, I think it's over. I don't want to deal with them anymore. They're scum.
1: Yeah, and this is big. And we're seeing it on oil prices this morning. They're up $3 a barrel at last check. And of course, now we're watching the price of the pumps. What is that going to mean the next time we fuel up? Will the price of gas and diesel be increasing over the coming days? But it kind of gets us right back to where we started, right? The ceasefire, this agreement, first of all, it was only, a couple weeks ago that it was actually agreed upon. Mm-hmm. And it was always described as fragile. And here we are now with the president there saying that he thinks it's basically treating it now that it's basically over.
0: Okay. And I think one of the biggest stories is the commute. Aggravating commute on afternoons in particular. If you have not yet experienced the intersection of Gordon Road, Tim Cairns Boulevard, it was closed east-west traffic, and it's just like backed up forever, it seems, in the afternoons.
1: So we've had a number of people who live in that area, whether it's Harbor Landing or whether they need to go down Louvain, even in the newsroom. Every last person who has driven through there says it is a nightmare. It's awful. It's terrible. It's, you know, some people are waiting like half an hour plus to get through there. The city had put out a social media post yesterday acknowledging people's frustration, drivers' frustration. They're saying they're basically cramming work in. So normally this kind of work would take more than 3 weeks. They're doing it in a timeline of 12 days. So if you can look at the positive, it's not going to last as long as it would. But of course, it is going to slow you down mightily.
0: All right. And finally, we have to acknowledge this incoming heat wave here, buddy, because it could be 35 by the time Sunday rolls around.
1: That is, I think, what a lot of people have been waiting for, Greg, after
0: yes.
1: Just, you know, all the rain at once and now maybe all the heat at once. Hopefully for some people that want it, it extends a little bit, you know, past just 1 week. But yeah, I think 30s, mid 30s.
0: Yeah.
1: Get ready to find a pool.
0: This is going to be interesting out of Craven. I have experienced country thunder on sweltering hot days. And everyone goes really hard, it seems, in the heat to drink a little more than they should.
1: Well, and it becomes a safety impact. And I know issue. And I know that in past years, they have plans for this. You know, they have hydration stations. They really encourage people to drink water along with everything else.
0: Yeah, it is going to be a hot one at Craven. And the campgrounds won't open today. They are going to open up as the warmer weather is going to help dry things up a little more, just in the campground sites. But more on that ahead here. Thank you, Kevin Martell from the 980 CJME Newsroom. Hey, right after the 7 o'clock news, we're going to check in with the Regina Symphony Orchestra. Remember, their conductor, Gordon Gerard, the maestro, the last 10 years he's been here, he's moved on. So they've come up with a plan now to replace him. But it's an interesting plan. They're pretty much auditioning 4 different conductors, and you get to witness them all in the new season. Oh, yeah, in Star Wars. Add to that Star Wars news with the RSO. That's all coming up after the 7 o'clock news.
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1: It's 7 o'clock this morning. It's a big development in the Middle East, what it might do to gas prices.
2: As far as I'm concerned, it's over. Just a waste of time dealing with them. They're liars.
1: Quick thinking in the face of danger.
10: I had so much adrenaline pumping.
1: And trying to make progress on detecting cancer through a blood test. Mainly sunny, 25 the expected high today. Right now in downtown Regina, mainly sunny and 13.
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1: Midweek, and we are watching the price of gas extra close now, considering oil's up several dollars a barrel this morning. And this morning, we're bringing you a significant development between the U.S. and Iran. It's the latest in our continuing coverage of war in the Middle East. This morning, speaking at the NATO summit in Turkey, President Donald Trump, he was asked about the agreement with Iran, about the ceasefire.
2: To me, I think it's over. I don't want to deal with them anymore. They're scum.
1: That memo of understanding was signed by the two countries just 2 weeks ago. The new development comes in the wake of the recent attacks on ships in the Strait of Hormuz and America's retaliation as the U.S. just hit more than 80 Iranian targets, including air defense systems, radars, and dozens of small boats. The president fiercely criticizes the Iranians.
2: They're sick people. They're led by sick people. And they're vicious, violent people.
1: Despite saying he considers it to be a, quote, waste of time dealing with them, the president also says he'll let his negotiating team continue working with the Iranians if they want to. Here's what NATO Secretary General Mark Rutte thinks about the overnight U.S. strikes in Iran.
11: It was absolutely necessary because when you have a ceasefire and Iran is basically violating the ceasefire, we've seen what happened yesterday with ships being attacked, I think it is totally crucial that the U.S. forcefully reacts.
1: He expects NATO members to reaffirm Iran should never get its hands on nuclear weapons and the importance of freedom of navigation in the strait. At that summit, Prime Minister Mark Carney says NATO countries are bolstering their own defense forces. As President Trump threatens to pull out, Carney says Trump is looking to shift the burden. precedent has long said allies don't spend enough on defense, and the U.S. has carried more than its fair share. People from all over the province are about to fill up and drive to Craven for the weekend. Remember, gates don't open today for campers for Country Thunder like they have in previous years because of muddy conditions with recent rain, so they'll open tomorrow. Now, around that same area, we just saw heroic efforts. It saved an elderly woman. She crashed her SUV into a slough on Highway 20 north of Craven this past Sunday. Watching it unfold, a Regina man got hit with an adrenaline jolt and sprang into action.
12: Well, we saw it drop in 2 minutes, probably dropped another foot into the slough, the car.
1: Matt Mario says he waded across the mucky slough floor, climbing on top of the vehicle to speak to her through the sunroof when the door wouldn't open.
12: That water was like right up to her chest.
1: He helped pull her out of the sunroof and got her to the safety of the shore. 911 told him to wait, but Mario says he wouldn't sit on the sidelines when someone could have drowned. Well, it's no doubt a headache on Louvain right now with construction. Lots of drivers whose patience is being tested as repaving happens between Parliament and the number one. The city understands your frustration, posting as much on social media. It says a project of this scope would normally take more than 3 weeks. But it's compressed the timeline to 12 days with crews working extended hours and weekends. Right now, the southbound lanes are getting some work done. They're closed with all traffic shifted to the northbound lanes. In addition to that, some intersections are closed to east-west traffic. CJME News Time is 7:03. Saskatchewan's police watchdog CERT has a few new cases it's looking into. In Regina, police got a call about a man firing a crossbow, threatening people in North Central. Two officers ended up shooting him. Now, he's seriously hurt, but should recover. The other case involves police getting a call of an impaired driver in the ditch southeast of Regina near Kipling. Police say they were trying to arrest a 58-year-old man. Officers removed him from the vehicle after he refused to get out. He went into medical distress in the police car and would die. There is a shooting in Melfort, and people are hurt. There was some kind of fight between a group of people. Mounties say a gun was fired shortly after midnight yesterday. Two men were taken to hospital. One is seriously hurt. The other should recover. E-scooters stay, but they might look a bit different. The provider we had, Neuron, is leaving Canada with another provider set to take its place in cities including ours and Saskatoon. 980 CJME City Hall reporter Jeff Smith tells us the news comes as a surprise.
13: During the summer, Green Lime scooters are expected to replace the orange Neuron ones in a dozen Canadian communities, including Regina and Saskatoon. Jay Magus with the City of Saskatoon says they'll have some time to get ready for the switch, which isn't expected to happen there until July 30th.
14: We are going to take the month of July to we've received the specs of the Lime units, so we'll make sure they align with our expectations laid out that we had in our permit.
13: Mega says the scooters have been especially popular along the river pathways, and he's hoping for a seamless switch over to Lime. In Regina, Jeff Smith, 980 CJME.
1: We also reached out to the City of Regina, which hasn't yet been able to provide a response. Well, when it comes to moving oil, the McDonald Laurier Institute's Heather Exner-Perot tells the Evan Bray Show it's still up in the air whether a west-east pipeline's a good plan.
15: Obviously, we're in a tense time with the United States, and I guess you have to calculate, is it worth it to have, I don't even know, a $50 or a $60 or $70 billion pipeline to get the exact same amount of oil that you're getting, but to not have to get it through the United States?
1: Referred to as the Northern Shield Energy Corridor, it would move 500,000 barrels of crude oil a day from Alberta to Ontario. Oh, this would be a big help in detecting a return of cancer. Researchers in Toronto are working to determine if a blood test can tell patients if their cancer's coming back. They're working on a large trial with 7,000 patients who have completed their cancer treatments and testing their blood to find microscopic quantities of tumor DNA. Smaller studies around the world show evidence cancer DNA can show up in the blood in amounts too small to be identified by CT scans. And later this morning, Emmy nominations are announced.
16: This is the ED, it's not for the faint of heart.
17: What do you need to get some basic empathy back?
1: The HBO medical drama The Pitt is among the potential nominees again this year after winning big last year. The latest local news is as close as your phone. Check out CJME.com, Regina's homepage for news. 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In early morning trading, the loonie right now is at 70.49 cents U.S. Oil's up $3.03 to $73.47 U.S. a barrel. Last close, the TSX, it was up 60 points at 35,272. The Dow Jones, it was down 130 points at 52,925. CJME News Time is 7:07.
0: CJME Weather. Nothing but sunshine and warmer temperatures coming our way the next few days here. Today, 25 degrees. We have a few clouds now, and should have a little more sun than we did yesterday afternoon with that 25 degrees. And then through the evening and overnight, pretty clear, calm until the overnight period. We'll see some clouds roll in, and there is a 30% chance of a shower or storm developing there as it drops down to only 15 degrees tomorrow morning. Whatever light shower might be left to ring out will happen early in the morning. Then it just turns mainly sunny and getting hotter. 27 tomorrow, 31 Friday, 32 Saturday, 35 on Sunday. Now 16 of both Saskatoon and Swift Current. Weyburn Estevan are 15 degrees. Yorkton 16. Moose Jaw, just a few clouds like us here with sunshine and 14. And in Regina, southeast wind at 10. Some sunshine, 14 degrees. Now CJME Sports with Kevin.
1: Back at her today after having the last few days off from practice. The Rough Riders hit the field again today. 3-1 Saskatchewan hosts 2-2 Hamilton this Sunday at Mosaic Stadium. We are now into the final eight of the World Cup. Yesterday saw the end of the round of 16. Argentina staged a dramatic comeback against Egypt. Down 2-0, Argentina scored its first goal in the 79th minute, scoring twice more before the end of regulation and added time, eventually winning 3-2. Meantime, in the final match played in Vancouver, Switzerland downed Colombia 4-3 on penalty kicks after no goals were scored in regulation. It is a Blue Jays win. Their offense finally showed up, 9-3 over San Francisco yesterday. Also noteworthy in the majors, Pittsburgh Pirates first baseman Ryan O'Hearn set a franchise record with 10 RBIs on three homers against the visiting Atlanta Braves. Pirates beat the Braves 12-4. In the Western Canadian Baseball League, the Regina Red Sox lost both games of a doubleheader against the Miller Express in Moose Jaw, 12-6 in Game 1 and then a 5-2 loss in Game 2. And he was trying to make his first Wimbledon semifinal, but it wasn't meant to be for Canada's Felix Auger-Aliassime. He lost to seven-time champ Novak Djokovic in five sets. The match took more than 5 hours. Today on the Green Zone, Britton Gray and Daryl Davis will update us on who's healthy and who isn't this week with the Rough Riders. Catch the Green Zone from 2 to 6 this afternoon on 980 CJME. I'm Kevin Martell.
0: Thank you, Kevin. Now Murray Wood in the Wood File.
18: So, the radar cameras in Saskatchewan aren't there anymore, apparently. SGI certainly didn't volunteer that information. We found out that the company maintaining the cameras ended the contract at the end of May. SGI confirmed to our reporter that was the case, but wouldn't do an interview. Instead, it answered questions by email. Well, responded to questions anyway. SGI won't say if speed cameras are still working, just that they will be temporarily inactive at certain points. It justifies this lack of transparency under the very noble guise of road safety. That we're better continuing to think there are cameras, even if there aren't. Except in many cases, especially the higher speed roadways, SGI's own data showed excessive speeding really wasn't that big an issue to start with. And I've never understood how the owner, not necessarily the driver of a speeding car, getting a ticket several weeks later, actually improves safety. If we had human enforcement, it could determine if the speeding driver were impaired or if the car were stolen. Because the people who slow down, briefly, for the radar cameras, they aren't the people to worry about anyway. I'm Murray Wood.
0: CJME weather today, sunny, 25 degrees. If you're in downtown Regina, Farmers Market returns there in the plaza. It's 9 a.m. And through the evening tonight, pretty clear, calm until the overnight period. We could see some incoming clouds, and there is a 30% chance of a shower, a thunderstorm rolling through. Overnight low 15, and tomorrow, again, turning sunny and even hotter, 27, up to 31 on Friday, and soaring to 35 by Sunday. Now 14 in Moose Jaw, sunny in Regina, wind southeast at 10. It's 14 degrees.
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0: Well, fans of Star Wars are going to be excited to hear this live as the movie plays out with the Regina Symphony Orchestra in the new season of our RS show. I thought I'd take us to the office there this morning where Executive Director Sam Deason is standing by to give us an update on the new season, along with who will fill in as conductor, because Gordon Gerard, the former maestro, moved on after 10 years. And Sam, thank you for being here. I understand you have now four new maestros all vying for the job, and each will perform through the new season to audition, right?
28: We're really, really excited. This season is, it's going to be unlike any other in the history of the RSO. It's got a very long and storied history here, you know, going into our 119th season, Canada's longest continuously operating orchestra. This is going to be a season unlike any other. Each of these four music director finalists are going to be conducting four concerts each. And so, you know, it's a really good opportunity for them to get to know the community, for them to really gel with the orchestra, and for us to be able to get this hire right.
0: The RSO new season starts in September. By the end of what? May, we will know who the next conductor is after these four have given all their performances?
28: Yeah, so our final performance is going to be May 15th. We've got a search committee that's leading this search. There are 9 members on it. Typically what happens is the committee makes a recommendation to the board, and then the board will enter negotiations with whoever the committee recommends. I would say, I would love to know who our next music director is going to be by about June. No promises. I mean, this is a really organic process. You know, the organization is going to take the time that it needs to find the right person for the city of Regina.
0: Awesome. Well, look, if you want to know the four conductors, you've got some background and what they'll be performing through the new season of ReginaSymphony.com. The season itself, you have to reinvent sometimes the orchestra. And by that, I mean, I guess you got to get a little commercial the odd time, because that's what draws a younger audience. Or am I wrong?
28: I don't know. I mean, there's been some interesting research done that has shown that younger audiences are actually coming back towards classical music concerts. It makes me think, you know, what even is classical music? Because when you say that term classical music, a lot of people think of, you know, Beethoven or Mozart. But, you know, next April, we're doing, for example, Star Wars Episode 4 in concert. So this is going to be the original movie. Actually, it's the 50th anniversary of the original Star Wars Episode 4 coming out. You know, come into the Kinexus Arts Center to watch this movie on the big screen, on the stage, and the RSO is going to be playing maybe the most iconic film score of all time in perfect synchronization with the films. Arguably, that could be classical, too. I mean, it's Star Wars has stood the test of time.
0: So. Sam Deason's my guest, executive director at the RSO. You've got Disney's Tim Burton's Nightmare Before Christmas doing something similar there. But hey, you mentioned some people want the classics. Hand me a couple of ideas of how the classics will be honored in the new season.
28: I would point to our season opening concert, September 26th. This year, we're bringing one of the world's most up-and-coming pianists, Canadian pianists, Jaden Isaac Zirko, to Regina to perform Rachmaninoff's monumental piano concerto number 3. For those of your listeners who have seen the movie Shine, featuring David Helfgott's story and challenges with mental illness as he was preparing to perform probably the world's most difficult piano concerto, this is that concerto. You know, it is an absolute knucklebuster of a piece of music. You know, the city of Regina is really rediscovering the RSO, and one exciting announcement I'd like to actually make, thanks to the support from Wolfen Financial, we've actually drastically reduced our youth ticketing prices going into next season. So for anyone ages 35 and under, for almost every concert that we have, I think there's one or two exceptions, we'll have $10 tickets. That's a great price to go to a concert.
0: No kidding, yeah.
28: Beyond that, for folks between ages of 19 and 35, throwing them 4 free after parties throughout the year. So, you know, 10 bucks is normally a pint of beer these days, but you know, at the RSO, it's a drink, you know, it's some food and snacks, it's a great social atmosphere, and the best part of it is the concert. So.
0: All right, well, looking forward to the new season, clearly. You've got some big plans. I like the idea of having 4 different conductors to carry us through the season with all their performances. That'll be an interesting one to sit through. So, Sam, thanks so much for all the update. I appreciate it.
28: Yeah, thank you so much, Greg. It's fantastic catching up with you, and I hope to see you and your listeners at the Symphony next season.
0: Thank you, Sam. Sam Deason, executive director of the Regina Symphony Orchestra. Now, CJME Weather Guarantee for Windsor Plywood and Ahar Hair Restoration. The jackpot is gone, $225. That went to Brad Wines here in Regina. Brad, we'll be in touch with you. I was off by 3 yesterday. When I do that, I pay out. If I'm within 3, I add $25 and pick another contestant. But yes, off by 3 degrees or more. It was 20 yesterday, and I said 23. So I got to start again at $25. Caitlin Hamburg and Moose Jaw, your turn now to win money. If I'm off by 3 or more, it's $25. If I'm within, I'll add it and make it 50 tomorrow and pick another contestant. Enter at CJME.com. Guaranteed high today is 25 in the sun. And through the evening and overnight, pretty unsettled because it's going to be clear, calm through the evening when you get home, and then overnight maybe some showers or a thunderstorm brewing, 30% chance, only going down to 15 degrees. And hey, by tomorrow we'll be right back into the sunshine, up to 27, 31 on Friday to start the weekend that will remain in the 30s. 14 in the sun in Moose Jaw, mainly sunny in Regina, southeast wind at 10, 14 degrees now.
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0: Well, it's pretty aggravating on your morning commute and perhaps even your drive home a little more. So intersections of Gordon Road, Jim Cairns Boulevard, we're closed to east-west traffic. City working on some repaving there. It's been hell. It's been hell. One who knows well, experienced it yesterday. Evan Bray, what happened here?
1: Listen, that is a snarl of traffic that comes to a dead stop.
0: Yeah,
1: I'm heading home from work. It's literally like kilometers long, the line. But the interesting thing is most of us were in this long line heading south. Hardly any traffic going north, but it's just kind of single lanes north, south. They've got the whole one side blocked off because they're doing construction.
0: So you patiently waited
1: it
0: out.
1: Well, I did. I waited for 10 minutes, maybe 15 minutes, and intermittently you'd see the odd vehicle say, screw it, and they'd kind of do a U-ball. Yeah, kind of have to go down into the ditch and then back up onto the road.
0: You didn't go the other way.
1: Greg, I did. I couldn't handle it. I'm like, this is crazy. I had a meeting that I had to get to, which I still had half an hour, but I actually was thinking, I don't think I'm going to make it to this meeting. So I did a U-ball, my wheels went into the ditch, and I went the other way and took a difference. And I'm sure people, if they were looking, were like, was that the former chief of police?
0: And then scratching that, no. It is the star of the Evan Bray Show.
1: Take it
0: off through the ditch. Yeah. Well, and by the way, as a former police officer, is that illegal? What you did yesterday?
1: Yeah. You can't do it.
0: You've got to play it by the law. The law.
1: My self-admission perhaps gets me a ticket. I don't know.
0: I can't believe you admitted it. It's good on you to admit it, but
1: I'm telling you, it was crazy. There were actually people just standing outside of their vehicles because it was at such a standstill.
0: All right. Well, another form, they didn't break the law, but they were told by 911, don't do anything yourself. Hang on. We're coming. I'm talking about this water rescue by Mike and Matt Mario, who just outside of Craven there, they saw this lady had gone into a slough, driven into the slough accidentally, a dog, and was sinking. And they thought, we got to take action.
1: They jumped into action. Yeah. I'm not surprised the 911 operator for the RCMP said don't do it because they don't know their skills. They don't know their fitness ability, all of that. But good on them. I mean, this is a heroic rescue for sure. And it sounds like I was listening to the interview that was done with Matt. Like, he not only did a good job of rescuing her, but he kept her calm, reassured. He did everything textbook.
0: He's a future cop.
1: He is. I want to recruit this guy. I think he did a great job.
0: I thought it was awesome, too, and there's more at cjme.com. All right, what's firing you up today on the big show?
1: Well, we got a lot of different things we're talking about. Of course, I mean, during open lines, we always pay attention to what's going on. The ceasefire has broke between Iran and the United States, which, I don't know, put your hand up if you're shocked.
0: Yeah.
1: Neither of us are putting our hands up. I mean, this is probably something people expected to happen. But, you have to think at some point the United States are looking for a way to extract themselves from this war. They want to be able to say we've had a win. So we'll follow this story along as well. But we're digging into the story. The NDP have been sounding some alarms and concerns about the lack of long-term care beds. You know, Greg, with our growing population, our aging population in Saskatchewan, even though there have been millions of dollars dumped in over the last few years into long-term care facilities and beds, we still are lower than where we were a few years ago.
0: Yeah.
1: And so what are we doing to address this? The NDP have some ideas about that. And I've got Keith Jorgensen, who's the health critic, on the show to talk about that today.
0: Okay, and you're going to have Brian Zinchuk in, right?
1: Well, Brian's on because, I mean, we do our regular monthly check-in with him, but with all of this pipeline talk, I mean, it's got lots of people in the industry buzzing, and even those in the industry are saying, like, best
0: odds.
1: You're
0: talking about this second pipeline coming?
1: The second pipeline, and even the one that's been promised between Carney, the federal government, and Alberta, a lot of people saying they think there's like a 50% chance it's going to happen. But there's lots of hurdles to get over. We'll talk about all of that and the possibility of what this could do for Saskatchewan predominantly with Brian coming up today at 10:30.
0: All right, you rule breaker. Get out of here. We'll see you back at 8:30.
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11: It's 7:30 this morning. It's a breakdown in the Middle East ceasefire.
12: To me, I think it's over.
11: Adrenaline takes over in imminent danger.
13: That water was like right up to her chest.
11: And what sank a boat off the coast of New Jersey. Mainly sunny, 25, the expected high today. Right now in downtown Regina, mainly sunny and 14.
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11: Well, thanks for being with us on this Wednesday morning. We're coming on the air with a major development as part of our continuing coverage of war in the Middle East. President Donald Trump just made it pretty clear how he feels about the agreement with Iran, the ceasefire.
12: As far as I'm concerned, it's over. Just a waste of time dealing with them. They're liars.
11: Trump is making the new comments in Turkey.

0: ships in the strait. He says member countries will discuss this ongoing war at the summit on its final day today.
1: I expect allies today to reconfirm that Iran should never, ever get its hand on a nuclear capability. The Strait of Hormuz completely opening up again is crucial for all 32 allies.
0: Prime Minister Mark Carney is there in Turkey as well right now. Now we bring you the story this morning of a bystander who jumped into action to pull a woman from a life-threatening situation. The SUV was showing, was slowly, that is, sinking in a slough north of Craven on Highway 20. An elderly woman hit the water. Regina's Matt Mario says he knew he couldn't let her drown with emergency crews still on the way. And so he made a split-second decision to trek through slough waters to help her.
2: I had so much adrenaline pumping.
0: The water was already up to the woman's chest when he first spoke to her through the sunroof. He'd trudged across the mucky floor that was swallowing the SUV she was sitting in.
2: I talked her down. I said, we're here, like nothing bad's gonna happen.
0: Mario says someone brought her dog to the shore and he helped pull her from the sunroof. Long waits. We've been hearing it from driver after driver. Heading on Louvain. In the south end of the city, traffic is backed up due to repaving there. In a post on social media, the city says it understands your frustration. It says a project of this scope would normally take more than 3 weeks, but it's compressed the timeline to 12 days. CJME News time is 7:33. A police watchdog known as CERT in this province has some new cases it's now looking into. One is after police say two officers shot a man in North Central after saying he was firing a crossbow and making threats. That man's in hospital right now, expected to recover. As well, after getting reports of an impaired driver in the ditch near Kipling, southeast of Regina, police say a 58-year-old would go into medical distress in the back of the police car and die. Two men are hurt after a shooting in Melfort. Police say they got the call about the shooting shortly after midnight yesterday. A fight between a group, a gun went off, and the two went to hospital. One is seriously hurt, the other is expected to recover. Up north in Pelican Narrows, police just made a bust finding suspected drugs, machetes, and as well, 30 cell phones. 30-year-old woman faces weapons and drugs charges. A Trans Mountain just reached a new settlement agreement on tolls customers pay to use Canada's only pipeline carrying oil to the West Coast currently. The Crown Corp negotiated a settlement with the Canada Energy Regulator that would bring in a long-term framework for tolls, services, and more. CEO says this will provide more certainty and predictability for customers and stakeholders. The Carney government tells the Trump administration new legislation combating forced labor in supply chains should shield Canada from new tariffs. With Canada's existing prohibition and newly introduced labor import legislation, the federal government says there is no basis for President Trump's latest duties. A U.S. trade representative, meantime, announced this past March his office was launching trade investigations into 60 countries, including Canada. The Bank of Canada is being told not to use replacement workers. Its security officers are currently on strike. Now, the Canada Industrial Relations Board says the bank went against the Canada Labor Code by using contractors and the services of union members during the strike. New rules took effect just last year, banning federally regulated workplaces from bringing in replacement workers during a legal strike. A firefighting crew out on the water in New Jersey coming back from a security detail mission when something gets their attention.
3: All of a sudden, there was this loud bang.
0: Fire Chief Eric Wall says it was a whale. The animal hit their undercarriage.
3: Well, I opened up the engine hatch and looked below, and to my surprise, there was a big hole in the back wall of the boat, and seawater was pouring into it at a quick pace. So we grabbed what we could. We sounded our distress signals.
0: Cody Binkley was one of the rescuers who responded, saying it appears it took less than a minute for the boat to begin sinking.
4: By the time we heard the call for help and got to them, the boat went from them being on deck and leaning towards the rear to those guys having to bail out and jump in.
0: The people and the whales weren't hurt. The next time you fly in the U.S., it might be a bit more glamorous. America's biggest airlines are expanding their premium cabins and adding more luxury perks to attract high-paying passengers. 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And at 9:30 our time this morning, in about 2 hours or so, we'll see if your favorite TV show gets an Emmy nomination.
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1: 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The markets are open. Looney's trading at 70.57 cents U.S. Oil's up $3.41 to $73.85 U.S. a barrel. TSX is down 247 points at 35,025. And the Dow Jones, it's down 539 points at 52,385. CJME News Time is 7:37.
2: CJME weather now for Wood Country, McLean, Estevan, and Tisdale. We're about to enter a heat dome here gradually. Starting today, it's going to be mainly sunny and 25 degrees. Breeze from the south between 10 up to 30 occasionally. And then through the evening, it's going to be pretty clear. But overnight, a few clouds roll in. Could trigger a light shower or thunderstorm. 30% chance. Still pretty warm overnight. The low, 15 degrees. Then tomorrow, mainly sunny and hot, 27 degrees. Friday, 31, 32 Saturday. A Sunday out of Craven. If you're going to Laney Wilson, it could be 35 degrees. It's 16 in both Saskatoon and Swift Current. Weber, Estevan, and Yorkton all 16 as well. 14 now with sunshine and Moose Jaw. And here, Regina, mainly sunny, southeast wind at 10, 14 degrees. 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
1: The Riders will be back on the practice field today, getting ready for the Hamilton Tiger Cats at Mosaic Stadium this Sunday. Well, that's it for the round of 16 at the World Cup. Now we're down to the final eight. Yesterday, Argentina rallied from a late 2-0 deficit to beat Egypt 3-2, scoring three goals in roughly the last 10 minutes. Elsewhere, Switzerland edged Colombia 4-3 on penalties after the teams played to a 0-0 draw in the last match in Vancouver. The first quarterfinal match happens tomorrow when France plays Morocco. The Regina Red Sox dropped another two games last night in Moose Jaw against the Miller Express. 12-6 in the first game and then 5-2 in the second game. The Sox are now last in the Western Canadian Baseball League's East Division with a record of 11-20. The Blue Jays just snapped out of their offensive funk. It's a 9-3 win over the Giants yesterday in San Francisco. And at Wimbledon, Canada's Felix Auger-Aliassime battled hard against seven-time champion Novak Djokovic, but came up just short in an attempt to appear in his first Wimbledon semifinal. Djokovic outlasted Auger-Aliassime in a 5-hour, 15-minute, 5-set marathon. Today on the Green Zone, Britton Gray and Daryl Davis will update us on who's healthy and who isn't this week with the Riders. Catch the Green Zone from 2 to 6 this afternoon on 980 CJME. I'm Kevin Martell.
2: 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Now, Sarah Mills in the Mills Minute.
3: One word. Iconic. As sports fans, whatever that sport may be, there is a moment you will never forget. Decades later, you'll remember where you were when Paul Henderson put it in the back of the net. You may have chills as you remember Dave Ridgway's kick in 89. You get goosebumps remembering Sid the Kid's golden goal or Joe Carter's walk-off home run. Mine will forever be England 3, Mexico 2 in the soccer temple that is Azteca. One of the biggest stadiums in the world, high up on the mountains with an altitude that can scupper even the best athlete. Everything was against England in that game. Home advantage, England going down to 10 men. But through sheer will, the guts the three lions are made of, the ghost of the hand of God vanquished, they pulled it off. An unforgettable game. Does it mean a World Cup win for England? Probably not. But man, I'll remember where I was when the ball hit the back of the net. I'm Sarah Mills.
2: CJME weather for Great Plains Leaseholds.ca. It is going to be sunny and 25 today. A wind between 10 up to 30 from the south, and then through the evening, pretty clear sky. Overnight, we'll get a few clouds roll in. There might be a shower or thunderstorm, 30% chance, but a mere low of 15 degrees. That's pretty warm. And then tomorrow, well, put the AC on and probably keep it on all weekend upcoming. Tomorrow's 27, Friday, 31, 32, Saturday, 35, Sunday. 14 now in Moose Jaw and sunny in Regina. Wind southeast at 10. It's 14 degrees.
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0: Yes. Literally thunderstruck in her home the other night. Thankfully, the weather a little calmer across Saskatchewan yesterday, wasn't it? Ah, indeed. That's okay, because between property damage, auto insurance, there have been more than 16,000 insurance claims related to storms from last week, according to SGI, and they're really busy right now. The majority of claims were hail and flood-related, at least in the Regina area, and swift current also hit hard. Bunch of auto insurance claims related to hail. Additionally, 100 property damage claims. And just you point to anywhere in the province, and there's probably been a storm go through. And hail damage and crops recently, everywhere east of swift current. It's just that time of the year, a little unstable. We're into a hot spell, though, for the next few days. And hopefully, maybe no major storms, but daytime heating can take us that way. But Amber Morse, one of my coworkers, joins me now. Recently sitting at home one evening, suddenly her home rocked by a lightning strike and it did some severe damage. Fortunately, not hurting anyone in the home. Joining me now again, Amber. This is just, it's nuts, Amber. I can't imagine what it might have been like.
1: It's a really bright light. A really bright light.
0: I don't mean to laugh because I'm sure it was entirely scary. So explain what happened.
1: Well, a couple Saturday nights ago, I was sitting on the couch watching TV and the biggest, brightest light I've ever seen in my life came flashing through the sky. Things started falling off the walls and
0: it shook the house, the light.
1: It shook the house.
0: It didn't actually hit your home, but it just the outside of the home.
1: Yeah, it hit the side of our house along where our power box and our natural gas meter is, and it hit our fence and the ground, and it was crazy.
0: Was there any fire from it?
1: Yeah, our fence was on fire. We have a wooden fence, so our fence caught on fire. Luckily, it was raining pretty hard, so it put itself out, but yeah.
0: But inside, you're watching television, and then this big flash of white and light and a shaking of the home, and things are falling off the wall. Yeah, I think your daughter was home, too. Did she get a little freaked out?
1: Yeah, there was screaming coming from the basement and definitely footsteps moving really quickly. And the house was dark. It just went dark.
0: And the surge of lightning did what kind of damage besides that fence outside?
1: It blew several breakers in the house. It fried lots of our equipment in the house that has little circuit boards. So our furnace, our HVAC, some fridges, TVs, lots of things.
0: So a fair amount of damage.
1: Yeah, it did lots of damage.
0: So electrical had to be redone, and is it amounting to quite a bit of damage?
1: Yeah, we're just about at $40,000 in damage, and there's still some repairs left to be done.
0: What has your insurance company told you? Is there anything that we can learn from this?
1: What SAS Power told me that night when I phoned them was that there were two home lightning strikes in my neighborhood that night, which is a rarity.
0: Wow.
1: But our insurance company has been really great. It is an act of God. Mother Nature doesn't always give you what you want, but I mean, it's some lessons learned for sure.
0: There are people who have been struck by lightning who say in the seconds leading up to it, you can kind of feel this intensity. Did you feel anything sitting there or not?
1: No, I didn't. But I didn't get hit by lightning either. So maybe I wasn't electrified, just the house and the ground next to it. I mean, it wasn't even raining when it hit. It wasn't storming. It was just the most bizarre sort of experience. Yeah. And it took me a minute to realize what was going on.
0: Yeah. Well, it's kind of a freaky experience and a rarity, so thanks for sharing your experience. Thankfully, no one was hurt. You don't have any pets, so they weren't freaking out, I guess, huh?
1: I do. I have a dog. She went running for her kennel about as quick as could be. So, yeah, between her and my daughter, I mean, I think they scared me more than anything because I wasn't really sure what was happening.
0: Now, you can actually get lightning rods built into your home, right, on the roof line to protect you from this. But they're a little costly, I believe.
1: I haven't researched it at all.
0: I think you should.
1: Clearly, I should. I mean, I'm supposed lightning doesn't strike the same place twice. I don't know. Our house is only 10 years old. It would be grounded well. And according to the electrical company, our electrical did what it was supposed to do and prevented fire and all of those things. So we were pretty lucky.
0: Well, it's kind of a weird story, but I just wanted to understand what it was like sitting there minding your own business when lightning strikes.
1: Yes, well, when you see a really bright white light, it's not always what you think it is.
0: Well, we're glad you're here to tell this story. Thank you, Amber. Amber Morse. And that would be really frightening. I appreciate you sharing. All right, time now for the Real Ag Minute with Sean Haney.
2: The calendar has turned past the July 1st trade milestone, and while the political rhetoric between Canada and the U.S. remains incredibly noisy, Saskatchewan producers need to focus on the hard data behind the volatility. Recent polling from Nanos Research shows a massive disconnect between our hearts and our brains. While political headlines have driven Canadian favorability of the U.S. down to just 20%, the economic reality tells a completely different story. More than 8 out of 10 Canadians openly acknowledge that our personal finances and our national economy are fundamentally stronger because of free trade. And that pragmatism is exceptionally high right here in Saskatchewan. Unlike manufacturing sectors in the East that fears jobs being relocated, our province holds immovable leverage. The Americans will always need our energy, our potash, and our grain. Navigating this trade review will mean tuning out the daily political distractions. Our integration makes us long-term business partners, and maintaining that economic confidence is what will carry our ag sector through the choppy waters ahead. I'm Sean Haney.
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13: Ain't it fun living in the real world?
0: All right, it will be fun this coming weekend. Hot weather, Craven Country Thunder is returning, and it's Wednesday already. Normally the campgrounds would open, but not yet.
1: You know, we typically open on Wednesday for campers. We are going to do Thursday this year because there is still a little bit of mud, but the team is making it look beautiful. They're doing a great job, and the weather looks great, so that's going to really help dry it all out.
0: That's Megan Benoit from the Thunder, who told me here in the studio yesterday, gates are going to open up tomorrow morning at 9 for everyone to pile into the campground site. Organizers hoping that it dries out a touch more today making it that much more perfect. But yeah, it's going to be a weekend where hydration is going to be key. If we see temperatures like we do right now, 32 to 35 degrees this weekend. Speaking of hot, one of the hottest is this squishy sensation that has been emerging again the last several months now. It's been around for like maybe a dozen years already, but it's become popular all over again. I'm talking about Nido.
14: We're Nido hunting. It's what they all want.
15: We like playing with them and stuff. And like,
16: it just feels good on like your hands.
14: I just like the way they feel. Yeah, I like the different like textures. I don't know. It's a sensory thing for most kids, but my daughter likes to collect a variety of them.
17: Oh, they're just great fidget toys. Even I love them.
18: They were popular in like 2020-ish, but and then they stress toys or whatever weren't popular for a while, and now they're just kind of popular.
17: Well, my daughter has some disabilities, and so they really help her be able to focus more in class.
0: Yeah, for months now, they've been everywhere again. However, we're now learning of a dangerous pattern that has emerged with Nido that could harm your kids who might be using TikTok and caught up in this TikTok challenge that is literally exploding everywhere now.
19: So they put them in the microwave and it like exploded because there's like a lot of chemicals in it.
0: Yeah, TikTok videos showing experiments of them going into microwaves or freezing them. And that is something you don't want to do because emergency rooms, particularly stateside now, are starting to see more and more kids coming in with severe burns, requiring everything from skin grafts to medically induced comas for treatment. Here's one doctor describing what he's seen.
20: A toy that was heated up in a microwave that had burst, burning two girls ages 4 and 8. And we found out it was associated with a TikTok social media challenge.
0: You see, the gel inside the Nido can rupture and explode, and it leaves kids with burns to the face, eyes, mouth, body, even can cause internal damage if it's swallowed. Even a brief contact with it when it's hot can cause significant tissue damage. And in Missouri, a 7-year-old was placed in a medically induced coma after a Nido toy exploded in a microwave, coated her in this sticky substance that's inside it. And the goo clung so tightly to her skin and clothing that her dad was trying to remove it, but caused further injury. And there's another case in New Mexico where a 13-year-old girl suffered third-degree burns after the toy was left inside a hot car for hours. And when she picked it up, it exploded in her hand and scalding her arms and her legs. And Nido's manufacturer is actively partnering with social media platforms, trying to remove all these TikTok videos right now that are promoting this dangerous trend. And the toys, incidentally, are labeled with a warning not to heat, freeze, or microwave the toys. But clearly, that's pretty disturbing. You might want to talk to your kids if they're seeing that on their TikTok feed. Don't be messing around with it. 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Sunny, 25 today. Breezy, between 10 to 30. That's about it from the south. And then overnight, small chance of a shower or thunderstorm rolling through, down to 15. And it'll be mainly sunny tomorrow and 27 degrees. Friday, 31. And as I mentioned, by Sunday, 35 is possible. Right now, 14 in Moose Jaw. And here in Regina, sunshine, southeast wind at 10. It's 14 degrees. Time now
1: Here's
0: for Paul
1: a little
0: Martin
1: comparison of how two different chartered banks look at Saskatchewan's economy. The first was TD. It's projecting Saskatchewan's economy will grow 1.2% this year. The second is Scotiabank. It looks at the same picture and sees growth of 1.8%. That's quite a spread, a half a percentage point. But it fits the historical pattern, which has TD operating with a much darker crystal ball when examining Saskatchewan's economy. And the story for next year is quite similar. TD sees Saskatchewan growing 2%. Scotiabank pegs us at 2.5%. Again, a much brighter outlook flowing from the economics unit at Scotiabank. And here's where some of the variation originates. TD sees weak employment growth for Saskatchewan this year, half a percentage point. Scotia sees a much stronger jobs picture, employment rising 1.2%. That's double the TD outlook. But on the other side, though, TD figures Saskatchewan home builders will be more aggressive, adding 6,000 new units this year compared to Scotia's forecast of 5,300. I'm Paul Martin.
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28: It's 8 o'clock. This morning, it's a big development in the Middle East, what it might do to gas prices.
29: As far as I'm concerned, it's over. Just a waste of time dealing with them. They're liars.
28: Quick thinking in the face of danger.
30: I had so much adrenaline pumping.
28: And trying to make progress on detecting cancer through a blood test. Mainly sunny, 25 the expected high today. Right now in downtown Regina, mainly sunny at 14.
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28: Midweek, and we're watching the price of gas extra close now, considering oil's up several dollars a barrel. This morning, we're bringing you a significant development between the U.S. and Iran. It is the latest in our continuing coverage of war in the Middle East. Now, this morning, speaking at the NATO summit in Turkey, President Donald Trump was asked about the agreement with Iran and about the ceasefire.
29: To me, I think it's over. I don't want to deal with them anymore. They're scum.
28: That memo of understanding was signed by the two countries just 2 weeks ago. New development comes in the wake of the recent attacks on ships in the Strait of Hormuz and America's retaliation as the U.S. just hit more than 80 Iranian targets, including air defense systems, radars, and dozens of small boats. The president is fiercely criticizing the Iranians.
29: They're sick people. They're led by sick people. And they're vicious, violent people.
28: Despite saying he considers it to be a, quote, waste of time dealing with them, the president also says he'll let his negotiating team continue working with the Iranians if they want to. Here's what NATO Secretary General Mark Rutte thinks about the overnight U.S. strikes on Iran.
31: It was absolutely necessary, because when you have a ceasefire and Iran is basically violating the ceasefire, we've seen what happened yesterday with ships being attacked, I think it is totally crucial that the U.S. forcefully reacts.
28: Now, at that NATO summit, Prime Minister Mark Carney just announced an $800 million missile contract. Canada will turn to a Norwegian company to acquire joint strike missiles to be used by future Royal Canadian Air Force fighter jets like the F-35s. Well, people from all over the province are about to fill up and drive to Craven for the weekend for Country Thunder. Remember, gates don't open today for campers like they have in previous years, because of muddy conditions with recent rain, and so they'll open tomorrow. Around that same area, we just saw heroic efforts that saved an elderly woman. She crashed her SUV into a slough on Highway 20 north of Craven this past Sunday. Watching it unfold, a Regina man got hit with an adrenaline jolt and sprang into action.
30: Well, we saw it drop in 2 minutes, probably dropped another foot into the slough, the car.
28: Matt Mario says he waded across the mucky slough floor, climbing on top of the vehicle to speak to her through the sunroof when the door wouldn't open.
30: That water was like right up to her chest.
28: He helped pull her out of the sunroof and got her to the safety of the shore. 911 told him to wait, But Mario says he wouldn't sit on the sidelines when someone could have drowned. Oh, it's no doubt a headache on Louvain right now with construction. Lots of drivers whose patience is being tested as repaving happens between Parliament and the number one. The city understands your frustration, posting as much on social media. It says a project of this scope would normally take more than 3 weeks, but it's compressed the timeline to 12 days, with crews working extended hours and weekends. CJME News time is 8:03. Saskatchewan's police watchdog CERT has a few new cases it's looking into. In Regina, police got a call about a man firing a crossbow, threatening people in North Central. Two officers end up shooting the man. He's seriously hurt in hospital, but should recover. Now, the other case involves police getting a call of an impaired driver in the ditch southeast of Regina near Kipling. Police say while trying to arrest a 58-year-old man, officers removed him from the vehicle after he refused to get out. He went into medical distress in the police car, but would die. There's a shooting in Melfort, and people are hurt. There was some kind of fight between a group, and Mounties say a gun was fired shortly after midnight yesterday. Two men were taken to hospital. One is seriously hurt. The other should recover. E-scooters stay, but they might look a bit different. The provider we had, Neuron, is leaving Canada, with another provider set to take its place in cities including ours and Saskatoon. 980 CJME City Hall reporter Jeff Smith tells us the news comes as a surprise.
3: During the summer, green lime scooters are expected to replace the orange Neuron ones in a dozen Canadian communities, including Regina and Saskatoon. Jay Magus with the City of Saskatoon says they'll have some time to get ready for the switch, which isn't expected to happen there until July 30th.
4: We are going to take the month of July to, we've received the specs of the lime units, so we'll make sure they align with our expectations laid out that we had in our permit.
3: Mega says the scooters have been especially popular along the river pathways, and he's hoping for a seamless switch over to lime. In Regina, Jeff Smith, 980 CJME.
28: We've also reached out to the city of Regina. When it comes to moving oil, the McDonald Laurier Institute's Heather Exner-Perot tells the Evan Bray Show it's still up in the air whether a west-east pipeline is a good plan.
5: Obviously, we're in a tense time with the United States, and I guess you have to calculate, is it worth it to have, I don't even know, a $50 or a $60 or $70 billion pipeline to get the exact same amount of oil that you're getting, but to not have to get it through the United States.
28: Alberta and Ontario just announced a plan for a proposed pipeline from Alberta to Ontario, staying out of the U.S., referred to as the Northern Shield Energy Corridor. It would move 500,000 barrels of crude oil a day. This would be a big help in detecting a return of cancer. Researchers in Toronto are working to determine if a blood test can tell patients if their cancer's coming back. They're working on a large trial with 7,000 patients who have completed their cancer treatments and testing their blood to find microscopic quantities of tumor DNA. Smaller studies around the world show evidence cancer DNA can show up in the blood in amounts too small to be identified by CT scans. And a bit later this morning, Emmy nominations are announced.
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8: What do you need to get some basic empathy back?
28: The HBO medical drama The Pitt is among the potential nominees again this year after winning big last year. The latest local news is as close as your phone. 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CJME Market Watch. The markets are open. The loonies trading at 70.55 cents U.S. Oil's up $3.10. $73.54 U.S. a barrel. TSX is down 300 points this morning at 34,972. The Dow Jones, it's down 562 points at 52,362. CJME News time is now 8:07.
0: CJME weather for CUPE. 30,000 members delivering the public services we count on to keep the community safe and strong. We are into the sunshine again today and a touch breezy. Between 20, 30 this afternoon out of the south. Our high today, 25. And overnight, we could get a shower or thunderstorm. Only a 30% chance of it as it looks like it's going down about 15 degrees. And then tomorrow, mainly sunny, 27. And enter the heat dome Friday, 31. 32 Saturday, 35 Sunday. Right now, 17 in Saskatoon. Swift Current, Weyburn, Estevan, all 17 degrees. 18 in Yorkton, Moose Jaw, sunny and 14, Regina sunshine, southeast wind at 15, now 17 degrees, and time for CJME Sports.
28: Back at her today, after having the last few days off from practice, the Rough Riders hit the field again today. Arena One Saskatchewan hosts 2-2 Hamilton this Sunday at Mosaic Stadium. We are now into the final eight of the World Cup. Yesterday saw the end of the round of 16. Argentina staged a dramatic comeback against Egypt. Down 2-0, Argentina scored its first goal in the 79th minute, scoring twice more before the end of regulation and added time, eventually winning 3-2. Meantime, in the final match played in Vancouver, Switzerland downed Colombia 4-3 on penalty kicks after no goals were scored in regulation. It is a Blue Jays win. Their offense finally showed up, 9-3 over San Francisco yesterday. Also noteworthy in the majors, Pittsburgh Pirates first baseman Ryan O'Hearn set a franchise record with 10 RBIs on 3 homers against the visiting Atlanta Braves. Pirates beat the Braves 12-4. In the Western Canadian Baseball League, the Regina Red Sox lost both games of a doubleheader against the Miller Express in Moose Jaw, 12-6 in Game 1 and then a 5-2 loss in Game 2. And he was trying to make his first Wimbledon semifinal, but it wasn't meant to be for Canada's Felix Auger-Aliassime. He lost to seven-time champ Novak Djokovic in 5 sets. The match took more than 5 hours. Today on The Green Zone, Britton Gray and Daryl Davis will update us on who's healthy and who isn't this week with the Rough Riders. Catch The Green Zone from 2 to 6 this afternoon on 980 CJME. I'm Kevin Martell.
0: Thank you, Kevin. Now Murray Wood in The Wood File.
1: So, the radar cameras in Saskatchewan aren't there anymore, apparently. SGI certainly didn't volunteer that information. We found out that the company maintaining the cameras ended the contract at the end of May. SGI confirmed to our reporter that was the case, but wouldn't do an interview. Instead, it answered questions by email. Well, responded to questions anyway. SGI won't say if speed cameras are still working, just that they will be temporarily inactive at certain points. It justifies this lack of transparency under the very noble guise of road safety. That we're better continuing to think there are cameras, even if there aren't. Except in many cases, especially the higher speed roadways, SGI's own data showed excessive speeding really wasn't that big an issue to start with. And I've never understood how the owner, not necessarily the driver of a speeding car, getting a ticket several weeks later, actually improves safety. If we had human enforcement, it could determine if the speeding driver were impaired or if the car were stolen. Because the people who slow down, briefly, for the radar cameras, they aren't the people to worry about anyway. I'm Murray Wood.
0: CJME weather now, sunshine and 25 today. Overnight could get a shower or thunderstorm dropping down to 15 degrees, but it's only a 30% chance of that happening. It should be mainly sunny tomorrow at 27 degrees. And as we inch closer into the weekend, we're going to be in the 30s, all of it. 31 Friday, 32 Saturday, 35 Sunday. Sunny, 14 in Moose Jaw, mainly sunny in Regina. Wind southeast at 15. It's 17 degrees now.
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0: beautiful summer sun and heat ahead of us here, 35 by Sunday. If you had plans to head to the lake this weekend, man, perfect weekend for that, to be out on the water. It's a happy start to the Fringe Festival here in Regina as it cranks up now, runs through the weekend. And gas, well, as of late, it had been going down. However, this morning, President Trump sounded like he's ready to go all in against Iran again after they attacked three commercial ships traveling through the Strait of Hormuz, a clear violation of the ceasefire.
1: As far as I'm concerned, it's over. I'll speak to our negotiators. They want to negotiate. They're good people. Steve Witkoff, Jared Kushner. But they have to come back to me. As far as I'm concerned, it's just a waste of time dealing with them. They're liars.
0: Yes, and this morning, oil has started to creep up again. The markets opened up, and it was all on a downward slide. And, yeah, gas was on a downward slide, too. $1.45 at some of the independents. I've seen $1.56 to $1.58 at some of the SOs and co-ops. And, yeah, who knows? It might be creeping up again gradually in the coming days with this latest development in the Middle East. We'll keep watching that one. We're hearing about that water rescue on Sunday by Regina, man who came across an elderly woman and her dog who crashed into a slough and the vehicle was sinking. They called 911, who said, hold off, we'll be there. But Mike, Matt, Mario thought they better make a move based on their own intuition as the car was sinking. This was just off Highway 20 north of Craven there. And Mike said when they saw what was happening, they just had to do something.
2: We were going to jump in right away. Like my son Matt was ready to jump in and get her out of the vehicle. And 911 said, no, like, please do not jump in there. Wait for the police or rescue to show up. And we could see the vehicle was slowly like sinking more and more, and the inside was getting full of water. So I just said to Matt, go jump in.
0: And he did. And Matt waded across the mucky bottom of the slough towards the vehicle, where he eventually climbed up on top because he could at least talk to her through the sunroof. The doors and windows were not working.
3: First course of action was to check all the doors just in case that was the easiest way out. So I checked the doors immediately. I asked her if she can roll down the window. Windows were not working. So I think Alex mentioned, oh, sunroof. So I like hopped immediately up on the roof. And then I got her to open the sunroof, and thankfully that worked, because if that wasn't working, we would have to probably break a window, but we were ready for anything. Yeah. So, and then, yeah, got up on the roof. She opened the door and I talked her down. I said, we're here. Like, nothing's bad's gonna happen. Like, I'm not gonna let anything happen to you. I just kept her calm, stayed as calm myself as I could.
0: Yeah, Matt said as calm as he was, it was all adrenaline right now helping him get through the ordeal. And he said the woman seemed to be in shock too.
3: Yeah, she was just, I'm scared. Her voice was shaking. Like, she was almost in shock, still had her seatbelt on. So I had to like tell her what to do, and first course of action was to just get the dog out of the way. So first, I got the dog, handed it to the guy in with me, Alex, and they got the dog out of the water, and then I wanted to just deal with her. So, ran through some instructions with her, kept her calm the whole time, just got her. I pretty much had to pick her up out of the sunroof, just because of how tight it was in there and stuff. So, I picked her up out of the sunroof, got her to sit on the thing, and she kept telling me, I can't swim. So that was another, like, okay, here we go. But I calmed her down, said, there's two of us here.
0: And got her through it. And fortunately, both Matt and Mike, they knew 911 had one of them to wait, but it was just something was telling them they gotta get off the sidelines. It might cost this woman's life. So they bolted into action and got her done. You can read more at cjme.com. But props to Matt and Mike. Awesome job. 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The guaranteed high is 25 today. Sunshine and 25. And if I'm off by three, I pay. If I'm within three, I add 25, and we'll pick another contestant tomorrow. Cloudy, perhaps overnight, though, a low of 15, and there could be some showers or even a thunderstorm. Just a 30% chance. And then Hey, tomorrow, mainly sunny again, 27, and heat. 31 on Friday, 32 Saturday, and your air conditioning unit, I hope, is working, because Sunday's going to be 35. It's 14 now in Moose Jaw, sunny in Regina, southeast wind at 15, 17 degrees now.
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0: Today we'd visit the Regina Symphony Orchestra office and check in with Sam Deason, who is executive director of the RSO, as they're preparing a new season to start in September. It looks pretty cool, too. And get an update, too, on what's going to happen after we lost the maestro, Gordon Gerard, conductor for the last 10 years. So, Sam, thank you for being here. I get it now. I understand you've got four new maestros vying for the job, and each are going to perform through the season to kind of audition, right?
9: We're really, really excited. This season is it's going to be unlike any other in the history of the RSO. It's got a very long and storied history here, you know, going into our 119th season, Canada's longest continuously operating orchestra. This is going to be a season unlike any other. Each of these four music director finalists are going to be conducting four concerts each. And so, you know, it's a really good opportunity for them to get to know the community, for them to really gel with the orchestra, and for us to be able to get this hire right.
0: The RSO new season starts in September. By the end of what? May, we will know who the next conductor is after these four have given all their performances?
9: Yeah, so our final performance is going to be May 15th. We've got a search committee that's leading this search. There are nine members on it. Typically, what happens is the committee makes a recommendation to the board, and then the board will enter negotiations with whoever the committee recommends. I would say, I would love to know who our next music director is going to be by about June. No promises. I mean, this is a really organic process. You know, the organization is going to take the time that it needs to find the right person for the city of Regina.
0: Awesome. Well, look, look, if you want to know the four conductors, you've got some background and what they'll be performing through the new season of ReginaSymphony.com. The season itself, you have to reinvent sometimes the orchestra. And by that, I mean, I guess you got to get a little commercial the odd time because that's what draws a younger audience. Or am I wrong?
9: I don't know. I mean, there's been some interesting research done that has shown that younger audiences are actually coming back towards classical music concerts. It makes me think, you know, what even is classical music? Because when you say that term classical music, a lot of people think of, you know, Beethoven or Mozart. But, you know, next April, we're doing, for example, Star Wars Episode 4 in concert. So this is going to be the original movie. Actually, it's the 50th anniversary of the original Star Wars Episode 4 coming out. You know, come into the Kinexus Arts Center to watch this movie on the big screen on the stage, and the RSO is going to be playing maybe the most iconic film score of all time in perfect synchronization with the films. Arguably, that could be classical, too. I mean, Star Wars has stood the test of time.
0: So. Sam Deason's my guest, executive director at the RSO. You've got Disney's Tim Burton's Nightmare Before Christmas doing something similar there. But hey, you mentioned some people want the classics. Hand me a couple of ideas of how the classics will be honored in the new season.
9: I would point to our season opening concert, September 26th. This year, we're bringing one of the world's most up-and-coming pianists, Canadian pianist, Jaden Isaac Zirko, to Regina to perform Rachmaninoff's monumental piano concerto number 3. For those of your listeners who have seen the movie Shine, featuring David Helfgott's story and challenges with mental illness as he was preparing to perform probably the world's most difficult piano concerto, this is that concerto. You know, it is an absolute knuckle buster of a piece of music. You know, the city of Regina is really rediscovering the RSO, and one exciting announcement I'd like to actually make, thanks to the support from Wolfen Financial, we've actually drastically reduced our youth ticketing prices going into next season. So for anyone ages 35 and under, for almost every concert that we have, I think there's one or two exceptions, we'll have $10 tickets. That's a great price to go to a concert.
0: No kidding, yeah.
9: Beyond that, for folks between ages of 19 and 35, throwing them 4 free after parties throughout the year. So, you know, $10 is normally a pint of beer these days, but you know, at the RSO, it's a drink, you know, it's some food and snacks. It's a great social atmosphere, and the best part of it is the concert. So.
0: All right. Well, looking forward to the new season. Clearly, you've got some big plans. I like the idea of having 4 different conductors to carry us through the season with all their performances. That'll be an interesting one to sit through. So, Sam, thanks so much for all the update. I appreciate it.
9: Yeah, thank you so much, Greg. It's fantastic catching up with you, and hope to see you and your listeners at the Symphony next season.
5: Greg wants to hear from you.
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0: 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Sunshine at 25 and tonight, 30% chance of a shower or storm developing and a low 15. But tomorrow, sunshine at 27 again. And the heat dome arrives Friday. 31 Friday, 32 Saturday, up to 35 Sunday. 14 in Moose Jaw, sunshine in Regina, southeast wind at 15. It's 17 degrees now.
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15: CJME News Time is 8:30. Good morning, I'm Kevin Martell. It's a breakdown in the Middle East, ceasefire.
3: That water was like right up to her chest.
15: Adrenaline takes over in imminent danger, and what sank a boat off the coast of New Jersey. Right now in Regina, mainly sunny, 17. We're coming on the air with a major development as part of our continuing coverage of war in the Middle East. President Donald Trump just made it pretty clear how he feels about the agreement with Iran, the ceasefire.
1: As far as I'm concerned, it's over. Just a waste of time dealing with them. They're liars.
15: Trump is making the new comments in Turkey. He's there for the NATO summit. Just wrapping up. He surprised leaders by launching a series of strikes on Iran overnight, hitting more than 80 targets as retaliation for Iran recently attacking ships in the Strait of Hormuz. The U.S. also just revoked a license that allowed Iran to sell its oil on the world market as part of that ceasefire. We'll have to see what impact this new development will have here at home. We're noticing the price of oil is up several dollars a barrel this morning and what that could possibly mean for the price at the pumps. CJME News Time is 8:31. Now we bring you the story this morning of a bystander who jumped into action to pull a woman from a life-threatening situation. The SUV was slowly sinking in a slough north of Craven on Highway 20. An elderly woman hit the water. Regina's Matt Mario says he knew he couldn't let her drown with emergency crews still on the way. So

0: Mountain just reached a new settlement agreement on tolls customers pay to use Canada's only pipeline carrying oil to the West Coast. For now, the Crown Corp negotiated a settlement with the Canada Energy Regulator that would bring in a long-term framework for tolls, services, and more. CEO says it'll provide more certainty and predictability for customers and stakeholders. Well, the Carney government tells the Trump administration new legislation combating forced labor and supply chains should shield Canada from new tariffs. With Canada's existing prohibition and newly introduced labor import legislation, the federal government says there is no basis for President Trump's latest duties. The U.S. Trade Representative announced this past March his office was launching trade investigations into 60 countries, including Canada. The Bank of Canada is being told not to use replacement workers. Its security officers are currently on strike. And the Canada Industrial Relations Board says the bank went against the Canada Labor Code by using contractors and the services of union members during this strike. New rules took effect last year, banning federally regulated workplaces from bringing in replacement workers during a legal strike. A firefighting crew out on the water in New Jersey coming back from a security detail mission when something gets their attention.
1: All of a sudden, there was this loud bang.
0: Fire Chief Eric Wall says it was a whale. The animal hit their undercarriage.
1: Well, I opened up the engine hatch and looked below, and to my surprise, there was a big hole in the back wall of the boat, and seawater was pouring into it at a quick pace. So we grabbed what we could. We sounded our distress signals.
0: Cody Binkley was one of the rescuers, saying it appears it took less than a minute for the boat to begin sinking.
2: By the time we heard the call for help and got to them, the boat went from them being on deck and leaning towards the rear to those guys having to bail out and jump in.
0: The people and whales weren't hurt. And in about an hour, 9:30 our time this morning, we'll see if your favorite TV show gets an Emmy nomination.
3: Hey, you know everything. 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
0: Shows like Apple TV's Pluribus is expected to be nominated. 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
0: 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The markets are open. Looney's trading at 70.59 cents U.S. Oil's up $4.19 now to $74.63 U.S. a barrel. TSX is down 442 points this morning at 34,830. The Dow Jones is down 645 points at 52,280. CJME News Time is 8:35. CJME weather, partly sunny today now, and 25 the high. Tonight, a few more clouds. And then, overnight, there's a 30% chance of rain with a storm risk. It's back. Tomorrow morning, similar before it turns sunny for the afternoon, and a high of 27. Right now, across the province, Saskatoon's at 17, Swift Current 15, Weyburn 16, Estevan 17, York and 18. In Moose Jaw, mostly cloudy and 14, and in Regina, mainly sunny. Southeast wind at 14. 17 degrees. 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I'm Kevin Martell. 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

0: We need to increase the number of long-term care beds. We need to make sure that the other steps in the care continuum are properly inspected and that standards are kept so those people are safe. We also need to make sure that frontline workers are properly paid and have a signed collective agreement. A lot of the people who work in long-term care are the lowest paid employees in the entire healthcare system.
1: Welcome to Midweek. Summer's in full swing, and lots of people in some form of summer mode right now. I know of a ton of people on summer holidays getting their break in right now. Weather is definitely cooperating differently this week than it did last. So for those of you who picked this week, or if you're getting ready for weekend celebrations, could be the Moose Jaw Air Show, could be out at Craven for the big Country Thunder celebration out there. The weather looking to be downright hot for the

0: weekend. Great show today. So many different things to talk about. In just a moment, we're going to talk about the shortage of long-term care beds in the province. This is an issue that Saskatchewan NDP have raised. We will chat with their health critic in just a second. Also in the news, of course, today, the ceasefire appears to be broken between the United States and Iran. Donald Trump, not exactly the most complimentary comments, calling them scum, calling them liars. Is the U.S. looking for an easy exit strategy out of this war? There seems to be no incentive for Iran to stop it. I mean, they have control of the strait. They are depleting oil reserves around the world, and many are speculating they're waiting for the U.S. midterm. So during open phones, we will dig into that issue. Is the move to buy 12 new German-made diesel-powered submarines a good decision? We welcome an expert on all things Royal Canadian Navy, anti-submarine warfare, science and technology coming up this morning as well. I assume you have heard the recent stories. There have been three examples in the last short while in Saskatchewan of inmates in custody, in jail, released from jail by mistake. You know, that happens once. Okay, mistakes happen. Three times in a couple of months. You ask how this happens. Well, we dig into this a little bit more and we find out there actually have been dozens upon dozens of these over the last few years across Canada. What is causing this? We've got a guest that will shed some light there. Brian Zinchuk from pipelineonline.ca joins us, Saskatchewan's smartest radio listener today, and a story that I know you will enjoy, a friendship that had lasted for years, and then a dedication to that friendship that came after a loss. It's going to warm your heart. It's a great story coming up at 11:30 today. Let's get started. Here is today's Big Talker.
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0: Well, you and I talk about healthcare often, and we will welcome your thoughts, your concerns, and many people will share their personal stories. Often it's around wait times for diagnosis, wait times for surgery, some of the packed emergency rooms that we see. We will have the health minister on the show. In fact, the health minister's come on a couple of times and answered questions. Well, this week, the Saskatchewan NDP are raising alarms over a different part of healthcare, the decline in long-term care beds, despite the fact the province has a rapidly growing senior population. So the shortage of long-term care beds is actually putting additional strain on the healthcare system, particularly hospitals and families. Our next guest has been speaking to this over the last couple of days, the NDP's Keith Jorgensen, who is an NDP MLA for Saskatoon, Churchill, Wildwood, and associate health critic for the NDP. Keith, joining me in studio today. Keith, thanks so much for being here.
5: Thank you so much for the kind invitation. I'm excited to be on your show.
0: So I watched the news conference yesterday. The NDP have said, look, this is a problem. There's a declining number over a period of years. Why do you see this as happening? What's your concern here, generally speaking, Keith?
5: Well, I think, frankly, it's a truly shocking failure of the government to plan. I mean, this should be the easiest part of our healthcare system to plan and anticipate. We all know that we're going to get old and many of us are going to require those additional supports as we become frail. And we've seen an actual decrease in the number of long-term care beds and centers in the province, despite the fact that the number of seniors has grown by over 50% since the NDP left power in 2007. And you know, there really is a huge cost to people, you know, people's personal lives as well as on the system overall when we have not enough long-term care beds and supports for aging adults.
0: Can you talk about, I heard you mention yesterday how this is affecting hospitals. So you kind of addressed the trickle-down effect. If we don't have enough long-term care beds, it has other implications in the healthcare system. Talk about what your point was there.
5: Yeah, 100%. I think often when we talk about you mentioned the backlog in our emergency rooms, largely the problem in our emergency rooms isn't the front door, it's the sort of back door. We don't have acute care beds in the hospital for people to be placed in once they arrive in emergency. And we often don't have acute care beds in the surgical wards because there's a large number of people who end up spending sometimes months at a time in an acute care setting when really they need a long-term care bed. So not only is that costly to the system in that obviously a hospital bed is more expensive than a long-term care bed, but it just isn't an appropriate place to provide those supports to those aging adults, and they often end up in some pretty undignified situations.
0: I know we listened to a couple of examples over the last day or two of people who have said their loved ones, you know, in a bed, but in a hallway because there was no specific room for them. We've heard about that happening in healthcare. I mean, you know, my question to you, Keith, and I've talked with other politicians about this as well. This is a challenging problem. It is a problem that needs to be addressed, but not unique to Saskatchewan. Is that fair to say?
5: I think that other parts of the country have pressures on the healthcare system. But if you look at a lot of the ways that we measure the healthcare system and its performance, Saskatchewan is always last or next to last in terms of surgical wait times, the number of physicians per resident. And in particular, you know, this idea that the number of long-term care beds has actually shrank. I mean, it doesn't take a rocket scientist to figure out that the population is aging and growing at the same time that we're going to need more resources to help an aging population, not less. And it's really a situation where not only are we getting poorer outcomes as a result, we're actually spending more money because, again, it costs more money to treat somebody or provide support to them in a hospital than in a long-term care center.
0: Maybe that's a good lead-in to where I was going to go next, because I've got a list here. I've been trying to keep track over the years of what the spending has been like in different areas of government, including healthcare in the province. So, you know, 2020, we saw some dedicated money towards long-term care facilities. 2021, a fairly significant investment, 600 new long-term care beds in Regina. Do you feel that while there have been investments made by the government, it just hasn't been enough, hasn't kept pace?
5: I think it's the not enough and, frankly, sometimes not in the right places. So there is a long-term care center facility being built in Regina. My understanding that is to replace an existing facility, not to add capacity to the system. But there's also simple things that the government can be doing to remove to lessen the pressure on the system, as well as provide people with an opportunity to live where they want to live, which is often at home. So there's a shortage of day programming, respite beds. There's a variety of things that we could be doing that are less expensive that would provide people with support at home and allow them to sort of age around their family. And the government isn't also not investing in those things, which again creates more and more pressure on both the long-term care system as well as the acute care system.
0: Keith Jorgensen is my guest, NDP MLA for Saskatoon, Churchill, Wildwood, also associate health critic for the NDP. I want to get into what's the fix in just a second, but is there a way to quantify what the need is in Saskatchewan? Do we know how serious the shortage of long-term care spaces is today?
5: Yeah, I would maybe tell a quick story just to illustrate this sort of the human cost of this. I spoke a short time ago to a war vet, 101-year-old war vet, who was blind and was not said that he could not get a long-term care bed until he soiled himself 3 times a week for 3 weeks in a row. And so I think that sort of illustrates the sort of scope of the problem. We have, you know, heroes, people who've served our country and should be, as they age, treated with, you know, respect, dignity. And, you know, talking to, you know, a proud man who's told that he needs to soil himself before he can get assistance and long-term care bed, I think is unacceptable.
0: So he was actually told that, Keith? He was actually told, yes, the only way you're going to get moved is?
5: Correct.
0: Gee.
5: And that's not the first time that I've heard that. So I think what the system has done to make the wait list for long-term care not grow is the definition of what you need to have to get into long-term care has evolved over time. So You have people who end up having to be sort of sicker or more needy to get into long-term care. And then you often have other folks that end up being cared for in situations where the supports are in place for them. And you see the end result is we've had two seniors just in the city of Saskatoon who have left facilities that probably weren't equipped to care for them, and it ended up dying. One gentleman who froze to death, and another gentleman who wandered away from a facility and fell and died from his injuries. And, you know, I would imagine that was largely as a result of those folks being in facilities that weren't equipped to care for them. And they were there because there wasn't a long-term care bed available for them.
0: So what would you, what would the NDP do differently? And in that, because I know you've got a healthcare strategy, in that, how would you pay for it? Because it, I mean, it either is, you know, you need to bring in more money to pay more than what is being paid now, or you need to make different choices on what you're spending the money on. So can you give us a sense of this, Keith?
5: Yeah, 100%. So, clearly the system does need more resources, but often those resources that are being invested by the government, I think, are not spent wisely. And so we can use, an example of somebody who maybe could be cared for at home by a loved one with a little bit of strategic support that they can't receive in the terms of like day programming, where they can kind of get a break from their loved one a couple times a week, or respite bed where they can get a break for somebody for a weekend or a week. Those supports are in very, very short supply. But they cost a fraction of the amount that it would actually cost to have somebody in long-term care. And so I think there's things that we can do that not only save money, but also allow people to age where they want to be, which is often at home.
0: So is it a case where money has been spent, but spent in the wrong area? Because again, I've got a list here of capital and operational spending over the last, this is just, I used over the last 5 years as an example, by the SAS party when it comes to just the topic of long-term care. So it's not that it's been ignored. Is it that it's not enough, or that it was spent in the wrong place? I'm maybe trying to pin you down on where have they gone wrong in your opinion?
5: Well, I think that in the last very short period of time, I think the government has been starting to invest in long-term care, but it obviously takes a long time to build new facilities. The SAS party has been in power for almost 20 years, and so I think they've gotten to the point where they now realize that there is a serious capacity issues in the system. But, you know, where were those investments and that sort of thought put into caring for an aging population through their entire term in office, I frankly don't think has been there. And we can see that quite starkly in the numbers. You know, a 50% increase in the number of senior citizens who in theory will need those additional supports as they become frail, yet an actual decrease in the number of facilities and beds. That's not a situation that happened overnight. That is a result of a decade and a half of neglect of the long-term care system.
0: So, Keith, I know that your NDP team have come up with a roadmap for change when it comes to healthcare. Is that publicly available, that document?
5: Yeah, I would encourage all your listeners to go to Your Care, Your Say. So we've released an interim report. So the first step that, we literally went everywhere in the province. We talked to municipal leaders, healthcare workers, patients, stakeholders all across the province, talked to over 1,000 people. This is literally the largest healthcare consultation that's been undertaken in Saskatchewan in a generation. And we've come out with an interim report, which largely attempted to sort of diagnose what is broken with the healthcare system. And you're going to hear in the fall, you're going to see a rollout of some really specific and creative solutions to how we fix the healthcare system.
0: Keith, appreciate your time this morning. An important issue to talk about for sure. Thanks for the discussion.
5: Thank you so much for inviting me on your show.
0: Keith Jorgensen, NDP MLA, Saskatoon Churchill Wildwood, Associate Health Critic for the NDP, and an issue that I would suggest we will be talking about for a while. Definitely an issue to bring up with the Minister of Health the next time we have him on our program as well, in terms of strategy for the long-term care beds and just long-term care in general in the province. We'll take our break. We'll be right back here on 980 CJME and 650 CKOM.
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9: 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Smoke for 4 hours or until it hits an internal temperature of 165 degrees. Smoker temp should be set at 225 to 250 degrees. Once out of the smoker, let the meatloaf rest for a few minutes before slicing and serving. Guess what? It's eating time. I'm Belton Johnson. Join me Friday morning, 11 a.m. with Evan Bray for more tips from the Saskatchewan Cattle Association.
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0: Thanks again to Keith Jorgensen from the NDP. He is the associate health critic for the NDP, joining us this morning to talk about the decline in long-term care beds in the province. This is something that, while there has been money invested in it, it doesn't seem like the numbers are matching the need, which seems to be a problem in a lot of areas, not just healthcare, education, public safety. We'll talk a little bit more about this. If you've got a story when it comes to long-term care that you can share and would be willing to share with us, we're heading into some open lines coming up. 1-877-332-8255. The war is back on with Iran. the U.S., a bit of a breakthrough in their support for Ukraine. We'll talk about that and a lot more when we come back here on 980 CJME and 650 CKOM.
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20: CJME News time is 9 o'clock. Good morning, I'm Kevin Martel. It's a big development in the Middle East, what it might do to gas prices.
21: As far as I'm concerned, it's over. Just a waste of time dealing with them. They're liars.
20: Talks about switching to a four-day school week and trying to make progress on detecting cancer through a blood test. Right now in Regina, mainly sunny and 18. We are watching the price of gas extra close now, considering oil's up several dollars a barrel today. This morning, we're bringing you a significant development between the U.S. and Iran in the latest in our continuing coverage of war in the Middle East. This morning, speaking of the NATO summit in Turkey, President Donald Trump, he was asked about the agreement with Iran and about the ceasefire.
21: To me, I think it's over. I don't want to deal with them anymore. They're scum.
20: That memo of understanding was signed by the two countries just 2 weeks ago. The new development comes in the wake of the recent attacks on ships in the Strait of Hormuz and America's retaliation as the U.S. just hit more than 80 Iranian targets, including air defense systems, radars, and dozens of small boats. The president fiercely criticizes the Iranians.
21: They're sick people. They're led by sick people. and they're vicious, violent people.
20: Now he says the U.S. is preparing for another night of strikes against Iran, despite saying he considers it to be, quote, a waste of time dealing with them. The president also says he'll let his negotiating team continue working with the Iranians if they want to. Here's what NATO Secretary General Mark Rutte thinks about the overnight U.S. strikes on Iran.
1: It was absolutely necessary, because when you have a ceasefire and Iran is basically violating the ceasefire, we see what happened yesterday with ships being attacked, I think it is totally crucial that the U.S. forcefully reacts.
20: At that NATO summit, Prime Minister Mark Carney just announced an $800 million missile contract. Canada will turn to a Norwegian company to acquire joint strike missiles to be used by future Royal Canadian Air Force fighter jets, such as the F-35s. There's a shooting in Melfort, and people are hurt. There was some kind of fight between a group of people, and Mounties say a gun was fired shortly after midnight yesterday. Two men were taken to hospital. One is seriously hurt. The other should recover. Well, first, you've heard the talk about a four-day work week. Now, there's talk of a four-day school week. The Chinook School Division around the Swift Current area is giving rural students and schools the option to explore that. It's not a division-wide change. Several schools are, as we say, looking into it, including Herbert School, east of Swift Current. The plan would mean students would go to class 14 fewer days each school year, but there would be longer days in the classroom. Right now, part of the number one highway in BC is closed. It's a stretch in central BC, shut down for now because of a wildfire burning nearby. About 150 properties are now under evacuation order, while roughly 250 other properties are under evacuation alert. This would be a big help in detecting a return of cancer. Researchers in Toronto are working to determine if a blood test can tell patients if their cancer's coming back. They're working on a large trial with 7,000 patients who have completed their cancer treatments and testing their blood to find microscopic quantities of tumor DNA. Smaller studies around the world show evidence cancer DNA can show up in the blood in amounts too small to be identified by CT scans. That high rise in New York City that buckled is now stabilized this morning. Workers there say they haven't detected any more movement. Crews have been inside shoring up the columns. They worked through the night on the building that's currently under construction. As a result of the buckling, entire city blocks had to be locked down. Those from nearby residential units and businesses had to leave. The next time you fly in the U.S., it might be a little bit more glamorous. America's biggest airlines are expanding their premium cabins and adding more luxury perks to attract high-paying passengers. Competition for customers willing to pay for comfortable seats, chef-designed food, and access to exclusive airport lounges has picked up ever since COVID. And later this morning, in about half an hour's time, Emmy nominations are announced.
5: But this is the easiest, not for the faint of heart.
22: What do you need to get some basic empathy back?
20: The HBO medical drama The Pitt is among the potential nominees again this year after winning big last year. The latest local news is as close as your phone. 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CJME weather, a slight chance of rain to watch for, and then heat. Partly sunny today now and a high of 25. Tonight, a few more clouds. Then overnight, there's a 30% chance of rain with a storm risk. It's back. Tomorrow morning is similar before it turns sunny for the afternoon with a high of 27. And then Friday, it starts a string of days in the sun and highs into the 30s. Right now across the province, Saskatoon's at 17, Swift Current 15, Weyburn 16, Estevan 17, Yorkton 18. Right now in Moose Jaw, mostly cloudy, 14 degrees, and in Regina, mainly sunny, southeast wind at 14 and 17 degrees. 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I'm Kevin Martell. 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

0: Welcome back to the show, Evan Bray. Good to have you here on a what's going to be a beautiful day, beautiful Wednesday, which I know incentivizes people to get out, do some outdoor activities. Just please keep in mind there's still safety concerns around that fast-flowing South Saskatchewan River. They are urging people to stay off if you're thinking about going on for recreational purposes. As a result of the Gardner Dam spillway, Lake Diefenbaker opened for a second time late last week because of all that heavy rainfall in Alberta. So we are still seeing rising water, swiftly moving water. So we just have to take care. Saskatoon Fire Department has done a good job of trying to educate people on the dangers there. They've had to go out just this past weekend, rescue a couple of people and I think a dinghy or a boat that was out there. We all also know, sadly, one man lost his life as a result of the water and the conditions that are out there as well. So water safety, always an issue in the summertime, but one that we are predominantly focused on with regard to the rising river levels and the swift flow of the water in there as well. Okay, thanks again to Keith Jorgensen. Keith joined us right off the start of the show. The NDP held a news conference yesterday talking about their concerns of the decline in long-term care beds. I would venture to say, I mean, we've had the health minister on a number of times. It's no surprise to the health minister that this is a pressure in the province. The problem is, you know, you can look at pressures in healthcare. They are many. There are pressures in education. There are pressures in public safety. And so the balance comes, and this is what I spoke with Keith about. The balance comes in, you know, how do you prioritize spending? Now, one of the points that Keith made, and maybe there's some merit to this, is finding a way to help people who need care but could receive care in their home or the home of a loved one. So you've got people coming in to provide day services. What that does is alleviate the pressure on these long-term beds in facilities where people arguably could receive the care in their home as opposed to there. So I made note of this. We'll talk to the health minister the next time he is on the show about that. But I do appreciate a number of people have weighed in. And you know, this is one of those topics where my mom will give me a dirty look if she hears me saying this, because my mom is still very much living a great life and does not need a care facility. But we have a growing population of baby boomers, right? We do. And we know that over the next few years, we are going to see more and more pressure on the system. So how is this being baked into a healthcare strategy? What does this look like going forward? I got a text here from Lorna in White City. Just an observation. She said, I think it's fair to talk about the fact that the Saskatchewan Health Authority recently purchased two already built long-term care facilities, one in Emerald Park, which is fully functioning, and one in Northwest Regina. Not saying we don't have a shortage, but these two already established facilities should be noted as investments. There are investments. I mentioned this with Mr. Jorgensen on the show today. I mean, I've got the list here of major capital projects, even just if you look in the last 5 years. The Regina Specialized Long-Term Care Facility, Regina Standard Long-Term Care Facility, Grenfell, LaRange, Meadow Lake, multiple replacement homes completed under the government's commitment to replace 13 aging facilities. So there's been capital costs. There's been operational costs, millions of dollars spent. Doesn't mean that we don't have a problem. We do. We have a shortage and we have to address it. Now, there's a text here. There's actually two that speak to CCAs. We're talking about continuing care assistance. People alleging they're underpaid. They have to pay for their own education. There's challenges with kind of the labor standards under which they work, you know, with regard to overtime and things like that. The ratio of continuing care assistance to patients, in some cases, 1 to 18. So it doesn't matter what condition they're in, because you can appreciate there's varying conditions that they would be dealing with in terms of needs of people in long-term care. 1 to 18 sounds really, really high to me. So, you know, the fact that we've had both of these texts don't have a name attached to them. I have no idea if they have personal experience with this or not, but the suggestion that some work needs to be done to recruit and enhance the number of continuing care assistants in the program. Other people suggesting we need better oversight on the individual care homes that exist. So I feel like just reading some of this, people are really leaning into the quality of care. So it's not about do we have the right number of beds, it's are we providing the right quality of care. We are in open lines. Thank you to all these great texts coming in. 1-877-332-8255. If you would like to join the conversation by phone, you can do it as well. Same phone number. Terry in Saskatoon says, my mother-in-law could not care for herself. She had cancer, in and out of the hospital over a year before she passed away. Nice care homes were unwilling to take her, as they said her needs were too great for their staff. We pushed for a nursing home bed, but was told by the hospital coordinator that because she did not have dementia or was not incontinent, she did not qualify. So this speaks to, Keith Jorgensen was talking about this, right? They have different indicators of threshold that bumps you to the next level of care. So in this case, Terry's talking about his mother-in-law didn't have dementia. She was not incontinent, so she didn't qualify for that next level of care. We finally found a personal care bed that would take her. We reluctantly moved her in. Two weeks later, she passed away. So Terry's point is the province needs to build more nursing home beds if we want our elders to age with dignity. That's a good text, Terry. Thank you so much for joining the conversation. 1-877-332-8255. So if you want to talk long-term care bed and facilities, feel free to shoot us a text. Maybe you want to talk about the fact that apparently the ceasefire is over. If you have listened to U.S. President Donald Trump, of course, he's at the NATO meetings in Turkey. They're wrapping up today. But if you have listened to any of his conversation, it's pretty evident the ceasefire is over.
1: To me, I think it's over. I don't want to deal with them anymore. They're scum.
0: They're scum. Maybe part of his bargaining tactic. He even seems to think it's a waste of time to even try and negotiate.
1: As far as I'm concerned, it's over. I'll speak to our negotiators. They want to negotiate. They're good people. Steve Witkoff, Jared Kushner. But they have to come back to me. As far as I'm concerned, it's just a waste of time dealing with them. They're liars.
0: Now, some people are saying this is part of Trump's strategy. He, you know, puts them down in a way to antagonize them into a deal.
1: They're sick people. They're led by sick people. And they're vicious, violent people.
0: I'm not so sure that Iran is really in the mindset that they are eager to make a deal. Like, if you think what has Iran got out of what's going on right now? Number one, the group that is leading the country, that controls the military, they have already demonstrated that they have quite, like, disregard for the everyday citizens of their country, right? We've seen that in how they've dealt with protests in the past and things like that. So are they deterred by bombing? Right now, they've got a shutdown and controlled Strait of Hormuz, which many historians will tell you that they've wanted to be able to have a choked Strait of Hormuz for decades. They have seen the world deplete their oil reserves, which Iran is happy to see. And many are suggesting that they are happy to wait this out until after the U.S. midterm elections. And what is that going to show for Donald Trump? Does that neuter the strength and ability that they have? So I'm just not convinced that Iran even wants to negotiate a ceasefire deal, which is probably why we saw three oil tankers bombed in the Strait of Hormuz the other day, which of course prompted the retaliation of 80 attacks by the United States in various strategic locations. 1-877-332-8255. Let's go back to the topic of long-term care beds. A number of people have been continuing to text in on that topic, and I want to take this call from Joanne in Saskatoon. Hi, Joanne. Thanks for calling in. You've got some experience in this area?
2: Hi, Evan. Yes, I do. I have two points I'd like to make. I have a son who's 22 years old, who's cognitively and physically disabled. And so in addition to the long-term care issue, we really do need a medical needs group home or care homes for individuals that haven't reached the senior ages but do require additional care. So that's something I've been advocating for him. And in addition to that, my mom spent a lot of time in and out of hospital. very similar. She had a vascular disease. Long-term care was not available for her. And so I've started my own company called Be Home Companion Care. And so what I do is I provide services for seniors who want to stay in their homes, who are not eligible for long-term care, but need assistance in their day-to-day activities. So I'm a huge advocate for long-term care facilities in the province and just helping our elderly, I guess, pass away or have dignity in the life and the years that they still have.
0: Mm-hmm. Where can people find, do you have a website, Joanne?
2: I do. I have a website, behomecompanioncare.ca. You can check out all my information there, and it's just a wonderful service. I've partnered up with some of the care home facilities. Warm and Diamond House is one of them. I'm happy to service those that are looking for additional services and help.
0: It's a good topic, good conversation, and a great perspective, Joanne. Of course, you've got some experience there. Interesting, because I saw a text message saying exactly what Joanne said about medical needs group homes. So these are for people with medical needs who may not be of the senior's age, but they still need some sort of long-term care to address what can be very complex medical needs as well. So, and interesting that Joanne's talking about the work that she does to help people receive the care that they need while in their home, because for some people that might be the answer. Do we have enough resources there? Should we be focusing resources there? And ultimately, and I know a few people have mentioned this on the text line, how do we pay for it? I asked Keith that question, and I mean, he talked about the cost-benefit analysis of being able to keep people who are able to stay home in their home, but you still have to pay for that somehow. Where does the money come to pay for that? Because it's not one or the other. You do that to alleviate the pressure in the care home, and those beds are going to get filled. We know the number is growing. So it's not like you do one and not the other. You have to do both, which is money, and how do you pay for it? Good conversation. Appreciate everyone weighing in. Phone's still open, 1-877-332-8255. Let's take a break. We'll be right back here on 980 CJME, 650 CKOM.
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0: far as I'm concerned, it's over. I'll speak to our negotiators. They want to negotiate. They're good people. Steve Witkoff, Jared Kushner. But they have to come back to me. As far as I'm concerned, it's just a waste of time dealing with them. They're liars. They're sick people. They're led by sick people. And they're vicious, violent people.
1: I have to correct something. There's a text on the line that said, Evan, we don't have a growing population of baby boomers. There's no more baby boomers being born. Very good point. I think what I meant to say, and I misspoke, and if I did, I'm sorry. I meant to say we have a growing population of baby boomers that need and require long-term care, right? That generation is moving in, and that's a big generation. We know that. That generation is moving into the bracket in their life where they are needing care. Some of it is I would say much more subtle. Some of it is much more complicated in terms of the type of care that they require. And it's not cheap. There are many people pointing out, and I've got examples of this in my family as well. It is not cheap if you're wanting to move into some sort of a retirement home where, you know, you receive maybe some of your meals supplied, maybe some cleaning services, maybe some healthcare services. I mean, as your level of care goes up, so does the cost. And it is unaffordable for many people to try and find that level of healthcare. Now, there are some people saying, why is it the government's responsibility to take care of my mother or my father in the event that their health fails? Got a text from Darren in Saskatoon. There are many types of insurance out there that will help cover these expenses. We judge society on how they take care of the elderly and the young, and many other cultures where they live in homes a fraction of the size of what we live in. There can be two or three generations living and caring for each other within the same home. So basically, Darren's point is, we think it's the government's responsibility to take care of our elders, but there is a personal responsibility there. And if the solution is not having them live with you in your home, maybe that's a reason why insurance should be sought at an appropriate time to help cover some of these costs when they arise. Now, is that affordable for everyone? 1-877-332-8255. Let's go to the phone lines. I want to grab this call. Jeff in Regina. I appreciate the call, Jeff. Join the conversation. What have you got?
2: Morning, Evan. I was kind of wondering, why doesn't Regina and Saskatoon build new hospitals, one each, and then you can turn either the general and one in Saskatoon into our long-term care facilities?
1: Right. So you're...
2: God knows we need new hospitals in both of these cities.
1: So focus on, I mean, I'm following your bouncing ball here. You're saying we build new hospitals with expanded capabilities and then use the old ones, turn them into long-term care facilities.
2: Absolutely. Absolutely. We can get an addiction to treatment center in that same facility. We could build it up. It just, there seems to be so much overrun with these smaller care facilities that they all need a director, they all need this, they all need that. Why can't we get them all under one roof?
1: To me, on paper, and just on the face of that, it makes great sense. Building a new hospital, that beautiful hospital going up in Prince Albert right now, Victoria Hospital, I was there for about a year ago to watch some of the construction going on there. I mean, that's $1 billion price tag. So not cheap. Might be a good solution. I'm not at all saying the solution doesn't have merit. What I'm saying is that's big money. And how do we pay for that? And then if you build it, like if we were to build 20 more facilities than we have in the plans right now, that's just the walls, the ceiling, the lights, the chairs, the desks, the beds. You still have to staff them. You still have to operate them. And it is expensive. And so how do you do it? How do you pay for it? And, you know, the one thing I will say is I'm not a person who right away jumps on the diminishing number of healthcare facilities. And I will say this in defense of the current government, the former NDP government. I mean, what we have seen with the loss of some healthcare facilities in smaller communities, the loss of, you have RCMP detachments that have been amalgamated, education facilities, there is a cost to running individual facilities. And so as you traverse the very complicated challenge of providing these services to society, often it makes sense to say, look, we just can't have a healthcare facility in a community this small. Maybe you can convert it into some sort of a care home, but we're going to move healthcare to this community nearby, which is bigger. I know people don't like it. I remember when the school in Abernethy, the little village that I was raised in, the school in Abernethy was shut down, then torn down. People weren't happy about it, but the number of students was so small, it just didn't make sense. And students eventually were bused to Bell Caris, and that's where they went to school. That happens in healthcare facilities as well. And I don't know that we can be completely alarmed by that. There are some reasons why the business case makes sense. Might not enhance the level of care we're giving. That could be part of it, but it's part of how I think just society has evolved. This is a good conversation and one that we're not done. We're moving on. We've got another guest coming up, but I'm sure we will broach this topic again. And thank you so much for everyone's input. We'll take a break. We'll be right back here on 980 CJME and 650 CKOM.
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4: 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Good morning, I'm Kevin Martell. President Donald Trump says, as far as he's concerned, the agreement with Iran, the ceasefire, it's over, calling Iran liars. This comes after Iran hit several ships in the Strait of Hormuz, and then the U.S. fired back on more than 80 targets as retaliation. The price of oil is up several dollars a barrel this morning. We'll be watching the price of fuel for you as well here in the coming days. A shooting in Melfort is leaving two people hurt, one of them seriously. Police say there's some kind of fight between a group of people, and then the gun was fired. The Chinook School Division around the Swift Current area is giving schools the option to explore the idea of a four-day school week. Not as many days, but longer days. And starting to come out right now, Emmy nominations. Shows like The Pitt and Pluribus are expected to get plenty of nominations. CJME weather, slight chance of rain, and then heat. Partly sunny today now and 25 the high. Tonight a few more clouds, and then overnight there's a 30% chance of rain. With a storm risk, it's back. Tomorrow morning similar, before it turns sunny in the afternoon with a high of 27. And then for Friday, it starts a string of days in the sunshine with highs in the 30s. Right now in Regina, mainly sunny, southeast wind at 13. And it's 19 degrees. CJME News time is 9:31. I'm Kevin Martell.
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2: Recent reports show not one, not a couple, but dozens upon dozens of prisoners mistakenly released from correctional facilities, including right here in Saskatchewan over the last couple of years. How is this happening? Why is it happening? What are the consequences of this? An expert joins the conversation at 10.
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0: Welcome back to the show, Evan Braid. Good to have you here on a Wednesday morning. It was Monday of this week. We heard an announcement from Prime Minister Mark Carney.
1: I'm pleased to announce that Canada has selected TKMS as the preferred supplier for Canada's patrol submarine project. It's a huge step. But there's more to come. We will now enter into negotiations to procure up to 12 submarines. And that process is commercially sensitive. And as always, we will not negotiate in public so as to maintain the strongest possible position for Canada.
0: So the announcement was made, 12 submarines. Now, they haven't been purchased yet. They haven't signed on the dotted line. But this is one of the biggest military investments in the history of our country, for sure. Announcing this plan to purchase a fleet of submarines, new submarines, something we also haven't done since, what, I think the 60s? We've been buying used submarines for our fleet for a period of time.

0: So the federal government says the deal will improve Canada's ability to patrol its waters, of course, meet that NATO commitment, respond to the growing global security challenges. But a lot of people are pointing at the price tag and saying tens of billions of dollars is a thing. And then there's the ongoing operation and maintenance and those types of things. This is where my next guest comes in. David Zimmerman is a University of Victoria history professor. He's got interest and expertise in all things Royal Canadian Navy, anti-submarine warfare, science, technology, and war. And I welcome Professor David Zimmerman to the show. Professor, thanks for taking the call.
1: You're welcome.
0: So for people who don't follow military issues, how significant was this announcement this week?
1: Well, it's tremendously significant. As you pointed out, it's certainly the largest acquisition of submarines in Canadian history. We purchased four British submarines new in the 1960s. They're long since been retired. We purchased used from the British the four Victoria-class submarines, which have not really been the best financial decision. But to buy 12 fully cutting-edge modern submarines is dramatically improve the capabilities of the Canadian Armed Forces, the Royal Canadian Navy, to defend Canada.
0: As you watch this unfold, what did you make of the choice? Because, of course, they were looking at the German model. They were looking at the South Korean bid as well, ultimately going with German. Can you talk about your thoughts on why they made the decision they did?
1: Well, I think both submarines were excellent. They both met the military requirements. They each had advantages. The Korean submarine was a bit bigger, perhaps better for operating in the deep Pacific. Also has a superior weapon system with a vertical-launched missile system in addition to conventional torpedo tubes. The German submarine, and its German-Norwegian submarine, actually has far better under-ice capability for operating in the Arctic. So ultimately, the decision, I don't think, was primarily military, because both decisions were good from that perspective, but were economic and political.
0: Yeah.
1: And ultimately, the government decided that the benefits being provided by the German-Norwegian consortium, as well as the political connections to NATO allies, was more important, and they went with that particular bid.
0: So, because we're an open-line talk show, of course, we have been talking about this week, and there's been a lot of people weighing in and giving their thoughts, and there's been a few people that are saying, like, why do we need these subs? Are we really under attack from Russia, for example? Can you talk about that, Professor? What is the need for us? Do we need to patrol our waters around Canada?
1: Absolutely we do. If you don't, then basically you're saying to anyone else they can operate within our waters. We like to think that particularly the waters in the Arctic are Canadian waters. But, you know, international players have made it quite clear that they're international sea lanes and they can operate freely within Canadian territorial waters in the Arctic. And the reality is we haven't had any way to enforce our sovereignty in that part of the world. The other thing people have to realize, maybe right this moment, there isn't an imminent military threat. But you can't create a force of submarines like this overnight. And if you don't invest, then you will not have them if and when you need them. And perhaps even more important, if you have them, it's actually less likely that you will need them. It's a right. paradox, but it is true.
0: Yeah. So another question that's asked is why 12, right? People, because I saw a report that said, you know, with 12 submarines, we'll be able to have subs in the water on all three oceans. So you've got Pacific, Atlantic, and Arctic. But yeah. Why do we need 12 was the question that was asked.
1: Well, let's put it this way. These submarines will be better than the Victoria class. But right now, the Victoria class is averaging at most of one or two of the four ships operating at any one time. Submarines require a tremendous amount of downtime. They have a lot of maintenance that has to be done to them, a lot of safety checks that has to be done. So getting 12, probably on average, there'll be six or eight operational at any one time. And we do have the world's longest coastline, and we do have three oceans that we have responsibilities in. So if you think about getting 12, but only maybe having eight, that's not actually an awful lot of submarines to patrol our vast oceans areas.
0: Right. Another question that came up, we're chatting today with Professor David Zimmerman, University of Victoria, with expertise in Royal Canadian Navy, anti-submarine warfare, science, technology, and war. So a great guest on this topic. A lot of people curious as to why diesel subs were chosen as opposed to a nuclear option.
1: Well, people are complaining about the cost of these submarines. Multiply it, I would guess, by a factor of at least 5 for nuclear-powered submarines. And unfortunately, with nuclear-powered submarines, as the Australians are working to develop their own nuclear submarines, as the British have discovered over the years, there's only 2 countries that can provide those sort of propulsion systems. The French, they're okay, and then the Americans, who have by far the best technology. Do we really want to be that much more dependent on the Americans? And do we have 5 times the money to buy the submarines? Diesel electric boats have their own value compared to nuclear submarines, particularly in their stealth capability. They're much quieter than a nuclear powered submarine. They operate on underwater on batteries. They're incredibly silent and incredibly difficult to detect.
0: Mm-hmm. So I'm curious to know your thoughts, Professor, on it. It really is striking to me that it's not just a simple sales transaction, right? Canada says we need subs. Another country says we make subs, and Canada buys the subs, right? Now it's like, what can you do for me? What else do we get if we go with you? Is that just the changing nature of military procurement?
1: No, this has in fact always been the case. The government has always looked for economic benefits for placing a contract, even with Canadian companies. What are you going to do? How are you going to help develop the economy? So these submarines are going to provide a tremendous amount of economic benefits to Canada.
0: I find it interesting that, the economic benefit is one thing, but even just the procurement process, we have had General Rick Hillier on our program many times, and he suggests that the military procurement process up until probably this last year, because I think he's acknowledged it's made some improvements, is one of the most flawed parts of our whole defense system. Would you agree with that?
1: Absolutely. I mean, it's unbelievable how long it's taking them to make decisions. And now the submarine is maybe a new model. It's certainly been done much more smoothly. But let's look at the other massive defense procurement project, and that is the replacement of our absolutely decrepit CF-18 fighters. We've bought 16 F-35s. Are we going to buy more? Are we going to buy this Swedish aircraft? And this has been going on for maybe even 2 decades. I mean, this is how long it takes them to make up their mind.
0: Mm-hmm.
1: And this is just unacceptable. But I think the Carney government, the one thing that they are really doing is trying to find a way to streamline it, but not get caught in the problems when you streamline too much of having, making the wrong decision, not getting the benefits you want. So they're just trying to speed up the whole process and make it far more efficient. And I hope that they're finding that way.
0: You know, I wonder about just the impact of so many countries with what's going on with NATO and the impact of all of these countries saying, okay, we're moving our total spending on defense to 5% GDP.
1: Yeah.
0: I mean, there's going to be a lot of demand on military procurement. Are we ready for this? And should Canada be doing more to try and capitalize?
1: Well, Canada is. I mean, it's not just the submarines that are being built. It is as well. They're building new destroyers in Halifax, and they are starting to build them. One of the first of the new supply ships for the Navy is just being finished off in Vancouver. So there's lots and lots of things that Canada is doing to try to rebuild its armed forces. It's tremendously expensive. I mean, I guess the question you could ask me, do I really think Canada will get 12 submarines? I don't know, quite frankly. I really don't know. But I think that this is a serious decision by the government, and I think they're going to certainly follow through with getting as many as is possible. But, you know, economic situations can change, and we're talking about a final decision for all 12 maybe being a decade into the future.
0: Does that leave us exposed, David? The fact that we probably won't get these subs for several years.
1: Well, not until the mid-1930s. And in fact, I think that the reality is that one of the things that Canada asked for was a speeding up of the process. And they got considerable speeding up in getting their first submarines delivered from both the Germans and the Koreans, made real accommodation. In fact, I think it was the German Navy or was the Norwegian Navy gave up one of their submarines in the sequence so that Canada could get one earlier. You know, the bottom line is we went through a period at the beginning of this century for almost 20-plus years of really not treating defense procurement seriously. And the huge costs that are involved in trying to then rebuild almost from scratch, it's dramatically more expensive than having a sensible ongoing defense procurement policy.
0: Mm-hmm. David Zimmerman is my guest, University of Victoria, interest and expertise in modern Canadian history, war, technology. Maybe I'll just pull back for a more generalized question here as we reach the end of our time. But you look at what role Canada played, for example, World War One, World War Two, very much in the heart of the war, very much operational as a military. Since then, I mean, I would suggest that we have not invested in our military the same way. We have taken a much more kind of peacekeeping status globally. Is what's happening right now changing our focus and maybe how we're viewed globally when it comes to military?
1: I think Canada has actually developed within NATO, certainly, and of course with the United States in particular, a very bad reputation for not living up to our obligations on spending on defense, which we have agreed to with our NATO allies. The fact of the matter is that finally it's being taken seriously as the geopolitical situation seems to be dramatically worsening, is really certainly a step forward, and I hope it's just not a step too late.
0: Mm-hmm.
1: I mean, who knows what the future will bring, but the fact of the matter is we're looking at a brand new Canadian Navy, but we're looking at least a decade or more before there's a significant improvement in its capabilities. And, you know, the Air Force is if the government would make the decision on the fighter jet, they're closer. But still, right, we have a long way to go. And it's not just the Army. It's not just the Navy. I'm sorry, it's not just the Navy. It's not just the Air Force, but it's the Army as well, which has to modernize in this really new age type of warfare with things like drones tending to play a dominant role. And where that's going to go, you know, it's very, very difficult for people to understand it. I don't. And I read things very diligently.
0: I want to ask a question that's going to infuriate some listeners. I'm just putting that out there right now. But my last question is, do we give Trump credit for this? Take politics out of it. Do we give Trump credit for the fact that Canada's sitting up, putting on its big boy pants, and actually investing in military probably the way they arguably should have been for years?
1: Maybe so, but I have to say, even before Trump was reelected into a second term, there were steps being taken under the Trudeau administration. As I said, for instance, the proceeding forward with the destroyers. Now, just to give an example of just how slow these things have been, the national shipbuilding policy was promulgated in 2010. They're not yet, they're barely started the new destroyers. And they will be many years before the first one is in commission.
0: Right.
1: So it's a very difficult thing to say. I'm certain how much Trump has had a role to play, I don't know. But certainly the worsening situation, and when you talk about Ukraine, when you talk about the Middle East, when you talk about the issues with China, and China developing what is now the second most powerful navy in the world, we have to be ready, certainly within our alliances, to pull our weight. And sure, Canada up to this point has not been, mm-hmm, certainly for a very long time.
0: David, this has been a great chat. I appreciate your time today.
1: You're welcome.
0: David Zimmerman, professor at the University of Victoria. Great chat about this recent announcement and the plan to purchase 12 new submarines from Germany. We'll take a break. We'll be right back here on 980 CJME and 650 CKOM.
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0: Thanks again to David Zimmerman from the University of Victoria. Great chat about military procurement, defense in Canada. A couple of texts coming in while we had that discussion saying weakness attracts predators. Absolutely. Canada needs to step up defense spending and capabilities. I see Big Daddy Taz, who is a well-known comedian, a well-known mental health advocate, is in the province. In fact, he's driving to Weyburn right now for an event. And he says, if I'm not mistaken, the last time we purchased submarines was for the West Edmonton Mall. Could be right, Taz. Could be right. Good talk. And again, thank you very much to the professor for joining us. Okay, we have had three cases in Saskatchewan in the last couple of months where inmates who are in prison have been mistakenly released. This feels like one of those fool me once situations, right? How does this happen? What are the consequences? That's where we go next on 650 CKOM, 980 CJME.
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0: Good morning. It's 10 o'clock. I'm Kevin Martell. It's a breakdown in the Middle East ceasefire.
1: To me, I think it's over.
0: Air Canada has new leadership. Yes, he speaks French. And what sank a boat off the coast of New Jersey? Right now in Regina, mainly sunny and 19. In Saskatoon, sunshine and 20. We're coming on the air with a major development as part of our continuing coverage of war in the Middle East. President Donald Trump just made it pretty clear how he feels about the agreement with Iran, the ceasefire.
1: As far as I'm concerned, it's over. Just a waste of time dealing with them. They're liars.
0: Trump is making the new comments in Turkey. He was there for the NATO summit. He surprised leaders by launching a series of strikes on Iran overnight, hitting more than 80 targets as retaliation for Iran recently attacking ships in the Strait of Hormuz. The U.S. also just revoked a license that allowed Iran to sell its oil on the world market as part of that ceasefire. We'll have to see what impact this new development will have for us here at home. Now, we're noticing the price of oil is up several dollars a barrel this morning, and some gas stations across the province are beginning to see an increase at the pumps. Well, two men are hurt after a shooting in Melfort. Police say they got the call about the shooting shortly after midnight yesterday. A fight between a group. A gun went off. The two went to hospital. One is seriously hurt. The other is expected to recover. We're learning about a break-in and arson investigation now at a high school north of Lloydminster. Mounties responded to a break-in at the high school on Onion Lake Cree Nation roughly 2 weeks ago. When they realized there was a fire inside while they were searching the building, nobody was inside at the time, but police say the fire is considered suspicious. Now a 22-year-old man is facing several charges, including arson, break and enter, mischief, and theft. 4-day school weeks are a possibility for some rural schools in the province's southwest. Chinook School Division in the Swift Current area says schools interested will have to do a review, community consultation, and parent voting process by November. Herbert School, east of Swift Current, is one of those schools exploring this. The shorter school week would see 14 fewer Fridays in the classroom, but longer school days. Canada's biggest airline has a new CEO.
2: Bonjour. Je suis Anko van der Werf.
0: You can bet he speaks French, plus five other languages. Air Canada just named Scandinavian Airlines head Anko van der Werf as its next chief executive. He'll assume the job by the end of January next year. Van der Werf has a proven 25-year track record. He succeeds Michael Rousseau, who faced criticism over his limited ability to communicate in French. Trans Mountain just reached a new settlement agreement on tolls customers pay to use Canada's only pipeline carrying oil to the West Coast, at least for now. Crown Corp negotiated a settlement with the Canada Energy Regulator that would bring in a long-term framework for tolls, services, and more. CEO says it'll provide more certainty and predictability for customers and stakeholders. The Carney government tells the Trump administration new legislation combating forced labor in supply chains should shield Canada from new tariffs. With Canada's existing prohibition and newly introduced labor import legislation, federal government says there is no basis for President Trump's latest duties. The U.S. Trade Representative announced this past March his office was launching trade investigations into 60 countries, including Canada. The Bank of Canada is being told not to use replacement workers. Its security officers are currently on strike. The Canada Industrial Relations Board says the bank went against the Canada Labor Code by using contractors and the services of union members during the strike. New rules took effect last year, banning federally regulated workplaces from bringing in replacement workers during a legal strike. A firefighting crew out on the water in New Jersey coming back from a security detail mission when something gets their attention.
3: All of a sudden, there was this loud bang.
0: Fire Chief Eric Wall says it was a whale. The animal hit their undercarriage.
3: I opened up the engine hatch and looked below, and to my surprise, there was a big hole in the back wall of the boat, and seawater was pouring into it at a quick pace. So we grabbed what we could. We sounded our distress signals.
0: Cody Binkley was one of the rescuers, saying it appears it took less than a minute for the boat to begin sinking.
4: By the time we heard the call for help and got to them, the boat went from them being on deck and leaning towards the rear to those guys having to bail out and jump in.
0: The people and whales were not hurt. 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The time now is 10:05. Well, rain's possible, and then watch for heat in Saskatoon and central Saskatchewan. Mainly sunny today with a high of 26, 50K wind. Turning over to clouds tonight with rain or thunderstorms, a low of 15. Tomorrow clears up, sunny in 24, then at or near 30 for the weekend. In Regina and southern Saskatchewan, partly sunny today and 25. Tonight, a few more clouds, and then overnight, there's a 30% chance of rain with a storm risk. Tomorrow morning is similar before it turns sunny in the afternoon, a high of 27. And Friday starts a string of days in the sun and highs in the 30s. Right now, across this province, Battleford's at 18, Prince Albert 20, Swift Current 16, Weyburn, Estevan both at 18, Yorkton 21, Moose Jaw 15. In Saskatoon right now, in the sun, southeast wind at 17, 20 degrees. And in Regina, mainly sunny, southeast wind at 13 and 19 degrees. The time now is 10:06. I'm Kevin Martell.
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0: Wednesday morning. Evan Bray, good to have you here. Yeah, mistake. It's a mistake for sure when we hear repeatedly in our province, starting back in April, of people who are in custody in some sort of, well, in the case of the three that we're talking about, their provincial facilities, correctional facilities, and people who are in custody are mistakenly released. April, a 35-year-old male, mistakenly released from the PA Correctional Center. He ended up turning himself back in. June 16th, a 30-year-old male from the PA Correctional Center, mistakenly released. He was later arrested. And then June 19th, a 26-year-old female who was in the correctional facility of the Saskatchewan Hospital in North Battleford, unlawfully at large as a result of an administrative error, and was arrested in Regina a number of days, a couple of weeks later. So those are three recent examples where people were let out of jail when they shouldn't have been. How does this happen? I said before, I mean, this is kind of a fool me once, fair enough. I know that's not the saying, but, you know, I mean, you give it, like, mistakes happen. I get that. But on this topic, when we started digging into it, this is not rare. This is, I dare to say, relatively common. We've got dozens upon dozens of examples in Canada over the last couple of years where this has happened. How do these mistakes happen? What are the safeguards that should be there to prevent them from happening? What does it mean for public safety? What does it mean for public confidence in the justice system in general? This is where my next guest comes in. We'll have a good chat about this. A justice studies professor at Mount Royal University. We welcome Professor Doug King to the show. Doug, thanks so much for taking the call.
1: Great, thank you.
0: Good to have you here. So I've just laid this out. We've had several cases in Saskatchewan where inmates were mistakenly released. Is this, I mean, I just said I think it's actually common. Would you classify it that way?
1: I wouldn't say common, but it does occur on a fairly regular basis. The reason I wouldn't say it's common is that given the number of individuals who pass through remand facilities and provincial corrections facilities, you know, we're talking 100,000 people in a given year. So what is worrisome to me is it's been happening. It's happened across Canada. It's been happening for a long time. And so I don't think it's productive to say what individual made this error. I'm more interested in how could a system allow such an error to occur.
0: Right.
1: You know, typically there'd be a two-way verification. You don't get released until two people sign off on it.
0: Right. You know, I mean, I think that leads into my question, because my next question is, how does this happen? You've got human mistakes, you've got system failures, or a combination of both. You're suggesting, even if it is a human mistake, there should be a system in place that could catch this.
1: Absolutely. You know, you can always find fault with an individual who makes an error. But if it's an honest error, then you have to go to the system and say, how could an honest error make such a mistake? On rare occasions, it'll be some kind of malfeasance by someone in the institution. There was a case here in Alberta where someone on the outside forged a stay of proceedings document and used that to release a friend from prison. That's rare. These are typically just administrative errors that aren't getting caught.
0: We're chatting today with Doug King, Justice Studies professor at Mount Royal University. So do you have a sense of safeguards that are in place to try and prevent this from happening?
1: Yeah, you know, on paper there are. There will be, you know, notions of, you know, double check your work, you know, show your supervisor before you release someone. The problem is, you get the remand level and provincial corrections level is understaffing. Can't get enough people to go work in those institutions. That then means everybody's working overtime typically. And so that's a recipe for mistakes happening. You rush it because you got a lot of cases to deal with, you know, before you go home. So I think it all falls down to, you know, it's the idea of having to process paper. And it's a paper decision, and you have paper in front of you. That's a recipe for mistakes happening right away.
0: Mm-hmm.
1: They've got to put these things into kind of an electronic format that requires people, you know, to check boxes to put in a code and sign off some things.
0: We're chatting today with Doug King from Mount Royal University. You know, I wondered for a second, Professor, if this was a Saskatchewan issue, if we've got a problem on our hands. I do some deep diving into this, and I find out that Ontario, there's actually a report out, 150 accidental inmate releases over a five-year period. So clearly this isn't just a Saskatchewan problem.
1: No, it happens in every province. Now, Ontario will have more of a problem because they have more people going in and out of remand and provincial facilities. So the smaller your province in terms of population, the less likely it's going to happen. But it has been happening,
0: mm-hmm.
1: right? We can think back over the years and go through these isolated stories. It has everything also to do with transparency.
0: Right.
1: When the mistake happens, who's notified of the mistake? And if the media is never notified, you'll never read about it in newspaper, on social media, or anything.
0: As a former cop, I mean, part of this, I think about the compromised community safety, depending on what the person is in there for, is in custody. I mean, they're behind bars for a reason. We know we have lots of people who, when they commit a crime, often it's accompanied by a breach charge because they're already out on some other kind of release. If they're being released before their time is up, what does this say about community safety? And then B, what does this do to public confidence in the justice system, Doug?
1: Yeah, you know, I think let's start with the public confidence first, because I think that's really important. I think it erodes the public's confidence in not just in the remand facilities and provincial prison, but in how justice, criminal justice plays out in the community, in a province, and in a country. And it definitely will erode that. That may be one of the reasons we don't hear about it all that often when it even occurs. So I think that's a really important thing. The issue of public safety is an interesting thing because oftentimes people will say, you know, it's a bad world out there, but it's not bad in my neighborhood, or it's not bad in my apartment or home or condo. So one of the things you have to worry about public confidence and perceptions of safety is that these things will make it seem like public safety out there is getting worse, when in actual fact it probably isn't. One of the remarkable things about many of these people who get released is they end up getting recaptured fairly quickly, right? The thing that always is interesting to me is that most people who commit a crime stay in the community that they committed the first crime. And so the police will run into them all the time.
0: Mm-hmm.
1: So I'm not too worried about public safety. I'm worried about the erosion in public confidence in the system.
0: There could be an argument to be made if they know they're unlawfully at large, they're not going to want to do anything to draw attention to themselves. They actually, you know, going deeper underground, if you will, to try and stay out as long as they can. I don't know. Maybe that could be a thing too.
1: Yeah. No, and I think there's something to it. The case here in Alberta was Mackenzie Hardy was her name. She was released on a companion did a fake stay of proceedings, and they released her. She then took to TikTok and made regular postings floating around the world taunting the police. She was eventually picked up in Revelstoke. But that's rare, right?
0: Right.
1: One of the things that's just fascinating about crime and social disorder, it tends to stay localized. And, you know, if it's a serious dude that's getting out, sure, they may say, okay, I'm going to run. And I'll run to, instead of being in Regina, they'll go up to Saskatoon or they'll come to Calgary. They're going to get caught here, too. So, you know, I think that's the reality of how good the system works.
0: Doug King, Justice Studies Professor, Mount Royal University, just a couple of minutes left. You talked about the transparency and how sometimes there might not even be a release if this is caught fairly quickly, or, you know, if the person is released by mistake and then they're quickly apprehended. It may not even be a public statement. Should there be more of that? Like, not only the statement, like if I look at what happened, I'll pick the two cases in Saskatchewan from June. Both of them, a release was done, but neither of them said how it happened. Should we expect that as a public, that we should find out how it, because everybody's asking the question, how can this happen?
1: Yeah. you know, on an individual situation release, I think you've got to respect kind of the confidentiality of the process. It could involve labor unions and those kinds of things. But I'm a big advocate that provinces need to do regular audits of these kinds of things, look at patterns, look how it's happening, and then start to think about making recommendations on how to prevent them. How to prevent them is going to cost money. Hire more people. Upgrade your electronic record system. So in some ways, we got to put pressure on provincial governments here.
0: Is it realistic to think that these types of mistakes could be eliminated? Or is it more of a goal to say we have to make this as rare as possible?
1: Yeah, I think as rare as possible. I don't think you can actually eliminate it. Anybody who uses record system, right? You know, I grade a lot of student papers. I have to upgrade the grades on electronic systems. I'll enter the wrong grade every once in a while. Mistakes do happen, but they can't happen routinely and of such magnitude that you kind of go, what the heck's going on here?
0: Doug, we appreciate your time. Thanks so much for the check-in today. Good to have you on the show.
1: Thank you.
0: Doug King, Justice Studies Professor, Mount Royal University. Three examples recently in Saskatchewan of inmates released mistakenly. One of them turned himself in, two of them were chased down and arrested, and one of those actually took a bit of time before the arrest was actually made. Appreciate Doug weighing in and giving some thoughts and perspective on that as well. It was a topic of conversation. I mean, I think the number one question I saw on the text line when these stories were coming out is, how does this happen? And as much as I spent the better part of three decades in the justice system, I mean, it was all in policing, and I'm not going to say policing was free of mistakes. We had our share of mistakes, but it was more about, I remember a few times where someone was under arrest, handcuffed in the backseat of the car, and the next thing you know, the officers are calling saying, we need help. Buddy just got out of the car, or buddy had just taken off on us or whatever. So, I mean, that kind of stuff happens. I get it, but I'm still scratching my head as to how this could happen in a correctional facility. But appreciate, again, Doug King bringing some expertise and some understanding of what the systems look like and maybe some ways that they could be shored up to try and prevent this from happening in the future. 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

0: that we just had with Doug King, who is a justice studies professor at Mount Royal University, sparked a bit of a conversation on the text line about our criminal justice institutions in general. James out of Saskatoon is saying, you know, how compromised are they? If you go into any institution and you can still find hard drugs, James is asking, how is that possible? Trust me, it's possible. It's something that I know that they fight against. And I've talked with correctional workers all through the years about the, you know, intricate ways in which drugs are smuggled into our correctional facilities. So that's a totally different and separate issue, and one that I'm happy to tackle someday, but separate and aside from the mistaken releases topic that we had with Doug King today on the program. Well, it looks as if Donald Trump is holding a news conference right now at the NATO summit in Turkey. He's made his usual splash as soon as he got there. I mean, you think about day one, he arrives there, he sits down, he gets asked the question by reporters, and he basically revives the whole Greenland discussion.
1: Well, that's what hurt my relationship with NATO, because Greenland doesn't help Denmark. Denmark doesn't spend money to really help Greenland, but it's an important part for the United States. And it's surrounded by China ships and Russian ships. And that's not going to happen. The ships is, it's not going to happen. It was Greenland that, in my, and it continues to be, that should be controlled by the United States, not by Denmark. And when they wouldn't go along with it, and with all the money we spend to help them with Russia, and we don't have to spend any money, we could remove all of our soldiers out of Europe. Because as you probably noticed, Europe's a very different place than it was 20 years ago. A lot different, much different. It's a much different, and they better be careful with immigration and energy. If they're not careful with those two things, you're not going to have a Europe anymore.
0: So, you know, I mean, a lot of people are critical of Donald Trump going in and saying those things. If you take the Greenland part out of it, I mean, his comments cautioning them about immigration and energy, I don't really think are offside. I think countries generally have to be careful and cautious about that. Certainly those are issues that Canada has been dealing with. So, you know, it's just another example of how I can support and agree with some of the things Donald Trump says, and I can totally disagree with some of the stuff he says, and I can laugh at a bunch of the stuff that he says as well. Like his comment this morning about Iran, comment about the ceasefire with Iran.
1: To me, I think it's over. I don't want to deal with them anymore. They're scum.
0: They're scum. Like, to think the president of the United States is saying those words, you know, some people might even be critical of me for laughing at it, but I mean, it's just like you almost couldn't expect that would ever happen. Anyway, nonetheless, by the way, speaking of Ukraine and Russia, just this morning, U.S. President Donald Trump said the United States plans to provide Ukraine with license to produce U.S.-made Patriot air defense interceptors. This is actually a big, big move for the United States. Ukrainian President Volodymyr Zelensky was quite happy to hear this again this morning in Turkey at the NATO summit. Donald Trump saying, we'll show them how to do it. Describing the system itself as very complex, but said Ukraine would be able to figure it out. That despite the complexity, they'd be able to figure it out fairly quickly. He said that the United States industry was already building 4 plants. He claimed that all of the companies would be able to do this in 2 to 3 months, contrasting this with the lengthy delivery times currently faced by allies who want to place orders for the new these Patriot air defense interceptors. These are a big thing. Now, he also said in that discussion, it should be known, like he said, we'll do it, we'll build the plants, but then he also said U.S. manufacturers haven't been informed that we're doing this yet. We haven't informed the company that this is happening, but we'll work that out, and I'm sure that they'll be thrilled. If you think about how many they make, so Lockheed Martin produces 600 interceptors roughly a year, so 60 to 65 a month. Ukrainian officials say that Russia's producing 120 ballistic missiles a month. So double the amount, along with other systems. So Russia has increasingly tailored their strikes to exploit gaps in Ukraine's air defense system, which is why they have been lobbying hard to try and get this U.S.-made Patriot system to their use. So this is pretty good, big, positive news that the U.S. president announced this morning in Ukraine. Okay, we'll take a break. Brian Zinchuk, pipelineonline.ca. We'll talk oil, gas, and we'll certainly talk pipelines next here on 980 CJME and 650 CKOM.
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3: It's 10:30. Good morning, I'm Kevin Martell. As far as he's concerned, it's over. President Donald Trump is talking about the ceasefire agreement with Iran. Iran hit ships in the Strait of Hormuz. America retaliated. Trump says he doesn't want to deal with them anymore, calling them scum. We're seeing oil prices rise now, more than $5 a barrel this morning. We'll see what that does to gas prices here at home. There's a break-in, an arson investigation at a high school north of Lloydminster on Onion Lake Cree Nation. Police say the fire is considered suspicious, and so now a 22-year-old man is charged. Around Swift Current, the Chinook School Division is letting schools explore the possibility of having a four-day school week. A shorter week would see 14 fewer Fridays in the classroom, but longer school days. And Air Canada just named its new CEO. The head of Scandinavian Airlines speaks six languages in all, including French. There was controversy with the past CEO of the Montreal-based Air Canada because he didn't speak much French. In Saskatoon and central Saskatchewan, mainly sunny today and a high of 26, windy, turning to clouds tonight with rain or thunderstorms and a low of 15. In Regina and southern Saskatchewan, partly sunny and 25 today. Tonight, more clouds and 30% chance of rain overnight with a storm risk. Right now in Regina, partly sunny, southeast wind at 18, 20 degrees. In Saskatoon, partly sunny, southeast wind at 23 and 21 degrees. The time now is 10:31. I'm Kevin Martell, and now the Real Ag Minute with Sean Haney.
4: The calendar has turned past the July 1st trade milestone, and while the political rhetoric between Canada and the U.S. remains incredibly noisy, Saskatchewan producers need to focus on the hard data behind the volatility. Recent polling from Nanos Research shows a massive disconnect between our hearts and our brains. While political headlines have driven Canadian favorability of the U.S. down to just 20%, the economic reality tells a completely different story. More than 8 out of 10 Canadians openly acknowledge that our personal finances and our national economy are fundamentally stronger because of free trade. And that pragmatism is exceptionally high right here in Saskatchewan. Unlike manufacturing sectors in the east that fears jobs being relocated, our province holds immovable leverage. The Americans will always need our energy, our potash, and our grain. Navigating this trade review will

0: natural gas, the portion that is not 95% methane, is made of gases that do become liquids easily. These include the Ames brothers, propane, butane, and ethane. Anyway, gas and oil have similar heritage. Both come from decaying plant and animal material. But gas had more pressure on it during its formative years, so it changed from a solid to liquid and eventually to gas. Also, because of this natural pressure, gas is usually easier to get out of the ground than oil. So some pressure during the formative years can be good, even if it eventually produces methane. I'm Eric Anderson from CIMSA.
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3: 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Especially now that summer is here. 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

0: Welcome back to the show. Evan Bray, good to have you here. Well, if there's something that I could take to the bank as a guarantee, in a week where we're talking about two new pipelines in Canada, the editor and owner of pipelineonline.ca is going to want to talk about that, is going to be happy about that, and I'm sure that's the case. Brian Zinchuk, editor, owner of pipelineonline.ca, with Saskatchewan's Energy News, joins us today. Brian, thanks for taking our call.
1: Good morning.
0: Two pipelines. This is, your fingers must be sore from writing stories about this.
1: Well, the one I put out here on the second one was about 4,000 words, so yeah.
0: Let's talk, before we even get into the pipelines, we're hearing this morning the ceasefire is done, that this is obviously going to have an impact, or maybe it is already, on oil prices.
1: Geez, who could have predicted that the ceasefire wasn't going to last?
0: Yeah.
1: So Western Texas Intermediate right now is $75.98 this morning. That's up $3 from when I sent you the thing yesterday. WCS, which is Canadian.

0: in Western Canadian Select, 55.27. So there's a $20 differential. Now, since TMX went online, the first TMX expansion, the differential has tightened up to around $12 to $13. Right now it's expanded. I think that's because the market for West Texas Intermediate is a little bit more dynamic than WCS. And then the global price, Brent oil, is $80.42. So we were actually getting to the point where under $70, that's where people start going, well, maybe we're not going to spend as much. But we're above that again. I don't think this war is ending anytime soon. And it's reflected in the rig count, because the rig count right now at 41 as of yesterday, which was 3 for potash and 38 for oil, that's one of the highest numbers I've seen in a while. Mm-hmm. So, you know, companies are spending some money to, you know, get some production online here and get things going.
1: Brian Zinchuk is my guest. Okay, let's start with the West Coast pipeline. It's changed its course a couple of times, where it's going to go. Just your thoughts on, you know, we finally heard some more progress on this last week, right around that July 1st deadline.
0: Yeah, so what happened is that instead of going to Prince Rupert, which was the most likely candidate, or even Kitimat, which was the original terminus for Northern Gateway, which is, didn't work out, this is going to parallel for most of it, but not all of it right away, down to the lower mainland. It's not going to end at Burnaby. It's going to end at Rogers Bank, or Roberts Bank, sorry. And there's several implications of that. Number one, it's about a day and a half further sail each direction to go to Asian markets from the lower mainland than it is from Prince Rupert. I was strongly an advocate of Prince Rupert because it's a deep water port. It's a right turn, a left turn. You're out in open ocean, and it's a lot closer to markets. Plus, it's not a congested port compared to the lower mainland. This one here, Roberts Bank, is within spitting distance, quite literally, of the U.S. border. It will have the ability to load super tankers. Now, that's really, really important because the existing terminus for the Trans Mountain and Trans Mountain expansion on Burrard Inlet, it can only handle mid-sized tankers called Aframax. A super tanker called a VLCC, or very large crude carrier, it can handle about 4 to 5 times the amount of an Aframax. And because they never got around to dredging it, we couldn't even fully load an Aframax. We could only load about 70 or 80% of the volume and leave the rest empty because it had to, it wasn't deep enough for the water. Now, they're looking at dredging that now, finally. But building at Roberts Bank means we can bring the big tankers in and we can play up the big boys. That's really important.
1: So, you know, maybe that's answering a question that some of our texters had is, you know, if you hear the stories that there's still room on the Trans Mountain pipeline for more oil, why do we need another one that parallels it essentially for a big part of the journey? Why can't we just double production in the pipeline that's there?
0: Actually, that room that you're talking of, my understanding is it was filled in June, is that there is no more room in the Trans Mountain line. It's now full.
1: Okay.
0: And one of the things that we always want to do is you always want to have the next project on the go so that when you do fill up, you don't end up with price differentials, which is what happened for much of the last decade. You always want to have that little bit extra capacity so that you have room for additional production. And they're going to have to grow production a lot for these projects. Like, we're talking 1 million barrels to the West Coast, 500,000 to the Central Canada, and another 1 million or so, or 800,000 barrels towards the south with the Bridger pipeline. We're skipped the Bridger one today. We've talked about that before.
1: Sure. Brian Zinchuk is my guest. I want to ask, Brian, because I know you've talked about this in some of the articles that you've written, I've read on your website, the advantage of essentially following the same path as a previous or existing pipeline. Why was that an option that was chosen in this case, going to the West Coast?
0: Well, it's very applicable to anyone who's done any hiking through snow or anything like that. It's breaking trail really does make a difference. It's much easier to always follow an existing right-of-way than it is to start a new one. It's easier for dealing with landowners, First Nations, all sorts of stuff. So that's effectively why they chose to go this route. So it'll be the third pipeline along that right-of-way. There are a few variations up in the lower mainland, as well as up west of Jasper near Mount Robson. They've changed a little bit to make it a little bit easier to do it. They learned a few lessons from the last time around, but it's actually, it's mostly the same right-of-way. Now, there's no Saskatchewan oil is going to go into this pipeline. Some people have said that, well, it will get from Hardisty. It doesn't start at Hardisty. It starts at Bruderheim. No Saskatchewan oil goes to Bruderheim. But what it does is that as oil comes off of the system that currently goes on the Enbridge mainline, that will free up space for Saskatchewan oil on the Enbridge mainline. Now, our oil joins the mainline either at Hardisty, coming from Lloydminster into Alberta and back through Hardisty. It joins at Kerrobert, or it joins at Cromer, Manitoba. So if it frees up some space and sends some oil the other direction, that gives us some space for us if we add additional production, if we actually get around to doing that.
1: I was going to say, we talk often about the plan to increase the barrels per day, but have we seen any growth on that, Brian?
0: Well, we're not seeing a lot in the south. I mean, we're kind of, you know, staying flat. But the other thing is that in northwest Saskatchewan, there's actually major moves from Cardinal Energy, from Strathcona, to dramatically increase production. Like Strathcona's plan by themselves is to add over 50,000 barrels in the next few years. Cardinal is working on SAGD projects, so I think add another 20 or 30,000. So those are substantial things. And then Cenovus keeps plugging away on what they're doing. So the future for expansion for oil production in Saskatchewan is in the northwest through SAGD, which is steam-assisted gravity drainage of heavy oil.
1: Right. The notion of who's paying for it, of course, bubbles up all the time, and I don't think you can read an article on this West Coast pipeline without contemplation. I think people are gun shy based on what happened the last time the federal government got involved. Do you see this taking a different path?
0: Well, depending on which politician you listen to, Daniel Smith will say that even though Trans Mountain expansion was extremely expensive, it was supposed to be $7.5 billion, ended up being around $34 billion. She points out that even then, it is still making money and recently produced, I think, $1.2 billion in profit. So if it's a money-making venture, even at that price, governments are saying, well, then we're going to invest in it. And the Ontario government has said the same thing about the pipeline to Ontario that we'll talk about in the next segment.
1: Okay, well, let's take the break now, Brian, because I do want to get into this new pipeline that was just discussed this week that moves from west to east, something that I think caught some people by surprise and some people asking why it's needed, given the fact that there is a pipeline now, albeit running through the United States, that delivers Western Canadian oil to Ontario. So we'll talk a little bit more about that and where it is different than the proposed pipeline that was originally talked about. We'll be back with Brian Zinchuk here on 980 CJME and 650 CKOM.
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14: Well, the Saskatchewan Roughriders beat the Ottawa Redblacks 27-22 in a close game that some people are wondering what happened to Saskatchewan's offense. We're going to find out their next game, aren't we, Belton, when the Hamilton Tiger Cats come to visit the Roughriders.
15: Oh, yeah, they better figure something out because Tiger Cats, you better believe they're going to score some points. What are they going to do there, Britton?
16: Well, the Hamilton Tiger Cats are going to try to score a lot of points. I need to see this Riders defense put a stop to it. Some more pressure from that defensive line. And will the secondary finally get their first interception of the season?
13: Jamie Nye, Belton Johnson, Daryl Davis, taking you right to kickoff. The Green Zone Game Day.
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0: Welcome back to the show. Brian Zinchuk is joining us for his regular monthly check-in, the editor and owner of PipelineOnline.ca. If we're going to talk pipelines, there's no better time than right now. Just this week, Brian, we hear Doug Ford, the Premier of Ontario, and Danielle Smith, the Premier of Alberta, announcing plans for, at least looking into the feasibility of a pipeline from Alberta to Sarnia, Ontario. Is this essentially the latest version of, what was it called, Energy East?
1: Yeah, so this is Energy East 2.0, kind of, sort of, not really. So the difference, there's multiple differences, several of which have impact on Saskatchewan. The original Energy East was supposed to start at Hardisty, it was supposed to reuse a little-used natural gas pipeline for most of its length, at least to the far end of Ontario, and then build new pipe all the way through Quebec to New Brunswick. There's nothing past Quebec here, doesn't touch Quebec. Quebec's pretty much wholly excluded, as is New Brunswick, although Ontario Premier Doug Ford would like to do that eventually, but that's not in the cards right now. What this is really all about is that a few years ago, some idiot dropped an anchor on the Enbridge pipeline that crosses the Strait of Mackinac, which connects, I think it's Lake Huron and Lake Michigan. And that's where the pipeline, Enbridge Line 5, crosses the Great Lakes. If that thing should ever burst, it will really cause major damage to the Great Lakes. So ever since then, the government of Michigan has been working to try to shut down that pipeline. They don't care about what we need or whatever, they want it shut down. And Enbridge is working to build a tunnel under it. It's just been nothing but a disaster. So anyhow, if they do shut that down, Central Canada will freeze in the dark. That's not an exaggeration, because almost all their oil that comes into there comes via Enbridge Line 5, which goes from the Lower Peninsula to the Lower Peninsula, and then over to Southern Ontario near Sarnia. What this pipeline would do, it would parallel the existing Enbridge mainline from Hardisty to Regina, and then follow the TransCanada mainline from Regina all the way to eastern Ontario, almost within spitting distance of the Quebec border, and then hook southwest of new pipe down to Sarnia. And this would allow them to basically replace Line 5. If Michigan has any success in shutting down Line 5, this new pipeline will become number one national priority the next minute. It will be absolutely critical.
0: My understanding, though, Brian, is there's some protections in place from that pipeline being shut down?
1: Well, that's why this is still a feasibility study instead of shovels going into the ground. That can change. The only redemption here is that Gretchen Whitmer, the governor of Michigan, has decided not to run for president. If she did, you can guarantee that she would shut this pipeline down, if she was successful. So anyhow, a major thing about Energy East was that there was supposed to have been an on-ramp at Mooseman, which would have allowed almost every drop of Saskatchewan, southeast Saskatchewan, Manitoba oil, to instead go on Energy East instead of the Enbridge mainline to the American Midwest. That's not in the cards here. Mooseman is not mentioned at all. It's on any of the maps. No one said anything about Saskatchewan oil in this regard. So that part is deleted from the Energy East project. So if any Saskatchewan oil does come in, it's going to be from western Saskatchewan, going from the Lloydminster mainline to Hardisty and then joining from there. So that's the implication for Saskatchewan. It would mean a major project passing through this province, but not a lot of our production would be seen on it.
0: We've only got about 2 minutes, Brian, but I wanted you to talk about, Manitoba right now is saying, no, we're not cooperating.
1: Yeah, that's a big problem. But, one of the things that BC acknowledged is that provinces do not have the ability to shut down pipelines. And this is from a guy who really, really, really hates pipelines, David Eby. So if he's acknowledged that, maybe Wabkinew's going to have to acknowledge that as well. In the last minute, we need to talk about Interties, the announcement last week.
0: Yep.
1: Big news here. So there's a bunch of Interties announced between provinces and federal government is basically going to foot the bill for. And most of them are relatively minor, except the one for between Manitoba and Saskatchewan, which is planned to be 2,000 megawatts. Now, just to put in perspective, that's two-thirds of total power generation in Saskatchewan on a typical day in the spring or fall. That's enormous. The only reason you would build a 2,000-megawatt intertie is if you're planning to build two 1,000-megawatt reactors in southeast Saskatchewan, which is almost guaranteed would be at Rafferty Dam. So what that means is that that is the clearest indication that not only is Saskatchewan building nuclear, but we're going to build the big reactors and not the small reactors. That means we'll likely punt on the SMRs. Might take a few more years to get the big ones lined up, but they would not be planning for that intertie unless they're going to build those reactors. There's no way on earth we would have the capacity to handle that intertie without reactors that size.
0: When we had Rupen Pandya on the show, the CEO of Sask Power, I asked him, are these interties good for Saskatchewan because we're an importer of power or an exporter? He said exporter.
1: Well, that's the thing, is that the narrative for the last 50 years that or more is that Manitoba had infinite power to export. They're rapidly running out of power. They didn't build enough additional power for their own needs. And instead of them selling us power as they have for generations, in short order, we're going to be selling power to them.
0: I wanted to get to the Rose Valley Wind facility. We're not going to have time today, but it received a different reception. Can we say that, Brian?
1: Yeah, so I was there for that, and the Hutterite Colony actually had a choir singing, which is a little bit different than the reception Enbridge got for the Weyburn project.
0: I was going to say, there's no choir singing in Weyburn. We'll talk about that the next time you join us. Brian, always appreciate having you on the show.
1: Awesome, thank you.
0: Brian Zinchuk, editor, owner of PipelineOnline.ca. 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
8: It's 11 o'clock. I'm Gerald Bowman. A waste of time. That's how U.S. President Donald Trump describes negotiations with Iran.
9: We can play games, but I'm not sure I want to make a deal.
8: Serious discussions on a four-day school week and the unlikely suspects in a major drug bust. Right now in Saskatoon, sunny and 21 degrees in Regina, sunny and 20. Our top story this morning, the memorandum of understanding between Iran and the United States is over. That according to President Donald Trump. He says Iran's strikes on boats in the Strait of Hormuz overnight is what led them to retaliate.
9: They were in the strait, which they have every right to be. And so we hit them very hard last night. Very, very hard. Probably hit them hard again tonight. I'll give them a little warning. We're going to hit them hard tonight.
8: Trump has doubts on future negotiations, saying the ceasefire is over for him. Now, today's new developments are affecting the markets. Oil is up over $4 a barrel, while the TSX and the Dow have sharp declines. Will this mean higher prices for drivers? There are some stations, for instance, in Saskatoon, that are up over 10 cents a liter to $1.68. This morning, we are learning about a break-in and arson investigation at a high school north of Lloydminster, right near the Alberta border. Mounties responded to a break-in at the high school on Onion Lake Cree Nation late last month when they realized there was a fire inside while they were searching the building. No one was inside at the time of the blaze, but police say the fire is considered suspicious. Now, a 22-year-old man is facing several charges. We have new details this morning on a violent attack in Saskatoon. A 70-year-old woman was stabbed Monday afternoon while a man tried to take her bag at 24th Street and 5th Avenue. Police say her injuries aren't believed to be serious. Now, a 26-year-old man has been charged with aggravated assault and robbery. New this morning, four-day school weeks are a possibility for some in southwest Saskatchewan. The Chinook School Division in the Swift Current area says rural schools interested for the 2027-28 school year have to do a review, community consultation, and parent voting process by November. Herbert School, east of Swift, is one of the schools exploring a four-day school week. The shorter school week would see 14 fewer Fridays in the classroom, but longer school days. This morning, more on Alberta and Ontario announcing a new plan that would go all in on Canada's oil and gas industry. Earlier this week, a plan was revealed for a proposed west-east oil pipeline, which would start in Alberta, go through Saskatchewan, end up in Ontario, and it would not go into the U.S. Heather Exner-Piro is with the McDonnell Laurier Institute in Ottawa. Says whether the plan is a good one or not, it still is up in the air.
10: Obviously, we're in a tense time with the United States, and I guess you have to calculate, is it worth it to have, I don't even know, a $50 or a $60 or $70 billion pipeline to get the exact same amount of oil that you're getting, but to not have to get it through the United States?
8: Referred to as the Northern Shield Energy Corridor, it would move 500,000 barrels of crude a day. Happening right now, things are more stable at a 37-story high-rise on Manhattan's east side in New York City. The building started to move yesterday. Construction workers saw support columns starting to bend and floors beginning to sag.
11: Construction workers evacuated, then neighboring buildings, including two hotels, offices, and a school, emptied. Streets around the building shut down. Bumper-to-bumper traffic stretched for blocks. For a time, the compromised building appeared to lean. The building, formerly the headquarters of the pharmaceutical giant Pfizer, is being converted into apartments. It's the largest such conversion in city history.
8: ABC reporter Aaron Katursky. While they look like retirees on vacation, but a Border Patrol canine working at a checkpoint in South Texas sniffed out the truth. ABC's Jim Ryan says the elderly couple now face serious charges.
12: Riding in their white 2010 Dodge pickup truck and pulling a box trailer, 80-year-old Luke Bader and his 74-year-old wife Susan stopped at the Border Patrol checkpoint near Falfurrias, Texas. A drug-sniffing dog alerted to the presence of drugs, and agents then found 134 packages containing a total of 345 pounds of cocaine in a hidden compartment in the trailer. According to a federal complaint, the Baders admitted to knowing about the drugs and said they were to be paid between $5,000 and $10,000 to deliver the load to Houston. Jim Ryan, ABC News.
8: 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It's 11:05. The forecast for Saskatoon and central Saskatchewan, sunny for today, a high 26 for tonight, maybe some rain or thunderstorms overnight, low 15, tomorrow sunny and 24. In Regina and southern Saskatchewan, sunshine today, high 25, few clouds tonight, 30% chance of showers overnight, low 15, mainly sunny tomorrow, high 27. Right now in the Battlefords, 20 degrees, Prince Albert 20, Swift Current 16. Weyburn checks in at 20, Estevan 19, Yorkton 21, Moose Jaw 18. Right now in Saskatoon, sunny and 21 degrees in Regina, sunny and 20. It's 11:06. I'm Gerald Bowman.
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0: Here we are, once again, Wednesday at 11 o'clock is Saskatchewan's smartest radio listener. It's the opportunity for us to ask you a question. In fact, our returning champ will ask a question in just a moment here. And you provide us with the answer. If you're the first person to provide us with the correct answer by phone, 1-877-332-8255 has to be by phone, and you haven't won this calendar year, then you are the winner. It's that simple. Texting, and I say this every week, we welcome your texts, but you can't win that day. This is a phone contest only. And by the way, thank you to our friends at Little Town Apparel. They are the ones that help make possible the limited edition Saskatchewan's smartest radio listener t-shirt, exclusive for winners only of Saskatchewan's smartest radio listener, like last week's winner, Kyle Possein, who is joining us from Regina. Kyle, thanks so much for joining the program. Reigning champ, Kyle, how does it feel? Uh-oh, did we lose Kyle? Kyle, have I got you there? You might be on mute. Kyle, can you hear me? No. Okay, we're going to have to try and reconnect with Kyle here. Kyle has today's question. So we need to be able to get Kyle on the phone. We are going to give him a call. So again, we ask the question and you give the answer. Last week's question, by the way, that Kyle got right, in the time it takes you to sip your coffee, hundreds of people witnessed this historic moment. Kyle knew the answer was the fastest goal in soccer history, scored in 2.4 seconds after the start of the game. 2.4 seconds after the start of the game. Pretty quick goal, and Kyle knew the answer. How are we doing with Kyle, Frank? No luck. We're trying again. Saskatchewan's smartest radio. This is live radio, folks. This is what happens. We had Kyle. I talked to him off air, and then we lost him. Could have been a cell phone problem. It's funny to me that people are already, I mean, our phone lines are already lighting up. That's how many people want to get in on this conversation. Well, okay. I think we're going to have to go without Kyle because we got to get on with the show. So sorry that we've lost Kyle today, but congratulations again to Kyle Possein, who is last week's winner from Regina. Okay. Here is today's question. What does former Prime Minister Louis Saint-Laurent have in common with every other Canadian Prime Minister? Now, I'm going to say other than the fact that he's Prime Minister. What does former Canadian Prime Minister Louis Saint-Laurent have in common with every other Canadian Prime Minister? 1-877-332-8255. Do you know the answer to this question? It's a doozy today, but I have faith someone in this province knows the answer, and maybe it's Wayne in Saskatoon. Wayne, how are you?
17: Oh, pretty good, Evan. Maybe not.
0: Well, let's give it a shot. What do you think? Yeah. What does former Prime Minister Louis Saint-Laurent have in common with every other Canadian Prime Minister?
17: I would say that he was rich before he became Prime Minister.
0: Good guess. He was rich before he became Prime Minister. No, that's not the case, although I do know that even this week we were talking about the number of millionaire Prime Ministers we've had. So he was rich before he became Prime Minister? No, that's not the answer. 1-877-332-8255. Okay, we're going to Sean in Hudson Bay next. Sean, thanks for calling in. Saskatchewan's smartest radio listener, what does former Prime Minister Louis Saint-Laurent have in common with every other Canadian Prime Minister? What do you think?
18: Oh, my goodness, this is very difficult. But I think in charge of a multi-provincial project, like you... was in charge of the Trans-Canada.
0: Okay. So. Okay, good. That's a great guess. No, that's not the answer. He was in charge of a project that spanned over multiple provinces, but no, that's not the answer we're looking for. 1-877-332-8255. I see people on the text line saying, "Ooh, this is a tough one today." It is a tough question. But it's got a very interesting answer. What does former Prime Minister Louis Saint-Laurent have in common with every other Canadian Prime Minister? 1-877-332-8255. That's the number. Brad in Swift Current, do you have my answer?
19: I don't think I do, and I don't think my answer is very interesting either.
0: Okay, well, let's hear it.
19: They were all over the age of 30 when they got elected prime minister.
0: Okay, well, that's a good guess. It's not the right answer, but it is a good guess. So all over the age of 30, not the right answer, but I'll tell you what, it's starting to steer us maybe in a better direction. 1-877-332-8255. So Brad says they were all over the age of 30 when they were elected as prime minister. Not the case. What is the answer to this question? What does former Prime Minister Louis Saint-Laurent have in common with every other Canadian Prime Minister? Phone lines are lighting up, which tells me someone out there has got the answer, or at least an intelligent guess as to what it could be. Maybe Ian in Saskatoon knows. What do you think, Ian?
20: Well, I was going to say all female, but I forgot Kim Campbell. I'm going to say they were all lawyers.
0: All lawyers, good guess, but no, not all lawyers. And yeah, I was expecting someone to say all were males, but Kim Campbell, good point, Ian. That's not the answer either. 1-877-332-8255. I got Rob on the road today with potentially the answer to the question. Rob, what does former Prime Minister Louis Saint-Laurent have in common with every other Canadian Prime Minister? Rob, do you know my answer? No, Rob's gone. Okay, no problem. We'll carry on to Kevin in Wyston. Kevin, what do you think?
21: They're all right-handed.
0: Right-handed prime ministers? No, not right-handed. Let's go to Greg in Moose Jaw. What do you think, Greg?
22: Just a wag there, but they're all Caucasian.
0: A Caucasian is the guess, and no, that is not the answer. I actually... can't tell you if that's true or not. It could very well be true. I'm thinking it is, actually. But no, that's not the answer we're looking for, at least. 1-877-332-8255. What does former Prime Minister Louis Saint-Laurent have in common with every other Canadian Prime Minister? This is an interesting fact. Like, the answer is an interesting fact, but I'm guessing this is going to be a tough one to get. I might have to be given out a hint on this, but we'll see. Maybe Glenn in Saskatoon knows. What do you think, Glenn?
23: None of the Canadian prime ministers have been charged with a crime or convicted while in office.
0: Oh, okay. Topical, given what's going on south of the border. But no, that's not the question. So they're not criminals. Some would argue. I'm not even getting into that. This is a fun game, right? This is a fun family game. I'm not going to get into whether or not we've had prime ministers that are criminals or not. But good guess. 1-877-332-8255. Okay. Greg and Moose Jaw. Have I got you, Greg?
22: Yeah, I thought I'd give another shot.
0: Okay.
22: I was going to say maybe they're all bilingual.
0: Bilingual is your guess, and no, not bilingual. 1-877-332-8255. The question today, what does former Prime Minister Louis Saint-Laurent have in common with every other Canadian Prime Minister? He's the only one that has this in common with every other Canadian prime minister. Is that an obscure hint, perhaps? I don't know. Maybe it is. Let's go to Brad in Saskatoon. Brad, what do you think?
24: I'm going to say either named after a mountain or a river or something geographic like that.
0: Okay, so it's named after him, or he was named after?
24: he was named after.
0: Oh, okay. Good guess, but no, not that. It's got nothing to do with his name. But thanks for eliminating that topic. Let's keep going. This one, we're going to Regina. Is this Darlene?
1: Hi. Yes.
0: Hi. What have you got for me?
1: Well, wild guess, but I know he lived for a really long time. I think he was about 90 when he passed. So he was alive to see all the other future prime ministers come in.
0: I am going to say yes. Darlene, you are absolutely there. I'm going to branch it out a little bit, but here the answer is that he was alive at the same time as every prime minister, including John A. Macdonald.
1: Yes, right to Trudeau. Then,
0: right.
1: I'm sure he was like 90 years old.
0: You're right. So Louis Saint Laurent was born in 1882. He died in 1973 at the age of 91. So that lifespan overlaps with the life of every prime minister from John A. Macdonald through to Mark Carney. Because Mark Carney, even though Louis Saint Laurent died in 1973, Mark Carney was born. Now, had Pierre Poilievre won the last election, that wouldn't have been a true statement because Pierre Poilievre was born in 1979.
1: All right. Yep.
0: Yeah. So, yes, Louis Saint Laurent was born in 1882, died in 1973, and during his lifetime, he overlapped with the life of every Canadian prime minister in Canadian history. How on earth, Darlene, did you know that answer?
1: Well, I was just guessing, but I just remembered that he was born in the late 1880s, and it was unusual at that time for them to live that long, and that's why I remember that.
0: And he was quite, you know, he was older when he was in office as well as prime minister. He'd spent a long time as politician. But Darlene, what is your last name?
1: King.
0: And well, we are happy to have you as a winner. Have you won this competition before?
1: No.
0: Never?
1: No.
0: First time winner. Well, we're happy to have you on board now. You're on the winner's list. What keeps you busy?
1: Well, I'm a real estate agent and I have a cupcake business.
0: A cupcake?
1: I do, yeah.
0: Ooh. Always like to be friends with someone who has a cupcake business. Frank's giving you the wave. Come on down to the radio station. Well, Darlene, we are super happy for you. Congratulations on being Saskatchewan's smartest radio listener. I'm going to get you to hang on. Frank's going to grab some information for you off air. Congrats again, Darlene.
1: Thank you.
0: That's a good win. That I'm telling you, it caught me by surprise. So the question again, what does former Prime Minister Louis Saint Laurent have in common with every other Canadian Prime Minister? He was alive at the same time as every single one of them. He was alive for John A. Macdonald, and he was alive when Mark Carney was born. So it's not while they were Prime Minister, but he was alive during their lifetime. And he's the only one that you can say that for. And of course, time is ticking. That's not going to be the case, obviously, much longer. Like I mentioned, if Pierre Poilievre had won the last election, he's born in 1979, so that would not have been a true statement. Mark Carney, on the other hand, it is. Carney was born in 1965. Congratulations once again to Darlene King from Regina, today's winner of Saskatchewan's Smartest Radio Listener. We'll take a break. We'll be right back here on 980 CJME and 650 CKOM.
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6: If I eat enough garlic, you will eventually be able to smell it coming out of my pores. And this sniff test of sorts is used in mining to find deposits far underground. It's called soil gas hydrocarbon testing. To do it, a geologist goes into an area that they think may have a deposit below it and gather about 50 small Ziploc bags full of dirt off the ground. These samples are sent to a lab where they are tested for levels minerals in presence of certain hydrocarbons in them. Each kind of deposit, even deep underground, gives off the unique pattern that eventually makes its way to the surface. The test looks for these unique patterns, sort of like smelling garlic on a person. A deposit can be sniffed out up to 1,700 feet below the surface if it's uranium, or over 2 miles if it's oil and gas. Soil gas hydrocarbon testing, a good way to sniff out a deposit. I'm Eric Anderson from CIMSA.
4: Prosperity Saskatchewan, presented by the Government of Saskatchewan and Nutrien.
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0: Oh, yeah. This is your hint song if we didn't need it. Hey, Frank, Born to be Alive. What does former Prime Minister Louis St. Laurent have in common with every other Canadian Prime Minister? That was our Saskatchewan Smartest Radio Listener question. And Darlene King from Regina knew the answer. He was alive at the same time as every single other Prime Minister. Not while they were Prime Minister, but he was alive in that time. So from John A. Macdonald to Mark Carney, because Mark Carney was born in 1965, and Louis St. Laurent died in 1973 at the age of 91. So congratulations to Darlene. And I just found out a friend of mine shot me a text and said, just so you know, Darlene King, Del Block's sister. Del Block, many of you will know that name. He's a former chief of the Estevan Police Service. Sadly, we lost Del a few years back, but he was one heck of a guy, just a great community guy. So Darlene didn't say that to us when we were talking to her, but I found that out after. So another good Saskatchewan connection there. Congratulations. And I'm going to give a special thank you to 980 CJME reporter Jeff Smith. He was the one that brought this question forward. I said, I think I'm going to have to incentivize our team here at the radio station. Like when you go to the dentist and if you do a good job, you know, you don't cry in the chair, you get to pick a toy out of the bucket. Oh, they don't do that for adults, just for kids? Okay. Maybe I need to have something. I need to have a toy bucket, or I need to have something, a gift card bucket. So if someone writes a good Saskatchewan Smartest Radio Listener question, they get to pick from the bucket. Anyway, congratulations, Jeff Smith, for writing that question for us today. Hey, I love, love, love this story, and I wanted to talk about it just for a second here. You've probably heard about this heroic rescue of a woman and her dog from a slough. She drove her SUV into a slough near Craven, just off of Highway 20, and it was literally sinking. You know how, well, I say you know how, maybe you haven't walked through a slough, but most sloughs, very muddy, very mucky on the bottom. This was a fairly deep slough. It was up to her chest in the car, and the car was continuing to sink. And that is when two people, Matt and Mike Mario, father and son, were returning from a family reunion. They were on Highway 20 north of Craven. They came across a cluster of people who had pulled over to call for help. And they see this car that is essentially submersed, not completely submersed in water, but is in water. Mike Mario basically said that the SUV was sinking and they knew that they had to do something.
1: We were going
0: to
1: jump in right away. Like my son Matt was ready to jump in and get her out of the vehicle. And 911 said, no, like, please do not jump in there. Wait for the police or rescue to show up. And we could see the vehicle was slowly like sinking more and more, and the inside was getting full of water. So I just said to Matt, go jump in, go for it, like get in there and help her out.
0: Which is exactly what his son Matt Mario did. Talked about his first course of action.
2: First course of action was to check all the doors, just in case that was the easiest way out. So I checked the doors immediately. I asked her if she can roll down the window. Windows were not working, so I immediately, I think Alex mentioned, oh, sunroof, so I like hopped immediately up on the roof, and then I got her to open the sunroof, and thankfully that worked, because if that wasn't working, we would have to probably break a window, but we were ready for anything. Yeah. So, and then, yeah, got up on the roof, she opened the door, and I talked her down. I said, we're here, like nothing's bad's gonna happen, like I'm not gonna let anything happen to you. I just kept her calm, stayed as calm myself as I could.
0: I think Matt Mario did a great job, because keeping her calm and himself calm is a big part of that. She was so scared.
2: Yeah, she was just, I'm scared. Her voice was shaking, like she was almost in shock, still had her seatbelt on, so I had to like tell her what to do. And first course of action was to just get the dog out of the way. So first I was got the dog, handed it to the guy in with me, Alex, and they got the dog out of the water, and then I wanted to just deal with her. So yeah, ran through some instructions with her, kept her calm the whole time. Just got her, I pretty much had to pick her up out of the sunroof, just because of how tight it was in there and stuff. So, yeah, I picked her up out of the sunroof, got her to sit on the thing, and she kept telling me, I can't swim, I can't swim. So that was another, like, okay, here we go. But I calmed her down, said, there's two of us here.
0: How great is this story? I mean, obviously, it's very, very scary, but the ending, so good. Congratulations, and thank you to Matt Mario, to his father Mike, to anyone who stopped beside the road, took the time to call. Thankfully, this lady and her dog, both safe and sound. If you wanted to read more on the story, you can just check our website, more details, 980 CJME or 650 CKOM.
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0: It's 11:30. I'm Gerald Bowman. U.S. President Donald Trump says negotiations with Iran can continue, but he believes it's a waste of time. After the U.S. military launched strikes against Iran last night, Trump says they will hit them hard again tonight. The man found guilty of killing Misha Pavlik 20 years ago, challenging the conviction. A jury found him guilty of second-degree murder last November, but his lawyer has now filed an appeal. Pavlik was killed in 2006 in a stabbing at a high school party in Regina Beach. Former Saskatchewan Rough Riders defensive lineman can add Hall of Famer to his impressive CFL resume. Charlson Hughes played 14 seasons with three teams. It is down to the final eight in the World Cup of Soccer. The first game in the quarterfinal is tomorrow with France taking on Morocco. And the Emmy nominations are out, recognizing the best in TV. The Pitt leads the way with 25. The forecast for Regina and southern Saskatchewan, sunshine for today, high 25. For Saskatoon and central Saskatchewan, sunny today, a high of 26. In Saskatoon, sunny and 21. In Regina, sunny and 20. It's 11:31. I'm Gerald Bowman.
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0: Well, good morning, and thanks again for joining us. Evan Bray, Wednesday morning, and a nice day today. Boy, the weather is going to be nice right through the weekend, actually. So if you are off to Country Thunder this weekend, or the air show in Moose Jaw, or just wanting to get outside and enjoy it, just keep in mind, 34 degrees for much of the province on the weekend. So we're building up to a sunny and hot weekend in the province. Well, this show often affords me the ability to do a lot of really cool things. Talking with you each and every day is something that I treasure, I value. But I also have the opportunity to tell incredible stories. Great Saskatchewan stories, things that many people might not have heard about, but they cover a wide spectrum. This next story I have it's amazing. It's heartwarming. It's got some sad elements to it as well. And it starts out like a lot of stories in this province. Two Saskatchewan farm boys, buddies, out for adventure, having fun, kind of building their life dreams as young farm kids and thinking about what they want to do and kind of putting together almost their bucket list as kids, talking about the places they'd like to go, the things they want to do. And at the top of the list for these two young fellas was Mount Everest. They wanted to climb Mount Everest. But what happened is the years pass, life gets in the way, careers and families and responsibilities. And the dream never went away, but it kind of was pushed further down the road. And then in 2022, one of these two, now a man, his name Don Borgerson, was diagnosed with terminal cancer. And before he passed away, he shared one final wish. And I'm going to stop there and bring on to the program his lifelong friend, Mick Bakke, who stepped in at that point. And I welcome Mick Bakke to the show. Mick, thanks so much for taking our call.
1: Well, thanks very much for having me, Evan.
0: So take me back. You and Don were kids. What part of the province did you grow up in?
1: Well, we grew up in the southern part, south of the community of Assiniboia. A little town, Rock Glen, is where we ended up going to school together. And we first met

0: basically, I was about 8 years old when I came into Canada from Wyoming, and our parents had been lifelong friends, and they were bandmates, the polka dots of all things. So our parents knew one another. They were best of friends, and we also became best of friends.
1: Very cool. So I wonder how it is, two farm kids from southern Saskatchewan, which is a pretty flat part of the province, and you have dreams of climbing Mount Everest. Where did that come from, Mick?
0: Oh, man, that's a good question. Well, Don and I shared so many passions. I mean, we love sports. We love the Montreal Canadiens, again, which is rare for Western Canada. We love the Riders, our World War II history we shared together. And Everest, I think, I came from Wyoming and the mountains, and I always been passionate about that kind of country. And so Don and I, we watched documentaries, we read all the books that National Geographic ever had, and we had that passion about Everest, and we were just so fascinated with it, and we kind of just said, we should climb this, you know, mm-hmm. we should become mountaineers, even though we're flatlanders.
1: Mick Bakke is my guest, talking about his good friend, Don Borgerson. They grew up together. They had this lots of dreams, I'm sure, lots of things you wanted to do, but Mount Everest was one of them. Tell me a little bit about Don. You were both giving back to your community through service. You, a lifelong conservation officer, thank you for your service. I know you retired a number of years back. Don was a firefighter and did a lot of firefighting up in the north and instructing.
0: Yeah, it's interesting how we ended up bumping into our careers. Mine was a decision I'd made at a young age. Don, of course, took over his family farm for a while and then eventually ended up in fire control. And he was training young firefighters. He flew bird dog officer positions. And so we were working for the same ministry for probably the last few decades of our career.
1: So, Don, you stayed in touch. You were friends, lifelong friends, and then Don is diagnosed with cancer, 2022. Tell me about that.
0: Yeah, that was a tough one. His sister called me one day, Judy, and even though Don and I shared so many passions, Don also had these four beautiful sisters, which, you know, had no bearing on my sleepovers at his
1: thanks,
0: place. But
1: thanks for your honesty, Mick.
0: Yeah. And so she called me up to say Don had passed away, and I had absolutely no idea. He had kept this, diagnosis away from almost everybody, and some of his friends in fire control had notified Judy, and they visited him, and he had already been palliative, I think. So it was horrible, devastating news.
1: Yeah.
0: And so he, the family had a memorial celebration of life on their old homestead by Fife Lake, where his ancestors had settled. And his niece had announced that it was his desire that some of his ashes could be placed up at Mount Everest Base Camp. And she was committed to doing that. And that's when I knew.
1: Wow. So to tell me what happened when you heard, I mean, you both had shared this lifelong dream. You were going to climb Mount Everest. Then you hear after he had passed, he wanted his ashes scattered around Mount Everest. What did you do?
0: Well, the first thing I did was I stepped up to Steffi and I said, I'm going with you. And then from there, we started to plan. And during that process, Steffi mentioned to me that she would like to defer our trip for a year because she had some family plans she wanted to take into account. And I just had to tell her, I said, girl, I am too old to defer for another year. I just have to do it now. So that forced me to look for another trekking partner. And I contacted my son, who was very interested in going, but he needed to confer with his business partners in Halifax. And so then I talked to another friend of mine who was very outdoorsy, and she agreed to come, and then my son agreed, and then it became the three of us.
1: And, I mean, this isn't a weekend trip, Mick. This is how much, like, what was the training like for what you ended up doing?
0: Well, for Carol and I mean, we were working out in the gym anyway, but yeah, we started biking in Grasslands National Park. We did hiking with full packs and heavier gear. We're jogging and running, and for probably about a full year, just shy of a year, before we actually made this trip to Everest.
1: Wow. Okay. So let's talk about the trip. You get there. I understand you met with a couple of guides. Is that what you would call them?
0: Yeah. Kara and I decided, and Brad too, that it would be in our best interests to contact a trekking company. It's their business. It's probably the biggest business industry in Nepal now is tourism. And because we'd never been there before, the guide and porters look after your meals and tea houses and that sort of thing, and not to mention carry a lot of our gear. So we contacted a company, and we met with them when we arrived in Kathmandu, and then began our trek. It was a long time in the planning, and then before you know it, we were actually doing it.
1: Mm-hmm. Mick Bakke is my guest. He's the Saskatchewan man who carried his best friend's ashes to Mount Everest, his best friend Don Borgerson, who as children, they were best buddies who decided someday we're going to climb Mount Everest. Don sadly dies as a result of a cancer diagnosis, but his wishes were for his ashes to be spread at Mount Everest. So as you're climbing the mountain, I can't imagine the thoughts you had of, you know, how much Don would have loved this kind of thing.
0: Oh, yeah. Yeah, he would have been thrilled. I had him in my pack for the majority of the trek, and even Kara and I were talking, you know, along the way, because it just poured rain on us for about the first 3.5 days, so we couldn't even see the mountaintops. We were sweating and wet and sloshing in mud and rock and a lot of cow and donkey poop along the trail, because that's how beasts of burden carry everything up.
1: Right.
0: But, Don would have absolutely been thrilled with it. And then when the skies finally cleared and the mountains were exposed to us, it was unbelievable.
1: I can imagine. I can imagine. I mean, many people, I've never climbed a mountain myself, but I have friends that have, and they talk about the air, of course, like it gets hard to breathe. Was that something that you found?
0: Oh, yes. Yeah, that didn't take very long to figure out. I think here in Assiniboia, where I live, we're around 2,400 feet, and we started our trek at about 9,000 feet, a little community called Lukla that we fly into from Kathmandu, and from there we climbed to just shy of 18,000 feet at the base camp.
1: Mm-hmm.
0: So we suffered some high altitude sickness. My son started getting dizziness, and then he started taking his medication for that. We all prepared with a lot of meds for various possible things that could happen, and next thing you know, he had a negative reaction to it. He developed all kinds of rashes around his body and his feet and his hands. And Carol got a slight bit of dizziness, but she was pretty good. Otherwise, she didn't even take her medication. And I was good in terms of high altitude sickness, other than in the last couple of days, I completely lost my appetite. I couldn't hardly eat.
1: Is that right? Mick Bakke is my guest. So let's take us to the moment where you've reached the spot. You've picked the spot. How did you pick the spot? And what was that like fulfilling Don's wish?
0: Well, it was kind of interesting. Don was in my pack for most of the time, but on the day that we knew we were going to make it to base camp, I placed Don in my cargo pants in my pocket, and I told, for days I've been telling Carol, don't let me forget Don, don't let me forget Don. So about every 2 hours, she says, have you got Don? Do you have Don? Yeah, I got him. He's right here. He's right there in my pocket. And it's on the final day, you shed most of your gear and we're walking. And when base camp came into view, boom, I started to turn into a pup.
1: Mm.
0: And so it was about another, I don't know, probably half a mile down to the base camp. And there's a lot of trekkers that do go up there annually. There are probably 30,000 or 40,000 people a year that go up there. But there was, I'd say, a couple of dozen people down there, and everybody wants their photo op at the iconic rock that has Everest Base Camp and the elevation sprayed on it. And so I waited. I hoped this fellow would climb off of the rock so I could get in there myself. But he was busy, so I just placed both my hands on the rock and said a few prayers, and then walked around.
1: Yeah,
0: I found the spot.
1: You're getting me, Mick, yeah, with this story. It's an emotional story, but it must have just felt so incredible for you. This is an emotional thing. I know it's an emotional thing, and I appreciate you being willing to share. What is your takeaway, Mick, from this?
0: For me, it was a real sense of accomplishment. I did this with my son and a very good friend, and I stayed in contact with all of the family back home following me. I was able to use Garmin InReach to via satellite to text messages, and when I got there and I placed Dawn, and Kara had videotaped the whole 4 or 5 minutes of it, and yeah, I was just sobbing the whole time. But you think I could get the cap off of the pill bottle? I struggled with that thing, and then it popped open and ashes went into the air and all over my arm. So I apologized to Dawn, sorry buddy, but I got him into the ground, and I texted Dawn's youngest sister Judy and said, the eagle has landed. Dawn now has a permanent view of Mount Everest.
1: Wow. Wow. That's a powerful story, Mick. And I appreciate you being willing to come on the show and share it. It's a beautiful story of friendship. And although there's sadness in there, I've got, you know, my eyes are teared up as I'm listening to you tell the story. But I do think there's lots of beauty in this story. And I appreciate you being willing to share it with us.
0: Oh, thanks, Evan. Appreciate it.
1: Great to have you on the show. Mick Bakke, who good buddies with Dawn Borgerson. They were friends, lifelong friends, always wanted to climb Mount Everest. Sadly, Dawn, diagnosed with cancer 2022, lost his battle, passed away with a wish to have his ashes scattered on Mount Everest. And Mick, the good buddy that he is, he fulfills that wish. And I do just want to say, I mentioned this earlier, but Dawn, a great career as a ground and air crew firefighter in the LaRange Fire Center area for many years. He took on the work of the provincial safety officer at the LaRange District through the Ministry of Environment. He was recognized in multiple ways for outstanding reputation, integrity, and dedication to his field. He won the Deputy Minister's Award for Excellence in 2017, Saskatchewan Protective Services Medal in 2019. And even in the last few days before retiring from his job, he was teaching safety to a class of firefighters who were setting out to save the forest and the communities. So, I mean, this is a fella who gave to this province and sadly lost his battle with cancer, but thanks to his friend Mick and the family that helped coordinate this, they were able to fulfill his last wish. It's a beautiful story, and we appreciate Mick joining us to tell it. And Judy, thank you so much for bringing this to our attention with the note you sent into the show as well. We'll take our break. We'll be right back here. 980 CJME, 650 CKOM.
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1: Well, I know that story that we just shared with Mick Bakke joining us on the program touched a lot of people. Lots of good comments coming in, even on my personal phone. Lots of people saying, gosh, what a great story. Mick Bakke, Don Borgerson, good buddies growing up down in the South Rock Glen area, south part of our province. They go to school together. They have dreams and aspirations of climbing Mount Everest together. But sadly, Don, in his later years, diagnosed with cancer, passes away, asks for his ashes to be spread on Mount Everest, and Mick, his son, a friend, train for that trek, make the trek, and fulfill Don's wish. It's a beautiful story, and again, thank you to Mick for sharing and Judy for keeping us apprised of what would be a great story to tell on the radio. All right, we'll take our break. We're going to come back and talk about the conversation we had this morning with NDP health critic Keith Jorgensen and the lack of long-term care beds in the province. We'll revisit part of that conversation next here on 650 CKOM and 980 CJME.
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22: It's 12 o'clock. I'm Gerald Bowman. A waste of time. That's how U.S. President Donald Trump describes negotiations with Iran.
23: We can play games, but I'm not sure I want to make a deal.
22: An appeal in a high-profile murder case in this province. And the unlikely suspects in a major drug bust. Right now in Regina, sunshine and 21 degrees. In Saskatoon, sunny and 22. Our top story this afternoon, the memorandum of understanding between Iran and the United States is over. That according to President Donald Trump. He says Iran's strikes on boats in the Strait of Hormuz overnight is what led them to retaliate.
23: They were in the strait, which they have every right to be. And so we hit them very hard last night. Very, very hard. Probably hit them hard again tonight. I'll give them a little warning. We're going to hit them hard tonight.
22: Now, today's new developments are affecting the markets. Oil is up over $3 a barrel. The TSX and the Dow have sharp declines. Will this mean higher prices for drivers? Now, there are some stations, for instance, in Saskatoon, that are up over 10 cents a liter to $1.68. This afternoon, there is more on Donald Trump. Just moments ago, a federal judge said writer E. Jean Carroll can be paid the $5 million that was set aside after a jury found that Trump sexually abused her in 1996. Carroll's lawyers had requested the money after the Supreme Court declined to hear an appeal of the 2023 civil verdict. New today, the man found guilty of killing Misha Pavlik is appealing his conviction. He was found guilty of second-degree murder by a jury last November. The man was handed a youth sentence of 7 years last month, 4 to be served in custody, 3 in the community. Pavlik was stabbed and killed in 2006 at a high school party at Regina Beach. This afternoon, an update on a stabbing in Saskatoon that sent a 70-year-old woman to hospital. Police say a 26-year-old man has now been charged with aggravated assault and robbery. The woman was attacked Monday afternoon at 5th Avenue and 24th Street East. Her injuries aren't believed to be serious. This afternoon, we are learning about a break-in and arson investigation at a high school north of Lloydminster. Mounties responded to a break-in at the high school on Onion Lake Cree Nation late last month when they realized there was a fire inside while they were searching the building. Nobody was inside at the time of the blaze. Now, a 22-year-old man is facing several charges. In Calgary, it's all in the family. Police say multiple members of the same family tried to pull off a jewelry store heist. It's alleged they went all into a mall store. The adult member started chatting up an employee. While that was happening, a 16-year-old girl and 8-year-old boy swiped nearly $4,000 worth of jewelry. In total, 6 were involved, 4 were charged. Happening right now, things are more stable at a 37-story high-rise on Manhattan's east side. The building started to move yesterday. Construction workers saw support columns starting to bend and floors beginning to sag.
0: Construction workers evacuated, then neighboring buildings, including two hotels, offices, and a school, emptied. Streets around the building shut down. Bumper-to-bumper traffic stretched for blocks. For a time, the compromised building appeared to lean. The building, formerly the headquarters of the pharmaceutical giant Pfizer, is being converted into apartments. It's the largest such conversion in city history.
22: ABC reporter Aaron Katursky. These two look like retirees on vacation, but a Border Patrol canine working at a checkpoint in South Texas sniffed out the truth. ABC's Jim Ryan says the elderly couple now face serious charges.
3: Riding in their white 2010 Dodge pickup truck and pulling a box trailer, 80-year-old Luke Bader and his 74-year-old wife Susan stopped at the Border Patrol checkpoint near Falfurrias, Texas. A drug-sniffing dog alerted to the presence of drugs, and agents then found 134 packages containing a total of 345 pounds of cocaine in a hidden compartment in the trailer. According to a federal complaint, the Baders admitted to knowing about the drugs and said they were to be paid between $5,000 and $10,000 to deliver the load to Houston. Jim Ryan, ABC News.
22: Honoring the best in television, the Emmy Award nominations were announced today.
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22: The Pitt leads the way, 25 nominations, including Best Drama Series. Hacks led all comedies, 24 nods. And Pluribus had 18 nominations. The latest local news is as close as your phone. 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It's 12:05, now the Real Ag Minute with Sean Haney.
24: The calendar has turned past the July 1st trade milestone, and while the political rhetoric between Canada and the U.S. remains incredibly noisy, Saskatchewan producers need to focus on the hard data behind the volatility. Recent polling from Nanos Research shows a massive disconnect between our hearts and our brains. While political headlines have driven Canadian favorability of the U.S. down to just 20%, the economic reality tells a completely different story. More than 8 out of 10 Canadians openly acknowledge that our personal finances and our national economy are fundamentally stronger because of free trade. And that pragmatism is exceptionally high right here in Saskatchewan. Unlike manufacturing sectors in the east that fears jobs being relocated, our province holds immovable leverage. The Americans will always need our energy, our potash, and our grain. Navigating this trade review will mean tuning out the daily political distractions. Our integration makes us long-term business partners, and maintaining that economic confidence is what will carry our ag sector through the choppy waters ahead. I'm Sean Haney.
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22: The forecast for Saskatoon and central Saskatchewan, staying sunny this afternoon. Maybe some showers overnight, low 15. Sunny tomorrow, high 24. In Regina and southern Saskatchewan, sunshine today, a few clouds tonight. Slight chance of rain overnight, low 15. Tomorrow, sunny and 27. Right now in Saskatoon, sunny and 22 degrees. In Regina, sunshine and 21. It's 12:07. I'm Gerald Bowman.
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0: It's long waits for all of those folks trying to get nursing home care. What our MLAs here are saying about the tsunami of seniors who are coming, I'm wondering where I'm going to go when it comes my turn to need nursing care.
1: Good afternoon. Thanks so much for joining the program, Evan Bray. So yeah, that's where we started this morning, right off the start of the show, is the notion of long-term care beds in the province. Despite the fact that we have seen continued investment through budget cycles, 2021, one of the largest single long-term care expansions announced in recent history, with 600 new long-term care beds in Regina, including nearly 250 specialized dementia and complex needs beds and another 350 standard long-term care beds. Despite that and other communities that have been impacted like Grenfell and LaRonge, there's still a shortage. And many people with an aging baby boomer population, many people are up against the challenge of where to find a place for their loved one to receive proper care. The NDP have been raising alarms over this over the last couple of weeks. Now, they recently released an interim healthcare roadmap after some consultations they did with residents and healthcare workers in the province. They call it Your Care, Your Say. It's an engagement project. Speaking about this at a news conference yesterday was Keith Jorgensen, NDP MLA for Saskatoon, Churchill, Wildwood. He is also the associate health critic, and that's who joined us this morning on the show. We were happy to have Keith Jorgensen here, and we started the conversation with him kind of outlining, generally speaking, what the concern is.
2: I think, frankly, it's a truly shocking failure of the government to plan. I mean, this should be the easiest part of our healthcare system to plan and anticipate. We all know that we're going to get old and many of us are going to require those additional supports as we become frail. And we've seen an actual decrease in the number of long-term care beds and centers in the province, despite the fact that the number of seniors has grown by over 50% since the NDP left power in 2007. And you know, there really is a huge cost to people, you know, people's personal lives as well as on the system overall when we have not enough long-term care beds and supports for aging adults.
1: Can you talk about, I heard you mention yesterday how this is affecting hospitals. So you kind of addressed the trickle-down effect. If we don't have enough long-term care beds, it has other implications in the healthcare system. Talk about what your point was there.
2: Yeah, 100%. I think often when we talk about you mentioned the backlog in our emergency rooms, largely the problem in our emergency rooms isn't the front door, it's the sort of back door. We don't have acute care beds in the hospital for people to be placed in once they arrive in emergency. And we often don't have acute care beds in the surgical wards because there's a large number of people who end up spending sometimes months at a time in an acute care setting when really they need a long-term care bed. So not only is that costly to the system in that obviously a hospital bed is more expensive than a long-term care bed, but it just isn't an appropriate place to provide those supports to those aging adults. And they often end up in some pretty undignified situations.
1: I know we listened to a couple of examples over the last day or two of people who have said their loved ones, you know, in a bed, but in a hallway because there was no specific room for them. We've heard about that happening in healthcare. I mean, you know, my question to you, Keith, and I've talked with other politicians about this as well. This is a challenging problem. It is a problem that needs to be addressed, but not unique to Saskatchewan. Is that fair to say?
2: I think that other parts of the country have pressures on the healthcare system. But if you look at a lot of the ways that we measure the healthcare system and its performance, Saskatchewan is always last or next to last in terms of surgical wait times, the number of physicians per resident. And in particular, you know, this idea that the number of long-term care beds has actually shrank. I mean, it doesn't take a rocket scientist to figure out that the population is aging and growing at the same time that we're going to need more resources to help an aging population, not less. And it's really a situation where not only are we getting poorer outcomes as a result, we're actually spending more money because, again, it costs more money to treat somebody or provide support to them in a hospital than in a long-term care center.
3: Maybe that's a good lead in to where I was going to go next, because I've got a list here. I've been trying to keep track over the years of what the spending has been like in different areas of government, including healthcare in the province. So, you know, 2020, we saw some dedicated money towards long-term care facilities. 2021, a fairly significant investment, 600 new long-term care beds in Regina. So do you feel that while there have been investments made by the government, it just hasn't been enough, hasn't kept pace?
2: I think it's the not enough, and frankly, sometimes not in the right places. So there is a long-term care center facility being built in Regina. My understanding that is to replace an existing facility, not to add capacity to the system. But there's also simple things that the government can be doing to remove to lessen the pressure on the system, as well as provide people with an opportunity to live where they want to live, which is often at home. So there's a shortage of day programming, respite beds. There's a variety of things that we could be doing that are less expensive that would provide people with support at home and allow them to sort of age around their family. And the government isn't also not investing in those things, which again creates more and more pressure on both the long-term care system as well as the acute care system.
3: Keith Jorgensen is my guest, NDP MLA for Saskatoon, Churchill, Wildwood, also associate health critic for the NDP. I want to get into what's the fix in just a second, but is there a way to quantify what the need is in Saskatchewan? Do we know how serious the shortage of long-term care spaces is today?
2: Yeah, I would maybe tell a quick story just to illustrate this sort of the human cost of this. I spoke a short time ago to a war vet, 101-year-old war vet, who was blind and was not said that he could not get a long-term care bed until he soiled himself 3 times a week for 3 weeks in a row. And so I think that sort of illustrates the sort of scope of the problem. We have, you know, heroes, people who've served our country and should be, as they age, treated with, you know, respect, dignity. And, you know, talking to, you know, a proud man who's told that he needs to soil himself before he can get assistance and long-term care bed, I think is unacceptable.
3: So he was actually told that, Keith? He was actually told, yes, the only way you're going to get moved is?
2: Correct.
3: Gee.
2: And that's not the first time that I've heard that. So I think what the system has done to make the wait list for long-term care not grow is the definition of what you need to have to get into long-term care has evolved over time. So You have people who end up having to be sort of sicker or more needy to get into long-term care. And then you often have other folks that end up being cared for in situations where the supports are in place for them. And you see the end result is we've had 2 seniors just in the city of Saskatoon who have left facilities that probably weren't equipped to care for them, and it ended up dying. One gentleman who froze to death and another gentleman who wandered away from a facility and fell and died from his injuries. And, you know, I would imagine that was largely as a result of those folks being in facilities that weren't equipped to care for them. And they were there because there wasn't a long-term care bed available for them.
3: So what would the NDP do differently? And in that, because I know you've got a healthcare strategy, in that, how would you pay for it? Because it either is, you know, you need to bring in more money to pay more than what is being paid now, or you need to make different choices on what you're spending the money on. So can you give us a sense of this, Keith?
2: Yeah, 100%. So, clearly, the system does need more resources, but often those resources that are being invested by the government, I think, are not spent wisely. And so we can use an example of somebody who maybe could be cared for at home by a loved one with a little bit of strategic support that they can't receive in the terms of like day programming, where they can kind of get a break from their loved one a couple times a week. Or respite bed where they can get a break for somebody for a weekend or a week. Those supports are in very, very short supply. But they cost a fraction of the amount that it would actually cost to have somebody in long-term care. And so I think there's things that we can do that not only save money, but also allow people to age where they want to be, which is often at home.
3: So is it a case where money has been spent, but spent in the wrong area? Because again, I've got a list here of capital and operational spending over the last, this is just, I used over the last 5 years as an example, by the SAS party when it comes to just the topic of long-term care. So it's not that it's been ignored. Is it that it's not enough, or that it was spent in the wrong place? I'm maybe trying to pin you down on where have they gone wrong in your opinion?
2: Well, I think that in the last very short period of time, I think the government has been starting to invest in long-term care, but it obviously takes a long time to build new facilities. The SAS party has been in power for almost 20 years. And so I think they've gotten to the point where they now realize that there is a serious capacity issues in the system. But, you know, where were those investments and that sort of thought put into caring for an aging population through their entire term in office, I frankly don't think has been there. And we can see that quite starkly in the numbers. You know, a 50% increase in the number of senior citizens who in theory will need those additional supports as they become frail, yet an actual decrease in the number of facilities and beds. That's not a situation that happened overnight. That is a result of a decade and a half of neglect of the long-term care system.
3: So, Keith, is the I know that your NDP team have come up with a roadmap for change when it comes to healthcare. Is that publicly available, that document?
2: Yeah, I would encourage all your listeners to go to Your Care, Your Say. So we've released an interim report. So the first step that, you know, we literally went everywhere in the province. We talked to municipal leaders, healthcare workers, patients, stakeholders all across the province, talked to over 1,000 people. This is literally the largest healthcare consultation that's been undertaken in Saskatchewan in a generation. And we've come out with an interim report, which largely attempted to sort of diagnose what is broken with the healthcare system. And you're going to hear in the fall, you're going to see a rollout of some really specific and creative solutions to how we fix the healthcare system.
3: So this was the conversation we had this morning with NDP MLA Keith Jorgensen, who is the associate health critic for the NDP. We got a lot of great texts in on this. In fact, there's some I didn't get to. So we'll take a break, come back and revisit some of your thoughts on long-term care here on 980 CJME and 650 CKOM.
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0: You know, it's really interesting reading the comments on the text line, because when we're talking about long-term care, there's a couple of schools of thought. One, that this should be something that is paid for and handled and focused on by the government. And then others that say, why is this a government responsibility? I'm seeing both of those. For example, Cheryl out of Regina says, the cost of long-term care is outrageous. To pay 95% of your income, or whatever percentage it is just gouging. Explain what this pays for. Older people eat like small kids, for starters. Gouging is not done with dignity, that's for sure. Shame on the entire system and staffing. Many are well below standard. Could they be using some of this cash to put cameras in the room for these defenseless people? So Cheryl is saying the cost is outrageous and they need to fix it. Then I mentioned we had a text from Darren in Saskatoon saying, I don't see why the government is the one who's on the hook for this. Why is it the government's responsibility to care for my mother or my father in an event that their health fails? Many types of insurance out there that will help cover these expenses. So it goes on to defend why is it up to the government to do this. Rowley in Turtleford said one of the reasons that we're short nursing home beds is some of the young people left the province in the 80s and 90s for jobs elsewhere, are now retired and moving back to Saskatchewan and aging. The NDP should not complain about that, as they were the problem as to why people left the province. That's Rowley in Turtleford. A couple of people, Richard in Calvington, with a similar statement to that. The answer to the doctor and nursing shortage in the late 70s and 80s was to close enough hospitals to make the numbers work, Richard says, and so goes on to point out. I mean, I think it's safe to say we've seen either hospitals close or amalgamation of health centers under both the NDP and the SAS party government. And again, I said this earlier, but I'm not one that really points fingers at one or the other. I mean, to me, sometimes it doesn't make sense to have a health center and be paying for staff and admin costs and everything in a community that doesn't necessarily sustain that. And that's why you see some of these amalgamations happen. We've seen it in education. You've seen it in policing and public safety. I'm not saying it's right, but that's kind of what has happened. So it's a good conversation, and I appreciate everyone weighing in on it. Thanks for joining us today. Full show, lots of great discussions, and guess what? We're going to do it all over again tomorrow morning. It fires up at 8:30. I hope you can join us right here on 980 CJME and 650 CKOM.
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8: It's 12:30. I'm Andrew Shepherd. President Trump says the ceasefire with Iran is over as he launches new strikes.
9: If we have to, we'll take them out. I don't want to do that, but if we have to, we'll take them out.
8: A woman is happy to be alive after being rescued from a sinking car in a slough.
10: I'm terrified of water. I don't know how I stayed as calm as I did.
8: And the man found guilty of killing Misha Pavlik is challenging his conviction. In Saskatoon, sunny and 23, and in Regina, partly sunny, it's 21. The ceasefire between the U.S. and Iran is over, according to President Donald Trump. It is the latest in our ongoing coverage of war in the Middle East. The U.S. launched new strikes in Iran after Iranian attacks on boats in the Strait of Hormuz. It hit more than 80 targets, including air defense systems, radars, and dozens of small boats.
9: And so we hit them very hard last night. Very, very hard. Probably hit them hard again tonight. I'll give them a little warning. We're going to hit them hard tonight.
8: Trump is now threatening to strike Iran's civilian infrastructure and to seize Karg Island, a critical Iranian oil hub. As tensions flare up again, the price of oil is on the rise today. It's up more than $3 per barrel, while the TSX and Dow are down triple digits. We're also keeping an eye on the price at the pumps. Some gas stations in Saskatoon are up more than 10 cents, now at 169 per liter, according to Gas Buddy. The highest in Regina is 161. Trump spoke at the NATO summit in Turkey. Ukrainian President Volodymyr Zelensky is also there and is getting his wish from the U.S. Trump says the United States will give a license to Ukraine to manufacture Patriot air defense systems to help counter Russian missile attacks.
9: A little birdie told me this. About the fact that we'll give them the right to make patriots. We'll show them how to do it. It's very complex, actually.
8: This comes after meeting with Zelensky at the NATO summit and Trump praising Zelensky's willingness to reach a deal on ending the fighting. He ran on elbows up, but Prime Minister Mark Carney is giving President Trump some credit. He says NATO countries are bolstering their militaries because of Trump's argument on defense spending.
11: It's not just he's winning the argument, he's won the argument. Countries recognize that they need to take more responsibility, see the direct threats.
8: Trump has long said allies don't spend enough on defense and that the U.S. has carried more than its fair share of NATO's defense spending burden. On that note, the Prime Minister just made his own announcement at the NATO summit. Canada has signed an $800 million contract with a Norwegian company to acquire joint strike missiles for future Royal Canadian Air Force fighter jets. This follows a procurement plan for 12 submarines for the Navy coming from a German company. That bid narrowly beat South Korea's, but Carney says he's already in talks with Seoul about issues around AI and how they can deepen their cooperation there. A senior thought she and her dog were going to be dead in the water until help arrived. The Regina woman was rescued by two Good Samaritans as her SUV was sinking into a slough north of Craven on Sunday. As our Jillian Massey reports, the woman says she's glad she can count on good Saskatchewan people to help out in dangerous situations.
10: I am so grateful that my little girl and I are still here.
12: Things began floating out of Marjorie Flavel's glove compartment as she looked for a hammer to break the window with no luck. She held her dog Angel out of the water in the driver's seat as a crowd of people gathered on the road. And then help came from above through the sunroof.
10: When he got me out, he said, I'll pass you down to the other fella. And I said, no. I can't swim.
12: Flavel says she's scared of water, but the help of two brave men helped ease some of those nerves. In Regina, I'm Jillian Massey.
8: The man.

0: Man has now been charged with aggravated assault and robbery. The woman was attacked Monday afternoon at 5th Avenue and 24th Street East. Her injuries are not believed to be serious. A man is facing several charges in connection to a break-in and suspicious fire at a high school north of Lloydminster. RCMP say they were searching the high school on Onion Lake First Nation one morning after getting a call about a break-in when they realized there was a fire inside the school. This happened last month, but police are just telling us about it now. Now a 22-year-old man is facing several charges, including arson. A transportation company from Regina linked to a costly overpass strike in Saskatoon is now heading to trial. Back in March, a semi-trailer carrying an excavator struck the overpass at Highways 11 and 16, causing hundreds of thousands of dollars in damage. Today, Bowline Logistics pleaded not guilty to a traffic bylaw charge for damaging city infrastructure. The truck driver previously pleaded guilty and was fined over $11,000. If you're hoping for a jar of Saskatchewan honey this fall, keep an eye on the weather forecast. Simon Lalonde is the president of the Beekeepers Development Commission. He says the next several weeks could make or break this year's crop.
1: Our honey season only runs 7 weeks for the entire season, and we're barely starting week number one.
0: He says with a cold spring leaving colonies to play catch-up, bees are finally getting to work as canola begins to bloom. Air Canada has a new CEO. Anko van der Werf will assume the role by the end of January. He's currently head of Scandinavian Airlines and will also join Air Canada's board. Van der Werf succeeds Michael Rousseau, who was set to retire after 19 years with Air Canada, including 5 as CEO. The Emmy nominations are announced.
2: Is this a drill?
3: Westbridge Hospital has shut down all the computer systems.
2: Are we next?
4: We're about to go analog.
0: Emergency room drama The Pitt leads with 25 nominations. Two new shows from Apple TV scored big in their first seasons. Pluribus from Breaking Bad creator Vince Gilligan got 18 nods, and the horror comedy Widow's Bay got 19. Law and Order SVU star Mariska Hargitay will host the Emmys in LA September 14th. It's 12:37. I'm Andrew Shepherd. The latest local news is as close as your phone. 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Now the Wood File with Murray Wood.
5: So, the radar cameras in Saskatchewan aren't there anymore, apparently. SGI certainly didn't volunteer that information. We found out that the company maintaining the cameras ended the contract at the end of May. SGI confirmed to our reporter that was the case, but wouldn't do an interview. Instead, it answered questions by email. Well, responded to questions anyway. SGI won't say if speed cameras are still working, just that they will be temporarily inactive at certain points. It justifies this lack of transparency under the very noble guise of road safety. That we're better continuing to think there are cameras, even if there aren't. Except in many cases, especially the higher speed roadways, SGI's own data showed excessive speeding really wasn't that big an issue to start with. And I've never understood how the owner, not necessarily the driver of a speeding car, getting a ticket several weeks later, actually improves safety. If we had human enforcement, it could determine if the speeding driver were impaired or if the car were stolen. Because the people who slow down, briefly, for the radar cameras, they aren't the people to worry about anyway. I'm Murray Wood.
6: It is 12:38. Good afternoon. I'm Lisa Schick, and you're listening to Saskatchewan Afternoon. Now from the Green Zone with sports, here's Justin Blackwell.
7: Let's start with the big news out of the CFL today. Former Rider Charleston Hughes has just learned he will be inducted into the Canadian Football Hall of Fame. Riders head coach Corey Mays played with Hughes back in the day with the Calgary Stampeders, and he was the one to deliver the news.
8: It is my honor to tell you, Charleston Chuck Hughes, that you have been selected as a member of the Canadian Football Hall of Fame, class of 2026, my guy. Congrats, my guy.
9: Let's go!
7: Hughes played 202 regular season games with the Stamps, Riders, and Argos. He had 519 defensive tackles, 136 sacks. He is the third member of the 2026 Canadian Football Hall of Fame class to be unveiled thus far alongside Brandon Banks and Sean Millington. Practice is about to wrap up for the Riders, their first one back after last weekend's win over Ottawa. They are getting ready for Hamilton Sunday at Mosaic Stadium. Some good news on the injury front. Our Green Zone Rider reporter Brent Gray tells us Roland Milligan was out with a helmet on. Running back A.J. Willette appears to be doing more this week.

0: And last, we're also learning today that Jake Dolagala will get the start at quarterback Sunday for the Tabbies. The Tabbies also making a move today, signing quarterback Jake Doggie as some insurance after the loss of Bo Levi Mitchell to that gruesome ankle injury. A day of rest at the World Cup. Teams are now gearing up for the quarters. Yeah, we are down to the final eight. It starts tomorrow with France taking on the team that knocked Canada out of the tournament, Morocco. The Blue Jays are back in the win column. The Bats finally came alive in a 9-3 win yesterday. Jonathan Classe with the three-run shot in his first start of the season. They close out the series this afternoon. A strong pitching matchup. Toronto sends Dylan Cease to the mound against fellow All-Star Logan Webb. And also noteworthy in the majors, Pittsburgh Pirates first baseman Ryan O'Hearn just set a franchise record.
1: Ryan O'Hearn, the first Pirate with a 10 RBI game! 10! A perfect 10!
0: 10 RBIs on three home runs and a 12-4 win over Atlanta. And in the Western Canadian Baseball League, the Regina Red Sox lost both games of a doubleheader against the Miller Express and Moose Jaw last night. Saskatoon lost to Okotoks. Those two are back at it at Cairns Field tonight. First pitch is at 7 o'clock. That's a look at your Green Zone Sports. I'm Justin Blackwell.
2: And you can hear the Green Zone from 2 till 6 each day. Coming up on the show, the appeal for the man who was found guilty of killing Misha Pavlik. A rescue just in time, and what happened when lightning struck one woman's house. Now we've got heat on the horizon here in Regina and southern Saskatchewan. A few clouds today with a high of 25. More clouds and a 30% chance of rain overnight tonight, a low down to 15. A 30% chance of rain early tomorrow morning, but sunny in the afternoon, a high of 27. Then sunny and 31 on Friday. In Saskatoon and central Saskatchewan, partly cloudy and windy today, high of 26. Rain starting this evening, then going overnight, a low of 15. Then sunny and 24 tomorrow, sunny and 28 on Friday. In Regina, it is mostly sunny right now, a southeast wind gusting to 36 and it's 21 degrees. In Saskatoon, partly sunny, a southeast wind gusting to 37 and it's 23 degrees. 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
2: It is 12:45. Well, you might want to fill up your tank now with attacks happening once again in Iran. Oil prices are rising today and stock markets are dropping, meaning prices at the pumps may go up too. You are listening to Saskatchewan Afternoon. Now let's get you caught up with the headlines of the day. The man who was convicted just last year of killing Misha Pavlik back in 2006 is appealing that conviction. A jury found him guilty of second-degree murder in November, and last month he was given a youth sentence of 7 years. Now, an appeal has been filed. There are three grounds that it's arguing. The first is that the judge didn't present both sides to the jury in a fair and balanced manner, unduly favoring the Crown. The appeal also argues the judge made errors in her instruction to the jury, including commenting on the defense's closing address in a prejudicial way, including telling the jury a phrase the defense used wasn't appropriate. And it argues the judge made errors in the charge to the jury, including not giving the lawyers the charge with enough time to properly review it and giving incorrect instructions on circumstantial evidence. As the accused was sentenced as a youth, he still cannot be named publicly. Well, the U.S. president isn't holding back with his words after the U.S. resumed strikes on Iran overnight. Donald Trump says negotiations with Iran can continue, but he believes it's a waste of time. And he says they will hit them hard again tonight.
13: Knocked out a piece. I said, don't touch the oil, because maybe we'll take over Kargil. We may take over Kargil. There's not a thing they can do about it.
2: Trump has doubts on future negotiations, saying the ceasefire is over for him.
13: I just don't know with them. A lot of people say they're very dishonorable people and they can't keep a deal. So we'll see.
2: And Trump says the U.S. is not attacking Iran at the highest level right now.
13: If we have to, we'll take them out. I don't want to do that, but if we have to, we'll take them out.
2: Now, talks were supposed to resume later this week, focusing on fully reopening the Strait of Hormuz and rolling back Tehran's disputed nuclear program. Trump making those comments around the NATO summit in Turkey. Also at that summit, Canada has announced an $800 million contract with a Norwegian company to acquire joint strike missiles for future Royal Canadian Air Force fighter jets. This is in addition to the announcement on Monday about a procurement plan for 12 submarines for the Navy. And the Emmy nominations are now out, and actor Michael J. Fox and the Pitt creator R. Scott Gemmell are among the Canadians up for Emmys this year. Fox appeared in Apple TV's Shrinking and is nominated for Best Guest Actor in a Comedy Series.
14: What are you in for?
15: Parkinson's. You?
14: Just haircut. I deserve more of a laugh than that.
2: Well, this is his first live-action role since retiring from TV in 2020 and his first Emmy nomination since his role on The Good Wife in 2016. Gemmell earned a nod for Best Drama Series as the driving force behind The Pitt. The Pitt led nominations at the Emmys with 25, Hacks following just behind with 24. It is 12:49. Now time for the Saskatchewan Afternoon Business Report with Sheena Roselle.
16: June's cool weather didn't just put a damper on summer plans, it also slowed Saskatchewan's honey industry. The Saskatchewan Beekeepers Development Commission says the extended stretch of cooler temperatures kept bees in their hives instead of collecting nectar and pollen, delaying honey production. The good news? With canola now in bloom, there's still hope for a strong honey crop this season. A new report shows the average asking rent in Canada fell 4.3% in June compared to a year ago to $2,033 a month. It's the 21st straight month of annual declines. Saskatchewan is bucking the trend, though, while Regina and Saskatoon remain among Canada's most affordable major rental markets. Asking rents in the province have continued to climb over the past year. Taking a look at the markets, the TSX is down 398 to 34,873. The Dow is down 567 to 52,357. The Canadian dollar is trading at 70.57 cents US, and oil is up $3.68, trading at 70.57 US a barrel. With the Saskatchewan Afternoon Business Report, I'm Sheena Roselle.
2: Well, thanks, Sheena. 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
15: And we could see the vehicle was slowly like sinking more and more, and the inside was getting full of water.
2: 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Now the Mills Minute with Provincial News Director Sarah Mills.
17: One word, iconic. As sports fans, whatever that sport may be, there is a moment you will never forget. Decades later, you'll remember where you were when Paul Henderson put it in the back of the net. You may have chills as you remember Dave Ridgway's kick in 89. You get goosebumps remembering Sid the Kid's golden goal or Joe Carter's walk-off home run. Mine will forever be England 3, Mexico 2 in the soccer temple that is Azteca. One of the biggest stadiums in the world, high upon the mountains with an altitude that can scupper even the best athlete. Everything was against England in that game. Home advantage, England going down to 10 men, but through sheer will, the guts the three lions are made of, the ghost of the hand of God vanquished, they pulled it off. An unforgettable game. Does it mean a World Cup win for England? Probably not. But man, I'll remember where I was when the ball hit the back of the net. I'm Sarah Mills.
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2: It is 12:54, just shy of breaking a record so far. Tyler Tolbert with the Kansas City Royals has tied the Major League Baseball record for hits in consecutive plate appearances, reaching 12 last night against the Mets. Johnny Kling set the record in 1902. 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
3: Digging deeper into the story, this is Behind the Headlines.
2: Well, 911 told him to wait, but one Regina man says he knew there wasn't time. An older woman and her dog are safe after being rescued from a sinking vehicle on the highway north of Craven on Sunday. Mike and Matt Mario say they were driving down the road when they saw people gathered near a slough. Mike says the SUV was sinking into the muck.
15: We were going to jump in right away. Like my son Matt was ready to jump in and get her out of the vehicle. And 911 said, no, like, please do not jump in there. Wait for the police or rescue to show up. And we could see the vehicle was slowly like sinking more and more, and the inside was getting full of water. So I just said to Matt, go jump in, go for it, like get in there and help her out.
2: Matt says he waded across the mucky bottom of the slough to the vehicle.
1: First course of action was to check all the doors, just in case that was the easiest way out. So I checked the doors immediately. I asked her if she can roll down the window. Windows were not working, so I immediately, I think Alex mentioned, oh, sunroof. So I like hopped immediately up on the roof. Mm-hmm. And then I got her to open the sunroof, and thankfully that worked, because if that wasn't working, we would have to probably break a window, but we were ready for anything. Yeah. So, and then, yeah, got up on the roof. She opened the door and I talked her down. I said, we're here, like nothing's bad's gonna happen. Like, I'm not gonna let anything happen to you. I just kept her calm, stayed as calm myself as I could.
2: Matt said it was pure adrenaline pouring through him.
1: Yeah, she was just, I'm scared. Her voice was shaking. Like, she was almost in shock, still had her seatbelt on. So I had to like tell her what to do. And first course of action was to just get the dog out of the way. So first I was got the dog, handed it to the guy in with me, Alex, and they got the dog out of the water, and then I wanted to just deal with her. So, ran through some instructions with her, kept her calm the whole time, just got her. I pretty much had to pick her up out of the sunroof, just because of how tight it was in there and stuff. So, mm-hmm. Yeah, I picked her up out of the sunroof, got her to sit on the thing, and she kept telling me, I can't swim. So that was another, like, okay, here we go. But I calmed her down, said, there's two of us here.
2: 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Coming up, the World Cup is getting down to the last teams, and a former rider is heading into the Hall of Fame. That and more still ahead on Saskatchewan Afternoon on 650 CKOM and 980 CJME.
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3: It's 1 o'clock. I'm Andrew Shepherd. President Trump says the ceasefire is over and will continue to strike Iran.
4: And so we hit him very hard last night. Very, very hard. Probably hit him hard again tonight.
3: An appeal to the conviction in a high-profile murder case in Saskatchewan. And a senior thought she and her dog were going to be dead in the water until help arrived.
5: I am so grateful that my little girl and I are still here.
3: In Saskatoon, sunny and 23, and in Regina, partly sunny, it's 21 degrees. U.S. President Donald Trump says negotiations with Iran can continue, but he believes it's a waste of time. It's the latest in our ongoing coverage of war in the Middle East. His comments come after the U.S. launched strikes against Iran last night in retaliation to Iranian strikes on ships in the Strait of Hormuz. Trump says they will, quote, hit them hard again tonight.
4: If we have to, we'll take them out. I don't want to do that, but if we have to, we'll take them out.
3: He says the ceasefire is over. The U.S. also just revoked a license that allowed Iran to sell its oil on the world market as part of that ceasefire. We are keeping an eye on the price of oil and gas today. Oil is up more than $3 per barrel, while the TSX and Dow have sharp declines. We are also keeping an eye on gas prices. Some stations in Saskatoon are up more than 10 cents, now at 169 per liter, with the highest in Regina at 161. Trump is at the NATO summit in Turkey and also met with the Ukrainian president. He says the U.S. will give a license to Ukraine to manufacture Patriot air defense systems to help counter Russian missile attacks. Meanwhile, Prime Minister Mark Carney just announced an $800 million contract with a Norwegian company to acquire joint strike missiles for future Royal Canadian Air Force fighter jets. The NDP is once again raising concerns about what it calls hallway health care. They brought forward Annette Fournier, who went to Saskatoon's Royal University Hospital vomiting blood, but she was put into a hall next to the ER with a dozen other patients with lights on 24/7 and no washroom nearby.
6: Because most people were unable to walk, I had to watch as two grown men had to urinate next to me with portable urinals in full view of us in the hallway.
3: She says the situation took away their dignity. We've reached out to the health ministry for comment. The man found guilty of killing Misha Pavlik 20 years ago is challenging his conviction. A jury found him guilty of second-degree murder back in November, but his lawyer has now filed an appeal. It argues the judge didn't present the evidence in a fair and balanced manner to the jury, that she made errors in her instruction to the jury, including making prejudicial comments about the defense's closing address, and that she made errors in her charge to the jury, including on her instructions on circumstantial evidence. Pavlik was killed in 2006 in a stabbing at a high school party near Regina Beach. We have new details on a violent attack in Saskatoon. A 70-year-old woman was stabbed Monday afternoon while a man tried to take her bag at 24th Street and 5th Avenue. Police say her injuries are not believed to be serious. Now a 26-year-old man is charged with aggravated assault and robbery. As someone who can't swim, a Regina senior says it was a nightmare feeling her SUV slowly sink into a slough. She was rescued by two people after crashing into the water on Highway 20 north of Craven on Sunday. Reporter Jillian Massey heard from the woman who says she's just happy to be alive.
5: I'm terrified of water. I don't know how I stayed as calm as I did.
7: The water was already up to Marjorie Flavel's waist after her vehicle hit the slough. Things floated out of the glove compartment while she tried to find a hammer to break the window without success. She says she didn't know what she would do without the help of two people who trudged into the slough.
5: Give me your hand, he said, I'll pull you out. And I said, my dog goes first.
7: Matt Mario helped pull her from the sunroof and take her to shore. Flavel says she thought she and her dog were going to die, but is just glad there's a couple more angels watching out for them. In Regina, I'm Jillian Massey.
3: Saskatchewan's honeybees are fighting more than just unpredictable weather. Simon Lalonde is the president of Saskatchewan's Beekeepers Development Commission. He says while a cold spring slowed hive growth, a tiny pest is also making a huge impact.
8: The biggest challenge would be the varroa mite, which is kind of like a tick that lives on a bee. So those varroa mites are becoming more resistant to some of the treatments that we have for them.
3: Lalonde says these pests are forcing beekeepers to spend more time and money keeping hives healthy. He adds they'll be watching the next few weeks closely, hoping warmer weather gives both the bees and this year's honey crop a much-needed boost. Former Rough Rider Charleston Hughes is being inducted into the Canadian Football Hall of Fame. He got the call from Rough Rider head coach Corey Mace.
9: Congrats, my guy.
10: 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It's about time.
3: The defensive lineman won two Grey Cups with Calgary and led the league in sacks five times. It's 105. I'm Andrew Shepherd. The latest local news is as close as your phone. 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
11: It is 105. I'm Lisa Schick, and you're listening to Saskatchewan Afternoon, and we've got heat on the horizon. In Saskatoon and central Saskatchewan, partly cloudy and windy today, a high of 26. Rain starting this evening, then going overnight, a low of 15. Then sunny and 24 tomorrow, but sunny and 28 on Friday. In Regina and southern Saskatchewan, a few clouds today with a high of 25. More clouds and a 30% chance of rain overnight tonight, a low down to 15. A 30% chance of rain early tomorrow morning, but sunny in the afternoon, a high of 27. Then sunny and 31 on Friday. Across the province in the Battlefords, 21 right now, Prince Albert 22, Swift Current 21, Weyburn 21, Estevan 21, Yorkton 24, Moose Jaw 21. In Saskatoon, it's partly sunny, a southeast wind gusting to 40 and it's 23 degrees. In Regina, mostly sunny, a southeast wind at 27 and it's 21 degrees. 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
11: It It is 1:09. Ukraine's leader is getting his wish on the Patriot defense systems. The U.S. says it will give Ukraine licenses to manufacture the systems to help counter Russian missile attacks. This is Saskatchewan Afternoon, heard from 12:30 to 2 Monday to Friday, and then the Green Zone from 2 until 6. Now, Jamie is away again, so we've got Justin Blackwell and Scott Roblin filling in here. Thanks for coming on, guys.
9: Absolutely.
14: Yeah, thanks so much.
11: Absolutely. All right. So we have World Cup. That's moving on. It's an off day today, but we're getting kind of into the nitty gritty here. The last 8 teams.
9: Yeah, it is going to be a fantastic Final Eight. Of course, a day off today, and then it all starts tomorrow with France and the team that knocked out Canada, Morocco, and I know Provincial News Director Sarah Mills is eagerly anticipating Saturday when England takes the pitch. She's still fuming that Argentina somehow pulled out that win yesterday, Scott.
14: What a crazy comeback. Like, we were watching it, and all of a sudden, in the span of 5 minutes, that game totally flipped on its head. I don't mind the day off today because it starts to build the anticipation for quarterfinals and an opportunity now for some real heavyweight tilts. And you mentioned England's, that game against Norway is the one I'm circling. Mm-hmm. I think that one is going to be incredible, especially when you consider it's going to be Harry Kane, who's had a phenomenal tournament. But I think England really hasn't found their offensive footing like they've wanted to, matching up against one of the best players in the world in Erling Haaland. So I think that is going to be a phenomenal matchup. And now that we're into these eights, this is where the pressure really starts to ramp up.
9: And if we want to keep our jobs, England's winning, right?
14: 100%.
9: 100%.
14: Yeah. Yeah. 100%. Sarah, if you're hearing this, please, England
9: all the way. Let's go.
11: Yeah, we got flags up in the studio. That's good. A different kind of football here. CFL, there is a former Rider who's heading into the Canadian Football Hall of Fame.
14: Yeah, well-deserved. Charleston Hughes getting the call. The CFL's been kind of slowly rolling out this class of 2026 over the last couple of weeks, and a big part of it has been surprising these inductees with this announcement. And Charleston Hughes got the call from his former teammates and Riders head coach Corey Mace, letting him know he's heading to the Canadian Football Hall of Fame. I mean, dominance, mm-hmm. I think, is the one word to describe Charleston Hughes, both when he was playing here in Saskatchewan and then elsewhere. Of course, the all-time sack leader for the Calgary Stampeders. Dominance, fearsome force on that defensive line.
9: Oh, yeah, he was a fantastic player, fantastic nominee, and nothing but congratulations for him and all he's done for his career.
11: Any guesses on who's going to be the next to get in?
14: Oh, it's a good class so far. They've announced that Brandon Banks is heading in. Banks, I mean, I've seen very few guys who have the speed to burn like he has, and then Sean Millington as well in BC. I think you are going to see some of these guys from the mid-2000s, kind of early 2010s, start to get their due. And even a guy like Brandon Banks, who's a little bit more recent, I do like that the CFL Hall of Fame, or the Canadian Football Hall of Fame, has really started to induct guys that are very fresh in a lot of people's minds for the careers that they've had and not had to wait, you know, 10, 15 years to get in.
11: Yeah. And then, of course, the Riders will be back on the field on Sunday, taking on the Ticats at Mosaic Stadium. I know they're back on the practice field today, so we'll listen to you guys for that this afternoon. And then, speaking of great athletes, I think the WCBL, you said they're unveiling their all-star players.
14: Yeah, the rosters for the WCBL All-Star Game have been announced. It's going to be a really unique one here in Saskatoon at Cairns Field in less than 2 weeks at this point. Mm-hmm. It's crazy how fast it's come up. But all of the Saskatchewan teams in Saskatoon, Regina, Swift Currents, Moose Jaw, Weyburn, all going to be well represented, all with 5 attendees for the game. And, I've covered a couple of them before, and it is just such a fun atmosphere and really gets the local baseball community involved as well.
9: Yeah, if you've never been to a Barry's game, a Red Sox game, a Miller Express game, all those Saskatchewan teams, they put on a great show, some great talent, and some future MLBers, right?
14: And one big thing to note as well, although it is an all-star game, although it doesn't mean anything in the standings, the competitiveness is crazy for these, because a lot of these guys facing teams from the West, you only face them once or twice a year. So this is your opportunity to see some faces in the WCBL you haven't seen before. And it is weird when you have a bunch of guys who have been competing against each other in the East, now all lined up on the same side of the field. It makes for some interesting matchups.
11: One more time, when's that all-star game coming up?
14: That will start on July 18th at Cairns Field. They're splitting it into a couple of different days for the home run competition and then the all-star game itself on the Sunday.
11: All right, and what's coming up on the show, guys?
9: Well, today we are talking with Josh Lewenberg. He covers the Toronto Raptors for TSN. We're going to talk more about that Kyle Lowry retirement, signing that one-day contract, retiring with the team. We also want to talk to him more about Kawhi Leonard. Hasn't made been made official yet that he's joining the team, but we're going to talk more about that, kind of what led to a reunion with the superstar, who, of course, helped to Toronto to that NBA championship in 2019. We'll check in with our Green Zone Rider reporter, Britton Gray, on day one of practice for the Riders, getting ready for Hamilton, and the million-dollar question out of Winnipeg. What's going on with quarterback Zach Collaros? So we're going to be talking with the voice of the Winnipeg Blue Bombers, Derek Taylor.
11: Fantastic. Thanks for stopping by, guys.
9: You bet.
14: Thanks.
11: And you can hear the Green Zone today starting at 2. Coming up.
15: Making sure that safety equipment is in place and that everybody knows how to use their safety equipment.
11: Staying safe on the boats this summer. This is Saskatchewan Afternoon on 650 CKOM and 980 CJME. It's time now for the Paul Martin Commentary.
16: Here's a little comparison of how two different chartered banks look at Saskatchewan's economy. The first was TD. It's projecting Saskatchewan's economy will grow 1.2% this year. The second is Scotiabank. It looks at the same picture and sees growth of 1.8%. It's quite a spread, a half a percentage point, but it fits the historical pattern, which has TD operating with a much darker crystal ball when examining Saskatchewan's economy. And the story for next year is quite similar. TD sees Saskatchewan growing 2%. Scotiabank pegs us at 2.5%. Again, a much brighter outlook flowing from the economics unit at Scotiabank. And here's where some of the variation originates. TD sees weak employment growth for Saskatchewan this year, half a percentage point. Scotia sees a much stronger jobs picture, employment rising 1.2%. That's doubled the TD outlook. But on the other side, though, TD figures Saskatchewan home builders will be more aggressive, adding 6,000 new units this year compared to Scotia's forecast of 5,300. I'm Paul Martin.
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1: 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What's it going to be like today, especially now that summer is here? We have the same question because we live here too. 980 CJME, the official forecast for your day in the boat. An update on the day so far. 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
11: It is 1:18. Well, Canada is staying on the side of Greenland. As Donald Trump's demand for control of that nation continue, Prime Minister Mark Carney says Canada will always support Denmark's sovereignty and territorial integrity, including with Greenland. 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With heavy rain, rapid runoff, and fast-moving water creating dangerous conditions, river safety is top of mind in Saskatoon. Today on the CKOM Morning Show, Mark Loshak spoke with John Maxo of the Amphibious Response Support Team about staying safe on and around Saskatchewan's rivers.
9: Lots of people hitting the lakes and doing some boating. Let's do a refresh on some boat safety and things that you have to think about before you head out.
15: Indeed. Well, number one is going to be the safety equipment that everybody should be checking for, making sure that the required safety equipment is in your boat, and that would include everything from your life jackets, your throw lines, your bailer bucket, a really good battery, folks, because we've already responded to multiple calls where the batteries are dead on the boat. They go out fishing, they stop the boat, and they're stuck. So making sure that safety equipment is in place and that everybody knows how to use their safety equipment.
9: There's going to be a lot of boats on some of the smaller lakes. And, you know, when you look out there and you're kind of going, whoa, there's a lot of boats. Is it really that safe to be out there? What should we know about being out on the lake, especially when it's crowded on a weekend like what's coming up?
15: Well, the first thing I would say is know your lake, know the depth, know your water depth. And even though we've had a significant rise in water levels on both our lakes and our rivers, it's worthwhile knowing the underwater topography a little bit about the lakes, you know, where you have sandbars, where you have currents, because these are all going to affect the overall safety and enjoyment of going out and boating. The other one that I would really emphasize is, we're starting to see kind of the behavior as we've had a couple of days of good weather. Choose the speed correctly. We've seen a lot of jet skiers out that obviously these are really fast craft, the personal watercraft. Just tone down the speed a little bit, and especially if you're towing another, like a tube, and that's something very popular, obviously. There are some very strict rules and regulations regarding tubing and on personal watercraft, so know that to operate a personal watercraft on our lakes and on our rivers, you must be 16 or over and have a valid pleasure craft operating card. So these are two important things, so you have your boating course and you have that card with you at all times. And, of course, know what you can tow, having your spotter, and knowing that the regulations. And these can all be found on the Transport Canada website or at your boating course that you've taken.
9: John Maxo, Commanding Officer, Director of Operations for Amphibious Response Support Unit 1. John, always a pleasure to talk to you. Thank you very much for this.
15: Thank you so much. And I do wish everyone out there a very safe summer. Stay safe, folks. And let's make sure we don't have any tragedies this season.
11: Coming up,
19: we're just about at 40,000 in damage, and there's still some repairs left to be done.
11: Lightning strikes a Regina house. Keeping you in the know through your day, this is Saskatchewan Afternoon on 980 CJME and 650 CKOM.
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11: It is 1:24. Well, people talk about a four-day work week, but what about a four-day school week? Some rural schools in southwest Saskatchewan are looking into the possibility it would result in fewer days in school, but longer school days. This is Saskatchewan Afternoon. I'm Lisa Schick. Well, it's already been a summer of wild weather, and powerful thunderstorms have swept across much of Saskatchewan. But for Amber Morse in Regina, a recent storm took an extraordinary turn when lightning struck her home. She joined the Greg Morgan Morning Show today.
0: This is just nuts, Amber. I can't even imagine what it would have been like.
19: It's a really bright light.
0: I don't mean to laugh because I'm sure it was entirely scary. So explain what happened.
19: Well, a couple Saturday nights ago, I was sitting on the couch watching TV and the biggest, brightest light I've ever seen in my life came flashing through the sky. Things started falling off the walls and
0: it shook the house, the light.
19: It shook the house.
0: It didn't actually hit your home, but just the outside of the home.
19: Yeah, it hit the side of our house along where our power box and our natural gas meter is, and it hit our fence and the ground, and it was crazy.
0: Was there any fire from it?
19: Yeah, our fence was on fire. We have a wooden fence, so our fence caught on fire. Luckily, it was raining pretty hard, so it put itself out, but yeah.
0: But inside, you're watching television, and then this big flash of white and light and a shaking of the home, and things are falling off the wall. Yeah, I think your daughter was home, too. Did she get a little freaked out?
19: Yeah, there was screaming coming from the basement and definitely footsteps moving really quickly. And the house was dark. It just went dark.
0: And the surge of lightning did what kind of damage besides that fence outside?
19: It blew several breakers in the house. It fried lots of our equipment in the house that has little circuit boards. So our furnace, our HVAC, some fridges, TVs, lots of things.
0: So a fair amount of damage.
19: Yeah, it did lots of damage.
0: So electrical had to be redone, and is it amounting to quite a bit of damage?
19: Yeah, we're just about at 40,000 in damage, and there's still some repairs left to be done.
0: What has your insurance company told you? Is there anything that we can learn from this?
19: What SAS Power told me that night when I phoned them was that there were two home lightning strikes in my neighborhood that night, which is a rarity.
0: Wow.
19: But our insurance company has been really great. It is an act of God. Mother Nature doesn't always give you what you want, but I mean, it's some lessons learned for sure.
0: There are people who have been struck by lightning who say in the seconds leading up to it, you can kind of feel this intensity. Did you feel anything sitting there or not?
19: No, I didn't. But I didn't get hit by lightning either. So maybe I wasn't electrified, just the house and the ground next to it. I mean, it wasn't even raining when it hit. It wasn't storming. It was just the most bizarre sort of experience. Yeah. And it took me a minute to realize what was going on.
0: Yeah. Well, it's kind of a freaky experience and a rarity, so thanks for sharing your experience. Thankfully, no one was hurt. You don't have any pets, so they weren't freaking out, I guess, huh?
19: I do. I have a dog. She went running for her kennel about as quick as could be. So, yeah, between her and my daughter, I mean, I think they scared me more than anything because I wasn't really sure what was happening.
0: Now, you can actually get lightning rods built into your home, right, on the roof line to protect you from this. But they're a little costly, I believe.
19: I haven't researched it at all.
0: I think you should.
19: Clearly, I should. I mean, I'm supposed lightning doesn't strike the same place twice. I don't know. Our house is only 10 years old. It would be grounded well. And according to the electrical company, our electrical did what it was supposed to do and prevented fire and all of those things. So we were pretty lucky.
11: That was Amber Morse on the Greg Morgan Morning Show. Keeping you in the know through your day, this is Saskatchewan Afternoon on 650 CKOM and 980 CJME. Now, what's trending?
4: Will we ask actually see a bunch of Taylor and Travis' wedding news. Radar Online reports film crews documented the entire days leading up to, including the wedding. The movie fits Taylor's playbook perfectly as she has a years-long relationship with Disney+. It's now being described as bigger and better than the Met Gala. It's not the way he wanted it to end. Prince Harry has lost his final lawsuit against the British tabloids, Elton John as well. We have some movement in the Britney Spears biopic. Singer at Universal hiring Liz Merriweather, the writer behind New Girl, to write the script. It would be based on Brit's book, The Woman and Me, which was the fastest-selling memoir in Simon & Schuster's history with more than 6 million copies sold. And Toy Story 5 continues to smash records, including our favorite swashbuckling pirate. It officially beats Pirates of the Caribbean. That's what's trending. I'm Shauna Foster.
11: Coming up.
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3: It's 1:30. I'm Andrew Shepherd. President Trump says the ceasefire with Iran is over as he launches new strikes.
7: If we have to, we'll take them out. I don't want to do that, but if we have to, we'll take them out.
3: A woman is happy to be alive after being rescued from a sinking car in a slough.
8: I'm terrified of water. I don't know how I stayed as calm as I did.
3: And it's going to trial for the case of an overpass hit in Saskatoon. In Saskatoon, sunny and 23, and in Regina, sunny, it's 21 degrees. The ceasefire between the U.S. and Iran is over, according to President Donald Trump. It's the latest in our ongoing coverage of war in the Middle East. The U.S. launched new strikes in Iran after Iranian attacks on boats in the Strait of Hormuz. It hit more than 80 targets, including air defense systems, radars, and dozens of small boats.
7: And so we hit them very hard last night. Very, very hard. Probably hit them hard again tonight. I'll give them a little warning. We're going to hit them hard tonight.
3: Trump is now threatening to strike Iran's civilian infrastructure and to seize Karg Island, a critical Iranian oil hub. As tensions flare up again, the price of oil is on the rise today. It's up more than $3 per barrel, while the TSX and Dow are down triple digits. We're also keeping an eye on the price at the pumps. Some gas stations in Saskatoon are up more than 10 cents, now at 169 per liter, according to Gas Buddy. The highest in Regina is 161. Ukrainian President Volodymyr Zelensky just got his wish after meeting with Trump at the NATO summit in Turkey. Trump says the U.S. will give a license to Ukraine to manufacture Patriot air defense systems to help counter Russian missile attacks.
7: A little birdie told me this about the fact that we'll give them the right to make Patriots. We'll show them how to do it. It's very complex, actually.
3: This comes after meeting with Zelensky at the NATO summit, with Trump praising Zelensky's willingness to reach a deal on ending the fighting. Prime Minister Mark Carney just made his own announcement at the NATO summit. Canada has signed an $800 million contract with a Norwegian company to acquire joint strike missiles for future fighter jets. This follows a procurement plan for up to 12 submarines for the Navy coming from a German company. That bid narrowly beat South Korea's, but Carney says he's already in talks with Seoul about issues around AI and how they can deepen their cooperation there. The trucking company at the center of a costly overpass strike in Saskatoon is pleading not guilty. The incident happened in March, when a semi-trailer carrying an excavator struck the overpass at Highways 11 and 16. Reporter Mia Holloway-Chuck has the details.
25: Bowline Logistics, a Regina-based company, entered a not guilty plea today. That's to the traffic bylaw charge for damaging city infrastructure. Now the case will go to trial and will be back in bylaw court on September 17th to set dates. The driver involved actually resolved their case back in June with a guilty plea for damaging the overpass and was fined over $11,000. At Saskatoon Bylaw Court, I'm Mia Holloway-Chuck.
3: A senior thought she and her dog were going to be dead in the water until help arrived. The Regina woman was rescued by two Good Samaritans as her SUV was sinking into a slough north of Craven on Sunday. As our Jillian Massey reports, the woman says she's glad she can count on good Saskatchewan people to help out in dangerous situations.
8: I am so grateful that my little girl and I are still here.
25: Things began floating out of Marjorie Flavel's glove compartment as she looked for a hammer to break the window with no luck. She held her dog Angel out of the water in the driver's seat as a crowd of people gathered on the road. And then, help came from above through the sunroof.
8: When he got me out, he said, I'll pass you down to the other fella. And I said, no, I can't swim.
25: Flavel says she's scared of water, but the help of two brave men helped ease some of those nerves. In Regina, I'm Jillian Massey.
3: The man found guilty of killing Misha Pavlik is appealing his conviction. He was convicted of second-degree murder by a jury back in November of last year. The appeal argues the judge didn't present the evidence and positions in a fair and balanced manner to the jury, that the judge commented on the defense's closing address in a prejudicial way, and that the judge erred in the preparation and delivery of the charge to the jury, including an incorrect instruction on circumstantial evidence. The man was handed a youth sentence of 7 years last month, 4 to be served in custody, 3 in the community.

0: It is 1:35. I'm Lisa Schick, and this is Saskatchewan Afternoon. We've got heat on the horizon in Regina and southern Saskatchewan. A few clouds today with a high of 25. More clouds and a 30% chance of rain overnight tonight, a low down to 15. A 30% chance of rain early tomorrow morning, too, but sunny in the afternoon, a high of 27, then sunny and 31 on Friday. In Saskatoon and central Saskatchewan, partly cloudy and windy today, a high of 26. Rain starting this evening, then going overnight with a low of 15, then sunny and 24 tomorrow, sunny and 28 on Friday. Across Saskatchewan in the Battlefords, 22 right now, Prince Albert 22. Swift Current 20, Weyburn 21, Estevan 21, Yorkton 24, Moose Jaw 22. In Regina, it is sunny, a southeast wind at 27 and it's 21 degrees. In Saskatoon, partly sunny, a southeast wind gusting to 40 and it's 23 degrees. 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
0: It is 1:39. A plan to get the remaining whales and dolphins out of Ontario's shuttered marine land is getting approval. They'll be spread across marine parks in Chicago, Atlanta, San Antonio, San Diego, and one in Spain. You are listening to Saskatchewan Afternoon. I'm Lisa Schick. A number of recent cases of inmates being mistakenly released from custody have sparked questions about how often this happens and whether it's happening more. Doug King is a justice studies professor at Mount Royal University, and he joined the Evan Bray Show to explain how this happens.
7: How does this happen? You've got human mistakes, you've got system failures, or a combination of both. You're suggesting, even if it is a human mistake, there should be a system in place that could catch this.
8: Absolutely. You know, you can always find fault with an individual who makes an error. But if it's an honest error, then you have to go to the system and say, how could an honest error make such a mistake?

0: rare occasions, it'll be some kind of malfeasance by someone in the institution. There was a case here in Alberta where someone on the outside forged a stay of proceedings document and used that to release a friend from prison. That's rare. These are typically just administrative errors that aren't getting caught.
1: We're chatting today with Doug King, Justice Studies Professor at Mount Royal University. So do you have a sense of safeguards that are in place to try and prevent this from happening?
0: Yeah, you know, on paper there are. There will be, you know, notions of, you know, double-check your work, you know, show your supervisor before you release someone. The problem is, you get the remand level and correction level, is understaffing. Can't get enough people to go work in those institutions. That then means everybody's working overtime, typically. And so that's a recipe for mistakes happening. You rush it because you got a lot of cases to deal with, you know, before you go home. So I think it all falls down to, you know, it's the idea of having to process paper, and it's a paper decision, and you have paper in front of you. That's a recipe for mistakes happening right away.
1: Mm-hmm.
0: They've got to put these things into kind of an electronic format that requires people, you know, to check boxes to put in a code and sign off some things.
1: We're chatting today with Doug King from Mount Royal University. You know, I wondered for a second, Professor, if this was a Saskatchewan issue, if we've got a problem on our hands. I do some deep diving into this, and I find out that Ontario, there's actually a report out, 150 accidental inmate releases over a five-year period. So clearly this isn't just a Saskatchewan problem.
0: No, it happens in every province. Now, Ontario will have more of a problem because they have more people going in and out of remand and provincial facilities. So the smaller your province in terms of population, the less likely it's going to happen. But it has been happening, mm-hmm. right? We can think back over the years and you'll hear these isolated stories. It has everything also to do with transparency.
1: Right.
0: When the mistake happens, who's notified of the mistake? And if the media is never notified, you'll never read about it in the newspaper, on social media, or anything.
1: As a former cop, I mean, part of this, I think about the compromised community safety, depending on what the person is in there for, is in custody. I mean, they're behind bars for a reason. We know we have lots of people who, when they commit a crime, often it's accompanied by a breach charge because they're already out on some other kind of release. If they're being released before their time is up, what does this say about community safety? And then B, what does this do to public confidence in the justice system, Doug?
0: Yeah, you know, I think let's start with the public confidence first, because I think that's really important. I think it erodes the public's confidence in not just in the remand facilities and provincial prison, but in how justice, criminal justice plays out in the community, in a province, and in a country. And it definitely will erode that. That may be one of the reasons we don't hear about it all that often when it even occurs. So I think that's a really important thing. The issue of public safety is an interesting thing because oftentimes people will say, you know, it's a bad world out there, but it's not bad in my neighborhood, or it's not bad in my apartment or home or condo. So one of the things you have to worry about public confidence and perceptions of safety is that these things will make it seem like public safety out there is getting worse, when in actual fact it probably isn't. One of the remarkable things about many of these people who get released is they end up getting recaptured fairly quickly, right? The thing that always is interesting to me is that most people who commit a crime stay in the community that they committed the first crime, and so the police will run into them all the time.
1: Mm-hmm.
0: So I'm not too worried about public safety. I'm worried about the erosion in public confidence in the system.
2: That was Doug King on the Evan Bray Show today. Keeping you up to date and up to the minute, this is Saskatchewan Afternoon on 650 CKOM and 980 CJME. Well, today, major developments out of the situation in the Middle East. The U.S. launched a series of strikes on Iran overnight, and the ceasefire agreement is in question. This package from ABC's Rachel Scott lays out the details for us.
3: This morning, President Trump declaring the deal he signed with Iran just 3 weeks ago is now dead, calling the negotiations a waste of time.
4: To me, I think it's over. I don't want to deal with them anymore. They're scum. You know what scum is? They're scum. They're sick people. They're led by sick people.
3: Overnight, Iran and the U.S. trading fire. Tehran launching attacks across the region, targeting U.S. military sites in Bahrain and Kuwait. Just hours earlier, the U.S. hitting over 80 targets. These videos posted online showing the explosions. Thick clouds of smoke seen billowing into the night sky. A U.S. official telling ABC News those strikes were meant to send a powerful message to Iran after they targeted three commercial ships in the Strait of Hormuz.
4: We hit them very hard last night, very hard. I would say 20 to 1, 20 times tougher.
3: The president meeting with his advisors on the sidelines of NATO, giving the go to target Iranian air defense and coastal surveillance systems, missile and drone launch sites, and port facilities. The Pentagon says 60 Iranian small boats were also hit. This morning, oil prices rising as the president casts doubt on future negotiations.
4: Now, I'll let our wonderful negotiators keep talking if they want, but I don't see it.
3: And he continued to blast NATO allies who refused to help with the war he waged in the Middle East.
4: I'm not happy with NATO because of the fact that they didn't want to help us with the number one state sponsor of terror, that's Iran. They were unwilling to help us.
5: So our NATO allies were hoping to turn President Trump's focus back to another world conflict, the war between Russia and Ukraine. The president meeting with Ukrainian President Zelensky here in Turkey today. But all of that has been overshadowed by these late breaking developments. As for Iran, well, they put out a statement saying they will not be bullied or extorted, saying, quote, we will not fold. This conflict is far from over.
2: And that was ABC reporter Rachel Scott. Still ahead, Saskatchewan's number one sports show, The Green Zone, but now The Wood File with Murray Wood.
1: So, the radar cameras in Saskatchewan aren't there anymore, apparently. SGI certainly didn't volunteer that information. We found out that the company maintaining the cameras ended the contract at the end of May. SGI confirmed to our reporter that was the case, but wouldn't do an interview. Instead, it answered questions by email. Well, responded to questions anyway. SGI won't say if speed cameras are still working, just that they will be temporarily inactive at certain points. It justifies this lack of transparency under the very noble guise of road safety, that we're better continuing to think there are cameras, even if there aren't. Except in many cases, especially the higher speed roadways, SGI's own data showed excessive speeding really wasn't that big an issue to start with. And I've never understood how the owner, not necessarily the driver of a speeding car, getting a ticket several weeks later, actually improves safety. If we had human enforcement, it could determine if the speeding driver were impaired or if the car were stolen. Because the people who slow down, briefly, for the radar cameras, they aren't the people to worry about anyway. I'm Murray Wood.
2: It is 1:48. Here's what's making news around the world. The heat wave that's been practically melting people in parts of Europe is now leading to deadly wildfires. ABC's Maggie Rooley has more.
3: Record wildfires raging across southern Europe, burning more than double the seasonal average. Parts of France topping 100 degrees again as the third heat wave of the summer is bringing devastatingly high temps across the region. 850 firefighters from around the country now battling flames in the hardest hit areas. One volunteer killed.
2: Well, still in France, that country is facing an unexpected turn as it approaches one of the most important elections next year. A Paris appeals court has cleared far-right leader Marine Le Pen's path to run by shortening a ban on seeking public office. This will be the fourth time she runs for president. And it means that someone found guilty twice of embezzling public funds will campaign to lead the EU's largest nation. Should she win, she would benefit from the legal immunity that comes with the presidency. Well, the opposite problem in China from that heat wave we heard about, reporter Charles Della Desma says they're contending with flooding.
6: South China's Guangxi region is reeling from the destruction and widespread flooding caused by record-breaking rain since Monday. Mo Xinjian runs a small animal shelter in Binyang County, Nanning, sheltering around 200 cats and dozens of dogs before a sudden flood hit the village on July 6. Mo wades through the growing flooding water from his home to the shelter, finding the animal houses soaked in the water. In a shelter video made available to the AP, we can hear Mo say in Mandarin, "Fortunately, cats can climb up to the roof. It's all flooded. Some cats are on the window. I need to get the dogs out first." A day later, a co-worker of Mo's tells the AP all the animals are safe for now, although several dogs and over 50 cats are still to be evacuated. I'm Charles de Ledesma.
2: And civilian and Navy searchers off Pakistan's coast have found and recovered wreckage of a cargo plane that disappeared. The search continues for the five missing crew members, though. Pakistani Navy and civilian teams in planes and ships found the wreckage after about 12 hours of searching in the Arabian Sea. The aircraft had departed the United Arab Emirates and reported a navigational system problem before losing contact with air traffic control late last night. Coming up.
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2: It is 154. Well, The Pitt leads Emmy nominations this year, 25 total, including Outstanding Drama Series, while the comedy Hacks followed with 24 nominations. You are listening to Saskatchewan Afternoon. I'm Lisa Schick. The Regina Symphony Orchestra is searching for its new conductor to replace Gordon Girard, and they are going about it in a bit of a different way. Executive Director Sam Deason joined the Greg Morgan Morning Show with the details.
7: This is going to be a season unlike any other. Each of these four music director finalists are going to be conducting four concerts each. And so, you know, it's a really good opportunity for them to get to know the community, for them to really gel with the orchestra, and for us to be able to get this hire right.
16: The RSO new season starts in September. By the end of what? May, we will know who the next conductor is after these four have given all their performances?
7: Yeah, so our final performance is going to be May 15th. 15th. We've got a search committee that's leading this search. There are 9 members on it. Typically what happens is the committee makes a recommendation to the board, and then the board will enter negotiations with whoever the committee recommends. I would say, I would love to know who our next music director is going to be by about June. No promises. I mean, this is a really organic process. You know, the organization is going to take the time that it needs to find the right person for the city of Regina.
16: Awesome. Well, look, if you want to know the 4 conductors, you've got some background and what they'll be performing through the new season of reginasymphony.com. The season itself, you have to reinvent sometimes the orchestra. And by that, I mean, I guess you got to get a little commercial the odd time, because that's what draws a younger audience. Or am I wrong?
7: I don't know. I mean, there's been some interesting research done that has shown that younger audiences are actually coming back towards classical music concerts. It makes me think, you know, what even is classical music? Because when you say that term classical music, a lot of people think of, you know, Beethoven or Mozart. But, you know, next April, we're doing, for example, Star Wars Episode 4 in concert. So this is going to be the original movie. Actually, it's the 50th anniversary of the original Star Wars Episode 4 coming out. You know, come into the Kinexus Arts Center to watch this movie on the big screen on the stage, and the RSO is going to be playing maybe the most iconic film score of all time in perfect synchronization with the films. Arguably, that could be classical too. I mean, Star Wars has stood the test of time.
16: So. Sam Deason's my guest, executive director at the RSO. You've got Disney's Tim Burton's Nightmare Before Christmas doing something similar there. But hey, you mentioned some people want the classics. Hand me a couple of ideas of how the classics will be honored in the new season.
7: I would point to our season opening concert, September 26th. This year, we're bringing one of the world's most up-and-coming pianists, Canadian pianist, Jaden Isaac Zirko, to Regina to perform Rachmaninoff's Monumental Piano Concerto No. 3. For those of your listeners who have seen the movie Shine, featuring David Helfgott's story and challenges with mental illness as he was preparing to perform probably the world's most difficult piano concerto, this is that concerto. You know, it is an absolute knuckle buster of a piece of music.
2: That was Regina Symphony Executive Director Sam Deason on the Greg Morgan Morning Show. You are listening to Saskatchewan Afternoon. Now, members of a sexual predator network in Germany on Telegram have been trying to hide their crimes with code words. That's coming out of the investigation that found the network is made up of Chinese men targeting mostly Chinese women in Germany. It was called German Driving School for Experts. But police say the true purpose was to brag about assaults and share tips. 4 alleged members of the group have been convicted in Berlin. A small team of explorers have become the first people to lay eyes on Sir Ernest Shackleton's last ship since it sank in the Labrador Sea in more than 60 years. The crew, led by the Royal Canadian Geographical Society, were able to see the ship's deck, which is where Shackleton died of a heart attack in a small cabin in 1922. The dive was part of an effort by the Geographical Society to make a digital, 3-dimensional model of the wreck that the public can explore. Well, the Emmy nominations are out today. It's a big one for The Pitt, which led with 25. But some of you might be wondering why international hit Heated Rivalry got absolutely nothing. Well, it's actually not eligible. U.S. audiences loved it, but it was purely a Canadian production and would have needed to be at least partnered with a U.S. studio to be considered for the Emmys. It will be eligible for the International Emmy Awards, though. And apparently, family affairs in Calgary include jewelry store heists. Police say multiple members of the same family, including youth, tried to rob a jewelry store last month. A group entered a store at CF Market Mall, and several adults began chatting with a shop employee. But in the meantime, police say a 16-year-old girl and an 8-year-old boy took several jewels worth roughly $4,000. All of those involved are being charged, and police say it's especially disturbing because of the youth's involvement. It is 1:59. After the news, it's Saskatchewan's number one sports show, The Green Zone. I'm Lisa Schick. 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
18: It's 2 o'clock. I'm Andrew Shepherd. President Trump says the ceasefire is over and he'll continue to strike Iran.
4: And so we hit him very hard last night. Very, very hard. Probably hit him hard again tonight.
18: An appeal to the conviction in a high-profile murder case in Saskatchewan. And a senior thought she and her dog were going to be dead in the water until help arrived.
19: I am so grateful that my little girl and I are still here.
18: In Saskatoon, sunny and 23, and in Regina, sunny, it's 21 degrees. U.S. President Donald Trump says negotiations with Iran can continue, but he believes it's a waste of time. It's the latest in our ongoing coverage of war in the Middle East. His comments come after the U.S. launched strikes against Iran last night in retaliation to Iranian strikes on ships in the Strait of Hormuz. Trump says they will, quote, hit them hard again tonight.
4: If we have to, we'll take them out. I don't want to do that, but if we have to, we'll take them out.
18: He says the ceasefire is over. The U.S. also just revoked a license that allowed Iran to sell its oil on the world market as part of that ceasefire. We are keeping an eye on the price of oil and gas today. Oil is up more than $3 per barrel, while the TSX and Dow have sharp declines. Some gas stations in Saskatoon are up more than 10 cents, now at $1.69 per liter, with the highest in Regina. At 161. Trump is at the NATO summit in Turkey and also met with the Ukrainian president. He says the U.S. will give a license to Ukraine to manufacture Patriot air defense systems to help counter Russian missile attacks. Meanwhile, Prime Minister Mark Carney just announced an $800 million contract with a Norwegian company to acquire joint strike missiles for future fighter jets. As someone who can't swim, a Regina senior says it was a nightmare feeling her SUV slowly sink into a slough. She was rescued by two people after crashing into the water on Highway 20 north of Craven on Sunday. Reporter Jillian Massey heard from the woman who says she's just happy to be alive.
19: I'm terrified of water. I don't know how I stayed as calm as I did.
20: The water was already up to Marjorie Flavel's waist after her vehicle hit the slough. Things floated out of the glove compartment while she tried to find a hammer to break the window without success. She says she didn't know what she would do without the help of two people who trudged into the slough.
19: Give me your hand, he said, I'll pull you out. And I said, my dog goes first.
20: Matt Mario helped pull her from the sunroof and take her to shore. Flavel says she thought she and her dog were going to die, but is just glad there's a couple more angels watching out for them. In Regina, I'm Jillian Massey.
18: The man found guilty of killing Misha Pavlik 20 years ago is challenging his conviction. A jury found him guilty of second-degree murder back in November, but his lawyer has now filed an appeal. It argues the judge didn't present the evidence in a fair and balanced manner to the jury, that she made errors in her instruction to the jury, including making prejudicial comments about the defense's closing address, and that she made errors in her charge to the jury, including in her instructions on circumstantial evidence. Pavlik was killed in 2006 in a stabbing at a high school party near Regina Beach. The NDP is once again raising concerns about what it calls hallway health care. They brought forward Anne Fournier, who went to Saskatoon's Royal University Hospital vomiting blood, but she was put into a hall next to the ER with a dozen other patients with lights on 24/7 and no washroom nearby.
21: Because most people weren't able to walk, I had to watch as two grown men had to urinate next to me with portable urinals in full view of us in the hallway.
18: She says the situation took away their dignity. We've reached out to the health ministry for comment. A transportation company from Regina linked to a costly overpass strike in Saskatoon is now heading to trial. Back in March, a semi-trailer carrying an excavator struck the overpass at Highways 11 and 16, causing hundreds of thousands of dollars in damage. Today, Bowline Logistics pleaded not guilty to a traffic bylaw charge for damaging city infrastructure. The truck driver previously pleaded guilty and was fined over $11,000. One of the owners of a business on Regina's eastern outskirts is pleased people can now get there again without a major detour. The Regina Bypass has a single lane of small vehicle traffic can now get through on the Highway 1 North Service Road. It was shut down due to a hole that formed, and now a box culvert has to be replaced. Philip Rispins with Sherwood Greenhouse wishes it had happened sooner.
22: I mean, this is acceptable, what they did now.
0: but it's still going to be closed for some time during construction.
18: While the road was closed, the only way for people in Regina to get to the greenhouse was to take the highway to the Pilot Butte exit, then double back on the service road. Saskatchewan's honeybees are fighting more than just unpredictable weather. Simon Lalonde is the president of Saskatchewan's Beekeepers Development Commission. He says while a cold spring slowed hive growth, a tiny pest is also making the huge impact.
5: The biggest challenge would be the varroa mite, which is kind of like a tick that lives on a bee. So those varroa mites are becoming more resistant to some of the treatments that we have for them.
18: He says these pests are forcing beekeepers to spend more time and money keeping their hives healthy. He adds they'll be watching the next few weeks closely, hoping warmer weather gives both the bees and this year's honey crop a much-needed boost. The latest local news is as close as your phone. Check out CKOM.com and CJME.com, Saskatchewan's homepages, for news. It's 2:05. In Regina and southern Saskatchewan, cloudy tonight with a 30% chance of showers, a risk of a thunderstorm, low 15. Then tomorrow, 30% chance of rain, maybe a storm in the morning. Then sunny in the afternoon, high 27. Hot one Friday, sunshine, high 31. In Saskatoon and central Saskatchewan, showers or thunderstorms tonight, low 15. Then tomorrow, sunny, a high 24. Friday, sunny, high 28. Across Saskatchewan, the Battlefords 22, Prince Albert 22, Swift Current 21, Weyburn 21, Estevan 21, Yorkton 24, Moose Jaw 22. In Regina, sunny, southeast wind at 27, it's 21 degrees. And in Saskatoon, sunny, southeast wind gusting to 40, it's 23 degrees. The time is 2:06. I'm Andrew Shepherd.
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0: Good afternoon, Saskatchewan. Justin Blackwell, our Green Zone sports reporter, Scott Roblin, in once again for Jamie Nye, who is making his way back from Mexico today. And by all accounts, Scott, he will be back
1: on
0: the show tomorrow. He's airborne. So if everything goes according to plan, he'll be back tomorrow. It's started off kind of a slow day in the world of sports, but boy, has it picked up.
1: Yeah, it's been crazy. About over the last hour and a half, just kind of looking around and, you know, a couple stories here or there. And then all of a sudden, big news, Chicago Blackhawks, Toronto Blue Jays off to a hot start in their game against San Francisco. Yeah, we got a lot to talk about, Justin.
0: Well, let's go with the starting lineup.

0: And some big news out of the CFL when it comes to legacy players with the Saskatchewan Roughriders, as Charleston Hughes, one of the greatest defensive ends in CFL history, he's getting his due to the Hall of Fame.
1: So I thought to myself, who better than the Ash, than the guy that played 202 games over 14 seasons, led the league in sacks 5 times, 136 career sacks, all-time sack leader for the Stamps, 6-time CFL All-Star, 2-time Grey Cup champ. On behalf of the CFL and the Canadian Football Hall of Fame, it is my honor to tell you, Charleston Chuck Hughes, that you have been selected as a member of the Canadian Football Hall of Fame, class of 2026, my guy. Congrats, my guy.
2: Let's go!
3: It's about time!
1: It's about time!
0: That, of course, being Charleston Hughes' former Calgary teammates and current Riders head coach Corey Mace delivering the news over FaceTime to Charleston Hughes. I mean, dominance, aggression, hard at the line. I mean, there's so many ways to describe Charleston Hughes' game, and he's going to be inducted into the 2026 class of the Canadian Football Hall of Fame.
4: Yeah, much deserved. The Blue Jays must have been listening to the Green Zone yesterday, talking with Shai Davidi. They're back in the win column. 9-3 win yesterday in San Francisco. Jonathan Classe with a 3-run shot in his first start of the season. Got the bats rolling. They also unveiled the home run dragon to go along with the home run jacket. And today, they're playing the rubber match. That home run dragon seems to be working.
5: Okamoto sends one deep down the right field line, and it is off the wall. No, it is gone. The signal from the first base umpire, Junior Valentine, is that that ball is a home run. And if that stands, it is going to be a grand slam for Kazuma Okamoto.
4: And it did stand, a grand slam of the first inning, 5-0. As we talked about yesterday, Shai Davidi mentioned it, just need something to get going, and it's now contagious.
0: Just need the hits to get going, the bats to get hot, and boy, have they. And that home run dragon, is this what changes the entirety of the season, Justin, for the Toronto Blue Jays? A little puppet stuffed dragon in the dugouts, and all of a sudden the Jays are hitting everything over the wall.
4: Yeah, we're still waiting to see exactly how that came to be.
0: Also of note in Major League Baseball last night, Ryan O'Hearn with the Pittsburgh Pirates with a historic performance.
6: Oh my. Oh my.
7: This is deep. You've never seen it. 10 RBIs by a Pirate. Ryan O'Hearn, the first Pirate with a 10 RBI game. 10. A perfect 10. Hats off. Tarps off for you, Ryan.
0: Yeah, it doesn't get much better than that. 4-for-5 at the plate for Ryan O'Hearn in a 12-4 win over Atlanta. 3 home runs for the hat trick, 10 RBIs as you heard. First player in Pirates history to do that. 11th player ever in the history of baseball. 3 home runs, 10 RBI nights.
4: Great call too by the play-by-play guy.
0: Fantastic.
4: Love it. Sticking with baseball, sounds like one of the best pitchers of all time. He's about to call it a career.
8: There it is. Top 10 all-time in strikeouts, Justin Verlander strikes out Abraham Toro. Moves past Greg Maddux, 3,372 career strikeouts for Verlander.
9: 0-2. High fly ball, right field. Ordóñez backing up. He is there. No hitter for Justin Verlander.
4: What a career for Justin Verlander. 43 years old now, back with Detroit after signing a one-year deal. Of course, he's got some injury problems right now, but I mean, you look at his Hall of Fame career. Second overall pick in 2004. Spent the first 13 years of that career with Detroit. He won Rookie of the Year, a Cy Young, an AL Most Valuable Player, collected 2 Cy Youngs when he went to Houston, 2 World Series, active leader among pitchers in games pitched, wins, strikeouts. Just a, as I mentioned, a Hall of Fame career for one of the best.
0: Yeah, he's going to be a first ballot, no doubts. I think it's really cool that there is this storybook finish if he gets to finish in Detroit to wrap up his career, and also is going to be pitching in the All-Star game as well as a Legends invite, or at least invited to the game itself. So very cool. Justin Verlander, an all-time great on the mound.
4: He's also pitched for two other teams. You know who they are quickly?
0: Oh, man. No, you got me.
4: New York Mets.
0: Right.
4: 2023,
0: yes.
4: Signed that two-year deal and then got traded back to Houston when the Mets sucked, as they always do. And then last year, do you remember who we played for? San Francisco.
0: Oh, that's right.
4: Didn't have a really good year.
0: No, forgettable, wins. But yeah. Man.
4: There you go. But yeah,
0: Justin Verlander.
4: Other than those 2 years, he's had a remarkable Hall of Fame career. And we also learned today some big NHL news.
0: Yeah, Connor Bedard excited for, he was hoping for a bounce back season with the Chicago Blackhawks trying to get to the playoffs. Well, his season's going to be starting a little bit later.
2: Here comes Bedard, all alone, right in, scores! A beauty by Connor Bedard!
10: Seisman gets it to Bedard, he scores!
2: Bedard trying to catch up to it, Wolf on the play, scores! Bedard!
4: Yeah, it'll be a while before we hear any play-by-play calls of some goals and assists for Connor Bedard.
0: Shoulder surgery announced today by the Chicago Blackhawks. That's going to put him out 4 months. In other words, not available until at least mid-November. You look at Chicago and the struggles they've had the last couple of years with Bedard basically dragging that team by himself. Spend the first couple of weeks of the season, at least a month of him on the sidelines. You wonder how far that's going to push Chicago down the standings.
4: If you want to get in on the conversation, you can give us a text, a phone call, 1-877-332-8255. I'm Justin Blackwell. He's Scott Roblin in for Jamie Nye. 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

0: Well, Scott Roblin in once again for Jamie Nye. Another warm day across Saskatchewan. Looks like we could see some action tonight for Saskatoon in the central part of the province. So some showers tonight, maybe some thunderstorms for Regina in the south. A slight chance later on of some showers, a 30% chance. And then for the most part, back to the sunshine and warm temperatures for tomorrow. We have a great show lined up for you today. Coming up shortly, we're going to be speaking with the TSN's Josh Lewenberg. We're going to be talking about the Toronto Raptors and this deal with Kawhi Leonard to bring him back, a reunion tour who helped bring us the 2019 NBA championship. We'll get his take on when that will become official. Mum's a word when it comes to Winnipeg quarterback Zach Collaros and his injury. So we will check in with the voice of the Bombers, Derek Taylor, to see if we can get the inside scoop on that. Rider practice today that wrapped up a little while ago. First one back, getting ready for Sunday's game against Hamilton. We'll check in with our Green Zone Rider reporter, Britton Gray. Also, we'll do, it's Wednesday, so double take with Daryl Davis, Hall of Famer himself, Hall of Famer Charleston Hughes. So we'll talk about that. One Hall of Famer to the other. And seeing that video, we played it at the start with Rider head coach Corey Mays, who played with Hughes back in the day in Calgary. Seeing him deliver that news was just it was such a great video. If you haven't checked it out, go find it. It's priceless.
1: Yeah, it brought them back to being teammates for sure. Mm-hmm. And you know what? Those are two of the most feared defenders in their time in the CFL. And also of note, like Mace coached Charleston Hughes for his first couple of years after Corey retired on the Calgary sidelines, and that's really when Charleston Hughes became Charleston Hughes and one of the greatest sack leaders in CFL history. So someone who was a teammate and someone who he leaned on, I'm sure, over those first couple of years when he became a dominant defensive end in the CFL. So very cool to see that moment. And I mean, you look at this class as well for the CFL Hall of Fame. They're starting to roll it out. There's going to be six inductees. Now they have three announced. Brandon Banks going in. Sean Millington as well out in BC. So a very, very, you know, strong class, I would say, so far, already three of six announced.
0: And I'm sure Britton talked to him about that today, so we'll get to more, hopefully, from Britton later on in the show. Some other NHL news today. The Ottawa Senators have signed Claude Giroux to a one-year deal.
2: Hands it off to Giroux. The veteran, a long look, scores! Claude Giroux! Alex DeBrincat works in, back across. Claude Giroux in! He's a back to score! Claude Giroux fires it through! Claude Giroux! Even the line slapper! Scores! A blast and in from Giroux!
0: Love this signing for Ottawa. He produced last year, 14 goals, 35 assists. He gets a base salary of $2 million, can get more with bonuses. And with Brady Tkachuk gone, this is a true captain staying in Ottawa. And, I think a great move by Ottawa.
1: I like it a lot. And, you know, there was a lot of speculation, Justin, about him possibly going back to Philadelphia, where his career, the majority of his career was spent and where he really became an all-star. But I think for Ottawa, this is a move you had to make. And I like the contract as well. You didn't have to pay a fortune to mm-hmm. keep him there. I think that shows that he wants to stay in Ottawa and, a team nearby for where he grew up in Ontario as well. But especially like you mentioned with Brady Tkachuk no longer on this roster, you do bring in William Eklund, who I think is going to be very promising for the Sens up front with their winger situation. You got to have some stability there. And I think that's what Claude Giroux provides. And I think for Ottawa, a team that's still trying to contend and get over that hump to become a team that is going to push for a Stanley Cup, I think Giroux's one player you had to keep.
0: 1-877-332-8255 is the number if you want to get in on the conversation. Give us a phone call or a text. And if you didn't know, Scott, the New York Islanders are turning to their fans to design their third jersey. Not this season, but next season.
1: I saw this and I love it. There's some incredibly creative people out there in design jerseys. We've seen this in the Western Hockey League as well. Mm-hmm. Each team will have a fan design jersey. We've seen some absolutely wild designs hit the ice. I don't know necessarily if the Islanders are going to be so bold as to accept maybe the wildest submission. But, you know, I think, Justin, this is a really great connection for fans back to their team. And one fan is going to see their design take to the ice in the NHL. It's pretty exciting.
0: Yeah, and it marks the first time, I believe, in NHL history that a franchise is allowing its fan base to design a jersey. So the winner, I believe, will get a VIP game day experience. I think the whole team is going to sign the jersey that gets picked. So that's going to be a pretty cool moment. I hope they somehow incorporate the fisherman's logo.
3: Yes. I saw one great mock-up that had, instead of the fisherman, was the lighthouse at the center of the logo. I think for like a third jersey, that's perfect. That's right down the middle of threading the needle between the past and the current for the Islanders.
0: One of the worst third jerseys ever. Those powder blue ones that Montreal rolled out a few years ago.
3: Yeah, not great.
0: God awful.
3: Not great.
0: And they didn't play well in them. And the true Habs fans were just up in arms with those jerseys. They were not very good. Not a good look.
3: No, especially when you consider the Habs having a blue-based jersey. Just never been a fan.
0: Leave it alone. Leave the classics alone. Absolutely. Time now for the one-minute drill.
3: The Canadian Football Hall of Fame is calling former Saskatchewan Roughriders defensive end Charleston Hughes in a video released today. Hughes receiving the news of his induction from former teammate and current Riders head coach Corey Mace. Hughes, a two-time Grey Cup champion, he ranks fifth in CFL history with 136 career sacks. One of the greatest pitchers in MLB history, meanwhile, will hang up his cleats at the end of the season. Justin Verlander, capping off his 21-year career with the Detroit Tigers. He currently has the eighth most strikeouts in baseball history, three Cy Young Awards. He's also been selected to join at his 10th All-Star game. After a big 9-3 bounce-back win in San Fran last night, Toronto Blue Jays currently in action, wrapping up their series against the Giants. It's a good start for Toronto so far. 5-0 the lead in the third inning. And Chicago Blackhawks star Connor Bedard, he has undergone shoulder surgery. He's expected to be recovered in about 4 months' time. It's going to be a long wait for Blackhawks fans as he might not hit the ice until mid-November.
0: Coming up after the break, the reunion tour headlines the Toronto Raptors offseason with Kawhi Leonard making his return. We find out a bit more on how that came to be with TSN's Josh Lewinberg. I'm Justin Blackwell, in with Scott Roblin, filling in for Jamie and I. This is The Green Zone on 980 CJME and 650 CKOM.
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9: It's 2:30. I'm Andrew Shepherd. The price of oil is up more than $3 per barrel today. That's after U.S. President Donald Trump announced the ceasefire with Iran is over, launching new strikes. Gas prices are also on the rise, up more than 10 cents in Saskatoon at $1.69 per liter, with the highest in Regina at $1.61. The man found guilty of killing Misha Pavlik is appealing his conviction of second-degree murder. The appeal argues the judge didn't present the evidence and positions in a fair and balanced manner to the jury, among other claims. The man was handed a youth sentence of 7 years last month. The NDP says a patient had to watch as two men urinated in front of her while being cared for in the hallway at Saskatoon's Royal University Hospital. The woman says it took away their dignity. We've reached out to the Ministry of Health for comment and are waiting for a response. A transportation company from Regina linked to a costly overpass strike in Saskatoon is now heading to trial. Back in March, a semi-trailer carrying an excavator struck the overpass at Highways 11 and 16, causing hundreds of thousands of dollars in damage. Today, Bowline Logistics pleaded not guilty to a traffic bylaw charge for damaging city infrastructure. Good news for businesses just east of Regina on the North Service Road of Highway 1. They've just got a little easier to access. The Regina bypass is now allowing a single lane of traffic to pass around a hole on that service road. Emergency room drama The Pitt leads the Emmys with 25 nominations. They'll be handed out in L.A. September 14th. It's 2:31. In Regina and southern Saskatchewan, cloudy tonight with a 30% chance of showers, risk of a thunderstorm, low 15. Tomorrow, a 30% chance of rain, maybe a storm in the morning, then sunny in the afternoon, high 27. In Saskatoon and central Saskatchewan, showers or thunderstorms tonight, low 15. Tomorrow, sunny, high 24. In Saskatoon, sunny, southeast wind gusting to 40, it's 24 degrees. And in Regina, sunny, southeast wind at 26, it's 23 degrees. The time is 2:32. I'm Andrew Shepherd.
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0: can forget that winner in Game 7 of the 2019 East Semifinal against Philly. One of the greatest shots in Raptors history. Of course, he would go on to win the championship that year. TSN's Josh Lewinberg covers the team. He joins us now. Thanks for taking our call this afternoon.
1: Thanks for having me, guys.
0: All right. Well, first off, it's the million-dollar question. When's this Kawhi Leonard deal going to become official?
1: I mean, I would assume sometime in the next few days. The fact that he is in Toronto and was sitting front row at the Kyle Lowry press conference yesterday tells me that there's a pretty good chance that it's going to go through in the near future. I mean, look, last time Kawhi didn't, I mean, he would have had to come to Toronto to do his physical and all that, but he didn't make an actual public appearance until media day, until the moment that he absolutely had to. Now here this time he's presumably coming of his own free will, as opposed to being dragged to Toronto kicking and screaming like last time. But I think this shows, obviously his presence yesterday was a good sign. I would expect it to be official at some point in the next few days. They're dotting their I's, crossing their T's, a few moving parts that need to be sorted out. But rest assured, Kawhi Leonard will be a Raptor again officially very soon.
0: And you know what? I'm still kind of shocked that this reunion is happening. I mean, how did this all come to be?
1: Yeah, pretty quickly, it sounds like, because even when the rumors first started to fly, I mean, my initial reaction was like, all right, yeah, here we go again. Kawhi wants his money from the place where he wants to be, which I assumed was his hometown, was the Clippers. And so he's using the Raptors as leverage once again. That's kind of what happened during the negotiation back in 2019. And even just talking to people around the league, trying to suss out, okay, well, how real is this? What are the chances of this actually happening? Most people have the same reaction. It's like, okay, well, he can't really be serious about this, can he? I mean, as I just mentioned, back when the trade was made in 2018, he did not want to come to Toronto. At that point, they were a pretty good team. They were a championship team when he left in 2019. He did not want to be in Toronto. So it was sort of weird to think, okay, well, like they had a good season last year, surely, but not exactly as constructed prior to this trade, a championship contender. Why now? And we still don't know the answer. I mean, maybe when we do eventually get to talk to Kawhi, we'll have a better idea of what his thinking is. Maybe not, because he's Kawhi and he's kind of a closed book. So we kind of have to do some guesswork here. But I'm guessing, based on how these last 7 years have gone with the Clippers, that maybe he's realized, okay, well, the grass isn't always greener. Sometimes, what are the other cliches we could use here? Sometimes you don't know what you got until it's gone. And I think a few things. One, the Clippers did not have anywhere close to the level of success that he expected when he went there and when he essentially engineered the Paul George trade to go there. A trade in retrospect that might end up being the worst in NBA history. Obviously, Paul George has had his issues. Kawhi has battled injuries, and they've only gone past the second round once in those 7 years. Plus, he's had the off-court controversies, including the investigation, the salary cap circumvention that's still pending. And I think looking back at it, while there were obvious reasons why he wanted to leave, warmer weather, closer to family and friends and all that, look, he was treated really, really well during that 1 year with Toronto. They treated him like a king. They bent over backwards to make sure that he and his family had everything they needed. Obviously, they were kind of putting on the full court press to make sure that he wanted to stay, but they did a really good job, both in terms of like how they treated him, but also how they managed him, his health. Alex McKechnie, who he has a lot of respect for and a lot of trust in, the way that he kind of implemented that load management program, that was huge. So I think

0: think looking back on that, as it became apparent that his future was no longer with the Clippers, and this is a big part of it too, right? It wasn't just like, oh, I want to go to Toronto. I think even if he wanted to stay with the Clippers, first and foremost, he wanted his money, he wanted his extension, and they weren't willing to give him that. And once that became apparent, and he probably sussed out the Raptors' level of interest and realized that they were willing to pay him, I think that's probably ultimately where things came together. And as I said, they came together pretty quickly.
1: Justin Blackwell and Scott Roblin in for Jamie and I. We're speaking with the TSN's Josh Lewenberg as the Toronto Raptors, as we wait for the Toronto Raptors to make that deal official with Kawhi Leonard.
2: Yeah, Josh, I mean, how much of a part of this deal is the Raptors trying to keep pace with an Eastern Conference that seems to be loading up with Giannis going to Miami, Jaylen Brown changing jerseys over to Philadelphia, just trying to stay competitive with these teams in what's becoming, looking like a pretty wide open Eastern Conference?
0: Yeah, huge. I mean, even beyond that, the Pacers were a win away from winning the championship a couple years ago, and they'll be getting Tyrese Haliburton back this year. Washington has finally done what seemed like a never-ending rebuild and intends on being competitive in the Eastern Conference. Atlanta has leveled up. I mean, Charlotte leveled up last year too, and then for whatever reason decided to kind of blow it up again. But yeah, I mean, the Eastern Conference is going to be better. And I mean, the Raptors, as constructed again previously to this trade, like there was a ceiling there, and I think they came pretty close to hitting it last year, and that's a credit to them. It's a credit to Darko Rajakovic, who really got the most out of his team last year. Definitely a credit to Brandon Ingram, who reestablished himself as an all-star, stayed healthy, played 77 games last season. But yeah, I mean, you don't look at that team and say, like, this is a contending team. I think they were happy last year just to be back in the conversation, just to be competitive. But, I mean, the Raptors have long said, like, that wasn't the long-term goal. The long-term goal is to compete for titles. And the way that you do that in the NBA is almost always having a top five, minimum like top seven, top eight caliber player in the NBA. And when Kawhi is healthy, even at age 35, he's still that. So, I mean, look, I give them credit here for taking a swing. This wasn't the bargain that they got in 2018, where, no disrespect to DeMar DeRozan, but they only had to give up one protected pick, and it was the pick in the following year's draft, where they had a pretty good idea they were still going to be really good, probably not a good pick. This time, they're giving up a 2031 and 2033 pick, unprotected. By that point, Kawhi will be retired. Who knows what the team will look like then? I mean, the league is so crazy, it changes almost hour to hour at this time of the year. Who knows what it's going to look like in 7 years from now. So the risk is very, very real. Throw into that, of course, all the question marks and caveats that come with Kawhi. Age, just turned 35. The extensive injury history. And then, yeah, like, as far as stars go, he's certainly not low maintenance. He's tough to deal with. But one, there's confidence there because they've done it. They've had success doing it. There's a level of familiarity there, not just with Kawhi being familiar with Toronto and the Raptors and Alex McKechnie, as I mentioned, but the Raptors have a level of familiarity there too. But also, like, it's kind of a risk that you need to take. I mean, you look at, like, I mean, the easiest example to use is the New York, the team that just won the championship. And they made what I thought was a very bold trade for Mikal Bridges a few years ago. It was like four or five draft picks for a player that's a fraction as good as Kawhi Leonard is. But look, you go on to win a championship, and that player helps you win a championship, and all of a sudden you kind of forget about the price. And even if one or two of those picks end up turning out to be pretty good, it's all in the name of winning a championship. So to throw a few more cliches at you, fortune favors the bold. scared money don't make money. And for a Raptors team that has long been known for their patience, for waiting it out, in some cases waiting too long. They waited too long to move on and trade Siakam and Ananobi and didn't end up getting anything for Fred VanVleet. This is a scenario, I think, where they looked at it and said, okay, we have to be proactive. We have to be aggressive if we're going to open up a very real championship window. And they have one now. It's short because of Kawhi's age. You're probably looking at best, a three-year championship window. And again, if this trade, we can't really judge it until, I mean, maybe 2033. But if they're going to make this risk worth it, they've got to take advantage of these next 3 years. And again, if they do, then whatever those 2031, 2033 picks turn into, if they can win or even be in the conversation for a championship for the next few years, I mean, that's what it's all about, right?
1: That's TSN's Josh Lewinberg talking to Toronto Raptors. We're going to check in with him a bit later on, too, about this next deal for Kawhi and how he changes agents. And maybe we'll ask him about DeMar DeRozan, maybe returning. He's a free agent. Maybe a nice option coming off the bench. But this is going to be an intriguing season coming up, Scott, for the Toronto Raptors.
2: Yeah, I think it's going to be one where they have to elevate and have had a couple of seasons where, you know, they make playoffs, make a little bit of noise, but championship contention, I don't think has been there, Justin. And I think that now bringing in Kawhi, whenever it gets announced,
1: yeah,
2: is going to signal this new chapter for the Raptors over the next two or three seasons where this is their window with a player of his caliber at his age to try and win a championship.
1: I'm Justin Blackwell, in with Scott Roblin, filling in for Jamie Nye. Coming up after the break, we look back on this day in sports history, and we're going to be checking in on a tennis legend. 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

0: Justin Blackwell and Scott Roblin in once again for Jamie Nye. And we go back on this day in sports history, and it was July 8th, 2007, the Wimbledon final between Roger Federer and Rafael Nadal, another epic match between these two.
1: A glorious final played out under the gaze of Bjorn Borg and the eyes of the sporting world while playing Roger Federer.
0: Yeah, Federer would go on to win his fifth straight Wimbledon championship, a record that still stands today in the open era, one he shares with Bjorn Borg, as you heard, was in the stands for that epic finish. So 20 total Grand Slams for Federer. He has 8 Wimbledon championships, but 5 in a row, Scott, that's going to be tough to match.
2: Yeah, I mean, he was king of grass of his career, and that those matches against Nadal, just unbelievable. Some of the best when you look at individual sport matchups and players who follow each other throughout the entirety of their careers, it didn't get much better than Rafa Nadal against Roger Federer. And of course, Nadal's prominence mostly came at the French Open, but with Roger Federer, he was just so dialed at whatever tournament he was playing at, whatever major. Like, I don't know about you, Justin. I think you can make the argument that maybe Novak Djokovic has surpassed him, Roger Federer, in terms of overall majors and dominance in his era. I don't think there's a more well-rounded tennis player ever than Roger Federer.
0: Oh, his backhand was... Nobody was better.
2: No.
0: At the backhand. His one-handed backhands were...
2: And I think
0: money.
2: No matter what surface he played on, he always had a shot at the title. And I think Novak Djokovic is the same way. Of course, Rafael Nadal won other majors other than his dominance at the French Open. But I think for tennis in entirety, Roger Federer is the most complete athlete in the history of the sport.
0: And all three of those, I know Nadal and Federer don't play anymore, but Djokovic still going.
2: Yep.
0: And those three just crushing the dreams.
2: We saw
0: yesterday with Felix Auger-Aliassime. If Novak isn't there, he's probably going on to maybe, possibly, you know, win the final. I mean, you'd have to go against Jannik Sinner, but still, it's those three just crushing dreams. So many other players, so many great players never won a major because of those three.
2: Well, you got to feel for Andy Murray because, you know, he is in that conversation. He does have those majors, has the Wimbledon, but if it wasn't for those three guys, does he rise to the greatest of all time, considering his skill set and considering what he was able to win? It was those three guys, though, that were so dominant for so long, it left everybody else in the dust, basically.
0: Yeah, and a guy like Andy Roddick could have maybe won more majors, too. So it was a fantastic run for Roger Federer. This day in sports history, his fifth straight Wimbledon championship. Time now for the one-minute drill.
2: Former Saskatchewan Roughriders defensive end Charleston Hughes is headed to the Canadian Football Hall of Fame, the number 5 player on the CFL all-time sacks leaderboard. He is part of the 2026 induction class, joining Brandon Banks and Sean Millington. Meanwhile, over in Major League Baseball, one of the greatest pitchers of all time, he will hang up his cleats at the end of this year. Justin Verlander, 21 years in the majors. He will cap it off with the Detroit Tigers. He has the 8th most strikeouts in baseball history, along with his 3 Cy Youngs and 2 World Series titles. Moving over to San Francisco, Toronto Blue Jays currently in action, looking to build off their 9-3 win last night. It's been pretty good so far. 5-0 lead off an Okamoto grand slam in the first inning. No movement yet on the offer sheet for Anaheim Ducks star Leo Carlson, but another offer sheet in the NHL has been matched. Utah Mammoth have signed restricted free agent Barrett Hayton to a 1-year deal worth $4.775 million off, matching the offer sheet by the New Jersey Devils.
0: And I don't want to jinx Dylan Cease, but something's happening
2: that
0: you don't
2: want
0: to mention. I think you all know what it is. We'll keep an eye on that for you throughout the afternoon. We're going to take a break for the news, but coming up, mum's the word when it comes to the injury of Bombers quarterback Zach Collaros. And we try and get the inside scoop from the voice of the Bombers, Derek Taylor. I'm Justin Blackwell. He's Scott Roblin, filling in for Jamie Nye. 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
6: It is 3 o'clock. I'm Lisa Schick. More strikes raining down on Iran.
7: Probably hit them hard again tonight. I'll give them a little warning. We're going to hit them hard tonight.
6: A woman thanking a couple of good Samaritans for saving her life.
8: I am so grateful that my little girl and I are still here.
6: And a woman stuck in a hospital waiting days just to see a doctor.
9: It wasn't until I got to the medicine ward that I actually spoke to a doctor.
6: In Regina, it is sunny and 23. In Saskatoon, partly sunny and 24. Well, we've got a weather note for you right off the top here. It could be another stormy afternoon in western Saskatchewan. Environment Canada has issued a tornado watch for the Kindersley, North Battleford, and Lloydminster areas. A severe thunderstorm watch also stretches south to the U.S. border and up to the Meadow Lake and Prince Albert areas. And now there are also special weather statements warning about a heat wave starting on Friday and going into next week. That's for much of south central and southeast Saskatchewan, including Regina and Saskatoon. Well, today, the U.S. military says it is carrying out another round of strikes on Iran. The U.S. president made the threats earlier today, telling reporters that Iran says they want to make a deal, but that their actions show otherwise.
7: They're just, I just don't know with them. A lot of people say they're very dishonorable people, and they can't keep a deal, so we'll see.
6: At the same time, Trump said later that the most recent exchange of fire did not herald a return to full-scale war. Trump also renewed his past threats to hit Iran's civilian infrastructure, including electric plants and desalinization plants, and to seize the oil production hub of Carr Island. It is 3:02. Prime Minister Mark Carney says Trump's pressure worked. Canada and other NATO allies have been basically forced to ramp up defense spending. Just today, Carney announced an $800 million contract with a Norwegian company to acquire joint strike missiles. And 2 days ago, advanced plans for new submarines for the Navy. The U.S. president has been complaining that other members of NATO weren't pulling their weight. Back here in Saskatchewan, a woman thanking her lucky stars today and believing she was going to die just 3 days ago. The senior was rescued by two Good Samaritans from her sinking SUV in a slough north of Craven on Sunday. Our Jillian Massey spoke with the woman who says she's glad she can count on good Saskatchewan people in dangerous situations.
8: I am so grateful that my little girl and I are still here.
10: Things began floating out of Marjorie Flavel's glove compartment as she looked for a hammer to break the window with no luck. She held her dog Angel out of the water in the driver's seat as a crowd of people gathered on the road. And then help came from above through the sunroof.
8: When he got me out, he said, I'll pass you down to the other fella. And I said, no, I can't swim.
10: Flavel says she's scared of water, but the help of two brave men helped ease some of those nerves. In Regina, I'm Jillian Massey.
6: Well, the man found guilty of killing Misha Pavlik is appealing his conviction. A jury found him guilty of second-degree murder back in November, but now he's appealing that, arguing a number of errors by the judge. The offender was handed a youth sentence of 7 years last month, so he still can't be named. A woman throwing up blood says it took days to see a doctor in a Saskatoon hospital. Last month, Anne Fournier went to the ER at Royal University Hospital with severe stomach pain. Speaking alongside the NDP, Fournier says she was put in a hallway near the ER for 3 days with a dozen others.
9: Didn't have one doctor in those 3 days. It wasn't until I got to the medicine ward that I actually spoke to a doctor.
6: Fournier says she couldn't get help quickly either because there were no call bells in the hallway. The trucking company at the center of a costly overpass strike in Saskatoon is pleading not guilty. It happened back in March when a semi carrying an excavator hit the overpass at Highways 11 and 16.
11: Bowline Logistics, a Regina-based company, entered a not guilty plea today. That's to the traffic bylaw charge for damaging city infrastructure. Now the case will go to trial and will be back in bylaw court on September 17th to set dates. The driver involved actually resolved their case back in June with a guilty plea for damaging the overpass and was fined over $11,000. At Saskatoon Bylaw Court, I'm Mia Holloway-Chuck.
6: And the company that owns Facebook says Alberta will be home to its first AI data center in Canada. Meta says the $13 billion project will be north of Edmonton and powered by a natural gas plant. Alberta's premier is celebrating the announcement, saying it will create thousands of jobs and bring millions in new revenue. The latest local news is as close as your phone. Check out CKOM.com and CJME.com, Saskatchewan's homepages for news. News time is 3:05. Market Watch, the TSX closed down 336 points today to 34,935. The Dow Jones was down 577 points to 52,348. Oil up $3.08 to $73.52 U.S. a barrel at close, and the dollar up 0.12 of a cent at 70.55 cents U.S. It is 3:06. Now we've got heat on the horizon, prompting weather statements for both Regina and Saskatoon about that heat. In Regina and southern Saskatchewan, clouds and a 30% chance of rain overnight tonight, low down to 15. A 30% chance of rain early tomorrow morning, but sunny in the afternoon, a high of 27, then sunny and 31 on Friday. In Saskatoon and central Saskatchewan, rain starting this evening and going overnight, a low of 15, then sunny and 24 tomorrow, sunny and 28 on Friday. In Regina, it is sunny, a southeast wind at 26 and it's 23 degrees. In Saskatoon, partly sunny, a southeast wind gusting to 41 and it's 24 degrees. It is 3:07. I'm Lisa Schick.
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1: And when I wake up, I recognize.
2: Well, welcome back to the show, Justin Blackwell, Scott Roblin, in once again for Jamie Nye. And if you missed the news at the top of the hour, we are keeping an eye on the weather for you this afternoon. Tornado watches for the Kindersley, Battleford, and Lloydminster areas. Severe thunderstorm watches down to the U.S. border and up to the Meadow Lake and Prince Albert areas. And then there's a special weather statement out as well. We have this long-duration heat event, as Environment Canada calls it. That starts Friday, lasting well into next week. We'll be seeing those temperatures in the mid-30s. We're joined now by the voice of the Winnipeg Blue Bombers, Derek Taylor. Derek, thanks for joining us this afternoon.
3: Happy to be here.
2: So, of course, the number one question everyone wants to know, what is the health status of Zach Collaros? Because we have heard nothing so far.
3: Yeah, so injured in the game and on the first play of the second quarter. Everything about it, the way what happened, the way he reacted to it, the fact he was on the sidelines in his helmet, jogged to the locker room for halftime, jogged back, came onto the field when Bo Levi Mitchell was injured. Everything about that made me think it was a repeat of the neck injury that he's been dealing with for some time. Today was the Bombers' only day of practice. Didn't practice yesterday, and today was a closed day of practice. So unfortunately, the schedule broke that we would have absolutely no idea what had happened. The injury report just coming out now, and the Bombers say that Zach Collaros did not practice today. So that kind of leads us to think, well, if he didn't practice today, there's no chance he's going to play on Friday. So who will it be then becomes the drama here in Winnipeg.
2: And so how does that game plan change then for the Bombers, whether it's Taylor Elgersma or Drew Brown?
3: Well, that's, and there's the part, we literally have no idea who it's going to be, right? Like Coach O'Shea in advance of last week's game said, hey, we didn't put Drew Brown on the roster because, you know, it would be a reduced playbook. He hasn't had a lot of time to get ready and so on and so on. They only had one day of practice this week, so can he actually be any more ready to play in this game? Who knows? Who knows what the real reason is? What we saw from Taylor Elgersma when he went into that game, he threw the ball 16 times. One was a pass interference call, and everything apart from two passes was very close to the line of scrimmage. The touchdown was a little pop pass. He throws 6 inches forward. Pokey Wilson takes it 31 yards for a touchdown, right? There were two passes that were over 6 yards downfield. And I believe Rider fans have seen some quarterbacks in their past that did kind of the same game plan of, right, don't mess it up. Don't get in your own way. Don't turn the ball over. So if it's Taylor Elgersma, we certainly know he can do more than that, but will he be allowed to do more than that? If it's Drew Brown's the guy who goes down, you know, deep downfield as much as any quarterback in the Canadian Football League. So that would really give them a chance to spread things out both vertically and horizontally. So we're honestly, as Bomber fans, I think Bomber fans figure it'll be Drew Brown, Taylor Elgersma, Bryce Perkins, 1, 2, 3, but you just never know with the Bombers.
2: Speaking with the voice of the Blue Bombers, Derek Taylor, as they get ready for the Toronto Argonauts on a Friday. And, of course, talking the health of Zach Collaros, where they go from here. And, Scott, a lot of questions going forward.
4: Well, and one of the questions I have, Derek, with Taylor Elgersma specifically, is he is still not far removed from his U Sports career. And, I mean, he's gone to preseason and camp in the NFL, obviously gets drafted by the Bombers, gets in some preseason here in Saskatoon, but has very limited viewings. So I guess, do you believe that he has earned the trust at this point of his career, so fresh, of the Bombers if he needs to get into games?
3: Yeah, the trust, there'd be levels to it, right? There was certainly the trust to, hey, you're our guy, get in there and, you know, fill in for Zach while he's injured in this game in Hamilton. And then there's the trust of they didn't let him rip the ball down the field, right? If you want to go down a rabbit hole, you can watch on YouTube a lot, you know, what Taylor did in that 2024 preseason for the Green Bay Packers. And he got into a lot of action in a game against the Detroit Lions. And when I watched that, I thought, look at this guy rip the ball in the intermediate range into very tight windows. Like, he was not afraid to be hammering the ball across the middle. You go, this really gives me a ton of confidence as he, this is approaching camp. As he approaches camp, this gives me a ton of confidence. You watch him in training camp and you go, oh, wow, look at this. Okay. He works the ball from multiple arm angles. Like he's got touch on this pass. He sidearms this ball and he rolls that same way and does something different with his arm. This guy's got a lot of talent in his arm. He can scramble well enough, you know, to be at this level. There's a lot that he can do. It just, it now has to be at, 100% top speed, not against the Saskatchewan Rough Riders in the preseason top speed, right? Like this is Andrew Chatfield this week is coming to kill a quarterback and, is it, how do I make it not me? So I think he has the trust of, Tommy Condell, the offensive coordinator, Mike O'Shea, the head coach, but trust is incremental, right? Someday maybe they let him rip the ball all over the yard like they do Zach Kolaris, but it certainly wasn't last week, and you wonder if it would be this week.
4: In that vein, then, how does the receiving core factor into that, especially when you have a couple of quarterbacks who, with Drew Brown is brand new to the team, Taylor Elgersma is still, figuring out his footing in professional football. When you have someone like Tim White, that's played a lot of CFL games and has made some big plays over his career, how does that kind of receiving core, along with, Nick Dembski, kind of have to step up in a situation like they might have this Friday?
3: Yeah, so to me, it's entirely dependent on whoever was the number one quarterback at practice today. If it's Drew Brown, to me, you can run almost all of what you did with Zach Kolaris. That's the thing we saw with Drew when he was here from 2021 to 2023, is there are a lot of Zach Kolaris things that he can do. Now, Zach is special, and he's going to the Hall of Fame, but Drew can do Zach stuff outside of the pocket, and he can make decisions, some of the ones that Zach makes. If they're going to be quite so conservative if Taylor is the starting quarterback and they go conservative again, guys have to be prepared for more stick routes, right? Run 6 yards and stop. A lot more wide receiver screens, a lot more action with that little pop pass where Pokey Wilson's sprinting right to left behind the line of scrimmage, just gets the ball and it's essentially a running play, right? They're going to have to be ready for more of that. I pray that's not the case because we've seen, Taylor do these kind of things in training camp, in the preseason as well. And, Toronto's a team that can score a lot of points. And I know they came from, 10 points down against the Ticats with Elgersma at the controls. But Toronto could score 40 in a hurry. Like, they've put up touchdowns. So, yeah, it's going to be interesting. They are going to ask different things of the receivers. With Drew, it's more like what they're used to. If it's Taylor and it's last week's plan, it's get ready to get hit and try to be breaking tackles.
2: I'm Justin Blackwell in with Scott Roblin, filling in for Jamie Nye. If you want to get in on the conversation, give us a text or a phone call, 1-877-332-8255. Derek, we posed this question to our listeners yesterday concerning the Riders, and with, Bo Levi Mitchell out, Zach Kolaris out, are the Riders a playoff team if something were to happen with Trevor Harris and those backups? So I'll ask a question to you. Are the Bombers, and we don't know how long Zach Kolaris is out, but are the Bombers a playoff team without Zach at the helm?
3: I think so with the acquisition of Drew Brown. If they hadn't picked up Drew, I would be reluctant to say yes, because then there'd be a lot of hope wrapped up in that, right? But Drew Brown, I mean, he played for the Bombers for 3 years. He quarterbacked them to some wins in those 3 years. He spent the last 2 years in Ottawa getting all that starting experience and playing under the current Bombers offensive coordinator, Tommy Condell. So to me, there wouldn't be... It would probably be from Zach to Drew would probably be the least drop off I could think in the Canadian Football League, because you're going from, say, QB7 to QB10 in the league. BC's situation, like, they've got a good backup quarterback, but you're dropping off from Nathan Rourke, right? So I think they would be able to. I'd be fairly confident that they are experiencing some of the least drop. Maybe Edmonton would be in the mix for the least drop from 1 to 2. But, we just don't know if it's going to be Drew Brown, because there's real question about who will the Bombers choose to start on Friday.
4: With the most recent game the Bombers played against Hamilton, a low-scoring affair, but the couple of games at home for the Bombers so far this season, a couple losses to Hamilton and Edmonton, what are the specific things you're going to be looking for the team to tighten up against Toronto come Friday?
3: Yeah, we're going to be watching the defense, and it's unusual to say here in Winnipeg because they've allowed the fewest opponent offensive points in each of the last five seasons, right? They've been the best defense as far as points allowed for five straight years, but this year they've had the score run up on them pretty good in spots. But they were a little tighter in that first half against Hamilton, and they were a little tighter when Bo Levi Mitchell was in that game. Everything after Bo, I just kind of disregard. Okay, was that real, or were the previous games real? And, you know, Chad Kelly and that Toronto offense, I didn't know what to make of it in the preseason, but Chad Kelly can still rip the ball. He can still run the ball. I don't know if they're the best from the running back position, but they've got receivers, like big-time receivers who can make plays in Mekhi Poeke and Demonte Coxey. Kevin Mattal caught over 100 passes last season. Like, that's an offense that can do some stuff and you know, put up points. Chad had that four-touchdown game. He then threw four interceptions in, right, against Ottawa. You'd hope for some of that. But, yeah, the defense is the one thing we're kind of wondering about. Jake Ceresna got the sack on Bo Levi Mitchell this last game, but they haven't had a lot of pressure on the quarterbacks just in general, and that rattles, you know, a lot of fans and doesn't rattle a lot of opposing quarterbacks, because if you're not getting pressure, you've got to cover, and their coverage has been problematic this season. So that's the big one. I mean, I think the running game is fine, but yeah, of course, the quarterback thing will of course be top of mind. But yeah, it's weird to say the defense is the thing that we're really concerned about, I think, as Bomber fans.
2: And quickly, before we let you go, Derek, what's your prediction Friday?
3: I have absolutely no idea, honestly, just because if you ask me tomorrow at 10:30 when they've released the data,
2: sure, yeah, fair enough.
3: I have a way better answer, yeah. But there's a real check. I don't want to leave this without saying there's a real chance that Taylor Elgersma starts the game on Friday, right? And that is just a world. We saw it on the weekend. It's a world different than if Drew Brown starts that game. So I'm just going to say, since they've had the two lowest scoring games in the CFL this season, low scoring is my prediction.
2: The voice of the Winnipeg Blue Bombers, Derek Taylor, thanks for joining us today.
3: Thanks for having me.
2: Yeah, it's going to be interesting to see how that game plays out again. And we don't know who's going to be starting at quarterback, but it's tense times right now in Winnipeg.
4: Well, and it's two quarterbacks with two very different styles, Justin, where, you know, like Derek said, if you were able to put Drew Brown in, it's pretty much plug and play. But I think if Elgersma is the guy you have to go with because Brown is so fresh into Winnipeg, man, there's going to be a lot of learning on the fly, I'll say, in Winnipeg against Toronto.
2: He's Scott Roblin. I'm Justin Blackwell in for Jamie Nye. This is the Green Zone on 980 CJME and 650 CKOM.
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0: Welcome back to the show, Justin Blackwell, Scott Roblin in once again for Jamie Nine. We just spoke with the voice of the Bombers, Derek Taylor, talked more about the injury to Zach Kolaros, of course, the injury to Bo Levi Mitchell, the Hamilton Tiger Cats, who the Riders are playing this weekend, and we're learning today Jake Dolagala getting the starts, and we'll talk to Britton Gray coming up here shortly, but that defense of the Riders must be licking their chops knowing that.
1: Well, and especially considering that this is a defense and a secondary that's still looking for its first interception of the year, we're taking on a quarterback with not a ton of starting experience here in the CFL against one of the most veteran DB groups across the league. I mean, it looks like a mismatch on paper, but, you know, Hamilton still has a lot of guys who are burners. And even though it might be a second or third string quarterback going to be starting this game and Jake Dolagala, I think for the Riders, it presents an opportunity where, yes, it is an opportunity maybe to get some cookies, but also you can't take them lightly because Hamilton definitely still has a few offensive weapons that they're going to have to contend with.
0: Time now for the 1 minute drill.
1: Toronto Blue Jays currently in action as they wrap up their series against the San Francisco Giants. A 5-0 lead for the Jays in the top of the seventh. And Dylan
0: Don't
1: Cease,
0: say it. Don't say it.
1: I don't
0: it.
1: Believe in it.
0: Don't say it.
1: Hasn't allowed a hit.
0: I'm
1: going to light up the text line here. We'll keep watching the Jays to see what Dylan Cease can do. Meanwhile, one of the other greatest pitchers in MLB history, and Justin Verlander, he's going to cap off his 21-year career with the Detroit Tigers this season as he is set to retire at the end of the year. Verlander also has been selected to take part in his 10th All-Star game. Canadian Football Hall of Fame, they will be inducting Charleston Hughes, former Saskatchewan Roughriders defensive end, two-time Grey Cup champion, ranks fifth in CFL history with 136 sacks. Chicago Blackhawks star Connor Bedard, he has undergone shoulder surgery, expected to be recovered in about 4 months' time. And Prince Albert Raiders head coach Ryan McDonald and Saskatoon Blades goaltending coach Jeff Harvey, they are headed to the 2026 Hlinka Gretzky Cup to coach with Team Canada.
0: You just had to say it, didn't you?
1: Kind of.
0: All right. Well, we'll see. Dylan Cease heading back out on the mound. We'll see if we can keep that certain something going. Coming up after the break, we get the lowdown on day one of Riders practice from our Green Zone Rider reporter Britton Gray. Will we be seeing running back A.J. Ouellette back in the starting lineup? I'm Justin Blackwell, Scott Roblin in for Jamie Nye. This is the Green Zone on 980 CJME and 650 CKOM.
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7: It is 3:30. I'm Lisa Schick. We are about to drop into a heat wave, and there are already places facing storms. Right now, there are tornado watches out for the Kindersley, North Battleford, and Lloydminster areas. There are several thunderstorm watches stretching south to the U.S. border and up to the Meadow Lake and Prince Albert areas. And now, warnings about heat starting on Friday and then going into next week for most of central and eastern Saskatchewan. In the south, that includes Regina and Saskatoon. Well, the U.S. military says it is now attacking Iran for the second time. It comes after ships were attacked in the Strait of Hormuz earlier this week. Canada is announcing a bunch more spending. Today, the Prime Minister says the country will shell out $800 million for joint strike missiles. This was at the NATO summit where allies have been encouraged to ramp up their defense spending. A pilot is recovering from serious injuries after crashing a small plane south of Weyburn this morning. RCMP say it happened shortly after 10:30, and the only person on board was airlifted to hospital. They are expected to survive. A local woman is thanking her lucky stars and good Saskatchewan people. We are hearing from the woman whose SUV went into a slough on Sunday and was saved by a couple people who happened to be passing by. And the man who was just sentenced last month for killing Misha Pavlik in 2006 is appealing his conviction. It is about to get hot. There are special weather statements out warning about extreme heat in central and eastern Saskatchewan starting on Friday. In Regina and southern Saskatchewan, clouds and a 30% chance of rain overnight tonight, low down to 15. A 30% chance of rain early tomorrow morning, but sunny in the afternoon, high of 27, then sunny and 31 on Friday. In Saskatoon and central Saskatchewan, rain starting this evening, then going overnight, a low of 15. Then sunny and 24 tomorrow, sunny and 28 on Friday. In Regina, it is sunny, a southeast wind gusting to 32 and it's 22 degrees. In Saskatoon, partly sunny, a southeast wind gusting to 41 and it's 24 degrees. It is 3:32. I'm Lisa Schick.
8: The calendar has turned past the July 1st trade milestone, and while the political rhetoric between Canada and the U.S. remains incredibly noisy, Saskatchewan producers need to focus on the hard data behind the volatility. Recent polling from Nanos Research shows a massive disconnect between our hearts and our brains. While political headlines have driven Canadian favorability of the U.S. down to just 20%, the economic reality tells a completely different story. More than 8 out of 10 Canadians openly acknowledge that our personal finances and our national economy are fundamentally stronger because of free trade. And that pragmatism is exceptionally high right here in Saskatchewan. Unlike manufacturing sectors in the East that fears jobs being relocated, our province holds immovable leverage. The Americans will always need our energy, our potash, and our grain. Navigating this trade review will mean tuning out the daily political distractions. Our integration makes us long-term business partners, and maintaining that economic confidence is what will carry our ag sector through the choppy waters ahead. I'm Sean Haney.
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13: 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Doing testing with it is not a feasible idea. So back in 1981, Nutrien built a very small pilot plant, or a testing mill, in Saskatoon at the U of S. This small facility allows testing to be done on separator screen sizes, process chemicals, temperatures, and the like. It is a central location to lead improvements for all of their mills. I'm Eric Anderson from CIMSA.
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0: Justin Blackwell and Scott Roblin in for Jamie Nye. I'm begging you, Scott, don't say it. Don't say it. Toronto now through 7 innings, 5-0 over San Francisco.
1: What's so important?
0: Dylan Cease is still on the mound.
1: Sure is.
0: Begging you. Just like the song said, don't say it.
1: I want the smoke. He's 6 outs away from history. No hitter.
0: Oh, man.
1: Into the 8th inning.
0: Did it again.
1: This could be very special. Now, we've seen this before last couple of years. Bowden Francis, 2024, had a couple of shots at it. I mean, we're getting into special territory here.
0: We are joined now by our Green Zone Rider reporter, Britton Gray. Britton, can you believe he said the no-no?
2: He's a braver man than I will ever be. I can tell you that much to put that out there.
0: But it is fun to watch. With all the struggles the Blue Jays have had, it's fun to watch some good happening last night into today. Had the grand slam by Okamoto, and now the certain something going on where history could be made. I'm not
2: speaking of
0: it.
2: Good. I wanted to make a shout out to whoever's been making the playlist for the show this week.
0: Right?
2: I thought the music has been top notch.
0: Well, I know. You can just let it play. That's the show. The Green Zone and our musical guests. You were down at Mosaic Stadium for a day one of Riders practice, getting ready for Sunday's game against Hamilton. What did we learn from day one, Britton?
2: Some good news on the injury front. AJ Ouellette was out there, logged a full practice. That makes me believe that he will be ready to go this week, kind of add that element back to the Riders offense. He's such a good pass blocker. We know what he can do in the run game. One of the leaders on this team, would be good to get AJ Ouellette back out there. And Roland Milligan was out there. I'm going to say he didn't do a whole lot. He is listed as limited. Was a very limited because he didn't do a whole lot. But good news that he's out there with a helmet, getting closer and closer to being back out there after the shoulder injury. Matthew Sexton didn't do a whole lot out there, kind of on the sidelines. Obviously, he had the big punt return in that win over Ottawa, so we'll have to wait and see there. Outside of that, this team looks fairly healthy from last week.
0: And that bodes well going into Sunday's game. We also learned today that Jake Dolagala getting the start for the injured Bo Levi Mitchell. How does the game plan change switching from that high octane offense with Bo Levi to not sure what's going to be rolling out with Jake, but how does that game plan change?
2: I don't think the game plan changes as a whole because they're both gunslingers. They both want to push the ball downfield. That's what you want to stop with them. It comes down to if Jake Dolagala can execute it as well as Bo Levi Mitchell. I think you can attack them the same way if you're the Riders. It's just Jake Dolagala has to prove that he can make all the throws, that he can make the decisions, right? Bo Levi's much like Trevor Harris. He's seen it all. He kind of has the answers to everything. The Riders can probably do a little bit more to maybe trick Jake Dolagala, trick him with some coverages, finally get that first interception in the secondary, because right now it's only a linebacker, Josh Woods, with an interception. So I guess you can maybe get the younger quarterback to throw into some a little bit more danger. But in terms of what Jake Dolagala and Bo Levi can do, like I said, both gunslingers, both looking for the big play. And so it doesn't change in that regard.
0: Speaking with our Green Zone Rider reporter, Britton Gray, Justin Blackwell, Scott Roblin in for Jamie Nye. And it is going to be an interesting game, Scott, to see how the Riders roll out their game plan.
1: Yeah, no kidding. And, you know, Britton, you've covered the Riders for a number of years now, including the time when Jake Dolagala was in green and white. So what were your impressions of him during his time here in Riderville, and what can people expect when the kickoff happens this weekend?
2: I really thought he had a bright future with the team and the league. I really liked what he showed. He has something you can't teach, which is the height. And he has the arm strength on him, right? I thought he was the better backup option than Mason Fine. And when he went out there, he showed some flashes, but also, as I mentioned, that decision making wasn't quite there. New coaching staff comes in. They move on from him, after what they've seen. And obviously it worked out well for the Riders, but Jake Dolagala is a guy who's kind of bounced around from the Lions to the Bombers, now to the Ticats. It really feels he has those intangibles that you just can't teach quarterbacks. As mentioned, he's a tall quarterback. We know how important that is, especially in the NFL. So less important down here, but it's kind of shifting here where taller quarterbacks are getting more of a look in the CFL. I like the potential, but he has to put it together. It's one thing to be able to throw that football down the field. It's not

0: thing to be accurate with it as well. We'll see if his time under Scott Milanovic pays dividends for him and if he kind of takes that next step forward in his progression.
1: Defensively, we saw Jackson Ford come up with a big stop for the Rough Riders against Ottawa last week, and obviously still no Nelson Lacombe. You mentioned Roland Milligan Jr. is getting closer to playing, but what kind of opportunity has been presented here for Jackson Ford against Hamilton to get a lot of snaps and potentially, you know, try and get that first interception for the secondary?
0: I mean, a great opportunity for Jackson Ford. He's such a interesting safety because he's not really known as a coverage guy, though you haven't really noticed him getting out of position. You haven't noticed any coverage breaks with him back there, but he comes down and hits people. He's like a linebacker in that regard. I mean, we saw it on the 3rd and 1 there, right? He was down at the line of scrimmage, laid the big hit. He's one of those safeties that when receivers come over the middle, it's tough to want to go over there because you know you're going to get hit by someone. Nelson Lacombe, very good in coverage, has the ability to cover a little bit wider of a field than Jackson Ford, but I've liked what Ford's put on tape. We'll have to see how he, once again, continuing to develop. He's finally getting those starter snaps that I'm sure he's been itching to get at now that Nelson Lacombe is hurt. We'll see how his development continues, and yeah, kind of helping that defensive secondary get that interception this week.
2: I'm Justin Blackwell, in with Scott Roblin. We're filling in for Jamie Nye once again, speaking with our Green Zone Rider reporter, Britton Gray, as the Riders get ready for the Hamilton Tiger Cats this Sunday. The Riders come in with a 3-1 record. Britton, how happy are they with that 3-1 record?
0: I'm sure they'd like to be 4-0, right? I mean, I think it's good news that even though they played not their best game, they didn't have to be their best to get wins in the CFL. Trevor Harris has always said, this is a tough league to get a win in every week. It doesn't matter who your opponent is. It is tough. And the fact that the Riders aren't playing their best football at times and still finding ways to win, they're going to be happy with that. Of course, they want to eventually get to a point where they're putting teams away, where they're not allowing teams to kind of stick around, where they want to put together all three phases of football. So they're not happy in that regard that it hasn't happened yet, but only one loss. And like I said, they'd like to be 4-0, only one loss. I think they're happy with where they're at right now because they know the team they are right now early in the CFL season isn't going to be the team that they're going to be at the end of the season, and that's what they're building towards.
1: One interesting portion of today in the CFL has been the announced introduction of Charleston Hughes to the Canadian Football Hall of Fame. Riders head coach Corey Mace was the one who shared the details with him. I'm just wondering if Corey touched on that at all in media today with Charleston Hughes getting in and your thoughts on an all-timer in the CFL when it comes to sacks getting his due.
0: Yeah, Corey said it was really fun to do something like that. He hadn't done something like that before where he got to break the news to Charleston he was going in. And I mean, just a guy that Corey Mace liked playing with and coaching, right? Charleston Hughes, one of the all-time great sack artists in the CFL, got to quarterbacks a lot. Even at the end of his career, he was still performing at a high level, was still getting out there, led the league in sacks multiple times. It makes a lot of sense. You kind of knew he was going in. It was a matter of when, not if, with Charleston Hughes. Glad to see him go in because you really can't tell the story of the CFL throughout the 2010s and everything without Charleston Hughes being a major point of that.
2: Speaking with our Green Zone Rider reporter, Britton Gray, how does practice look the rest of the week? What do we have going on tomorrow then?
0: Back at it again, open practice tomorrow so fans can go on down and watch them. Closed on what would be Friday then, and then just a walkthrough on Thursday. So it's a normal week. They managed to get a few extra days off, which I think has allowed maybe some of these injuries to progress a little bit further. But now we'll have to wait and see. As I said, Matthew Sexton wasn't out there today, of course, the returner. It was Johnny Johnson and Daniel Weeb who were taking the returns there. We'll see if that continues tomorrow. And just see, as AJ Ouellette, if he logs another full practice, I think it's safe to fully put him in there when the depth chart will eventually come out.
2: All right, Britton, thanks so much for this. Enjoy practice tomorrow, and we'll check in again with you tomorrow.
0: Absolutely.
2: So yeah, it'll be interesting to see. As you said, you know, the game plan really doesn't change with Jake Dolgala in for Bo Levi Mitchell, but man, that defense has just got to be chomping at the bit to get a Jake.
1: Well, and especially the D line with an opportunity here to try and, you know, cause some havoc. And Jake Dolgala, like Britton said, has that size where he can kind of go over the top, but when he's pressured, you do see him forced into making decisions, and that has been the weakest part of his game throughout his professional career. So if this D line and some of the linebackers can cause some havoc on Hamilton, I think that's going to be a real key towards moving to a 4-1 record.
2: I'm Justin Blackwell. He's Scott Roblin filling in for Jamie Nye. 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
1: Well, the Saskatchewan Roughriders beat the Ottawa Redblacks 27-22 in a close game that some people are wondering what happened to Saskatchewan's offense. We're going to find out their next game, aren't we, Belton, when the Hamilton Tiger Cats come to visit the Roughriders.
15: Oh, yeah, they better figure something out because Tiger Cats, you better believe they're going to score some points. What are they going to do there, Britton?
0: Well, the Hamilton Tiger Cats are going to try to score a lot of points. I need to see this Riders defense put a stop to it. Some more pressure from that defensive line. And will the secondary finally get their first interception of
16: of the season.
3: Jamie Nye, Delton Johnson, Daryl Davis, taking you right to kickoff. The Green Zone Game Day.
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0: Welcome back to the show. Justin Blackwell and Scott Roblin in once again for Jamie Nye on this Wednesday afternoon, a special Wednesday afternoon for Charleston Hughes.
1: It is my honor to tell you, Charleston Chuck Hughes, that you have been selected as a member of the Canadian Football Hall of Fame, class of 2026, my guy. Congrats, my guy.
2: Let's go!
0: That was a clip from a special video with Riders head coach Corey Mays, who, of course, played with Charleston Hughes, coached him for a couple of years as well with Calgary. And seeing that video, you can just see the joy on Charleston's face. You know, yeah, let's go. It's about time.
3: But about time.
0: Just pure joy, pure excitement to a man who truly deserves it.
3: Well, and pure excitement and pure joy, but no surprise, given what he was able to do over his career in Calgary, in Saskatchewan, all throughout the CFL. Pretty much no matter where he went, he was a force. And he was getting at quarterbacks. Again, I like the line that Britton used, Justin, of saying that he was an artist, a sack artist, because there's very few players in the history of the CFL who have not only been able to get to a quarterback quicker than Charleston Hughes, but be able to wrap them up as effectively as Charleston Hughes. So not surprising at all. He's heading to the Hall of Fame, but well-deserved nonetheless. And every time I hear that video, I keep thinking of, can you imagine being a quarterback with Corey Mace and Charleston Hughes staring you down on the other side of the line? Ooh. Terrifying.
0: Absolutely terrifying. The other big story we are following today, breaking news out of the NHL with Connor Bedard. He's out 4 months. He needs he just had surgery on his
3: shoulder.
0: Left shoulder. Not the same shoulder that he hurt last season, which derailed his Olympic dreams. But huge injury with this team that's looking to make the playoffs in, well, I don't know how long, but they had a promising start last season. Then he got hurt, kind of derailed things, and now it's going to be a tough go here early on for the Chicago Blackhawks.
3: And such a promising season here for Bedard with what he was able to do last season. There's a lot of questions about, you know, is the hype worth it? Is the hype going to be expected? And last season, I think he proved that he can be a star in the National Hockey League. He just doesn't have a huge supporting cast around him in Chicago. And then a freak accident in on-ice training, but off-season training, just skating, falls into the boards and suffers that shoulder injury. So it's going to be tough sledding here for Chicago. They're going to have to try and pick up some points early, because I think with Bedard out of the lineup, they're going to be behind the eight ball, especially if they want to get one of those wild card spots, take a jump like they've wanted to the last couple of seasons. If they're trailing the pack by 8-9 points by the time mid-November comes around when Bedard rejoins the lineup, it's going to be a big hole to climb out of.
0: And we mentioned it earlier, too, in the show about the New York Islanders turning to their fans to design their third jersey, not for this coming season, but next season. And fans are jumping at the chance right now, Scott.
3: Yeah, 12,000 submissions over the course of 5 hours, according to Greg Wyshynski of ESPN. Insane stuff. Insane stuff. And man, there's going to be some fascinating designs that the Isles are going to have to comb through here over the next few weeks.
0: Who gets that job?
3: Ooh.
0: Right? I mean, how do you
3: dump it on an intern's desk? Yeah. I don't know.
0: Hey, intern! Be good. Check these out. Get some good ones. We need to sell some third jerseys. Yeah, that's going to be a wild logo, no doubt. Hopefully the fisherman's logo kind of.
3: Yeah, you got to incorporate it somehow.
0: Time now for the 1 minute drill.
3: Are we going to be witnessing history in the major leagues here today? Toronto Blue Jays taking on the San Francisco Giants, up by a 7-0 score. And Dylan Cease has managed to work his way through the eighth inning and is now sitting 3 outs.
0: It's complete away. Now. 8 innings complete?
3: 8 innings complete.
0: Well, that was a quick inning then.
3: Real quick work by Dylan Cease. He is knocking on the doorstep of history. Only one other Jay has thrown a no-hitter in franchise history, in Dave Steeb. Now, Justin Verlander has a couple of no-nos to his name. He will be retiring at the end of this MLB season, capping off his 21-year career with the Detroit Tigers. As mentioned, Charleston Hughes, he is headed to the CFL Canadian Football Hall of Fame with the Saskatchewan Rough Riders defensive end, receiving the news from his former Calgary teammates and current Riders head coach in Corey Mace. And Connor Bedard, as mentioned, he will be on the shelf for the next 4 months, won't be available for the Blackhawks due to a shoulder injury until November.
0: Coming up after the break, we switch our attention to the NBA. We continue our conversation with the TSN's Josh Lewinberg on Kawhi Leonard coming back to Toronto, and what him changing agents means for a new deal. I'm Justin Blackwell, in with Scott Roblin, filling in for Jamie Nye. This is The Green Zone on 980 CJME and 650 CKOM.
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9: CJME News Time, 4 o'clock. I'm Andrew Shepherd. A heat wave is right around the corner with muggy conditions expected. A warning for drivers as the war in the Middle East ramps up again.
10: Over the next few days, you can probably see prices jump.
9: And a senior thought she and her dog were going to be dead in the water until help arrived.
11: I am so grateful that my little girl and I are still here.
9: In Regina, sunny in 22. Get the kiddie pools out and make sure your air conditioner is working. Saskatchewan is about to enter a heat wave. Environment Canada says temperatures will hit 30 degrees starting Friday and reach the mid-30s through the weekend. And it's going to be muggy, especially south of Highway 1, with humidex values approaching 45 degrees on Sunday. As for today, keep an eye on the sky in west central Saskatchewan. Environment Canada has issued a tornado watch for the Kindersley, North Battleford, and Lloydminster areas. CJME News Time, 4:01. You may want to fill up at the pumps on your way home. The U.S. is launching another round of strikes against Iran right now, after Iran hit ships in the Strait of Hormuz. And that sent oil up $3 per barrel today. Enpro's Roger McKnight says uncertainty is keeping the markets on edge and drivers are paying the price.
10: Grab the low prices while you can, because they certainly aren't going to last, and I can't see them recovering to anything realistic before the end of the year.
9: He predicts gas prices to jump 6 or 7 cents by Friday. U.S. President Donald Trump says negotiations with Iran can continue, but he believes it's a waste of time.
12: I'm not sure I want to make a deal with him. We can play games, but I'm not sure I want to make a deal. Let's just finish the job.
9: He says the ceasefire is over. The U.S. also just revoked a license that allowed Iran to sell its oil on the world market as part of that ceasefire. The man found guilty of killing Misha Pavlik 20 years ago is challenging his conviction. A jury found him guilty of second-degree murder back in November, but his lawyer has now filed an appeal. It argues the judge didn't present the evidence in a fair and balanced manner to the jury, among other complaints. Pavlik was killed in 2006 in a stabbing at a high school party near Regina Beach. A pilot is recovering from serious injuries after a small plane crashed this morning. RCMP say it happened south of Beaubier, south of Weyburn, near the U.S. border. The only person in the plane was airlifted to hospital by STARS, and they're expected to survive. As someone who can't swim, a Regina senior says it was a nightmare feeling her SUV slowly sink into a slough. She was rescued by two people after crashing into the water on Highway 20 north of Craven on Sunday. 980 CJME's Jillian Massey heard from the woman who says she's just happy to be alive.
11: I'm terrified of water. I don't know how I stayed as calm as I did.
13: The water was already up to Marjorie Flavel's waist after her vehicle hit the slough. Things floated out of the glove compartment while she tried to find a hammer to break the window without success. She says she didn't know what she would do without the help of two people who trudged into the slough.
11: Give me your hand, he said, I'll pull you out. And I said, my dog goes first.
13: Matt Mario helped pull her from the sunroof and take her to shore. Flavel says she thought she and her dog were going to die, but is just glad there's a couple more angels watching out for them. In Regina, Jillian Massey, 980, CJME.
9: A transportation company from Regina linked to a costly overpass strike in Saskatoon is now heading to trial. Back in March, a semi-trailer carrying an excavator struck the overpass at Highways 11 and 16, causing hundreds of thousands of dollars in damage. Today, Bowline Logistics pleaded not guilty to a traffic bylaw charge for damaging city infrastructure. The truck driver previously pleaded guilty and was fined over $11,000. One of the owners of a business on Regina's eastern outskirts is pleased people can now get there again without a major detour. The Regina Bypass has a single lane of small vehicle traffic can now get through on Highway 1 North Service Road. It was shut down due to a hole that formed, and now a box culvert has to be replaced. Philip Rispins with Sherwood Greenhouse wishes it had happened sooner.
14: I mean, this is acceptable, what they did now. But it's still going to be closed for some time during construction.
9: While the road was closed, the only way for people in Regina to get to the greenhouse was to take the highway to the Pilot Butte exit, then double back on the service road. Facebook's parent company just announced it's building a massive AI data center north of Edmonton. Meta is spending $13 billion on the data center, and it will be powered by a natural gas power plant. Like Bell's AI data center under construction near Regina, this one will also use a closed-loop liquid cooling system. Queen City X is warning you about a scam going around. It says it is aware of fraudulent messages claiming to offer complimentary gate passes, but it's not real. It says any official communication from Queen City X or Real District will come from an email address ending in @real1884.ca. The latest local news is as close as your phone. 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
9: CJME Market Watch, the TSX is down 337 points to 34,936. The Dow Jones down 577 points to 52,348. Oil up $3.08 to $73.52 U.S. per barrel. The dollar up 0.12 of a cent at 70.55 cents U.S. CJME weather, partly cloudy tonight with a 30% chance of showers, also a risk of a thunderstorm, low 15. Tomorrow, partly sunny, high 27. Friday, sunny, high 29. Across Saskatchewan, Saskatoon 24, Swift Current 23, Weyburn 22, Estevan 22, Yorkton 25, Moose Jaw, cloudy and 24. In Regina, partly sunny, southeast wind gusting to 32, it's 22 degrees. CJME News Time, 4:06. I'm Andrew Shepherd. 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

0: Welcome back to the show. Justin Blackwell, Scott Roblin in for Jamie Nye. And, well, we are three outs away from history. Toronto Blue Jays pitcher Dylan Cease is just waiting to go back out on the mound for the bottom of the ninth. Toronto, though, adding some more insurance. A two-run shot by Vladdy Guerrero in the ninth. A solo shot by George Springer. 10-0 Jays over San Fran. Two outs in the top of the ninth. And then Dylan Cease is going to go back out with a chance to do something only Dave Steve has ever done, throw a no-hitter.
1: Oh, you said it. I didn't think you'd say it, Justin.
0: I think I said it earlier. Like, I said no-no.
1: So yeah, but you said the full words.
0: I said the full words, though.
1: And you've said it more recently than I have, so it's on you if it gets broken up. Look, this is a phenomenal moment. I know Jays fans have been here before. They've seen this story, and it's ended in heartbreak. Most recently is 2024 with Bowden Francis. Mm-hmm. I can't imagine what Dylan Cease is going through his mind right now.
0: We'll see. It won't be a perfect game. He has three walks, yep, but still, no hitter nonetheless. So we'll keep our eyes on that for you this afternoon. Three outs now. We're going to go to the bottom of the ninth. So we'll keep you up to date on that. We're going to talk about the other Toronto sports team, continue to talk about the Raptors, and we're still waiting for that Kawhi Leonard deal to become official. It will mark a return to Toronto for the future Hall of Famer, where, of course, he helped the team to that 2019 NBA championship. He has 1 year left on his current deal at over $50 million, and there is likely an extension coming. TSN's Josh Lewinberg covers the team, and we asked him if we should read into anything with Kawhi changing agents and representation heading into that new deal.
2: Maybe a little bit. I mean, if for no other reason than, like, he couldn't have had Uncle Dennis play a critical role in this negotiation process. One, for, like, optics, just given that, as I mentioned, the investigation is still pending and there's so many eyes, so much heat on Kawhi and his camp and Uncle Dennis, but then also, like, kind of like goodwill too going into the relationship with the Raptors for the second time, given how things ended last time. I mean, that was part of this where I looked at those rumors initially where I'm like, oh, like, really? Like, because, I mean, look, Kawhi won a championship in Toronto, so there's clearly, like, some reverence there, but it was pretty messy on his way out. As I said earlier, like, there are a lot of people in the Raptors organization that felt strongly at the time that they were being used as leverage, that Kawhi was never really serious about returning. Then you had Uncle Dennis, who was, like, basically the point person in the negotiation, and as has been reported, asked for all sorts of things that he wasn't supposed to ask for and couldn't ask for in the negotiation. Ownership stake in MLSE and the Maple Leafs and this and that. Who knows what else he asked for that we don't know about. So, yeah, I mean, like, I think going into this relationship for the second time, I think clearly Kawhi had to make some changes in terms of how his side, his camp, conducts their business, go into it a little bit differently. I don't know if I'm reading a little bit too much into it. Maybe it's just as simple as, like, all right, I mean, players change agents all the time. But, yeah, I mean, there's a lot of heat still on him and obviously on the Clippers as the NBA continues to go through, again, what seems like a never-ending investigation here.
0: Justin Blackwell and Scott Roblin in for Jamie Nye, speaking with the TSN's Josh Lewinberg as we talk more about the Toronto Raptors. Josh, any chance that DeMar DeRozan joins this reunion tour? Because I got to think that would be a great addition off the bench this coming season.
2: Yeah, look, I'm going to be careful about saying that anything is impossible after Kawhi and his return. As I said, I did not see that coming, and that's kind of the NBA for you, is whenever you think, like, something is impossible or something can't happen, 5 minutes later, it's happening. But with that said, like, this seems very, very unlikely to me. I would love to see it, for a few reasons. I mean, obviously, DeMar is still so beloved in this market, and, I mean, just personally, one of the just high quality human beings that I've covered over the years. Hopefully, he makes his way back here at some point before his career is done. It's nearing the end, but it's he still has some basketball left in him, and that's why I think there are probably better landing spots for him. I mean, here, first of all, the fit doesn't make a ton of sense. The Raptors need shooting. DeMar doesn't really address that. They need size, depth at the center position. DeMar doesn't address that. They could use some more scoring off the bench, and that's where DeMar would be helpful, because at this point in his career, I would hope and think that he's willing to maybe take a secondary role as opposed to being like one of the top options offensively. I think wherever he goes, it might be either as like the fourth or fifth option in the starting lineup or coming off the bench. But in Toronto, I mean, even off the bench, you have Colin Murray-Boyles, you have Jacoby Walter. I'm not sure he would even be the sixth man here. So I don't think it's a great fit for him. I don't think it's a great fit for the team. I do think he'll have options, including and especially Miami. I mean, look, they need shooting too, but they're so starved for depth after the Giannis trade. They just need talent around him. They need guys who can score. So I think he'll have better options. It would merely be a nostalgia play for DeRozan and for the Raptors to make it happen. And this is a serious team now, right? Like, they've got serious goals this season. They're a championship contending team. So I think they've got to think about more than just nostalgia and the feel-good story at this point.
1: Josh, what was your biggest takeaway from Kyle Lowry's retirement? Speaking of players who are fondly remembered in the market, your biggest takeaway from how Kyle felt about the day and the reception? And for a player who never scored a crazy amount of points, why is he getting such recognition as the greatest Raptors of all time, and the kind of reasons why he's being so remembered and beloved in his retirement here?
2: Yeah, if you know, you know, right? And I think it's going to come down to that when his Hall of Fame candidacy is being sorted through, is like how much is winning being considered? How much are the intangibles being considered? And how much are you willing to just throw away the numbers? Because with Kyle, it was never about the numbers. There aren't many players in the NBA, in NBA history, that could shoot 2 for 12, score 6 points, and still be the best and most impactful player on the floor. But Kyle was, often because of all the other things that he did. He would sacrifice his body in the name of winning, taking charges, diving on the floor for loose balls, whatever it took. An incredible leader, an incredible competitor, a will to win and a will to be great, that's second to none. So I think, like, first of all, that to me is what makes him the greatest Raptor ever. He was the heart and soul, the engine of the greatest run, the greatest era in franchise history, and really the lone on-court product that bridged the gap between the different iterations during that run, from the DeRozan teams to the Kawhi Leonard championship team to that very fun post-Kawhi championship defense. It was Kyle. He was the guy that would prop up those second unit groups that you'd throw in there, whoever you surrounded him with. Basically, he made those guys better, and that's the mark of a true leader and a true winner.
1: And Britton Gray's right on report of day two at Riders Practice.
2: I mean, it is interesting. I do think that with time, as he's gotten older and wiser, as he's raised a family and gone elsewhere in his career, I think it's given him more perspective on life, on basketball, and on his time in Toronto and what his tenure here means to the city, the country, the fan base. Because it wasn't always like this. And even Kyle as a person, I mean, I always say that I've been doing this for 15 years now, I've never covered anyone as interesting as Kyle Lowry. He's a complicated person with, as we just talked about, a complicated game. The game isn't necessarily easy to understand, and Kyle as a person wasn't always easy to understand, especially early on. Unlike his good friend and Raptors co-star DeMar DeRozan, who was always very open with us, open with the fan base about who he is, why he is the way that he is, his vulnerabilities emotionally, even physically. Kyle was very shut off to all of that. he put up a wall by design. He didn't want anyone to see those vulnerabilities. He was the tough guy. And part of that meant, in some cases, pushing people away or closing himself off to the fan base. And I think, like, for a while, he was kind of misunderstood because of that. But again, as he's kind of opened up here and allowed people to see, one, who he is and his personality, but also, like, how much that time, those 9 years in Toronto, truly meant to him. That, to me, was the turning point. I mean, obviously, winning a championship, helping to lead the Raptors to a championship, was a big turning point in the way that the fans embraced him and looked at him as the GOAT, the greatest Raptor of all time. But I think more than anything else, it's Lowry himself, his story, and how he's opened up to the fan base that has really built that connection that is now everlasting. I mean, those two, the Raptors and Lowry, will be synonymous with each other forever.
0: Some great insight from TSN's Josh Lewenberg as we talk the Toronto Raptors. Thanks so much for doing this today.
2: All right, guys. Anytime. Take care.
0: And like he mentioned, DeMar DeRozan coming back, probably not going to happen given everything the team is looking to fill, but that would be I would just wrap up the reunion tour for me.
1: Yeah, it's the nostalgia play, like mm-hmm. he said. But, I mean, it'd be pretty crazy to see him in a Raptors uniform, given the way that his tenure in Toronto ended, resulting in a championship that he ultimately wasn't a part of.
0: Coming up after the break, we'll see if Dylan Cease got his no-no. I think I jinxed it.
1: I think he did.
0: Yeah, I know we gave it away. But we'll talk more about Dylan Cease's almost... No hit bid. I'm Justin Blackwell. He's Scott Roblin, filling in for Jamie Nye here on the Green Zone on 980 CJME and 650 CKOM.
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0: It's lined into center, a base hit to lead off the top of the ninth inning. The first hit of the ball game for the Giants. An incredible performance for Dylan Cease here today. But unfortunately, the no-hit bid comes to an end.
1: All right, Saskatchewan Collective, sigh.
2: See, I knew I shouldn't have let you guys talk me into saying the no-hitter bid when it wasn't complete.
1: Look, Justin,
2: you might not believe in it, but I do. I got sucked into saying it. And what happened?
1: See, this is where I stand on it. I had said it before you, but he went that entire time after I said it without giving up a hit. The moment you say it.
2: Yeah, see?
1: So I'm wiping my hands clean of this whole situation.
2: But you know what? A dominant performance from Dylan Cease nonetheless. Toronto with the 10-0 win. He pitched fantastic, and he has been a fantastic addition for this team.
1: He's been a game changer, and that was a game, Justin, that I thought had just the markings of what a dominant Dylan Cease performance looks like. And we were talking about his pitch count. It was getting up there, but that's because he's striking out so many guys. He's not necessarily inducing them into a ground ball or a huge pop fly. He goes for the heat, the gas. And 11 strikeouts in this game. I think he's only tapping into his potential. And I do think Dylan Cease is going to get into this situation again for the Jays. He's just that good. But you got to feel for the guy on a day where the Jays are turning things around. They shut out San Fran 10-0. A very bittersweet day, I'm sure, for Dylan Cease right now.
2: With 10 runs today, 9 runs yesterday. Vladdy Guerrero, a 2-run shot, so maybe he can start hitting a bit more. 19 runs the last two games for Toronto after only scoring, what, 1 run?
1: Yep.
2: And their 3 games previous. So hopefully they can string together a few more wins, get back into that playoff picture. Time now for the 1-minute drill.
1: It's tale as old as time now for the Jays' 9th inning no-hitter broken up. Dylan Cease.
2: My fault.
1: Yep, his fault. You heard her here. His no-hitter broken up by the San Francisco Giants. 1 hit, 11 strikeouts over 8 innings of work for Dylan Cease. Still only Dave Steeb with the lone no-hitter in Jays history as Toronto wins 10-0 over San Francisco to close out their series. Justin Verlander, another great ace in the MLB. He will cap off his 21-year career this season with the Detroit Tigers, announcing his retirement at the end of the year. The Canadian Football Hall of Fame, it is calling for former Saskatchewan Roughriders defensive end Charleston Hughes, ranking 5th in CFL history with 136 career sacks. Hughes will be heading in the class of 2026. And Prince Albert Raiders head coach Ryan McDonald and Saskatoon Blades goaltending coach Jeff Harvey, they are headed to Edmonton as part of Team Canada's coaching staff for the 2026 Hlinka Gretzky Cup.
2: Coming up after the break, we'll see if we can get the inside scoop on the injury to Winnipeg's Zach Collaros. We'll hear from the Bombers' play-by-play man, Derek Taylor. I'm Justin Blackwell, in with Scott Roblin, filling in for Jamie Nye. 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
12: 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I'm Andrew Shepherd. Keep your eye on the sky in west central Saskatchewan. Environment Canada has issued a tornado watch for the Kindersley, North Battleford, and Lloydminster areas. Saskatchewan is about to enter a heat wave. Environment Canada has issued a special weather statement as the temperature is set to rise into the mid-30s this weekend. It says with all this humidity, people south of the Trans-Canada will feel the Humidex values approaching 45 degrees this weekend. If you're running low, you might want to fill up on gas now.
13: Over the next few days, you can probably see prices jump by about 6 to 7 cents a liter on Friday.
12: Enpro's Roger McKnight says drivers are paying for the renewed uncertainty in the Middle East. Well, the price of oil closed up about $3 per barrel today. That's after U.S. President Donald Trump announced the ceasefire with Iran is over, launching new strikes. He says negotiations with Iran can continue, but he believes it's a waste of time. The man found guilty of killing Misha Pavlik is appealing his conviction of second-degree murder. The appeal argues the judge didn't present the evidence and positions in a fair and balanced manner to the jury, among other claims. The man was handed a youth sentence of 7 years last month. A transportation company from Regina, linked to a costly overpass strike in Saskatoon, is now heading to trial. Back in March, a semi-trailer carrying an excavator struck the overpass at Highways 11 and 16, causing hundreds of thousands of dollars in damage. Today, Bowline Logistics pleaded not guilty to a traffic bylaw charge for damaging city infrastructure. Good news for businesses just east of Regina on the North Service Road of Highway 1. They just got a little easier to access. The Regina bypass is now allowing a single lane of traffic to pass around a hole on that service road. The NDP says a patient had to watch as two men urinated in front of her while being cared for in the hallway at Saskatoon's Royal University Hospital. The woman says it took away their dignity. If you got an email offering complimentary gate passes to the Queen City X, it's probably a scam. The X says it's aware of fraudulent messages going around offering this, but it says any official communication from Queen City X or Real District will come from an email address ending in @real1884.ca. And it was so close. Blue Jays pitcher Dylan Cease was just three outs away from a no-hitter this afternoon, but San Francisco got a hit in the ninth. Cease was eight strikes away from throwing the first no-hitter for the Blue Jays since Dave Steeb in 1990. Still, he struck out 11 as the Blue Jays won 10-0. CJME News Time, 4:33. CJME weather, partly cloudy tonight with a 30% chance of showers, a risk of a thunderstorm, low 15. Tomorrow, partly sunny, high 27. For Friday, sunny, high 29. In Moose Jaw, partly sunny and 24. And in Regina, partly sunny. South wind at 24. It's 24 degrees. With all the day's stories on your drive home, I'm Andrew Shepherd, 980 CJME.
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0: possibly pop up. Nothing happening right now, but the watches mean that conditions are favorable for something to possibly happen a bit later on. And then later on this week, starting on a Friday, we get ready for some heat, special weather statement with some severe heat coming this weekend and into next week, with those temperatures climbing into around those mid-30 degrees. Of course, we are following what's happening with the Toronto Blue Jays. That game's over. Dylan Cease losing his no-hit bid. It was oh so close. Gave up a single in the ninth. Tyler Rogers came in, got three straight outs. 10-0 win for the Blue Jays. We'll talk more about that a bit later on in the show. Daryl Davis will join us. We'll talk about if he believes in the whole jinx, Scott, about saying no hitters. Right? Because I said it, yep. And he lost it. Yep. You've been saying it.
1: I've been saying it, but the no hit came off your saying it. That's all I'm saying.
0: We'll talk more about that. Great performance, though, from Dylan Cease as the Toronto Blue Jays look to get out of their funk. We're also talking football today, of course. Friday, the Winnipeg Blue Bombers host the Toronto Argonauts. And we are speaking with the voice of the Winnipeg Blue Bombers, Derek Taylor. And the question on everybody's mind when it comes to the health of Zach Collaros, because right now nobody knows anything.
2: Yeah, so injured in the game and on the first play of the second quarter, everything about it, the way what happened, the way he reacted to it, the fact he was on the sidelines in his helmet, jogged to the locker room for halftime, jogged back, came onto the field when Bo Levi Mitchell was injured. Everything about that made me think it was a repeat of the neck injury that he's been dealing with for some time. Today was the Bombers' only day of practice. Didn't practice yesterday, and today was a closed day of practice. So unfortunately, the schedule broke that we would have absolutely no idea what had happened. The injury report just coming out now, and the Bombers say that Zach Collaros did not practice today. So that kind of leads us to think, well, if he didn't practice today, there's no chance he's going to play on Friday. So who will it be then becomes the drama here in Winnipeg.
0: And so how does that game plan change then for the Bombers, whether it's Taylor Elgersma or Drew Brown?
2: Well, there's the part. We literally have no idea who it's going to be, right? Like Coach O'Shea, in advance of last week's game, said, hey, we didn't put Drew Brown on the roster because, you know, it would be a reduced playbook. He hasn't had a lot of time to get ready and so on and so on. They only had one day of practice this week, so can he actually be any more ready to play in this game? Who knows? Who knows what the real reason is? What we saw from Taylor Elgersma when he went into that game, he threw the ball 16 times. One was a pass interference call, and everything apart from two passes was very close to the line of scrimmage. The touchdown was a little pop pass. He throws 6 inches forward. Pokey Wilson takes it 31 yards for a touchdown, right? There were two passes that were over 6 yards downfield. And I believe Rider fans have seen some quarterbacks in their past that did kind of the same game plan of, right, don't mess it up. Don't get in your own way. Don't turn the ball over. So if it's Taylor Elgersma, we certainly know he can do more than that, but will he be allowed to do more than that? If it's Drew Brown's the guy who goes down, you know, deep downfield as much as any quarterback in the Canadian Football League. So that would really give them a chance to spread things out both vertically and horizontally. So we're honestly, as Bomber fans, I think Bomber fans figure it'll be Drew Brown, Taylor Elgersma, Bryce Perkins, 1, 2, 3, but you just never know with the Bombers.
0: Speaking with the voice of the Blue Bombers, Derek Taylor, as they get ready for the Toronto Argonauts on a Friday. And, of course, talking the health of Zach Collaros, where they go from here. And, Scott, a lot of questions going forward.
1: Well, and one of the questions I have, Derek, with Taylor Elgersma specifically, is he is still not far removed from his U Sports career. And, I mean, he's gone to preseason and camp in the NFL, obviously gets drafted by the Bombers, gets in some preseason here in Saskatoon, but has very limited viewings. So I guess, do you believe that he has earned the trust at this point of his career, so fresh, of the Bombers if he needs to get into games?
2: Yeah, the trust, there'd be levels to it, right? There was certainly the trust to, hey, you're our guy, get in there and, you know, fill in for Zach while he's injured in this game in Hamilton. And then there's the trust of they didn't let him rip the ball down the field, right? If you want to go down a rabbit hole, you can

0: watch on YouTube a lot, you know, what Taylor did in that 2024 preseason for the Green Bay Packers. And he got into a lot of action in a game against the Detroit Lions. And when I watched that, I thought, look at this guy rip the ball in the intermediate range into very tight windows. Like, he was not afraid to be hammering the ball across the middle. You go, this really gives me a ton of confidence as he approaches camp, this gives me a ton of confidence. You watch him in training camp and you go, oh wow, look at this. Okay, he works the ball from multiple arm angles. Like, he's got touch on this pass, he sidearms this ball, and he rolls that same way and does something different with his arm. You know, this guy's got a lot of talent in his arm. He can scramble well enough, you know, to be at this level. There's a lot that he can do. It now has to be at, you know, 100% top speed, not against the Saskatchewan Rough Riders in the preseason top speed, right? Like, this is Andrew Chatfield this week is coming to kill a quarterback, and, you know, how do I make it not me? So I think he has the trust of, you know, Tommy Condell, the offensive coordinator, Mike O'Shea, the head coach, but trust is incremental, right? Someday maybe they let him rip the ball all over the yard like they do Zach Collaros, but it certainly wasn't last week, and you wonder if it would be this week.
1: In that vein, then, how does the receiving core factor into that, especially when you have a couple of quarterbacks who, you know, with Drew Brown is brand new to the team, Taylor Elgersma is still, you know, figuring out his footing in professional football. When you have someone like Tim White, that's played a lot of CFL games and has made some big plays over his career, how does that kind of receiving core, along with, you know, Nick Dembski, kind of have to step up in a situation like they might have this Friday?
0: Yeah, so to me, it's entirely dependent on whoever was the number one quarterback at practice today. If it's Drew Brown, to me, you can run almost all of what you did with Zach Collaros. That's the thing we saw with Drew when he was here from 2021 to 2023, is there are a lot of Zach Collaros things that he can do. Now, Zach is special, and he's going to the Hall of Fame, but Drew can do the Zach stuff outside of the pocket, and he can make, you know, decisions, some of the ones that Zach makes. If they're going to be quite so conservative if Taylor is the starting quarterback and they go conservative again, guys have to be prepared for more stick routes, right? Run 6 yards and stop. A lot more wide receiver screens, a lot more action with that little pop pass where Pokey Wilson's sprinting right to left behind the line of scrimmage, just gets the ball and you know, it's essentially a running play, right? They're going to have to be ready for more of that. I pray that's not the case, because we've seen, you know, Taylor do these kind of things in training camp, in the preseason as well. And, you know, Toronto's a team that can score a lot of points. And I know they came from, 10 points down against the Ticats with Elgersma at the controls. But Toronto could score 40 in a hurry. Like, they've put up touchdowns. So, yeah, it's going to be interesting. They are going to ask different things of the receivers. With Drew, it's more like what they're used to. If it's Taylor and it's last week's plan, it's get ready to get hit and try to be breaking tackles.
2: I'm Justin Blackwell, in with Scott Roblin, filling in for Jamie Nye. If you want to get in on the conversation, give us a text or a phone call, 1-877-332-8255. Derek, we posed this question to our listeners yesterday concerning the Riders, and with, you know, Bo Levi Mitchell out, Zach Collaros out, are the Riders a playoff team if something were to happen with Trevor Harris and those backups? So I'll ask a question to you. Are the Bombers, and we don't know how long Zach Collaros is out, but are the Bombers a playoff team without Zach at the helm?
0: I think so with the acquisition of Drew Brown. If they hadn't picked up Drew, I would be reluctant to say yes, because then there'd be a lot of hope wrapped up in that, right? But Drew Brown, I mean, he played for the Bombers for 3 years. He quarterbacked them to some wins in those 3 years. He spent the last 2 years in Ottawa getting all that starting experience and playing under the current Bombers offensive coordinator, Tommy Condell. So to me, there wouldn't be... It would probably be from Zach to Drew would probably be the least drop off I could think in the Canadian Football League, because you're going from, say, QB7 to QB10 in the league. BC's situation, like, they've got a good backup quarterback, but you're dropping off from Nathan Rourke, right? So I think they would be able to. I'd be fairly confident that they are experiencing some of the least drop. Maybe Edmonton will be in the mix for the least drop from 1 to 2. But, we just don't know if it's going to be Drew Brown, because there's real question about who will the Bombers choose to start on Friday.
1: With the most recent game the Bombers played against Hamilton, a low-scoring affair, but the couple of games at home for the Bombers so far this season, a couple losses to Hamilton and Edmonton, what are the specific things you're going to be looking for the team to tighten up against Toronto come Friday?
0: Yeah, we're going to be watching the defense, and it's unusual to say here in Winnipeg because they've allowed the fewest opponent offensive points in each of the last five seasons, right? They've been the best defense as far as points allowed for five straight years, but this year they've had the score run up on them pretty good in spots. But they were a little tighter in that first half against Hamilton, and they were a little tighter when Bo Levi Mitchell was in that game. Everything after Bo, I just kind of disregard. Okay, was that real or were the previous games real? And, you know, Chad Kelly and that Toronto offense, I didn't know what to make of it in the preseason, but Chad Kelly can still rip the ball. He can still run the ball. I don't know if they're the best from the running back position, but they've got receivers, like big-time receivers who can make plays in Mekhi Polk and Demonte Coxey. Kevin Mattal caught over 100 passes last season. Like, that's an offense that can do some stuff and you know, put up points. Chad had that four-touchdown game. He then threw four interceptions in, right, against Ottawa. You'd hope for some of that. But, yeah, the defense is the one thing we're kind of wondering about. Jake Ceresna got the sack on Bo Levi Mitchell this last game, but they haven't had a lot of pressure on the quarterbacks just in general, and that rattles, you know, a lot of fans and doesn't rattle a lot of opposing quarterbacks, because if you're not getting pressure, you've got to cover, and their coverage has been problematic this season. So that's the big one. I mean, I think the running game is fine, but yeah, of course, the quarterback thing will of course be top of mind. But yeah, it's weird to say the defense is the thing that we're really concerned about, I think, as Bomber fans.
2: And quickly, before we let you go, Derek, what's your prediction Friday?
0: I have absolutely no idea, honestly, just because if you ask me tomorrow at 10:30 when they've released the data,
2: sure, yeah, fair enough,
0: a way better answer, yeah. But there's a real check. I don't want to leave this without saying there's a real chance that Taylor Elgersma starts the game on Friday, right? And that is just a world. We saw it on the weekend. It's a world different than if Drew Brown starts that game. So I'm just going to say, since they've had the two lowest scoring games in the CFL this season, low scoring is my prediction.
2: The voice of the Winnipeg Blue Bombers, Derek Taylor, thanks for joining us today.
0: Thanks for having me.
2: Yeah, and a much different game plan, Scott, with Tyler Elgersma in there instead of Zach Kolaros. Again, he hasn't been put on the six-game injured list, though, but it looks like his neck. But yeah, different game plan with Zach Kolaros out.
1: Well, and that's something you have to kind of plan for now if you're the Bombers, of a potential re-aggravation of that neck injury. Kolaros is at the age where that might have to be more of a long-term thing where you kind of have to manage, given where he's at as in his career. So I think if Drew Brown had been here a week or two before he was, I think absolutely he's the guy who's going to get the go for this game against Toronto. Man, it's a bit of a coin flip right now, I think. And I wonder what Mike O'Shea is thinking in terms of which do you want to deploy? Someone who's only been here less than 2 weeks or someone who doesn't have a lot of pro experience?
2: I'm Justin Blackwell in with Scott Roblin. We are filling in for Jamie Nye. 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

0: Well, welcome back to the show, Justin Blackwell, Scott Roblin in for Jamie Nine. I wanted that no-hitter for Dylan Cease. Of course, I jinxed it by saying no-hitter before he got the no-hitter. Fun little fact, this is the 13th time a Jays pitcher has lost to a no-hitter in the ninth inning.
1: It's crazy the amount of times this has happened since Dave Steve.
0: Only one.
1: Like, not just go deep into games with a no-hitter, go into the ninth, be three outs or less away, and just trying to get over that final hurdle. And, it's going to happen sooner rather than later, I still think, for this team. They have enough great pitchers where I don't doubt that it's going to happen, but, man, you just feel awful for Dylan Cease. And, you know, the Jays were able to come in and get him a couple quick outs to seal the win, but you know what? He's a phenomenal pitcher, and I think he will be back in this very scenario very soon.
0: Time now for the one-minute drill.
1: Dave Steeb remains alone as Toronto Blue Jays pitchers to throw a no-hitter. As mentioned, Dylan Cease, his no-no is broken up in the ninth inning by the San Francisco Giants as part of a 10-0 shutout victory by the Jays to wrap up their series in San Fran. Meanwhile, Justin Verlander, one of the greatest pitchers in MLB history, he's going to be hanging up his cleats at the end of the season. A 21-year career will end with the Detroit Tigers as a three-time Cy Young Award winner is calling it quits at the end of the year. Canadian Football Hall of Fame has announced their newest inductee for 2026, and it is former Saskatchewan Roughriders defensive end Charleston Hughes, two-time Grey Cup champion. He ranks fifth all-time in CFL history with 136 career sacks. Chicago Blackhawks star Connor Bedard, not going to be seeing him on the ice for a while. He has undergone shoulder surgery after falling into the boards in off-season training. He will be out a total of 4 months.
0: Coming up after the break, double take with our Hall of Famer, Daryl Davis. I'm Justin Blackwell. He's Scott Roblin, filling in for Jamie Nye. 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
11: CJME News Time, 5 o'clock. I'm Andrew Shepherd. A heat wave is right around the corner with some muggy conditions expected. A warning for drivers as the war in the Middle East ramps up again.
12: Over the next few days, you can probably see prices jump.
11: And a senior thought she and her dog were going to be dead in the water until help arrived.
13: I am so grateful that my little girl and I are still here.
11: In Regina, sunny, it's 24 degrees. Get the kiddie pools out and make sure your air conditioner is working. Saskatchewan is about to enter a heat wave. Environment Canada says temperatures will hit 30 degrees starting Friday and reach the mid-30s through the weekend, 37 in Regina on Sunday. And it's going to be muggy, especially south of Highway 1, with humidex values approaching 45 degrees on Sunday. As for today, keep an eye on the sky in west central Saskatchewan. Environment Canada has issued a tornado watch for the Kindersley, North Battleford, and Lloydminster areas. CJME News Time 501. You may want to fill up at the pumps on your way home. The U.S. is launching another round of strikes against Iran right now after Iran hit ships in the Strait of Hormuz, and that sent oil up $3 per barrel today. Enpro's Roger McKnight says uncertainty is keeping the markets on edge, and drivers are paying the price.
13: Grab the low prices while you can, because they certainly aren't going to last, and I can't see them recovering to anything realistic before the end of the year.
11: He predicts gas prices to jump 6 or 7 cents by Friday. U.S. President Donald Trump says negotiations with Iran can continue, but he believes it's a waste of time.
14: I'm not sure I want to make a deal with them. We can play games, but I'm not sure I want to make a deal. Let's just finish the job.
11: He says the ceasefire is over. The U.S. also just revoked a license that allowed Iran to sell its oil on the world market as part of that ceasefire. The man found guilty of killing Misha Pavlik 20 years ago is challenging his conviction. A jury found him guilty of second-degree murder back in November, but his lawyer has now filed an appeal. It argues the judge didn't present the evidence in a fair and balanced manner to the jury, among other complaints. Pavlik was killed in 2006 in a stabbing at a high school party near Regina Beach. A pilot is recovering from serious injuries after a small plane crashed this morning. RCMP say it happened south of Beaubier, south of Weyburn, near the U.S. border. The only person in the plane was airlifted to hospital by STARS, and they are expected to survive. As someone who can't swim, a Regina senior says it was a nightmare feeling her SUV slowly sink into a slough. She was rescued by two people after crashing into the water on Highway 20 north of Craven on Sunday. 980 CJME's Jillian Massey heard from the woman who says she's just happy to be alive.
15: I'm terrified of water. I don't know how I stayed as calm as I did.
16: The water was already up to Marjorie Flavel's waist after her vehicle hit the slough. Things floated out of the glove compartment while she tried to find a hammer to break the window without success. She says she didn't know what she would do without the help of two people who trudged into the slough.
15: Give me your hand, he said, I'll pull you out. And I said, my dog goes first.
16: Matt Mario helped pull her from the sunroof and take her to shore. Flavel says she thought she and her dog were going to die, but is just glad there's a couple more angels watching out for them. In Regina, Jillian Massey, 980 CJME.
11: A transportation company from Regina linked to a costly overpass strike in Saskatoon is now heading to trial. Back in March, a semi-trailer carrying an excavator struck the overpass at Highways 11 and 16, causing hundreds of thousands of dollars in damage. Today, Bowline Logistics pleaded not guilty to a traffic bylaw charge for damaging city infrastructure. The truck driver previously pleaded guilty and was fined over $11,000. One of the owners of a business on Regina's eastern outskirts is pleased people can now get there again without a major detour. The Regina bypass has a single lane of small vehicle traffic can now get through on the Highway 1 North Service Road. It was shut down due to a hole that formed, and now a box culvert has to be replaced. Philip Rispins with Sherwood Greenhouse wishes it had happened sooner.
17: I mean, this is acceptable, what they did now, but it's still going to be closed for some time during construction.
11: While the road was closed, the only way for people in Regina to get to the greenhouse was to take the highway to the Pilot Butte exit, then double back on the service road. Facebook's parent company just announced it's building a massive AI data center north of Edmonton. Meta is spending $13 billion on this center, and it will be powered by a natural gas power plant. Like Bell's AI data center under construction near Regina, this one will also use a closed-loop liquid-cooled system. The Queen City X is warning you about a scam going around. It says it is aware of fraudulent messages claiming to offer complimentary gate passes, but it's not real. It says any official communication from Queen City X or Real District will come from an email address ending in @real1884.ca. The latest local news is as close as your phone. 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
11: CJME Market Watch, the TSX is down 337 points to 34,936. The Dow Jones down 577 points to 52,348. Oil up $3.08 to $73.52 U.S. per barrel. The dollar up 12 one-hundredths of a cent at 70.55 cents U.S. CJME weather, partly cloudy tonight with a 30% chance of showers, a risk of a thunderstorm, low 15. Tomorrow, partly sunny, high 27. Hot one Friday, sunny, high 29. Even hotter as we go into the weekend. Saturday, sunny, high 33. Across Saskatchewan, Saskatoon 24, Swift Current 24, Weyburn 23, Estevan 23, Yorkton 24. Moose Jaw, partly sunny in 24, and in Regina, partly sunny. South wind at 24, it's 24 degrees. CJME News Time, 5:07. I'm Andrew Shepherd. 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

0: in once again for Jamie and I. If all goes according to plan, he'll be back hosting tomorrow. It's time now for the Double Take with Daryl Davis.
1: Double Take with Daryl Davis.
0: And
1: the world's gonna know
0: your name. And Daryl, I have to ask you, do you believe in the no-hitter jinx, saying a pitcher's going to get a no-hitter before the no-hitter? Because I think I ruined Dylan Cease today in the final bridges.
2: Yeah, I heard that. You guys did it. It's your fault, man.
3: It's fair.
2: Unbelievable. I couldn't believe Schneider left him in, even though he had a no-hitter going to pass the sixth or the fifth or sixth inning. He doesn't usually let anybody go that long, does he?
0: He hasn't in the past, has he?
2: No,
0: he usually has a quick hook on those guys.
2: Yeah, and as soon as he gave up the no-hitter, he was gone, right? Despite that, that bullpen could have given up the lead, though.
0: Well, and Scott, you were saying that Schneider was asking Dylan Cease how long he could go.
3: He's good, and Cease kept saying after the seventh, he's like, I got 120 in me for 120 pitches. And then after the eighth, he said, I got 130 in me. So the number just kept climbing.
2: I know, but analytics and Schneider, Schneider gets so cautious, right? And he overmanages sometimes. This is all managers, all football coaches do. And I think just sometimes ride it out, let it go the way it is, and they could have saved the bullpen for a full day.
0: Don't get me started on analytics, Daryl. I cannot stand it. I mean, you just go back in the day, right, when managers just let your pitchers pitch. And I will always remember Game 7 of the World Series, 1991, Atlanta, Minnesota. Jack Morris, 10 innings, 126 pitches in the win.
2: Yep.
0: The good old days.
2: Just let them go, right?
0: Right.
2: You know, I can't imagine Earl Weaver or somebody saying, oh, you know what, he's thrown 75 pitches and he was only going to throw 65 today. We got to get him out of there. Nolan Ryan didn't seem to be bothered by the pitch count.
0: I know, right? Let him pitch. But, you know, great performance from Dylan Cease. Another big day at the bats for the Toronto Blue Jays. We'll see if they can get out of this funk.
3: You know, Daryl, with the Jays being able to kind of respond from a very, very tough three games where they're outscored 25-1. Are you a believer in the home run dragon now that they can't seem to stop hitting home runs in the dugout?
2: Sure. Okay. Yeah, it's better than the jacket, isn't it?
3: Yeah, no kidding. At this point of the season, you'll take whatever you can get.
2: Yeah, who was it the other night didn't even take the jacket away from when Vladdy tried to put it on him? They were losing so badly, he tried to put it on him, and he just walked to the end of the bench and said, It was Kirk, right?
3: It was Kirk. Yeah.
2: Yeah, said, forget this, man. Let's do something differently. So they do. They got to change it. You know, I'm a baseball purist. Home runs, fine. I like back-to-back doubles I'd rather see, right? somebody beating out an infield single or something. That's the type of game I like, hitting runs and bunts and squeeze plays. But, yeah, if it helps him hit home runs, well, Vladdy's getting paid an awful lot of money to hit home runs. So if it works for him, then keep it in the bench. Keep it on the dugout.
0: Justin Blackwell, Scott Roblin in for Jamie Nye. The Double Take with Daryl Davis. Daryl, from one Hall of Famer to the next. You're welcoming Charleston Hughes into the Hall of Fame club. This was a man well deserving of that honor.
2: Oh yeah, with all his sacks, man, what a career he had. I enjoyed watching Corey Mays tell him too. How much fun was that? I'm on the Hall of Fame selection committee too. I get to vote on these guys, so I know how they're doing it this year. It's a different way this year. They're doing one at a time so that everybody gets a little bit of attention. One inductee at a time, right? Brandon Banks and Charleston Hughes and these guys getting told that they're going into the Hall of Fame, and that way they can kind of celebrate by themselves in the spotlight for a day or two. And I think it's a great idea this year. I heard Scott talking about it earlier. You know, these are guys who you're basically familiar with, right? Charleston Hughes, I got a kick out of it, though. Charleston Hughes said to Corey Mace, it's about time. It's only a second year of eligibility. I guess he could have been a first-year eligible guy, and there are a few of them who go in. But doing it in your second year is pretty admirable, too, and he certainly deserves it. So, yeah, Charleston deserves it, and you'll see the rest of the list. They deserve it, too. I think it's pretty impressive, the people who we have to decide. One of the toughest things to ever do is decide who goes in any Hall of Fame. Saskatoon Hall of Fame, Regina, Prince Albert Halls of Fame, you know, Saskatchewan Hockey Hall of Fame. It's just such a subjective thing, but when you see them in there, you think, you know what? What a career that person had. Look how much they've contributed to the league, to the community, to the sport. And it's fun to watch them because it's your last, you know, it's kind of your last moment of glory. And maybe not so much for builders, but for athletes, right? They've retired. It's a couple of years after their career is over. And then they get told, you know what? You did so much. You deserve to be in the Hall of Fame. And you could see the pure joy in Charleston Hughes's face. And I think that's what makes it even more fun today.
3: Like me personally, Daryl, seeing an HOF next to Charleston Hughes's name just makes sense. What made him so special throughout his career of being able to get to quarterbacks as quickly as he did, and just the ferocity that he brought to the game.
2: And the longevity, right? It was pretty impressive. The guys that are able to do that, you know, almost like a Quick Parker, who I grew up watching James Parker play. It was like the prototypical defensive end, a converted linebacker. They'd be linebacker size in the NFL and could pass rush, so they put them out at the end and just let them go. He just had one of the, when you hear about the good ones, and Corey Mace will tell you the same thing, they had a motor. They all have motors. All of these guys who are great pass rushers, the best ones, you look at Malik Kearney and what a disruptor he is. And that's a serious loss for the Rough Riders, obviously. They haven't been as good without him. So losing those guys that just are always driving to the quarterback, that's why Charleston Hughes was able to play. He disrupted opposing offenses. That's what he did for his entire career. The length of the career makes it worthwhile, and the numbers tell it. You know, it's tough to put in an offensive lineman on numbers other than, you know, how many games did they play? How many championships did he win? But a defensive end, what did he have? 136 sacks or something, I think it was. So that's pretty impressive over that career.
0: And two players who will eventually go into the Hall of Fame, Bo Levi Mitchell, Zach Collaros. Tough to see what they're going through with the injuries. Bo Levi Mitchell looks like he's done for the season. No word yet on Zach Collaros. Looks like a neck. Another blow to the CFL and to their careers.
2: Yeah, JB, you were talking about it earlier. I know that you asked Derek Taylor a little bit about it. The great quarterbacking this league has had this year, and it's often because, as Dave Naylor has told us, the great experienced quarterbacks, right? The top three, those old guys, all came into the league in 2011. Zach Collaros, Bo Levi Mitchell, and Trevor Harris are having very good seasons, and they're kind of leading the younger pack. But they're the guys kind of at the top of their game right now because of their age and because of their experience. Losing them just knocks those teams back such a peg. And you're right. If Saskatchewan loses Trevor Harris, I don't see much of a future for this team, not an immediate future for this team. And I think Winnipeg and Hamilton are feeling exactly the same way. I don't think Zach Collaros is going to play this week. I know that it's a bit of a secret, and it looks like Bo Levi Mitchell is out for quite a while, which is really tragic. Hopefully he's able to come back. But losing those guys, and the Saskatchewan Roughriders losing Trevor Harris, would be a drastic blow.
0: Well, and should Collaros play? Taylor from Saskatoon texts in, how can Winnipeg in their right mind play Collaros again with all the injuries he's had to his head and neck? Should he continue to play?
2: Yeah, that's one of the things we talk about quite often, right? But they're getting a lot fussier, Jamie, about the brain injuries, right? And Collaros, obviously, because when he left here, I wasn't upset that the Rough Riders let him go. To me, I didn't think he was going to play again. I admire his ability to do it. I am always worried about Zach Collaros, but obviously he's been given a medical clearance. He's done all the tests for it. If it's a brain injury, then he shouldn't be playing, and maybe he should never play again. But listening to Derek Taylor, who's usually pretty well informed on all these things, it sounds like a neck injury, and that he's bounced back from that before. I know it's serious, but it's not like it's damaging your brain. The football damages your brain regardless, but should he come back? Well, I think he's able to this time. If it was another concussion, I think we'd all be saying, you know what, Zach, just pack it up this time. But if it's a neck injury, and we don't know how serious it is, but it's not quite as scary as a brain injury.
3: Shifting over to the Riders and Ticats, obviously there's going to be no Bo Levi Mitchell. Trey Ford has been the number two on the depth chart for most of the season here, yet the Ticats are going with Jake Dolagala. What do you think that says about where Ford is at right now and the Ticats wanting to put Dolagala into this game ahead of him?
2: Yeah, Scott, we talked about that at practice today. There were a bunch of us wandering around, and they said, hey, they announced Dolagala is going to start. We were surprised. You know, when we saw him here, we thought he could develop into a pretty good quarterback, but he never took that big upswing, did he? And now he was hanging on kind of as a short yardage quarterback, which isn't really his forte, but you know, he's got an arm. He knows the game a little better, and I don't think he's going to throw those stupid interceptions like Trey Ford does. So I think that's probably the reason why he got the start.
0: Justin Blackwell, Scott Roblin in for Jamie and I. We're speaking with our Hall of Famer, Daryl Davis. We're going to take a quick break. We'll talk more on the injury to Connor Bedard and what that does for the Chicago Blackhawks moving forward. 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

0: It's almost like he didn't want to touch the guy. I've never seen anything like that before. So we watched it. It's a whole team, right? Yeah, he was called out for it. Obviously, you got to punt, but there's times to make tackles. You can't turn it down. And, you know, it's tough for him to look all those guys in the eye after that. We handle that the proper way. But, yeah, I mean, if that happens again, he won't be here.
1: Justin Blackwell, Scott Roblin in for Jamie Nye. It's the Double Take with Darrell Davis. And, Darrell, I'm so mad that Belt Johnson is on vacation this week because I would love to hear his opinion on that feeble attempt by Noah Gettman, the Ottawa punter, on Matthew Sexton back in that Ryder win. That was the worst attempt in the history of attempt.
2: Oh, yeah. Well, there's been a couple back here. What is that guy's name? The Turnstile, we called him. There's been a couple here and there, but we said Gettman looked like he was pushing himself away from the table. That's how much of an effort he made on that one. You can't let a returner go by you like that. You know, kickers and punters have to earn themselves respect all the time. And you're right, we were sitting watching with Belton, and he's just shaking his head. Now, like most guys who play in the trenches, they don't like kickers, but they love them when they make the kick to win the game. But that's about the only time they like them.
3: Wanted to ask as well for a less jovial story, but Connor Bedard. I mean, we saw him in off-ice training go down, fall into the boards, hold his shoulder, and then today the Blackhawks announcing he's out for 4 months. So what kind of blow does this mean for Chicago in their hopes to try and get back to relevancy?
2: Yeah, they don't have much. We're always wondering why Connor Bedard didn't go play the World Championships, and that's probably the reason. Even when he played here in Regina, we were always thinking, you know what? He's not real big. He's not really a hulking player. He plays brave, but he always had those tree trunk legs, and he kept getting stronger and stronger. But there's only so much room for a guy his size to put on strength up top, it seems like. So a shoulder injury makes sense. You know, he's crashing into guys. He's not scared to go along the boards and work, although and he gets hit in front of the net quite a bit. That's going to be a huge loss to Chicago, right? They're trying to build a team around him. And if he's not there for part of the season, maybe half of the season, what's going to happen to the Blackhawks? It's too bad for Connor Bedard. We grew to appreciate him here, what talent he was, and what a good NHLer he had the potential to be. Let's hope it's not too long and it's the last of the major injuries that sideline him.
1: And before we let you go, Darrell, we were talking earlier in the week about, the World Cup, the U.S. and Belgium, that game, and I talked about how I'd love to see the U.S. get pumped by Belgium. They did. Just one of the many, many outside political noises that have been going on. And now we've got Argentina and Egypt and all the fiascos with that. This is just, it's getting a little too much for me, Darrell.
2: Yeah, I know. It really takes away from the soccer, doesn't it?
1: Yeah.
2: I didn't know that FIFA was an Italian word for mafia. I always thought, I didn't understand what FIFA stood for. It's obviously a criminal organization, the way they run things. You know, it's horrendous to think what they do, that they cave to Donald Trump, they give him a peace prize, then they cave to him in the red card thing, and then what happened to poor Egypt? You're right. They're crying about it, and they have a right to. You know, good for Argentina. It was an amazing comeback, but I don't know. I just think what happens in these games is really sometimes criminal. Good. It's entertaining. I hate the diving. The more we watch World Cup, the more you start to appreciate the bravery of hockey players. These guys are going down in a crumpled again and just wailing away there. But their skill level and some of the things they do to score goals and the way they bring the ball down from their chest, the skill level is astounding. It's unfortunate that it has become such a political sport. And it's one of the reasons why I think it doesn't catch on as well as it should in North America. You know, this will obviously gain a lot more attention, and the Canadian performance is one that I know that the whole country's pretty proud of, but I still think that's part of the reason why it's not the most popular sport in North America.
1: This has been the Double Take with Darrell Davis. Darrell, thanks so much for this.
2: Always good talking to you guys. Take care.
1: Time now for the 1 minute drill.
3: That's close for Dylan Cease. Ninth inning no-hitter broken up this afternoon in a 10-0 shutout victory over the San Francisco Giants. Dave Steeb remains the only pitcher in Jays history to throw a no-hitter. You know someone who's thrown a couple no-hitters? Be Justin Verlander.
1: Yes.
3: He will be capping off his MLB career this season, announcing his pending retirement. He will end things with the team that he started with in the MLB, in the Detroit Tigers. Canadian Football Hall of Fame, they are inducting Saskatchewan Roughriders, former Saskatchewan Roughriders defensive end Charleston Hughes as their class of 2026 alongside Brandon Binks and Sean Millington, as Hughes was surprised by current Riders head coach and his former teammates Corey Mace earlier this morning. Meanwhile, as mentioned, Connor Bedard, he is out for the next 4 months due to shoulder surgery, and the Utah Mammoth have signed restricted free agent Barrett Hayton to a one-year deal worth $4.775 million, matching the offer sheet by New Jersey.
1: Coming up after the break, we get the lowdown on day one of Rider practice from our Green Zone Rider reporter, Britton Gray. We'll be seeing if A.J. Ouellette is back on the starting field this Sunday against Hamilton. I'm Justin Blackwell, in with Scott Roblin, filling in for Jamie Nye. 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
7: 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I'm Andrew Shepherd. Keep your eye on the sky in west central Saskatchewan. Environment Canada has issued a tornado watch for the Kindersley, North Battleford, and Lloydminster areas. Saskatchewan is also about to enter a heat wave. Environment Canada has issued a special weather statement as the temperature is set to rise into the mid-30s this weekend. It says with all this humidity, people south of the Trans-Canada Highway we'll feel the Humidex values approaching 45 degrees on Sunday. If you're running low, you might want to fill up on gas now.
8: Over the next few days, you can probably see prices jump by about 6 to 7 cents a liter on Friday.
7: Enpro's Roger McKnight says drivers are paying for the renewed uncertainty in the Middle East. The price of oil closed up about $3 per barrel today. That's after U.S. President Donald Trump announced the ceasefire with Iran is over, launching new strikes. He says negotiations with Iran can continue, but he believes it's a waste of time. The man found guilty of killing Misha Pavlik is appealing his conviction of second-degree murder. The appeal argues the judge didn't present the evidence and positions in a fair and balanced manner to the jury, among other claims. The man was handed a youth sentence of 7 years last month. A transportation company from Regina, linked to a costly overpass strike in Saskatoon, is now heading to trial. Back in March, a semi-trailer carrying an excavator struck the overpass at Highways 11 and 16, causing hundreds of thousands of dollars in damage. Today, Bowline Logistics pleaded not guilty to a traffic bylaw charge for damaging city infrastructure. Good news for businesses just east of Regina on the North Service Road of Highway 1. They just got a little easier to access. The Regina bypass is now allowing a single lane of traffic to pass around a hole on that service road. The NDP says a patient had to watch as two men urinated in front of her while being cared for in the hallway at Saskatoon's Royal University Hospital. The woman says it took away their dignity. Facebook's parent company Meta is building a $13 billion AI data center north of Edmonton. It'll be powered by a natural gas plant, and like the one near Regina, it will also use a closed-loop liquid-cooled system. If you got an email offering complimentary gate passes to the Queen City X, it's probably a scam. The X says it's aware of fraudulent messages going around offering that, but it says any official communication from the Queen City X or Real District will come from an email address ending in @real1884.ca. CJME News Time, 5:33. CJME weather, partly cloudy tonight with a 30% chance of showers, also a risk of a thunderstorm, low 15. Tomorrow, partly sunny, high 27. Friday, sunny, high 29. In Moose Jaw, partly sunny and 24. And in Regina, partly sunny, southeast wind gusting to 33. It's 23 degrees. With all the day's stories on your drive home, I'm Andrew Shepherd, 980 CJME.
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Goblin in once again for Jamie Nye, who is on his way back from Mexico. A fantastic vacation for him, sipping on some margaritas. A nice wedding he took part in, so it'll be nice to have him back. I think he's back tomorrow. I don't know for sure. He tells me he is, so I'm going to go with him. He said.

0: Collette back out there. And Roland Milligan was out there. I'm going to say he didn't do a whole lot. He is listed as limited. Was a very limited, because he didn't do a whole lot. But good news that he's out there with a helmet, getting closer and closer to being back out there after the shoulder injury. Matthew Sexton didn't do a whole lot out there, kind of on the sidelines. Obviously, he had the big punt return in that win over Ottawa, so we'll have to wait and see there. Outside of that, this team looks fairly healthy from last week.
1: And that bodes well going into Sunday's game. We also learned today that Jake Dolgala getting the start for the injured Bo Levi Mitchell. How does the game plan change switching from that high octane offense with Bo Levi to not sure what's going to be rolling out with Jake, but how does that game plan change?
0: I don't think the game plan changes as a whole because they're both gunslingers. They both want to push the ball downfield. That's what you want to stop with them. It comes down to if Jake Dolgala can execute it as well as Bo Levi Mitchell. I think you can attack them the same way if you're the Riders. It's just Jake Dolgala has to prove that he can make all the throws, that he can make the decisions, right? The Bo Levi's much like Trevor Harris. He's seen it all. He kind of has the answers to everything. The Riders can probably do a little bit more to maybe trick Jake Dolgala, trick him with some coverages, finally get that first interception in the secondary, because right now it's only a linebacker, Josh Woods, with an interception. So you, I guess you can maybe get the younger quarterback to throw into some a little bit more danger. But in terms of what Jake Dolgala and Bo Levi can do, like I said, both gunslingers, both looking for the big play. And so it doesn't change in that regard.
1: Speaking with our Green Zone Rider reporter, Britton Gray, Justin Blackwell, Scott Roblin in for Jamie Nye. And it is going to be an interesting game, Scott, to see how the Riders roll out their game plan.
2: Yeah, no kidding. And, you know, Britton, you've covered the Riders for a number of years now, including the time when Jake Dolgala was in green and white. So what were your impressions of him during his time here in Riderville, and what can people expect when the kickoff happens this weekend?
0: I really thought he had a bright future with the team and the league. I really liked what he showed. He has something you can't teach, which is the height. And he has the arm strength on him, right? I thought he was the better backup option than Mason Fine. And when he went out there, he showed some flashes, but also, as I mentioned, that decision making wasn't quite there. New coaching staff comes in. They move on from him, after what they've seen. And obviously it worked out well for the Riders, but Jake Dolgala is a guy who's kind of bounced around from the Lions to the Bombers, now to the Ticats. It really feels he has those intangibles that you just can't teach quarterbacks. As mentioned, he's a tall quarterback. We know how important that is, especially in the NFL. So less important down here, but it's kind of shifting here where taller quarterbacks are getting more of a look in the CFL. I like the potential, but he has to put it together. It's one thing to be able to throw that football down the field. It's another thing to be accurate with it as well. We'll see if his time under Scott Milanovich pays dividends for him and if he kind of takes that next step forward in his progression.
2: Defensively, we saw Jackson Ford come up with a big stop for the Rough Riders against Ottawa last week, and obviously still no Nelson Lacombo. You mentioned Roland Milligan Jr. is getting closer to playing, but what kind of opportunity has been presented here for Jackson Ford against Hamilton to get a lot of snaps and potentially, you know, try and get that first interception for the secondary?
0: I mean, a great opportunity for Jackson Ford. He's such a interesting safety because he's not really known as a coverage guy, though you haven't really noticed him getting out of position. You haven't noticed any coverage breaks with him back there, but he comes down and hits people. He's like a linebacker in that regard. I mean, we saw it on the third and one there, right? He was down at the line of scrimmage, laid the big hit. He's one of those safeties that when receivers come over the middle, it's tough to want to go over there because you know you're going to get hit by someone. Nelson Lacombo, very good in coverage, has the ability to cover a little bit wider of a field than Jackson Ford. But I've liked what Ford's put on tape. We'll have to see how he, once again, continuing to develop. He's finally getting those starter snaps that I'm sure he's been itching to get at now that Nelson Lacombo is hurt. We'll see how his development continues. And, yeah, kind of helping that defensive secondary get that interception this week.
1: I'm Justin Blackwell in with Scott Roblin. We're filling in for Jamie and I once again, speaking with our Green Zone Rider reporter, Britton Gray, as the Riders get ready for the Hamilton Tiger Cats this Sunday. The Riders come in with a 3-1 record. Britton, how happy are they with that 3-1 record?
0: I'm sure they like to be 4-0, right? I mean, I think it's good news that even though they played a not their best game. They didn't have to be their best to get wins in the CFL. Trevor Harris has always said, this is a tough league to get a win in every week.

0: It doesn't matter who your opponent is. It is tough. And the fact that the Riders aren't playing their best football at times and still finding ways to win, they're going to be happy with that. Of course, they want to eventually get to a point where they're putting teams away, where they're not allowing teams to kind of stick around, where they want to put together all three phases of football. So they're not happy in that regard that it hasn't happened yet, but only one loss. And like I said, they'd like to be 4-0. Only one loss. I think they're happy with where they're at right now because they know the team they are right now early in the CFL season isn't going to be the team that they're going to be at the end of the season, and that's what they're building towards.
1: One interesting portion of today in the CFL has been the announced introduction of Charleston Hughes to the Canadian Football Hall of Fame. Riders head coach Corey Mace was the one who shared the details with him. I'm just wondering if Corey touched on that at all in media today with Charleston Hughes getting in and your thoughts on an all-timer in the CFL when it comes to sacks getting his due.
0: Yeah, Corey said it was really fun to do something like that. He hadn't done something like that before where he got to break the news to Charleston he was going in. And I mean, just a guy that Corey Mace liked playing with and coaching, right? Charleston Hughes, one of the all-time great sack artists in the CFL, got to quarterbacks a lot. Even at the end of his career, he was still performing at a high level, was still getting out there, led the league in sacks multiple times. It makes a lot of sense. You kind of knew he was going in. It was a matter of when, not if, with Charleston Hughes. Glad to see him go in because you really can't tell the story of the CFL throughout the 2010s and everything without Charleston Hughes being a major point of that.
2: Speaking with our Green Zone Rider reporter, Britton Gray, how does practice look the rest of the week? What do we have going on tomorrow then?
0: Back at it again, open practice tomorrow so fans can go on down and watch them. Closed on what would be Friday then, and then just a walkthrough on Thursday. So it's a normal week. They managed to get a few extra days off, which I think has allowed maybe some of these injuries to progress a little bit further. Well, now we'll have to wait and see. As I said, Matthew Sexton wasn't out there today. Of course, the returner. It was Johnny Johnson and Daniel Weeb who were taking the returns there. We'll see if that continues tomorrow. And just see as AJ Olet, if he logs another full practice, I think it's safe to fully put him in there when the depth chart will eventually come out.
2: All right, Britton, thanks so much for this. Enjoy practice tomorrow, and we'll check in again with you tomorrow.
0: Absolutely.
2: And we've been talking a lot about Charleston Hughes and his Hall of Fame call, and that was just a scary man hunting down quarterbacks throughout his career.
1: Again, if you were an offensive lineman, if you were a fullback, if you were a quarterback, and you saw Charleston Hughes on the other side of the line getting ready to explode off the snap, I mean, I can't imagine many more terrifying things in the CFL than that man who got to a quarterback 136 times. Just remarkable and well-deserved for an icon, really, of the CFL in the 2010s.
2: And Corey Mays for a while, too.
1: Yeah.
2: He did the double duo with Calgary, right? And he got, as you heard, he got the honor of sharing that news with Charleston Hughes. So that was a pretty cool moment for him.
1: I mean, there's a reason why Calgary had such sustained success. And, of course, you go with the Henry Burses and the Bo Levi Mitchells. But that defense core was feared in the CFL and were a big reason why they had so much success as they did.
2: We're going to take a quick break. Champs and Chumps coming up next. I'm Justin Blackwell in with Scott Roblin. We're filling in for Jamie Nye. 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

0: Welcome back, Justin Blackwell, Scott Roblin in once again for Jamie and I, a little CCR to take us home. It's been a fun show. We've had a lot to talk about, of course, with Connor Bedard's injury, Charleston Hughes in the Hall of Fame, something we haven't touched on yet today, though, Scott.
1: Yeah, big from the Canadian Swimming Championships in Montreal, and Saskatoon Shelby Newkirk, who already holds a Canadian para record in the SB5 100-meter breaststroke. She broke her own record here tonight. So big shout out to Shelby Newkirk. She's been to Paralympics, Paralympian medal, and holds another new Canadian record to her esteemed resume here this week.
0: And I'm still mad about what happened with Toronto Blue Jays, not because of their win and what happened. I'm just mad at myself.
1: Sure.
0: For ruining what was supposed to be a special historic moment for Dylan Cease.
1: Look, my entire background with this is nothing we do here will impact something happening all the way in San Francisco. In this case, though, Justin, you are at fault, 100%.
0: And that's going to lead us into Champs and Chumps.
2: You two are winners, big winners.
3: I think you're shagadelic, baby. You're switched on. You're smashing.
4: You tried your best, and you failed miserably.
5: The only thing I'm addicted to right now is winning.
6: You're an idiot.
7: You're a bad person.
0: And I failed miserably with the Dylan Cease today, but he is our champ today, Scott.
1: Yeah, Dylan Edward Cease. what a performance. And for someone who the Jays brought in as a guy who can maybe rise to this level, we knew he was a strikeout machine over his career, but to simply dominate a game like he did today against the San Francisco Giants, 8 innings pitched, 1 hit allowed, 11 strikeouts, and there's a chance he might be the AL starter for All-Star. We don't know quite yet, but what a performance by Dylan Cease. He is your champ on this Wednesday.
0: Well, you know, John Schneider managing that All-Star team, he's picking his guy.
1: Oh, he has to.
0: He has to, right?
1: Yeah.
0: And this was the second no-hit, right, that Dylan Cease has had going into the ninth. He had 2 outs when he was a member of the Chicago White Sox in 2022, I believe. You haven't seen that video. Hilarious. Doesn't look anything like he
1: looks
0: does
1: like
0: now.
1: A completely different human being.
0: Little tiny mustache, a shaved head, completely different. But yeah, champ, very worthy of that status. Our chump today, the Kansas City Royals, turning a routine ground ball yesterday into a complete and utter disaster.
8: Little tapper left to the mound. Lugo fielding, throwing on the run, and it gets on by Caglione. That'll bring in the game's first run as Ewing scores. Bichette to third, and all the way to second goes Benge. Now it's thrown to the backstop, and Bichette digging for the plate. He scores. Now the ball gets away again, and Benge will score.
0: They gifted the Mets an unforgettable Little League home run. 3 errors on that chopper back to the pitcher, allowing Carson Benge and 2 others to score. The Kansas City Royals are chump of the day. Although honorable mention goes to the New York Mets because they lost that game 16-12.
1: True. But it is impressive to get a hat trick of errors on the same play. That's rare. Rarified error for the Kansas City Royals.
0: Can we just chump the New York Mets for the rest of the
1: just
0: season?
1: Just in general.
0: What an awful team that is. And I just wonder if Bo Bichette is kicking himself for the move he made. Could have stayed with Toronto, maybe had another championship run. The grass isn't always greener on the other side.
1: You know what they say, the worst money the team can buy.
0: They are the most paid team, too, aren't they?
1: Yeah, yeah.
0: Or the Mets.
1: They're up there.
0: They're up there, right? Ugh, just awful.
1: Terrible.
0: Awful. Juan Soto was having a good year, but the New York Mets, chumps. Kansas City Royals, chumps. Little League home run for Carson Benge. Good on him. Time now for the 1-minute drill.
1: Dylan Cease coming within a whisker of history today for the Toronto Blue Jays. The Jays ace pitcher with a no-hitter broken up in the 9th inning. Jays still get the 10-0 win over the San Francisco Giants to take this series. Meanwhile, former Saskatchewan Rough Riders defensive end Charleston Hughes, he is off to the Canadian Football Hall of Fame class of 2026 as he was surprised with the news by his former teammate and current Riders head coach Corey Mace. Connor Bedard, it's been a tough couple days for him. He underwent shoulder surgery on his left shoulder. He will be out for the next 4 months for the Chicago Blackhawks while he recovers. Meanwhile, Prince Albert Raiders head coach Ryan McDonald and Saskatoon Blades goaltending coach Jeff Harvey, they are off to Edmonton to represent Canada behind the bench for the 2026 Hlinka-Gretzky Cup, and the rosters for the Western Canadian Baseball League All-Star Weekend in Saskatoon have been released. All five Saskatchewan teams will be sending five players, respectively, to Cairns Field.
0: That should be a great game. Well, this has been another edition of the Green Zone. Justin Blackwell, Scott Roblin filling in once again for Jamie and I. It's been a fun 3 days, my friend.
1: It's been a blast.
0: Now we think Jamie's back tomorrow, so we may be back for another day.
1: If all goes to plan, you will not be hearing our voices at this time tomorrow.
0: It's been a fun time, Saskatchewan. Thanks for having us. This has been the Green Zone on 980 CJME and 650 CKOM.
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1: It's 6 o'clock. Here's what you'll remember about today, July 8th, 2026. A tornado risk for some tonight. Then most of the province will be sweating by the weekend. Gas prices are expected to rise even more now that the ceasefire in the Middle East is over.
12: Grab the low prices while you can, because they certainly aren't going to last.
1: And a woman is happy to be alive after being rescued from a sinking car in a slough.
13: I'm terrified of water. I don't know how I stayed as calm as I did.
1: In Saskatoon, cloudy and 25, and in Regina, partly sunny, it's 23 degrees.
6: This is the Day in Review with Andrew Shepherd.
1: Thanks for joining us. We begin tonight with more impact weather on the way to Saskatchewan. Right now, there is a tornado watch in place for the Kindersley, North Battleford, and Lloydminster areas. A severe thunderstorm watch also stretches down to the U.S. border and up to the Meadow Lake and Prince Albert areas. Then the heat arrives starting Friday. Environment Canada has issued a special weather statement for the entire southern half of the province. It says temperatures will hit the mid-30s by Sunday, 34 in Saskatoon, 37 in Regina. And with all this humidity, people south of the Trans-Canada will feel the Humidex values approaching 45. You may be standing in the heat, paying more for gas by the weekend.
12: Over the next few days, you can probably see prices jump by about 6 to 7 cents a liter on Friday.
1: And pros Roger McKnight says the markets are on edge as the war in the Middle East ramps up again. The U.S. is launching a fresh wave of strikes on Iran tonight after Iran struck ships in the Strait of Hormuz. That sent the price of oil up $3 per barrel today. President Donald Trump is making it clear how he feels about the ceasefire with Iran.
14: As far as I'm concerned, it's over. Just a waste of time dealing with them. They're liars.
1: Trump made these new comments at the NATO summit in Turkey today. The U.S. also just revoked a license that allowed Iran to sell its oil on the world market as part of that ceasefire. The NDP says a patient had to watch as two men urinated in front of her while being cared for in the hallway at Saskatoon's Royal University Hospital. Last month, Annette Fournier went to hospital for severe stomach issues. But instead of getting moved into a ward, she says she was put into a hallway near the ER where she spent 3 days without proper access to help.
15: When you're actually on a ward, if your nurse is busy, at least there's other nurses that will check on you if you ring your bell. We didn't have that option.
1: In response, the province says, quote, extended stays in hospital hallways are not the experience we want for any Saskatchewan patient. It also detailed how work is being done to add 146 hospital beds in Saskatoon. This is a first in Saskatoon under new rules that came into effect last year. A business is now fined $7,000 for selling bear spray. The new bylaw requires bear spray to be stored in a secure, hidden area, and the seller needs to record the buyer's information, which did not happen in this case. The business in question is in the Riversdale neighborhood around 20th and